0: find a way to use you, Pablo. There you go.
1: Yeah, they could. I can definitely throw one inning righty, one inning lefty.
0: This one popped up, shallow right field. Roden's under it. And Roden will make the catch, and there's one away here in the second. Before we move on, let's hit 10 seconds for station identification on your home for Twins
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0: Isaac Collins is now the hitter. Pablo Lopez joining us here in the booth. Glenn Perkins on vacation. We swapped the lefty for the righty. Scoreless baseball, Kansas City, bottom of the second as Collins takes a strike. And I think, do people still get surprised or ask you about it when they see you shagging the outfield and you're throwing left-handed?
1: To this day, I'll still catch people off guard. People that have not seen it, or if it happens by the time either the visiting team or we are the visiting team, the home team sees me slinging a baseball left-handed, they'll be caught off guard a little bit by it.
0: One ball and one strike to Collins, switch hitter. Pablo, the switch pitcher, has a pitch taken just off the inside corner. Going to challenge this one. Caratini has been so good at this, and I think he's going to win this one. Are you excited to get into games with the ABS?
1: So I gave it a shot in spring training 2025, and I challenged three times, and I got all three, so I was very excited. Then I gave it a shot in AAA in a rehab assignment, and I missed very, very bad. But I'm looking forward to 2027 to give it a shot. So I know I'm going to have to convince Derek Shelton to let me be one of the few pitchers, if not the only one, to have challenge privileges. But I think it's a good weapon. It's a good tool to have.
0: Twins catchers have been so good with it as the 1-2 fouled away, and Collins fouls away another one, stays 1-2. Now, some of the arguments are, A, all pitchers think every pitch is a strike. And then the other argument has been made that because of your follow-through with the delivery, maybe you're not best positioned to see the zone. Do you buy that?
1: I do. And if you really slow your delivery down, like for me, like I'll slow myself down. And by the time I throw the baseball, my momentum's taking me towards first base. So sometimes like the catcher will catch the baseball and I could be looking down, or I am not in the best position to judge where the ball is in relation to the zone. But I still like to think that I know where everything is.
0: Ball two to Collins, 2-2, check that. Ooh, just off the plate, 3-2 now. To Isaac Collins, he played at Creighton. Now, he did not overlap with Alan Roden. He and Will Robertson, fellow big leaguer, they were teammates at Creighton. Collins left, and then Alan came in the 2020 COVID-shortened year. Foul ball straight back again, and this has become a classic Isaac Collins at bat, fight off a bunch of pitches. But we saw him last year in Milwaukee, Pablo. He really bought into their dynamic, and he becomes a very, very annoying batter at the plate.
1: It's one of those batters that he's going to force you to throw pitches in the zone. He controls the zone. You have to get him out either in zone or very close to it.
0: 3-2 popped up. Left side of the diamond. Lee is under it. That one way up in the Missouri night. Brooks has it with two hands. Another pop-up for Bailey Ober. Two quick outs here in a scoreless second. And John Wave will be the batter. Now, Wave hasn't been up that long. He was up early this year, then sent back down. Then he came back at Target Field and hit a couple balls hard off Bailey Ober to right field. When a new guy comes up, what's the process to get a good scouting report on him as a pitcher?
1: You have to look at the data that's available. So if a guy is just getting called up from AAA, you will find numbers based off AAA. And it's better than nothing. It's like, obviously, he's not facing big league pitching down there, but it gives you an idea of what he's good at. And then once you know what a hitter is good at, then you know exactly how to work with that and your strengths.
0: He takes the first pitch in for a ball, then pulls one foul just up the first base line past Royce. It's 1-1.
1: But one of the easiest things that you can find out, regardless of pitching in AAA or not, is how aggressive a batter is. And to me, that's one of the most important things I want to know. I want to know how often someone will swing the bat, how often he will swing in 0-0 counts. And that just gives me an idea of what places I can go and how I can work my sequencing from the get-go.
0: One ball and one strike here to Rave. Ober delivers. And it's hit high in the air. Right field, fairly deep, but Roden is there at the wall. He makes the catch just out of the warning track in a 1-2-3 inning. Everything in the air for Bailey.

0: We've played two in Kansas City. We're still scoreless. We'll send it back to Mark Janowski after this break. They're home for Twins baseball.
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1: Let's go back to the pregame lineup card, thanks to our local Toyota dealers. Toyota, let's go places. Now, of course, yesterday the Twins sent Joe Ryan back here to the Twin Cities to get some imaging. This after his rather rough start again on Tuesday night. Today, manager Derek Shelton gave an update.
3: He's got a mild left glute strain in something like that. I mean, obviously being able to load into his legs and be able to land is really important, and we're just going to have to see, you know, what the next course of action is. We just got the news just this afternoon because he had the imaging this morning, so we'll talk through with our medical and pitching group probably when we're in Milwaukee and, you know, formulate a plan of how we go from here.
1: Yeah, now the Twins do have a TBA listed for tomorrow in Game 1 of the series against the Brewers, but obviously not the news they were hoping to hear. Chris?
0: Yeah, and again, TBA for tomorrow, and hopefully Shelty said he would be clearing that up post-game today, Gino, so tune in for the post-game download after this one, and hopefully we'll know who is going to take the mound in Milwaukee tomorrow. Now, speaking of Milwaukee, home state, home stomping grounds of Alan Roden. He's from down near Madison, Wisconsin, Middleton, Wisconsin, to be precise, and he leads off here in the third. Roden versus Waka. Allen with that slightly open stance, hovers that foot to get into his hip. He shows bunt, and he bunts foul up the third baseline. And we've seen this a couple of times. They line Josh Rojas, the third baseman, way back at shortstop, so they're literally giving you a base runner. And we've heard Mark Hallberg, bench coach, talk about it, Pablo. He feels everybody should have it in their bag to be able to drop a bunt down and steal a base runner.
4: We saw Trevor Larnach tried it last night, even caught me off guard. And if it's a skill that you have developed, and then if you're looking for a hit or you want to get something going in an perhaps unusual way, it's definitely a skill that can show to be very valuable.
0: And if they're going to play you that way and are giving you a base and you take it, well, they're not going to probably play you that way the next time. And maybe open up some different angles. A ball to Roden. And the 1-1 roped into the right field corner. Not catching this one. It's going to roll up against the hockey boards. Roden takes the turn at first. He's skipping towards second. As Rave pulls it out of the corner, it's a leadoff double for Alan Roden. 90 feet better than a bunt would have been. And Roden's aboard. And Roden with the rare success against a righty this year. He's actually only hitting .171 against righties on the season. But boy, he stayed in there beautifully. And he ripped that ball into the right field corner. It's the first double for Roden, and he's in scoring position for Vic Caratini.
4: This is a big at-bat for Victor right here to get Allen the extra 90 feet and get him to third base.
0: Vic 0 for his last 14. Witt plays straight up the middle. Rojas, even with a bag at third, and a big swing from Caratini at the count 0-1. When Vic has been successful, he uses the whole field. He can spray it from chalk line to chalk line. Has that slightly open stance, and he'll call a late time here, granted by Ramos, and Waka was halfway down the mound. I would imagine as a pitcher you hate that.
4: I do, and Victor is really, really good about breaking that rhythm, so I'm glad he's in our team. He's really good about finding little ways to perhaps mess with the pitcher's timing beyond hitting abilities.
0: The 0-1 pitch, and it bounces, and it's 1-1. Well, even helping his pitcher, we had Taylor Rogers on last week. Rogers had to make a play in the field, and he was kind of heavy breathing. And with the pitch clock, you don't get the luxury of catching your breath. So Caratini airmailed the ball back to the mound.

0: bought Raj an extra 30 seconds.
1: It wouldn't surprise me if that was actually by design on purpose. So he finds ways to mess with time, even catching, to buy us an extra few seconds here and there.
0: The 1-1, he kind of checked at it, took it for a strike. Vic loves to get right up on the plate. And pitchers, sometimes when you change that look for them, they won't come in as effectively. Runner at second, nobody out. And this one bounces again. Boy, Jensen has blocked a couple here as he spikes that changeup. Three straight changeups to Victor Caratini. We are scoreless, top of the third. Chris Atterbury, Pablo Lopez here from Kauffman Stadium. Sun's starting to break through a little bit here. Slight swirling wind. Walker, third base, down to the rubber. Looks back at Roden at second base. Now delivers. And he misses inside, and that's that pitch that Caratini's trying to take away. It's three balls and two strikes.
1: When you have a batter that close to the plate, it does mess with your eye perception of how much space you actually have in there that you can play with. So that was a good take on a really good pitch that was clearly obvious of how close he is.
0: 3-2, bounce back up the middle. It's going to move the runner. Witt picks it up and throws out Caratini, but the job done as Roden moves 90 feet down the line to third. So Witt retires Caratini, and here's Tristan Gray. We'll see how the Royals choose to play it. Looks like they'll bring the infield in. Tristan Gray's 0 for his last 5. Does own a hit off of Walker in his career. And bats here with the go-ahead run at third base and one out, infield in, top of the third inning. Rojas even with the bag. And with the lefty batting, Roden will be in fair territory. Check swing at a pitch that misses down and in, one ball, no strikes. Again, that's relatively new. We saw the Red Sox do it in spring training and saw the Tigers do it. And the circumstances, a left-handed hitter, less than two outs, runner at third. And they're trying to cut down the throwing angle from the third baseman if, in fact, the ball ends up the type of play where he wants to come home to try to get that lead runner. They're trying to establish a running lane that will make it harder to throw the ball to home plate. Is ball two delivered? Additionally, they're trying to eliminate the back pick. Change the angle for the catchers to try to get a throwing lane to third base. Pitch misses into Gray, and the count is now 3-0 to Tristan Gray. Three balls, no strikes. Take on here, Pablo?
1: Yeah, red light.
0: Here he comes. And he takes it for a strike, and the count is 3-1. Somewhere, Justin Morneau is screaming, green light, always green light. Roden inches down the line. Three balls and a strike. This one popped up, sky high, back of short. Witt does this better than anybody in the game. He scampers out there, calls off the left fielder Collins and makes the catch. And Walker extracts himself from quite a predicament there as he comes back from 3-0 to get a sky high pop up and leave Roden at third.
1: Yeah, when you find yourself in a 3-0 count running on the third base, you really have to bear down in the next two pitches or the next two or three. So Tristan had the red light. He got back in that count 3-1, and then he just executed a good pitch that just beat Tristan Gray to the spot. So he's not out of the woods yet. He still has to get that third out, which is always so tough to get. And sometimes as pitchers, we tend to get ahead of ourselves because you get that huge out to find yourself closer out of the inning, but you still have to get through a guy like Trevor Larnach, who is one of the best guys at making adjustments at bat to at bat.
0: Pops the first pitch foul onto the top of the Twins dugout third base side. It's 0-1. Now you talk about beating Gray to the spot. Tristan got a good pitch. The rare four-seam fastball from Walker, probably the only one Gray will see tonight. And he just missed it.
1: I was surprised he went to the four-seam because in the 3-0 he went with the sinker. And that's a ground ball pitch.
0: Pitch misses into Larnach. Good take. Count 1-1. Yeah, any more, all of you guys featuring both the four-seam and the two-seam. As a hitter, that's a real difficult deal to try to make. with a double to try to figure out what to look for. They say look velocity, but okay, the rise fastball, or is it going to be running?

0: Ball two taken, it's 2-1.
1: That's where if you have a handle on the two pitches, it can be such a good weapon. And a guy like Walker can actually throw the sinker to his glove side, and that just adds another level to the eye of the batter.
0: Ground ball to the right side. Scooped up by Massey. He'll throw to first. Larnach is retired, and Walker gives up a leadoff double and strands him at third base. Twins turn to side, still scoreless after 2.5 here on your home for Twins baseball.
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0: 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Still scoreless for the bottom of the Royals order. It's Josh Rojas, Kyle Isbell, and Carter Jensen. Bailey Ober gave up a one-out hit to Bobby Witt Jr. Other than that, no base runners for Kansas City as Rojas anchors in. Right blue spikes for Josh. Bats left-handed. Takes wide. One ball, no strikes. Getting the left-handed bat of Rojas in against Ober is the righty Lofton, who started the first two game sits. Twins play him to pull. And the pitch misses just wide, and the count is 2-0. Bottom part of the order has been problematic for the Twins on this road trip. We talked about Joe Ryan's season-long struggles with the number 9 spot. Zober finds a strike with a changeup, and they count 2-1.
1: They always seem to find a way to put themselves on base, or if they don't get on base, at least they're a tough at-bat.
0: 2-1, pulled sharply, fouled on the right field line. That's straight out of the Michael Walker playbook. You get geared up for a fastball and then stamp on the brakes with that changeup and can't keep it fair.
1: Now you got yourself back in the count, and we can go for another better executed changeup right here. Now that Bailey showed that he can throw that pitch for a strike, he can also expand with it, and the batter will be more likely to swing at it.
0: The 2-2. So not a pulled foul again. He did come back with the changeup. And Rojas is forced to defend, and that was a strike down in the bottom of the zone, but nothing he could do with it. You throw him a fourth?
1: Yeah, because that swing showed me that he's still so early. I just have to get him more away.
0: 2-2 popped up on the infield for Clemens at second base. Cody is under it. He makes the catch, and there's one out. So everything was down, down, down, and then he just threw a fastball way up and out of the zone.
1: That's also one good way of changing the batter's just perspective. Now his eyes are set to protect the down part of the zone, but it's still a two-strike count. So even if he's looking to protect down, as soon as he sees that fastball thigh high that it's going to be in the zone, he has to swing at it if he doesn't want to strike out looking. So you change the speed, you change the location.
0: Kyle Isbell's first pitch hacking, and he bounces a changeup down to first base where Royce Lewis backhands it and runs to the bag.

0: two quick outs, it'll be Carter Jensen. By Royce at first base, his athleticism has been on display. I know he's still learning some of the nuances over there, Pablo, but you have to be impressed with how graceful he plays that position.
1: He makes it look really, really easy. And yeah, obviously when you're learning a new position, you are still bound to learn the little things about anticipating, positioning to some very, very specific place. But the way that he's been able to make the routine, make it very easy, and then he'll throw an exceptional play here and there.
0: First pitch, call the ball. I think we're going to get a challenge from Vic. And this will be a strike. They're going to flip this one. Up with the box.
2: Drive the count 0-1. Minnesota has two challenges remaining.
0: Thank you, Charlie Ramos. Well, the difference 1-0 to 0-1. Huge if you're a pitcher. And the 0-1 goes back up top. Jensen doesn't swing. 1-1.
1: Every stat shows the difference between 0-1 and 1-0. It's tremendous.
0: 1-1 pitch. Swung on and pulled into the right field corner. That's going to be a base hit for Jensen. Second hit for the Royals. A two-out single for Carter Jensen, the fine rookie. And Bobby Witt Jr. into the batter's box. But we saw Bobby Witt last night, and he's had a great series coming off the IL. But last night, he hit that ball to right field in the eighth inning. And Austin Martin stole a home run. And off the bat, you never would have guessed it because it was not a direct route for Austin Martin. He was zigzagging around all over the place, but he found the wall. And again, his vertical leap, he can get up in the air.
1: He really can. And I'm sure like it just caught Bobby Witt Jr. by such surprise that he was able to, after zigzagging, find his way and then just leap for it and kept us in the ballgame.
0: Witt swings and misses at a sweeper. It's 0-1. Well, we're learning maybe with Austin, and he knows his body well. He's a two-footed jumper, and he gets to the wall and leaps off at 2 feet. Some guys, you know, they like to leap off 1 foot like they're doing a layup at the wall. This ball popped up out of play, first base side. It's 0-2. But I remember earlier this year, Austin stole one at the wall in left field at Target Field, and that also was a two-footed leap. And boy, when he gets both feet underneath him, he really can spring.
1: He gets up there. Can definitely get up there. And as a pitcher, you appreciate that.
0: I have to get a dunk contest going. No balls and two strikes to Bobby Witt Jr. Infield back, pitch on the way, swung on and lined into left center field for a base hit. Turn at second for Jensen. He'll motor into third. Bobby Witt Jr. went up and got one, and he drilled it to left center field. That pitch was a good two ball widths up off the strike zone. And Witt still got on top of it and hit a sizzling line drive to left field. He is so good.
1: He is really good about just the coverage that he can display on the batter's box. And you have to give it to Bailey Ober. He executed exactly what they were trying to do. They executed a fastball up in the zone. That's usually a pitch that any other batter, if they make contact with it, it's going to be a foul ball straight back. So for Bobby Witt to be able to be behind in the count and then to cover a pitch way above the zone and staying on top of it just shows how good a player he is. And this was without a single rehab game.
0: Yeah, he and Jose Ramirez both coming back saying, nope, we're good. And you trust guys like that. Hey, this series with the Royals brought to you by Royal Credit Union, where people matter and financial well-being comes first. Learn more at rcu.org. We saw Waka work out of a jam in the previous half inning. And now they're at first and third for young Jack Caglione. He popped up to right field his last time up. Long meeting, Caratini and Ober. You know Witt's a threat to run at first. He's stolen 30 out of 35. Being held there by Royce Lewis. Now Vic comes back out in front. He's going to go through some defensive signals. You can see Gray at short cupping his glove to his ear, trying to get the call from the pitch comm. Tristan's played up the middle. Clemens deep at second base. Brooks behind the bag, just off the line. Big Bailey Ober from the first base out of the rubber. Long hold. Talked about changing his timing, and now time is called. Is that Caglione called for it?
1: Yeah.
0: Yeah, it's, again, Bailey freezing the hitter.
1: So he only gets one timeout. So if Bailey chooses to hold, he can now do so for a really long time without Caglione being able to ask for another timeout.
0: And he's in there at 14 seconds on the pitch clock. You can make him wait a long time. Now it's down to 5, 4. Bailey's waiting him out, down to 2 in the

0: pitch. Runners going to let Witt have it on a swing and miss by Caglione. Wait, a lot going on there. Witt gets the stolen base. No bother to throw through and get into a snowball fight with Jensen down the line at third. But Caglione just waved weakly through that changeup. It's 0-1. Caglione a little smarter this time. Doesn't climb in until the required 8-second mark. Bailey from the set. Breaking ball in the air down the left field line. Get foul, and it will. It hops on the warning track up into the net, 0-2. All right, Pablo, 0-2 to get out of the inning. They went up out of the zone 0-2. A good 0-2 pitch, as you mentioned, to Witt. He went up and got it. Caglione, a little different hitter, not only because he's lefty, but he's younger, and he is strikeout prone.
1: I think if you are going to throw a pitch above the zone right here, you have to be way above. And if you go down, you have to be very careful with getting it way below.
0: 0-2, swung on and pulled into right field. Didn't get it low enough. Picked up by Roden. One run scores. Here comes Bobby Witt Jr. The throw is cut by Lewis. It's an 0-2. Two-run single to right field for Jack Caglione, who went down and got it. He plucked it off the top of the dirt to give the Royals the early lead. Well, I have to tell you, Pablo, the 0-2 was well above the zone. The 0-2 to Caglione was well below the zone, but both end up base hits. Credit to Witt and Caglione.
1: When you're on the mound, it's hard to give credit because you're trying to get the mound. So I know Bailey Ober is going to go back and watch and understand that. And that was a really good swing on a really good pitch. And then that just raises a question that maybe they were just looking for that pitch. So that's where you find yourself thinking, okay, like how am I becoming a little predictable when I'm ahead in the count? Because for someone to cover that much plane, it's really hard to do. So that's when, as a pitcher, you start pondering maybe like they're sitting on those pitches.
0: It was a changeup below the zone, golfed into right. Caglione's at first. Perez swung through a strike, takes strike two. So the third straight Royals hitter to be in an 0-2 count. Now the book on Sal Forever was spin him away. And he'll chase. Now he's also big and strong enough to go out there and get it if you make a mistake. 0-2. They spin it away in the dirt, and Caratini blocks it. One ball, two strikes.
1: Yeah, a guy like Salvador Perez, usually like a two-strike pitch, you have to expand even more than you would normally do with someone else. And he's also very close to the plate, which also forces you to get it out there because he's so strong, he's got so much reach that he can just cough a ball into and hook it to left field.
0: The 1-2. That's outside again, ball two, and you could see Sal leaning out over the plate. Then the danger is if you see that and you try to stand him up and it leaks a little bit inside, he can crush it.
1: He can. So that's where you are playing a game. You want to stick to your plan, but you also have to realize the risk reward of sticking to that plan.
0: 2-2. He spins another one down and away, 3-2. From 0-2 to 3-2, and now Caglione will have a head start. The rally started with two outs and nobody on. Jensen singled, and then it was Witt and Caglione both on 0-2 pitches. 0-2 pitches well out of the zone in both cases. Here's the payoff. Swung on and hit high in the air, right field for Roden. Allen racing in near the line, makes the catch. And Sal Perez retired. The inning is over. But the Royals strike first. 2-0 Kansas City, thanks to Jack Caglione. 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Stay focused and drive safely. That's today's safe driving tip from Schneider Trucking.
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3: 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A 2-0 lead for Michael Wacha and the Royals. Heart of the order here for the Twins. Keyshaw, Clemens, and Bell, hitters 2, 3, and 4. Twins had the leadoff man aboard in the second. A walk by Bell. Lewis tattooed one to center for an out after 9 pitches. And then Lee smoked a ball to first base that turned into a double play. Then it was a leadoff double for Roden. Moved to third on out number one, but couldn't get him home. Keyshaw's first pitch hacking. He yanks one foul down the third base line. Talked about Luke getting right back offensively to where he needs to be. And a big part of that, Pablo, he started to pull the ball again. He was popping everything up to right field, bouncing out to the pull side. And now, you know, he's never going to be a swing hard guy, but now he's getting the ball to the left field.
4: And he's a strong enough guy where he knows that he can play that game where you're looking to do damage to your pull side. But even if you're staying through the zone, you can put a good contact to the opposite side of the field. We saw it in Seattle when he went backside homer off of Andrés Muñoz. So he does have the strength to give himself the opportunity to pull a ball.
3: Pops this one up into shallow right, and that's playable for Massey, who runs underneath it for out number one. One away for Cody Clemens. We've been talking about Cody's swing a lot this year and how he can get on top of the zone with a flat swing. The barrel's in the zone for a long time. As a pitcher, you obviously know who has that type of swing. What's the counterpoint there? What as a pitcher do you try to do to a guy with that sort of swing?
4: So a guy that has a flatter swing, it's someone that's looking to backspin the baseball, and those guys are usually pretty good about covering the top part of the zone, the top rail. So sometimes you can still get them out there, but that would be a guy where I would write on my report higher than high. And that's just a reminder to myself, if I'm going to go up, it has to be way up.
3: Well, the 0-1 pitch is skied up in the air to left, but Collins runs right underneath it, medium deep fly ball, and there are two quick outs for Josh Bell. I think of the Tampa Bay Rays. They seem to create and covet those guys with the flat swings, so that's probably a team where if you live high in the zone, probably going to pay for it.
4: Eventually, they're going to catch up to it. So those guys have a harder time getting to a lefty like Cody, getting to sliders or curveballs to the back foot. So those are the moments where you can really expand and use the down below part of the zone.
3: Back foot breaking ball there to Josh Bell. The lefty takes it for a ball. One ball, no strikes. That's that slow curve from Wacha. Bell fell behind 0-2 and then came back to walk to open the second. Twins down 2-0. Two outs here in the fourth. Josh takes down and away. Oh, that's a strike. 1-1. And painted that one in the corner. Wacha just throwing darts there. 1-1. Skied away foul. Third baseline, 1-2.
4: Goes from 92 to 80 in the same tunnel, same location.
3: Yeah, it is just a devastating differential in velocity. One ball and two strikes. That's checked out. Did he go? No. 2-2. What would be average? I've always heard like 8 to 9. But the difference between 8 and 12 is massive, isn't it?
4: It's massive. And any more, 10, it's getting to the point where everyone's throwing a power changeup. Mm-hmm. You're relying more on movement, on drop, on depth, rather than the velo kill.
3: 2-2, grounded to the right side. Caglione off the bag, grabs it in the hole, flips it back to Wacha. It's a 3-1 put out in a 1-2-3 inning for Michael Wacha, who's retired 6 in a row since the Roden double. Royals lead 2-0. They'll bat next against Bailey Ober in the bottom of the fourth on your home for Twins baseball.
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7: Michael Massey leads things off in the home fourth for the Kansas City Royals. They're up 2-0. A couple of two-out runs in the third. Overstone, 48 pitches. Twins trying to avoid a sweep. They've been swept by the Reds, the Rays, the Pirates, and the Dodgers. That is an odd combination of teams. On the other side, the Royals have three series sweeps. The Angels and the Giants, okay. And then they swept the Mariners. First pitch to Massey is piled high in the air to right field. Roden sprinting in. Keyshaw is there. Keyshaw's ball. He makes the catch. One pitch, one out. And that's one thing, Pablo, that Bailey Ober's reputation precedes him. He's going to throw strikes. He's not overpowering. So guys will get their hacks early, and you can steal some quick, efficient outs.
8: And that's how you manage to allow yourself to pitch into the seventh, the sixth inning, just by taking advantage of the aggressiveness of these guys. You use that against them. You know that if you execute a quality pitch in an 0-0 count, you can give yourself a one pitch, one out. And then that's exactly what you need to do. Just go after the other guy.
7: Collins taking here, so he takes a strike in the count of 1-1. Steals a strike with a fastball outside corner to the left-handed batting Collins. Collins bounces this one fair to Royce. Royce scoops it up, takes it to the bag. And on three pitches, Ober has two outs here in the fourth inning. They celebrate Twins All-Star Byron Buxton in fashion with a new exclusive Buxton hat as the Twins take on the Orioles August 10th, 11th, and 12th. A special ticket package includes a ticket to any game in the series, and you get a Buxton hat. Your tickets at twins.com/Buxton hat. Have you seen this hat?
8: I have seen it.
7: Yeah, pretty good looking.
8: It looks really,
7: right?
8: Really cool.
7: Now, Byron makes everything look cool, so it's a little bit deceiving, but I think you could rock that hat.
8: I like wearing hats, so I'll definitely get a haul on one of those and see if I can look as good as Byron does.
7: 1-0 pitch. Is taken down, and the count is 2-0 to John Rave. He's talking with the legendary Denny Matthews today, Frick Award-winning Hall of Fame broadcaster in his 58th season with the Royals. He has broadcast every season of Royals baseball. He called the very first game in franchise's history as the 2-0 taken for a strike, and he is from the Bloomington, Normal, Illinois area. And John Rave went to his high school. I said, so you guys talk about it? And he said, I think it looks a little different when John Rave went there than when I went there. 2-1 is wide. And I said, you guys probably had to clean the erasers, and thinking they probably don't even have a chalkboard anymore. I imagine Denny carrying his books in a leather strap over his shoulder. 3-1 pitch. Bailey tapped.

0: and delivers. This one popped up. Left side of the diamond. Gray out. Larnach in. Gray concedes. Larnach's ball. And there's your efficient 1-2-3 bounce back inning from Bailey Ober. We've played four. Still 2-0 Kansas City. Check in with Gino next on your home for Twins Baseball.
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3: 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What a game this afternoon in Chicago at Wrigley Field. Dylan Cease was great for the Toronto Blue Jays. 7 shutout innings with 10 strikeouts. The only problem is he didn't go the distance because Alex Bregman hit a game-tying 2-run homer in the bottom of the 9th off of Louis Varland. This one went to 11 when the Cubbies walked it off.
4: Lefty to lefty, Bush trying to come through. Pete's running. The pitch low, throw to third base. It's a wild throw. Pete's going to score. Cubs win the ball game. Cubs win. Pete throw Armstrong stealing third. The ball bounced off the glove of Smith. It rolled out into left field. What a ball game.
3: Yeah, nothing like scoring when you're forcing the action like that, like Pete Crow Armstrong just did. The walk-off for the Cubbies, 3-2 in 11.
0: Yeah, heck of a ball game there. Chicago playing very good baseball. Royals are certainly playing good baseball at home. They're 9-1 in their last 10 home games, and they've won 5 in a row. They lead this one 2-0 at Kauffman Stadium, the rare getaway night game here in Kansas City. Royce Lewis leads off, lined out sharply to center first time up.

0: said, it's a gold mine.
1: It is. It's one of the places where you can go and get a free strike.
0: This ball crushed deep left field, and the Twins are on the board with a mammoth home run over the bullpen to left for Royce Lewis. Wow. He destroyed that sinker from Michael Wacha, and it's a 2-1 ball game. .421 Royce with his 13th of the year. That's how you put it at bat together.
1: That's how you take advantage of putting yourself in a good count.
0: Yeah, count leverage.
1: 2-0 count. You knew you were going to most likely get something in the strike zone, and he hit that ball just as hard as he did the first inning, just this time, smaller part of the play and the playing field.
0: You talk about a 2-0 swing. That's what it's supposed to look like. As Lee digs in, and Lee skies this one to shallow left. Collins back and now drifting under it. And he'll make the catch, and Brooks is retired. So one away, Royce's mammoth homer, rudely interrupting your description of the top of the zone. Again, that's it's a good place to find some strikes.
1: It is, and as much as it is a gold mine, it's also one of the toughest pitches to pretty much execute, because you are never trying to execute a breaking ball at the top of the zone. If anything, you want to throw it below, or you want to throw it like just anywhere in zone. But now with the ABS challenge system, when the catcher is aware enough of a curveball clipping the top of the zone, it's such a good pitch to challenge, because for the longest time, even umpires get fooled by that pitch, by that location, because it's just so high. It starts high, ends up high, so it's hard for the umpire to gauge whether it was a ball or a strike. So I still have not met someone that can throw that pitch on command.
0: as soon as someone figures that out, we're going to know their name. As Roden took a strike and then a ball, and it's 1-1. Wacha fires plateward, and Roden rips one foul up the first baseline. He was out in front of that changeup, and it's 1-2. Well, even the idea of a sinker, for years the sinker was a true sinker low, and now you'll see that quote-unquote sinker, a two-seam fastball, top of the zone, and just used to get lateral run. It has a pitch down, and the count is 2-2. Play an east-west game with it.
1: That just makes me think of Josh Hader, who throws the top of the zone two-seam fastball, and it is one of the most effective pitches in baseball because he knows that he gets run.
0: 2-2 off the fist. Foul ball, Jensen chasing after it. Jensen has the glove up, but he makes the catch right in front of the Twins dugout. Two out. Yeah, Hader throws it, really hard. And then with that whippy arm of his from the left side, that thing runs a ton.
1: Yeah.
0: We were in New York earlier this year. Was it Nolan McLean? Was he getting about 22 inches a run?
1: He was.
0: On
1: he
0: his
1: was.
0: Two-seam?
1: And then pretty much every pitcher we face in Seattle also throws a running two-seam fastball. So they can play the two-plane game with pitches that are both coming at 96 miles an hour, but with such different movements.
0: Caratini digs in left side, takes low, 1-1, no strikes. Twins denting the scoreboard here in the fifth with a mammoth home run by Royce Lewis, his 13th of the year. Royce now with an 11-game hitting streak. Caratini swings and fouls on the count 1-1. It's the longest hitting streak for a Twin this year. It's Royce's longest hitting streak. He's reached in 17 straight. And also his first ever hit against Michael Wacha. And the cool thing is, Pablo, you could really go back to his first at bat, building into the second at bat. Coming, he saw all the pitches, he fought off a bunch, and then he worked himself into the count, didn't fall for the trap of the breaking balls, and got the one he could handle. 1-1 is wide. And we forget sometimes that for the hitter, you know, those at bats, they may be separated by a couple of innings, but they're linking them together in terms of what they're seeing.
1: Everything is still so fresh in their memory. Everything Royce saw in that first at bat, he took that with him to the batter's box, and then he was able to recognize the two first pitches, and he was like, I'm not swinging at that one. And then he was already predetermined to swing really hard in a 2-0 count and got the pitch he wanted.
0: 3-1 down and into Vic, and Caratini takes a walk. So a two-out walk. And Caratini's aboard, and even if Tristan Gray doesn't keep the line moving here, Twins will at least flip the lineup card as they go to the sixth inning. They're down 2-1 here in the fifth, hoping for more from Gray, who popped up with a runner at third and one out in the third inning. I also wonder if maybe going to that curveball to Royce stemmed back to the first at bat when he saw everything else and was

0: on everything else. It was a pitch low in the count, one ball, no strikes to Gray.
1: They say early count curveballs, it is the deep pitch that gets the less percentage swung on. So I'm sure Michael Walker was trying to flip it in the zone, get ahead. He even tried in a 1-0 count to get back in a count, but ended up missing with it. And that's a dangerous game of trying to flip a curveball for a strike when it's your least used pitch. You may not have the best handle on it. So then he put himself in a 2-0 count, and a guy like Walker, he's going to come and get you. And that's when you have to use the pitcher wanting to be aggressive and get back in the zone and take your best swing.
0: Big swing from Gray, comes up empty. One ball, one strike. And the 1-1 is high up above the hands, 2-1. Now we see Taj flip that first pitch curveball into steal strikes so effectively. And so much of it is because of the other pitches that he features that you have to be so cognizant of. The 2-1 to Gray. Takes in 3-1. All right, well, he saw 3-1 pitch earlier in the ballgame, and he ended up popping up on a four-seamer up. That was with a runner at third and one out. So different situation. But again, Walker's not a guy who gives in. Three balls, one strike. Runner at first, two out. And Gray watches down and in. Oh, they're going to call that a strike. Tristan thought about challenging for a moment, and I think he should have. That pitch was down below the zone. So Walker gets away with one. And Gray, who hasn't had a ton of at-bats lately, maybe a little conservative, not wanting to burn a challenge here in the middle innings. So a payoff pitch. They'll back up behind Caratini. He goes, and the pitch is fouled away down the third base line. It was a changeup. Marnik is on deck. 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And financial well-being comes first. Learn more at rcu.org. Chris and Pablo with you from Kansas City. Getaway night for the Twins. Headed to Milwaukee after this one. Twins trail 2-1. We're in the top of the fifth. Gray swings and bangs one foul past Sizemore and up the first baseline. Glances off the tarp, scooped up by the ball person. Count stays full.
1: He was able to follow the changeup of, and then he was able to be on time with 94. So I think Tristan Gray right now is playing a good game of staying on top of whatever Michael Walker may be trying to do.
0: Tristan came up with so many huge hits for the Twins early this season. Seems like time and time again he was up with the bases loaded. A couple of grand slams, a big double in Baltimore on opening day. Gray awaits, looking for another big knock here. The payoff pitch one more time, down and in, ball four. Nice job. That's a real high-quality plate appearance in the number nine spot for Tristan Gray. They do flip the lineup card. Pitching coach is going to come out. And as he talks to Walker, why don't we take 10 seconds for station ID on your home for Twins baseball.
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0: Now, Pablo, if you walk the bottom two guys in the order with two outs, you're obviously frustrated on the mound. What is this visit like when the guy comes jogging out? Are you looking at him like, hey, I know what I did, man, to stay out of here, or do you welcome the visit to catch your breath?
1: You welcome the visit to catch your breath, to use it as a reason, and it's not going to be a mound visit to acknowledge what just happened, because we all saw it, Michael Walker went through it, so it's one of those visits like where it may have started with the pitching coach telling him, like, hey, I'm just out here giving you a little breath, get yourself the opportunity to catch your breath, and they may go over, like something on Trevor Larnach. Sometimes you'll have a batter who could be patient, but as soon as there's a runner in scoring position, a lot of like that aggressive changes.
0: Like that aggressive swing from Larnach, who pulls one deep down the right field line and foul. He was all over that first pitch.
1: So I wouldn't be surprised if that first pitch changeup was determining that mound visit. So, you know, you take 10 seconds of that mound visit to just catch your breath, and then you strategize for the next pitch, the next at bat.
0: Two on here for Trevor. He's 0 for 2 tonight, 0 for his last 8. He's had such a nice year. He pulls this one on the ground foul up the first base line. And the count is 0-2. Change up then a cutter. Now Larnach walking around. Boy, Trevor Larnach handled the trade deadline and the speculation so beautifully. All he did was just keep mashing baseballs, hitting

0: in home runs, going about his work, and nobody is maybe as regimented, maybe except you. Like, the regiment that he has on a daily basis, the running program, the stretching program, it's remarkable to watch.
1: It's a ritual more than a routine.
0: No balls and two strikes. He takes it in off the plate. I think that's one area with Larnach this year that is so improved. Not chasing pitches, and the pitches, his swing decisions have been so good. The discipline in the box. I've always loved to watch him hit.
1: It's a true hitter. He's got all the tools to be a good presence in that batter's box.
0: One ball, two strike pitch. Swung on and back up the mound and off the glove of Waka. And it trickles over to Rojas at third base, and Larnach's going to be safe, and the bases are going to be loaded. Boy, it came funny off the bat, almost like came off the handle of the bat. And it was spinning towards Waka, and it just kind of ate him up and rolled up his glove.
1: He had a funny bounce to it, and it's one of those instances where if Michael Waka just gets out of the way, Bobby Witt is right behind to make that play. But when you're on the mound, every single out matters so much that you see an opportunity to make the play yourself. You're going to go for it. It's just instincts. It's your competitive edge. But it took a funny bounce off the mound.
0: Yeah, they're going to score that any one. Big spot for Keyshaw, and the first pitch curveball is high. One ball, no strikes. It's actually the slider that he missed with up top. Keyshaw's 0 for 2, both balls in the air. Huge opportunity here. Bases loaded, that's the tying run 90 feet away. And Keyshaw takes down and away, and it's 2-0, so here's one of those advantageous counts. Now, Witt is deep at shortstop, and he has best range in the game at the position. Caglione's well off the line at first. And this pitch hit high in the air center field. Isbell drifts back. He's underneath it. He makes the catch. Keyshaw hit it to the big wide part of the ballpark. It's a high fly ball out to center, and the Twins leave him loaded in the fifth. Royce unloaded for his 13th home run of the year, so the Twins are on the board. We go to the home fifth with the Royals 2, the Twins 1, right here on your home for Twins baseball.
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0: Well, after a 7-pitch fourth inning, Bailey Ober watches his team get on the scoreboard, and now after a long rest, he'll face 8-9-1 here in the fifth. Huge inning here, Pablo, for Bailey Ober. We talked before about what the bottom of this order can do, and they've also got a little momentum going offensively now. They got the pitch count up. You want to get your boys right back to the bat rack.
1: So this is one of those instances where you want to leave the dog out, telling yourself, we score, they don't. It's a shutdown inning opportunity. It's one of those where you go out there and you bring your boys back in the dugout to continue that momentum. So a shutdown inning, it's imperative right now to continue to get the boys back in the dugout and creating more runs.

0: First pitch is a strike to Rojas, so off on the right foot. Rojas had that remarkable day earlier this year when he had a hit at AAA and in the big leagues on the same day. As he watches wide in the count 1-1. A door that was opened by the injury to Michael Garcia. Incredibly talented player that the Royals have been without. The 1-1. Hit high in the air. Right field. Boy, Roden's been busy out there today. He's going to need a new glove. Allen's under it. Makes the catch. One away. I think we had a scoring change. Drew's going to have to confirm. I think they took that error away from Waka and gave an infield hit to Trevor Larnach. That's one of those, hey, if it doesn't affect the earned run average, we'll just go ahead and take the error away and make sure he gets a hit. Larnach won't argue. And here's Isbell. And the first pitch in for a strike, 0-1. Bailey Obert traditionally has been a fly ball guy, primarily working through the air here tonight as well. And Isbell takes just low, and the count is 1-1. Jensen's on deck, and I would imagine Bailey is keenly aware of where number 7 is in the batting order. The 1-1 pulled towards first. Again, it's Royce Lewis, says I'll take it himself, and does. You appreciate that as a pitcher, and you're a guy who really fields your position well, gets to the base in good stead, as Bailey did there, but do you appreciate just taking the exchange out of play?
1: Yeah. I mean, it's so instinctive to just sprint every time you see a baseball hit to the right side of the diamond, but as soon as you see that first baseman lifted a hand up, telling you, I got it, you appreciate that little heads up, and you slow yourself down and save yourself a few extra max effort steps.
0: Connor Jensen, now the hitter. He started the two-out rally earlier tonight, and he lines this one to right field. Roden goes back on it and makes the catch. There will be no two-out rally in the fifth. There's your shutdown inning. A 1-2-3 from Ober. He's retired 7 straight. We'll go to the sixth with the Twins threatening. They're down 2-1 on your home for Twins baseball.
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0: It's the top of the sixth inning. Michael Walker back out after a 29-pitch fifth inning, including a couple of walks at the bottom of the order. So Pablo Bailey did his job. He got him right back into the batter's box to try to pick up where they left off. They scored a run, a couple of walks, a couple of hits. He faced seven batters in that half inning. And now this almost has to become like a continuation, I would say, of that previous frame.
1: Especially with how quick Bailey's inning was. He had another 1-2-3 inning with, I would say, less than 10 pitches. So it just, if it's one of those instances where everything happens so quick that the batters right now just feel like they're still in the top of the fifth inning. So that momentum is going to continue. And now it's up to the batters just continue putting the pressure on Walker to come in the zone and then take good swings.
0: First pitch slider for a strike, and this one popped up, a changeup. Into center field for Isbell, and Kyle is under it, and there's an out on two pitches. So Clemens retired, and now it's Bell. The bullpen starting to move around a little bit. And the Twins want to get into that bullpen. It's a bullpen that has had its struggles this season. Looks like Jose Kwas, just recently called up, is the man of the moment. Right now it's Josh Bell. 0-for-1 with a walk for Bell. Bell takes high, one ball, no strikes. Boy, whether it's a hit or a walk, hit by a pitch, just getting Walker into the stretch here and not allowing him to go back to the dugout with three outs in his pocket in the sixth inning, it's a big deal. If you can get him out of the ballgame here, that's a win for the Twins.
1: Yeah, you always want to get the starter out of the game, especially if that means leaving traffic behind for the bullpen. And we've seen some inconsistencies coming from the Royals bullpen, so not only you're looking to get Walk out of the game, but to leave the bullpen having to deal with some added pressure.
0: 2-0 here. Josh Bell can keyhole. Pitch on the way, and it swung on and popped up. It popped him up on a changeup. Boy, that is a weapon. First baseman Caglione takes charge. All of that time in the outfield paying dividends for the big first baseman. And a 2-0 pop-up on a changeup, and that'll have Josh shaking his head as he heads back to the dugout. It's going to be up to Royce, and I don't think Royce is going to have a chance to see Michael Walker. Walker backing away from Quintero as Quintero comes out to make the change. As Royce has had two really good at-bats, including the mammoth home run, and Royce will have to take his next at-bat against a Royal reliever. So this pitching change is brought to you by Upanor, a GF brand. Count on Upanor for plumbing that performs. A scoreboard update with Mark Janowski is next on your home for Twins baseball.
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7: 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Well, after Kansas City, the third and final stop on this three-city, nine-game road trip for the Twins is going to be Milwaukee against the Major League best record team, the Milwaukee Brewers. They got it done today at home against the Pirates.
8: 2-1 pitch. High fly, left field. Back Reynolds. Gary Sanchez's solo home run, and the Brewers regain the lead. Home run number 9 for Sanchez. Brewers lead it 3-2.
7: Yeah, and that would hold up as the Brewers defeat the Pirates 5-2. Dustin May, in his Brewers debut, picks up the win. He goes 6 innings, allowed 2 runs, scattered 3 hits, and fanned 5. Chris.
0: All right, thank you very much, Gino. Back here in Kansas City, it's John Venus's old buddy from college at the University of Maryland, Jose Kwas. Well-traveled Kwas is on for just his 6th outing of the year. He's a sidearmer. Kwas has appeared in only 5 games this season, but he has traveled quite a path. He was with the Royals first in 2022, then he left, was with the Cubs.

0: Toronto, now back in Kansas City. And Kwas will face Royce Lewis, who's accounted for the Twins' lone run with a home run off of Waka. So Pablo Kwas gives you that different arm angle. What's the plan here for Royce? How do you deal with the attack from that very low arm slot?
1: So you know you're going to have more pitches running into you just because of the nature of the arm being there for the pitcher right now. Everything's going to be moving toward the arm side. So for Royce, you just have to be mindful of pitches coming into him. And then usually sidearmers also have a really good sweeping breaking ball. So he just has to be very mindful of that east-west game.
0: And there's a fastball. The first one wide and the second one tailed back in, and it's 1-1. Closes off at his set, so he's kind of coming cross-body, and then the ball runs back. A big swinging miss by Royce Lewis. There's the cutter. So that's at 87. Again, it's got that slider action on it from that arm angle. One ball and two strikes to Royce Lewis, and now is time called by the umpire or the hitter. I think that was a little miscommunication there. Ramos says reset the pitch clock. One ball, two strike pitch, fouled straight back. The four-seamer, again, it's 92, but it plays up with the arm angle and the movement.
1: And because it's coming from such a low angle, too, it gives the illusion of it's just rising. And it just starts low, and it just keeps creeping and creeping up. So batters have to be mindful of how they're approaching that vertical angle.
0: 1-2 stays wide. I would think as a hitter, and again, teams attack Royce away anyway, that's the tough one to take, right? Because is it going to come back? Is it not going to come back?
1: Right now, they're throwing everything away. The four seams are away. Everything that breaks has been away.
0: He double pumps here, and he misses high. Well, how about that little hitch in his giddy-up? He brought the front leg up, Pablo, and then he kind of started down and then brought it up again.
1: Definitely looking to break the rhythm. And then Royce is a batter that has to be careful about someone trying to break his rhythm. He's got a very peculiar rhythm himself with that little step back on his back leg. So he has to be mindful of another one of those pump fakes.
0: Slide step this time, and it's fought off foul over our heads. Still waiting on our first foul ball chance for you. I want to say in Seattle somebody did the old pump fake on Royce too and did the little double pump. Actually, it was on Roden. They did it to Alan Roden, who has that little hover move. 3-2, fouled away again. Boy, Royce is on it now. He's seen enough of those heaters, and he's timing it up pretty good. See if he can square one up. 3 balls, 2 strikes, 2 outs. Top of the 6, Twins down 2-1. Kwas for Waka. Shows his number to the dugout, delivers, and it's raked foul, third baseline. And there's the sweeper you mentioned. That starts behind Royce, and he ends up whips on at foul.
1: Royce is putting some really good swings on pretty much anything that's close to the zone. So he's got a lot of good play coverage right now.
0: And the 3-2 is fouled away again. One thing about Royce, his hands inside, he can be really quick inside. And that's why teams spin him away all the time. That pitch was top of the zone and wide, and he fought it off. This will be the 11th pitch of the at-bat. Swung on and popped up. This one's ours. Just above our heads. Boy, if not for that little lip. I thought Mike Herman might go gadget out the booth for that one, but couldn't make it work. 3-2 again. Swung on and pulled to left field. Collins coming on. It stays up, and Collins catches it head high. Boy, another whale of an at-bat for Royce Lewis. Hit it 108 to left. And he finally succumbs on a screaming liner on pitch number 12. He has seen the ball well tonight. But the Twins still down 2-1. Home 6th next on your home for Twins baseball.
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5: Witt Jr. leads things off, home sixth. Bobby Witt is 2-for-2 tonight, scored a run. Bobby is 5-for-10 in the series. He's also walked. That's after coming back, having not played since July 20th. No rehab assignment. One of the premium players in this league. Caglione on deck and then Perez. First pitch from Bailey Ober. He's taken down and away. One ball, no strikes.
6: 56, Alex Lang is now warming in the Royals bullpen. 56, Lang now warming.
5: Ober has thrown just 63 pitches on the night. Pitch count not an issue. Bullpen fresh. He delivers a big swing and miss by Bobby, 1-1. Let's head down to the farm, our minor league update. The Wichita Wind Surge came away with a 7-6 win over Northwest Arkansas last night. Graham Brown shocked the Naturals with an eighth-inning grand slam to give the Wind Surge the late lead. 1-1 in the air, left center field. Keyshaw was playing deep, races over, looking up, plays it off the base of the wall. Bobby just keeps on hitting, and he rolls into second base with a screaming double, his second three-hit game of this series, and the leadoff man's in scoring position for Jack Caglione.
7: Everything he's hitting right now, it's just with such authority.
5: 109 off the bat. He went down and got that one. It was down and away, and he's so quick and so strong, and the bat just is in the zone forever. Boy, has he got a set of hands on him. I mean, you always talk about his legs, but boy, he's got a set of hands on him. There's Caglione, who's driven in both runs. Hit a change up to right, and he takes down and in off speed. One ball, no strikes.
7: He's really good. He's going to be really, really good for a long time.
5: If you think about Witt, we always talk about the five-tool player. I mean, he may have more than five, because you throw in his baseball acumen. He's a really smart player in an incredibly gifted body. 1-0. Down and in again. Two balls and no strikes to Caglione.
7: I'm really happy for Salvador Perez to be the franchise home run leader, but Bobby Witt's coming for him.
5: Enjoy it while you can, Sal. Two balls, no strikes. And the pitch. Swung on a rip towards second. Clemens has it, looks at it, reads the label, throws to first. Caglione is retired on a hard hit, one hopper to second. And Bobby Witt Jr. with that critical third Royals run is now 90 feet away for Perez. Bailey Ober has faced Sal Perez more than he's faced any other player in his career. Sal's a 240 hitter against him, couple of homers. He's also fanned 11 times. The only pitchers who've struck out Sal Perez more, Chris Sale, Jose Quintana, Corey Kluber, and Tarek Skubal. Only Kluber, a righty in that group. First pitch is inside. One ball, no strikes. Infield's in. Funderburk is up for the Twins, the left-hander. That's a huge run at 30. Has great speed. Twins were in this spot a couple of days ago and Witt scored on a ground ball to first with the infield in when Royce's throw was askew. Swing and miss by Perez, 1-1. Pablo, I know that Bailey's not a traditional strikeout pitcher, but is this one where he needs to hunt a punch out?
7: This is one of those instances where going for a strikeout becomes a little bit more of a priority. Obviously, you have to put yourself in a two-strike count to do so, but once he reaches a two-strike

0: Strike count, he has to be really, really specific about where he's going to go for that strikeout.
1: 1-1, hit past a drawn-in Gray and into left field for a base hit. Bobby Witt Jr. scores, and Sal Perez does it again. It's a 3-1 Royals lead. That is the 128th run that Sal Perez has driven in against the Twins. It's the most among all active players, and he ties the man he passed for the franchise home run record, George Brett, on the all-time list against the Twins. He is also now just one hit away from tying Hall of Famer and our colleague Paul Molitor in terms of hits against the Twins in his career. That's a big run. Not out of the woods yet. Michael Massey is the hitter, and Massey takes ball one. Difference between a one-run lead and a two-run lead, this part of the ballgame, pretty significant. Sal's at first base. They play behind him. Massey rolls one to the right side. Could be two. Clemens to Gray. Tristan back to first in time. Double play. 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And the inning is over. But not before the combination of Witt and Perez does what they do best. They give the Royals a 3-1 lead as we go to the seventh on your home for Twins baseball.
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1: It's the top of the seventh inning at Kauffman Stadium. Royals take now a 3-1 lead, and they hand the ball to Alex Lang. The last time we saw Alex Lang, he was giving up a walk-off triple to Royce Lewis at Target Field. That inning began with a Victor Caratini base hit. Brooks Lee worked a big walk. And it's going to be Brooks, who scored the winning run on that triple, to face Lang here to open the seventh. Brooks is 0 for his last 10, just 3 for his last 20. And when you talk about trying to get the offense going, and runs have been so tough to come by, getting Brooks going is a big part of that, isn't it, Pablo?
0: It is. When Brooks is locked in, he's got enough power to also just create runs of himself.
1: A 16 homers matching a career high as he swings and taps. Foul into the dirt 0-1, but also a guy who can spray line drives, create traffic.
0: Also really tough guy to strike out too. When he's locked in and he's fouling off the toughest pitches in the game, and then he can just shoot the ball the other way to get on base. So Brooks Lee getting a single right here would be a really good rally starter.
1: Bounces one towards first base, and it's a room service out for Caglione. Takes it to the bag, and there's one away. Well, Bryce Harper and the Phillies visit Target Field August 15th and 16th. Don't miss this all-star matchup with the Phillies and the Twins. Get your ticket at twins.com/tickets. That, of course, will be the back end of that series that will begin at the Field of Dreams. Looking forward to that?
0: I'm very excited for that.
1: I'm so pumped. You're going to get to walk through the corn as Roden takes a strike. There's going to be 25 to 30 Hall of Famers. You're going to get to come right out of that cornfield.
0: I like the uniforms.

0: We're going to be wearing too.
1: Good-looking uniforms. Very good-looking uniforms. You'll be in full uni for that, I hope.
0: I will be.
1: Good. 0-1 pulled sharply to second. Gobbled up by Massey. And he throws out Roden. Another ball pretty well struck. Over 100 miles an hour, but right at Massey. And two quick outs. And here's Caratini. With Lang in particular, base runners are critical because he'll be wild. He historically, he'll throw the ball in the dirt. He'll throw the ball to the backstop. Caratini's the guy who started that game-winning rally that ended with the Lewis triple. And it was a base hit off of Lang. Big righty offers. Caratini takes down and away. One ball, no strikes. Twins got the solo home run from Royce in the fifth, and they loaded the bases. But Keyshaw popped out to center field. Offense has just been tough to come by for Minnesota. Won't get easier in Milwaukee either. As the 1-0 is down and in. Brewers, another win today. You heard that from Gino earlier. We're going to see Shane Drouin. Then the lefty, Robert Gasser, who was dynamite at Target Field. So back-to-back lefties. We know how that has gone of late. And then, oh, by the way, the righty, Jacob Mizorowski. Yeah, that kid's got a chance to be pretty good.
0: He already is really good.
1: That'll be a spectacle. Place will be packed. 2-0. Swung on and fouled away. 2-1-1. Now, you sit here as an all-star pitcher in your own right, a guy who can do things with a baseball that most mortals can't even conceive of. When you watch a guy throw 20, 103-mile-an-hour heaters in the zone, what do you think?
0: I can't fathom it. Mm. It's, for the longest time, we knew that 100 miles an hour is like that holy grail, the threshold of throwing hard. And it was pretty much reserved for relievers for the longest time. Then a couple starters showed up and would flirt with 100. But then a starter to show up and throw up to 106, 105, 20-plus pitches over 102. So he's one of a kind. He's like you said, his own spectacle, his own show. And it's just out of this world.
1: 3-1 to Caratini, misses high. So there's your base runner. Vic Caratini does the trick and will force Lang to deal with a base runner and the tie and run into the batter's box in the form of Gray. The other thing is he throws strikes and he mixes pitches and he paints. He's not just heaving it through a brick wall there and hoping that you swing at it. He pitches at that velocity, not just throwing that velocity.
0: He challenges. And guys like him or Tarik Skubal, they know they're so, how we say in baseball, so nasty, so filthy with the pitches, the location, the movements, that I'm pretty sure at some point they had the realization, all I have to do is attack. All I have to do is throw in the zone. Like, my pitches are good enough that people are going to swing and weak contact, outs. So at some point they just had that moment where, like, I'm just going to attack. My stuff is better than anyone in the batter's box. And I think that mindset, that mentality is what takes a lot of already good pitchers to that great level.
1: That's very well said. Strike one to Gray, and he swings and fouls, and it's 0-2. Tristan popped up in the third, then he walked in the fifth. A couple of lefties up for the Twins, Funderburk and Minter. Lefty Bummer is up for the Royals. Caratini is at first. It's Gray, the number nine hitter, with two outs, one on, tie and run in the batter's box. And a big swing and miss, and he's not in the batter's box anymore. Tristan Gray is out on strikes, and the inning is over. We'll stretch in Kansas City. It's 3-1 in favor of the Royals on your home for Twins baseball.
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1: Let's check out the Pilot Games real impact from this one. When you play Pilot Games, your community wins. Game was scoreless going in the bottom of the third. Bailey Ober ran into a little bit of two-out trouble. Carter Jensen was on. Bobby Witt, an 0-2 single, had runners on the corners. Then Witt stole second. Then this was the 0-2 offering to Jack Caglione.
2: 0-2, swung on and pulled into right field, didn't get it low enough. Picked up by Roden, one run scores. Here comes Bobby Witt Jr., the throw is cut by Lewis. It's an 0-2, two-run single to right field for Jack Caglione, who went down and got it. He plucked it off the top of the dirt to give the Royals the early lead.
1: Yeah, it was 2-0. The Twins had some chances early against Michael Wacha. They didn't come through until Royce Lewis demolished a baseball in the fifth inning to make it a 2-1 game. But then the Royals, an insurance run in the home half of the sixth, courtesy of who else? Salvador Perez. It's a 3-1 game. Going to the bottom of the seventh, Twins have some work to do, guys.
2: Well, Cody Funderburk's going to do that work, you know, here in the bottom of the seventh. He'll face Isaac Collins, then Rave and Rojas, a couple of lefties. I wouldn't be surprised if Nick Lofton had a bat and came on for Rojas here in the seventh inning. This series with the Royals, it's brought to you by Royal Credit Union, where people matter and financial well-being comes first. Learn more at rcu.org. Twins are hoping to posit at least one in the win column, but they're going to have to come from behind to do it again. Collins batting right-handed, swings and fouls, and the count is 0-1. That ball stuck in the net briefly, and then drops back down to planet Earth. Isaac Collins, Minnesota native, has 14 career hits against the Twins, 15 against the Cardinals is his high. He's also walked 12 times against the Twins. He hasn't walked more than 8 times against anybody else. Strike called here, 0-2. So when I say it always feels like he has big series against Minnesota, the numbers back it up.
3: Just because he's always on base.
2: He is a pest. The 0-2 pitch, swung on and stung down the right field line. Foul, nice catch made by the ball kid. He reminds me a little bit in some of the at-bats of one of my favorite Twins, Jorge Polanco, who could hit from both sides of the plate and just was never out of an at-bat. There was never an easy at-bat with Pola.
3: You can always make something happen when they're in the batter's box, that kind of player.
2: The 0-2 is down and away. I've asked Perk this, but I'd love your opinion. He said guys like this, he hated to face a lot more than a slugger. Like a slugger, he felt there was a hole. He said these guys were more annoying. Little nubber left side of the diamond, but foul. That was off the foot.
3: I would agree with that also because when you have a slugger, it's pretty cutthroat, straight to the point. You know what they're trying to do. You know what they hunt. You know what they kill. You pretty much know what to avoid with those guys. Guys like these that are just pesky, that they're just always, it feels like they're always like on defense, but it's just because they're looking to make you uncomfortable. They're looking to squeeze every pitch out of you. They're looking to work the count, to force you to give them what they want. So it's always one of those at-bats where you start running out of options, and then the moment you think you're out of options, you lay your guard down, and you're more prone to leave something in the heart of the plate.
2: This one hit high in the air to right center field and hit well, but Keyshaw's back there taking advantage of the cavernous gaps. Catches it in front of the 405 sign, and Funderburk has out number one. One thing about Cody Funderburk, his stuff plays in the zone. And I think sometimes Cody has to remind himself of that. But between the cutter and the sinker, everything moves, and his stuff plays.
3: I have heard from our catchers that he is one of the most uncomfortable pitchers to catch. So when you see your own catcher having a tough time to catch, to receive, or just even to like frame pitches that they know are coming, sometimes it's like a subtle or simple reminder. Like if it's hard for the guy that knows what's coming, it has to be even harder for the guy who's trying to hit this baseball with a bat. So sometimes we give the batter too much credit, or we give ourselves less credit than we deserve because we put ourselves in a mentality where in the past we may have been hurt by mistakes or bad sequencing or location, but it's always good to have the feedback from your catchers, and they give you that confidence to, hey, all you have to do is attack.
2: Here is Nick Lofton, as anticipated. He hits for Rave, not Rojas. And he takes a pitch inside, one ball, no strikes. Bats right-handed. Now, what that stuff we're talking about with Funderburk means is that he is much more platoon neutral than some other lefties. As a strike called and the count 1-1. And in this era of the three-batter minimum, the fact that he can run the ball east and west on in and out

0: on lefties and righties makes him very valuable.
1: It does add so much value to him.
0: 1-1 popped away foul by Lofton, and the count is 1-2.
1: Like, what he was able to show us the last 2 months of the 2025 season was an elite high leverage reliever. He was dominant no matter if he was a lefty or a righty. He was a very tough, uncomfortable at bat.
0: 1-2 foul away again. And I give Cody a complete pass on spring training and the start of the year, what he and his lovely wife were going through health-wise with the new baby coming and all that was on his mind. But for him to come down, catch his breath, mama and baby are doing great, and he's back to being that highly effective guy with an uncomfortable at-bat out of the bullpen, and you're delighted to see it from him.
1: Couldn't be happier for him. Couldn't be happier for him. He is demonstrating once again the kind of arm that he can be for us.
0: 1-2 pitch. Comes in the back door. They're going to challenge it. Yeah, you're going to challenge it, too. You're tapping right away.
1: Even without looking at the monitor, I knew it from here.
0: That's a called strike three. Grab a seat. Threw Lofton some bench, and away he goes. So Rojas, the lefty, will take the at-bat, and we'll see how they play defensively. If Rojas goes to the outfield, Lofton to the infield, or vice versa. One more hurdle to clear for Cody to give the Twins a chance to swing in the eighth inning. Do they have another late inning comeback in them against these Royals? Pitch on the way. Swinging miss by Rojas. Boy, there again is the example. That was just a filthy sinker down under the hands of a lefty.
1: I'm sure when Rojas chose to swing, that baseball looked like it was going to be in the zone. And then by the time he finished his swing, the ball was closer to his belt that it was actually in the zone.
0: Nearly hit him in the thigh. It's a pitch down and it's 1-1. One ball and one strike, two outs. We're in the bottom of the seventh. Glad to have Pablo Lopez along for the ride here tonight, making his radio debut. Already sounds like a seasoned veteran. The 1-1, checked out low, 2-1. But in addition to his pitching, the play that Funderburk made on that ball to his right the other night was phenomenal.
1: It was.
0: As Perkins said, that's not a great play, that's an impossible play. 2-1, bunted. Funderburk picks it up, spins, fires to first, not in time. Rojas beat it out. Perfectly placed bunt for Rojas. Cody did everything right, but Rojas just legged it out for an infield hit. I guess the Royals learned, don't try to push bunt past him. He'll get that one.
1: Just a perfect bunt. There's not a whole lot you can do with that. You'll see sometimes some pitchers just not even attempting a throw because it puts so much pressure on you to maybe make a bad throw and then you're gifting the runner an extra 90 feet. I know I've done it before.
0: Now it's Isbell. And the first pitch is strike to Kyle Isbell. I think the one thing Cody had going for him as a lefty there, you know, Royce gives him that big target as opposed to a right-hander who maybe the runner is more in play. Royce did a good job to stretch out and grab it. Isbell takes inside. You talked about it tough on the catchers. Caratini had to dive in to save that one. That cutter-sinker combo, you're making those X's that Glenn Perkins talks about with your movement patterns.
1: Yeah, you can play the East-West game with the sinker and a cutter all night long. And if you're executing them, you're just playing with the batter's mind of like, they pretty much have to guess, am I going to cover the outside part of the play on this pitch or am I going to cover the outside? So once you demonstrate that you can use both and you're willing to attack with both, the batter pretty much has to guess. And then if they guess wrong, then you get a swing and a miss. You get a weak contact. You get yourself to get out of the inning.
0: Throw over to first, Rojas back. The count is 2-1 on Isbell. The comp there is, imagine if you're trying to cross a street and a car is coming down the middle lane and you don't know if it's turning left or right. And you have to make that decision before you enter the crosswalk. That's what the hitters are dealing with. 2-1, popped up. Left field for Larnick. Trevor into the gap, looks up into the night sky. He's under it, he's got it. Cody Funderburk, another scoreless inning. We've played seven. Work to do for the Twins offense. They're down 3-1. They'll have the top of the order in the eighth when we return.
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0: on WNAX.
1: Left-hander Aaron Bummer is on to pitch for the Royals. He'll face the top of the order in the eighth. Casey's up 3-1. Nick Lofton stays in the game in right field. Larnick due to lead off, but it'll be Austin Martin to take the at-bat to get the platoon advantage against Bummer, the lefty. My Bummer has been around, pitched collegiately at the University of Nebraska. We saw him forever with the White Sox. Last couple of years with Atlanta, and he came over from Atlanta earlier this season. Actually made a stop with the Cubs in between, never pitching the big leagues for Chicago. He pitches here to Martin, and he misses outside, and the count is 1-1 and no strikes. Twins have 6 outs to play with, looking for another late rally. They've dug themselves another hole here. They've had some quality at-bats tonight, haven't been able to cash in. They've hit balls hard. Strike taken, the count is 1-1 to Martin.
2: There's definitely been a lot of hard contact. Hard contact, just wrong part of the field, right at someone. That's when it becomes challenging to trust the process when the results are not there.
1: That's a great point. As the pitch is fouled away, we preach process, but everybody eventually gets judged on results.
2: We tend to be result-oriented. It's hard not to be. That's what the scoreboard says. That's what the ultimate result is. Like, we get evaluated based on results, yep. But like the way to get to that result, you have to make sure that you trust your process. And, you know, we're challenged to see how resilient, how strong we can be, and how much we are willing to push beyond trusting that process to really find out if we're doing the right things the right way.
1: 2-2 to Martin. Swung on and hit on the ground, one hop to Witt. Bobby takes a side hop and whips it over the first to get Austin Martin. Austin got off to such a great start. The boy, second half of the season, sporadic at bats. It's been a tough go for him offensively. He's been pulling a lot of ground balls to the left side of the diamond, which is exactly what pitchers kind of want from him after he wore out the backside of the field early in the year.
2: Yeah, early in the year, he had that 500 on-base percentage. He was always on base. He was always putting really good swings on the baseball, but there's so much data. We are able to find out what's been working for people, and you know, the league adjusts, the competition catches up, the league is willing to find out every information they can on anyone to see how we can regain that edge, regain the upper hand on how to get people out.
1: It is a constant game of adjustments, pitch to pitch, game to game, season to season. Strike one to Keyshaw, now the 0-1, and he cues that into right field for a base hit. Attaboy. We talk about adjustments. Keyshaw was the one who had to make the adjustment. He came on like a storm last year, hit over 300. Pitchers made the adjustment early this season, and now he's counterpunched. And Keyshaw is aboard, bringing the tie and run into the batter's box. It's supposed to be Cody Clemens. It's going to be Ryan Jeffers.
3: Clemens, this is 27. Jeffers pitching for Clemens.
1: So they trust Cody, obviously, against left-handed pitching. We've seen it all year, but Jeffers, a weapon in this scenario off the bench. And the Twins are going to use it. Here comes the pitching coach to have a conversation. Hey, game days taste better with $2 beers at Target Field. 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Pablo, this has become the norm now. I guess you would call it a perfunctory mound visit, because anytime a guy's a pinch hitter, it's like you can't allow the pitcher and the catcher to try to get him out, even though they know who probably the pinch hitters are going to be. It's either the catcher or the pitching coach, really, every single time now.
2: It's become

0: and the count is 0-2. What kind of boost was it for you guys when Monday passed and Ryan Jeffers was still a part of your group?
1: That was huge for us. And you always play the guessing game. You always wonder. We are always advised not to pay attention to social media, but it's so hard because everything is so readily available for you, whether it's actual information or fake information. But when the 5 p.m. Central Time deadline came and Ryan Jeffers was still a Minnesota Twin, everyone was just happy to have a presence like that still with us.
0: He fouls back the 0-2. No balls and two strikes. Keyshaw poised off the bag at first. Bummer looks like he wants to throw over. Doesn't. And he misses upstairs and the count is 1-2. Bell is on deck. Twins trail 3-1. Another late nail biter. Pearson's up in the bullpen. We've got 1-8 out here in the eighth inning. Jeffers fouls one back towards Pablo Lopez, and it's on our heads, and the count stays 1-2 just above us. That was your shot. It's pretty good.
1: It's been the closest one yet.
0: One ball and two strikes. Jeffers versus Bummer. Good matchup. Keyshaw edges off the bag. Pitch on the way. And checked at it, didn't go. Boy, that's a good take. And it's 2-2. That's a four-seamer. Comes out of kind of a funky arm slot for Bummer. And it had some carry to it, and it stayed up and away.
1: It's a comfortable take, too. It's like, I saw exactly when he left the strike zone. So he looks really comfortable in the batter's box right now.
0: 2-2 is down, and the count is 3-2. Aaron Bummer was, if my mind doesn't fool me here, was the guy who gave up Joe Mauer's last hit, I believe. Is that right? Or was it one of his big hits? Maybe his 1,500th? We'll look it up. With the White Sox. 3-2, shot foul. Boy, that chases some railbirds down off the railing on the far end of the dugout. Sal Perez didn't even flinch. Jeffers will see a ninth pitch. Well, he's seen everything. Curveballs, four-seam, sweepers. That was a sinker. Bummer looks at Keyshaw and to the plate. And that's wide, and he worked a walk. That is a heck of an at-bat in a pinch-hit situation, nonetheless, for Ryan Jeffers. And now the tying runs are aboard, and Josh Bell becomes the go-ahead run at home plate. Nice job, Ryan. And the hottest Twins hitter of all, Royce Lewis, is in the on-deck circle. There's no way Bummer's facing Lewis.
1: That's going to be Nate Pearson's at-bat.
0: Josh Bell's job is to make sure Royce gets that at-bat here in the eighth inning. They play back for a double play. Bell from the right side. Pitches up. One ball, no strikes. They're going to challenge. Jensen trying to help his veteran lefty out, and it's going to be very close. I think he might have clipped the top of the zone. He did.
2: Pitch is a strike. The count's 0-1. Kansas City has one challenge remaining.
0: It was Joe's 2,000th hit. That's what Aaron Bummer gave up. And it wasn't the double in his last game, 2,000th hit. What if he gives up Josh Bell's 250th double? I would take that. It was a pitch down. It's 1-1. Josh leads the club and runs batted in. His lefty-righty splits have really evened out as the year has gone on. Good speed at second base. Tying run is Jeffers at first, and this one is fouled back to our left into the net in the count 1-2. Royce on deck has blistered three balls tonight. A liner to center, a homer to left, and then he drilled a liner to left on the 13th pitch of an at-bat in the sixth inning. One ball, two strikes. The kick and the pitch. Swung on and shot to right field for Josh Bell. Base hit. Here comes Keyshaw. Lofton picks it up. He bobbles it. Jeffers goes to third. He'll get the stop sign there. Bobby Witt can't handle the one-hop throw back to the infield. And the runners are on at first and third. It's a 3-2 ball game, and Lewis will have his at-bat after an RBI single the other way for Josh Bell. Good looking swing from Bell, and the wily old veteran does.

0: is the job. It's a one-run ball game. Here comes Matt Quatrero, and the Royals go to the bullpen, and they're going to bring in the right-hander, Nate Pearson, to face the red-hot Royce Lewis. Twins on the corners, down just a run here in the top of the eighth. This pitching change is brought to you by Upanor, a GF brand. 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
5: Another 2-2. And it's swung on, line to right center field. That's going to be a base hit. It's going to go to the wall. And JT coming around third. He'll score. Stop. He'll stop at second. And it's another double. Seventh of the game already for the Phillies.
6: Mercy.
5: By seven different hitters. And the Phillies have a 6-1 lead here in the third inning.
4: Yeah, I don't know who works for the Phillies radio crew, but I'd be looking that up as a base there for their post-game show. They went on to defeat the Nationals a 7-3. Christopher Sanchez the win, the first 15-game winner in the big leagues. Chris.
0: Fransky can't be looking anything up. He's got that 76-year-old guy who won the auction who everybody is clamoring for the full-time job there in Philadelphia. So Fransky's feeling the heat on his neck there. He can't be looking up bases, Gene. Nate Pearson is going to pitch. And he's feeling the heat. Tying runs at third. One out. And Royce Lewis, 1-for-3 in his career against Nate, is in the batter's box. Fastballs and sliders. And the first pitch, a check swing and a foul ball. Boy, he came at it with 98 in. And Royce is kind of defending the wicket there. Fouled it away defensively. And it's 0-1. We're up here wondering, does he go slider away like so many guys do with Royce Lewis? And boom, he stands him up. No balls and a strike. Swung on, bounce foul up the third base line. 97 with a sinker. Royce able to pull it, but he's in an 0-2 hole.
7: That's a good adjustment pitch by pitch by Royce. He gets surprised, jammed with 98, and then they come even further in with a sinker, and then he just recognized it, and he was made aware of that inside part of the zone, and then he was just more ready to it.
0: Now the 0-2. There's the slider away, and again, Royce takes it. He has just been mentally today, Pablo, locked in pitch to pitch in all of his at-bats.
7: Yeah, he's been the definition of locked in. Just the quality of the at-bats, the quality of the takes, let alone the quality of the contact.
0: Could use some here to tie this game. Jeffers the tying run at third. The 1-2, hit him. And Royce looks at his dugout. He looks at Brooks Lee in the on-deck circle, and he claps his hand and says, "Let's go, Brooks." So Pearson hits Lewis, and the bases are loaded for Lee with just one out. Brooks has had so many big swings this year. We talked about the funk he's been in. He's 0 for his last 13. But he's going to have a chance to bat now with the bags full. Bell will be lifted for a runner.
8: Attention media, number 70, Alex.
0: That's Alex Jackson, who's going to run at second for Bell. Jackson, don't be fooled by the catcher. In his job description, Alex Jackson can move. Brooks has faced Pearson one time, and he has a base hit. So Jackson at second, he's the go-ahead run. Big hole left side of the diamond for Brooks. Pitch on the way, and he watches down and in. One ball, no strikes. That was the heater at 98. So Jeffers the tie at third base. Jackson the lead at second. One out. Bases full. Brooks Lee, a .438 hitter with the bags full this year, and he watches.

0: wide, and the count is 2-0. And they get a little nervous here. Brooks, an astonishing 7-for-16 this year with the bases loaded. And with the bags full, he has 16 of his 58 runs batted in. Swings and misses here on a foul tip back into the chest of the catcher, Jensen. We had a good look at it. It was a good 2-0 cut.
1: He was ready for that fastball. He was not going to get beat. If anything, he was early on 98. So speak about being ready for the fastball and not wanting to take a bad swing at it.
0: Brooks ripped a ball to first base in the second inning. Turned into a double play. Just smoked it right to Caglione. Caglione's behind Lewis now. And the 2-1 swung on and pulled to the right side. Threw for a base hit. Here comes Jeffers for the tie. Alex Jackson being waved to the plate. The throw, the slide. He's safe. And the Minnesota Twins have their first lead of the night as Brooks Lee drills home a pair here in the top of the eighth inning, and it's 4-3 Minnesota.
1: We have hit so many hard-hit baseballs today for outs, and this one at 68, just in the right location, right moment, right time for a 2-RBI single.
0: 60 batted in on the year now for Brooks. Jackson headed to the water cooler with the winning run notched, and now it's Alan Roden trying to pile on. Runners on at first and second. Three runs in, still just one out. And Roden takes downstairs 1-0. Boy, Brooks Lee has come up with some big swings for this club. This is the type of offensive performance we got so spoiled with through June and July. Everybody taking part, moving the line, passing the baton as a pitch wide 2-0. And a big part of it, Pablo, has been the pitches these guys haven't swung at.
1: You look at Ryan Jeffers pretty much inspiring the rest of the guys with not swinging, staying locked in on the at-bat. It didn't matter if he was behind in the count. He was not going to expand too much of the zone. And a lot of times we think run creation is only hitting balls for homers in the gap, but sometimes you need to have people on base for the chip single to be a 2-RBI single. And a lot of that comes from the plate discipline, the confidence in your approach, and I'm going to swing at the pitch I know I can handle.
0: 3-0 to Roden, taken for a strike, so now 3-1, a chance for Allen to do some damage. Royals are played to pull. Roden 1-for-3 with a double today. Runners are going, and the pitch is taken. The throw down to third base, not in time, and the Twins with a double steal. Oh, it's not a steal because it's ball four. That would have been a double steal. Royce is like, wait a second, I would have been 11-for-11 in bags. But instead, it's ball four, and the bases remain loaded, and again, there's that selfless at-bat. And I also, Pablo, love the aggressiveness of the Twins on the bases here.
1: Yeah, that would have been a double steal, even if that would have been a strike. So Royce starting that double steal with Nate Pearson's high leg kick, he must have identified something on his delivery that allowed him to just take off and had that easy back had it been a strike.
0: Well, the bases are loaded again, and it's Vic Caratini's turn. This was kind of a hallmark of the Twins early in the year. So many bases loaded opportunities. Caratini for the season, 2-for-10 with the bags full. And Caratini will have Royce Lewis at third base, Brooks Lee with the two-run single for the lead at second base, and Alan Roden, who walked at first. And again, it's passing the baton. Started with a ground ball out by Martin. Keyshaw single, the great at-bat from Jeffers off the bench to walk. Bell singled him home the other way. Didn't get greedy. And then a hit batter, a two-run single, and a walk. Infield stays back as Caratini takes high. One ball, no strike. So they're going to try to roll a double play here on Caratini. Royce Lewis at third base trying to give the Twins some insurance. 1-0. Swung through, and the count is 1-1. Victor's 0 for his last 15. But he's walked twice tonight. Remember, Brooks was 0 for his last 13 when he came through with the giant swing, threading the needle between first and second base here to drive in two runs. Twins leading 4-3 here. I believe Morris was up in the Twins' pen, and we'll see how they play it. It's going to be the top of the Royals' order, Jensen, Witt, and Caglione in the home eighth. Royce again is in fair territory with the left-handed batting.

0: And it's sliced away foul down the third base line. It's 1-2. Royals bullpen has had all sorts of issues this year. And the Twins trying to make him pay for it again. The starter, Waka, one run, 5 2/3 innings. That's 8 straight Royals starters against the Twins. 5 or more innings, 1 or fewer runs. That's remarkable.
1: It's a pretty good run by the starters.
0: The 1-2 pitch. And that's taken for a called strike 3. Boy, that changeup looked like it was going to hit him, and it ended up over the plate. No argument from Caratini. That's the second out of the inning, and now it's Gray, who has had some huge moments with the bases loaded this season. 2 grand slams for Gray. And Gray, all told this year, 6-for-12 with the bases loaded, a double, 2 homers, and 16 runs batted in. He's 0 for his last 7. How about a big rip here, Tristan? First pitch hit high in the air, center field. Isbell going back, drifts underneath it. He's got an eye for it. He makes the catch, and the inning is over. But 9 Twins come to the plate in the top of the 8th inning, and 3 of them step on home. Twins lead at 4-3. We go to the bottom of the 8th next on your home for Twins baseball.
2: Let's step back in time with this date in Twins history, narrated by Dick Bramer.
3: August 6th, 2023. The Twins had won 4 of 5 to start the month of August and were looking to build on their 3.5-game lead in the division. The Arizona Diamondbacks had taken the lead in the top of the 9th and were bringing in their closer, Paul Sewald, to finish the game.
4: First pitch, a swing and a drive, right field and deep. Back it goes, deep it goes, tie game!
3: Then it was Forest Lake native Matt Wallner making a boyhood dream a reality.
4: And the 0-1 to Wallner, swinging a fly ball, right center field, deep. Back it goes, at the track, at the wall. That ball is gone, a home run! Matt Wallner with a walk-off home run to right center field. And the Twins come back, walk off the Diamondbacks, and sweep this weekend series.
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0: That's the bottom of the 8th inning. It's the top of the Royals' order. Twins leading here 4-3. And it's Carter Jensen, Bobby Witt Jr., and Jack Caglione against the right-hander Andrew Morris. And Pablo, this is one of the great stories of the season. Andrew Morris went from a hybrid, a long man, a 7th or 8th starter, to a guy who's blowing smoke here in the 7th and 8th high leverage situations.
1: It has been such a cool story and development to witness, because you see the transition happening. He gets the call up. He was that borderline starter, long reliever guy. And then as soon as he figured out and or got a handle of the bullpen routine, the bullpen mentality, he just took off with the mentality, with the stuff, the execution. He wanted to take on the responsibility. So it's been such a cool story.
0: First pitch, 98 for a strike to Jensen. Certainly about more than velo for Morris as he attacks down and away 1-1. His new catcher is Ryan Jeffers, who really was the keystone in that big inning with his walk. Caratini moves out to play first. Lewis bumped to second. Martin is the new left fielder. The 1-1. Swing and miss in the count 1-2. Fastball at 99. It's easy from the sideline to say, oh, just move him to the bullpen and he'll throw harder. It's not that simple to go from 95 to 100, though.
1: It's not. Absolutely not. Especially when you have lived pretty much all of your baseball career as a starter. You become so routine-oriented. You become so into how long it takes you to get ready, to warm up, to feel loose and prepared to execute. In the bullpen, the phone rings, they call out your name. You have a couple minutes just to get going. So for his back,

0: added to adapt to that role so quick. I think a lot of it had to come with the mentality that he was happy to be in the big leagues, excited for the opportunity, and I think it just matches with some of his personal energy.
1: He missed low with ball two and now high with ball three. Can't walk Jensen. Got a one-run lead, and he got Bobby Witt Jr. on deck. Jensen, strikeout prone. Morris becoming a strikeout artist. Here's the 3-2. Swung on a missed, and he struck him out, and he got him with a heater. That is just the second strikeout for a Twins pitcher today. Bailey Ober didn't strike anybody out. Funderburk had one. And that's a big number two, as Bobby Witt Jr. is now the hitter. And Bobby Witt Jr. is 3-for-3 already in the ballgame. He doesn't need a fourth hit.
0: It's a huge at-bat for Andrew Morris right here.
1: First pitch up and in, one ball, no strikes. We talked about Witt one day maybe reeling in Sal on the home run list. I'd say he'll have the stolen base record. He'll probably have the hits record, among others. The 1-0 pitch, and that's high, 2-0. Opening ballgame at Kauffman this year, Twins were here for their home opener, and he needed a wagon to haul away all the awards they handed him to start the season. Need a strike here, 2-0. Swung on and popped away, fouled on the right field line. Let me ask you about that pitch. In this situation, 2-0, you know Bobby Witt at first base is a problem because of the way he runs the bases. You also know he's going to be aggressive. You can't just lay it over.
0: You can't.
1: So what's the mentality on that 2-0 pitch?
0: You have to be intentional. You have to be convicted that you are not giving in, but you're also not running away from him. I'm going to give you my best fastball. I'm going to give you my fastball with the most determination and the most conviction. And you saw him coming back there with a 2-1 fastball, just a challenge pitch. But it's not in the heart of the play, and it's not tentative. He's like executing a power fastball. It's power v power right now.
1: 99 in for the foul ball, 99 painted away to get here to 2-2. Witt has great plate coverage. The 2-2 pitch is down and away, doesn't chase. 3-2, so back-to-back full counts. Again, one of Bobby Witt's superpowers. He just doesn't strike out that much when you consider his offensive production and his power and his doubles. Leads the club in walks. Don't want him on base as the tie and run. The 3-2, swung on and rolled towards third. Brooks flags it to his left. No time to waste. Throws to first. Caratini's got it. And another big out for Andrew Morris. One thing we've learned about Andrew Morris, too, he doesn't flinch from big moments. In fact, I would argue that he's the guy that runs into the fire.
0: I think he wants it. He wants that opportunity. He wants the bottom of the eighth inning against the heart of their lineup in a one-run game. He wants to be the guy that goes out there, welcomes, acknowledges the pressure, doesn't try to be anyone he's not. He just is the consistent version of himself that we have seen just in a big spot.
1: Little number towards third. Brooks picks it up. Caglione jogging up the line. The throw a bit high, but Caratini gets on the bag. And it's a 1-2-3 eighth inning from Andrew Morris. Steeled by the Fires indeed. We go to the ninth. Twins lead 4-3 here on your home for Twins baseball.

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3: Well, Easton McGee, the right-hander, is on the pitch here in the ninth inning. Top of the order, Austin Martin will lead things off as he did in the three-run eighth, the one-run lead for Minnesota. Looking ahead, brought to you by James Hardy, the Twins start a series in Milwaukee with the Brewers tomorrow. Game one is set for 6:40. We'll be on the air at 6. The Twins face Shane Drouin tomorrow. When you look ahead to home improvements, look to James Hardy. Hardy Siding, America's number one brand of siding. A couple of lefty starters in that series. So a guy like Austin Martin will probably have a chance maybe to get a little bit of a rhythm offensively, maybe find his stride, and they'll need him against, year in, year out, one of the best teams. I won't just say team, one of the best organizations in Major League Baseball. There's Martin versus Easton McGee, who was a Brewer earlier this year. He's also been with the Rays, briefly with the Red Sox, and the first pitch misses inside. Curveball, and the count is one ball, no strikes. And Wendris Gomez is up for the Twins. He remains the closer even after the addition of Hoffman. Shelty very clear about that. And the ground ball again towards short. Off the backhand of Witt, no play. Well, you could go to a lot of Royals games and not see a Bobby Witt error. And the Twins will take it. E6, the rarest of the E's here at Kauffman Stadium.
4: It's a platinum glove winner right there.
3: I wonder just, you know, Martin can run. He's looking up a little bit, but he's got plenty of arm. I mean, that's a play he makes a whole lot more often than not. But the Twins will take it. Now it's Keyshaw. He was a big part of that three-run eighth inning with a base hit to right field. Checks his swing at a pitch up, a sweeper, and it's one ball, no strikes. And Pablo for Yoendris down in the bullpen. We've talked about this with Perk a lot as an all-star closer in his day. Difference between a two-run lead and a one-run lead is massive.
4: It is incredibly different.
3: The 1-0 swing and miss.
4: You still want to go out there and, you know, give your team a 1-2-3 shutdown inning. You want to close, shut that door real quick. But just knowing that when you take the mound, you just have the extra run, the insurance run, is just such a good, it's a good place to be mentally when you go out there. It makes you want to be more aggressive.
3: The 1-1 is down, and the count is 2-1. McGee's a big, long, limbed right-hander. Two balls and a strike. Martin could speed at first base, whispering with Grady Sizemore. There's a hole on the right side for Keyshaw. Long hold. There goes Martin. And the ball is fouled up the third base line. Martin never looked in, so he slides into second base. He'll have to dust himself off. So Austin heads back to first. Keyshaw the hitter, Jeffers on deck. Twins lead 4-3. Trying to get out of here with a win. White Sox are leading the Red Sox in the top of the ninth inning. Red Sox going to try to walk them off. It's 7-6 Chicago. That's the team the Twins are chasing. 2-2 outside. It's 3-2. With a win, the Twins would tie Cleveland for second place in the division. They would remain a half game in front of Detroit, who won earlier. All that stuff takes care of itself. You just have to win your game. Trying to snap a four-game losing streak. Throw over, and Austin dives back in. Five-game losing streak, longest of the year for the Twins. They're trying to avoid that, and Royals are thinking about challenging. They got the attention of crew chief Chris Guccione, who came running in from third, and Quatrero said, no, we're not going to challenge. So now 3-2, and you know Martin's moving. Nobody out, top of the ninth. Long hold from Easton McGee. There goes Martin. Good jump, and the pitch is taken for a ball, and Keyshaw walks, and everybody's safe. 7 walks issued by the Royals tonight. 2 on here, nobody out for Ryan Jeffers. As Alex

0: Jackson moves into the on-deck circle. Jackson in that DH spot. He has quietly, in limited bats, had a pretty productive offensive season. Only other player on the bench right now is Kreidler. Pitch on the way. Jeffers checked at it. It's a strike and the count 0-1. Pinch hitting, not something Ryan is called upon to do often, but boy, did he do the job in the eighth inning. Fell behind, but never looked like he wasn't in control of the at-bat. Fell off 4 2-strike pitches, eventually walked. That was against Bummer. 0-1, popped in the air. Right field, Lofton racing in underneath it. Lofton makes the catch. Martin bluffs, can't advance. And opposite field pop-up out for out number one. It'll be up to Jackson here with one out. Alex Jackson, Pablo, doesn't get all the at-bats, and he hasn't played a ton, but you watch him when he puts in his work. He's got a huge arm. He's got great feet. He has all the tools.
1: He is a very, very talented athlete, and I remember Alex Jackson when he first got drafted by the Seattle Mariners, because I was there. I was still a member of the Seattle Mariners farm system, and then the power has always been there. The arm has always been there. They actually wanted him to be an outfielder. He was athletic enough to make a transition, but then he was back where he belongs as a catcher, and he's just a tremendous athlete. And the way he goes about his business, he knows his role, he knows how to be a team player, he knows what it takes to endure a long season. So he's been a great addition to the team on a clubhouse level too. The leadership that he brings, and he's just ready to do the job when they ask him to do it.
0: Takes a strike and then swings through for strike two, and it's 0-2. Last year with Baltimore, again, part-time role, best offensive year. He unlocked some of his power. And this year, again, one of the hardest tasks in a hard game is to try to get hits and be productive offensively when you get sporadic plate appearances. And he's been able to be very productive, hitting well over 300. Got those mint green batting gloves. No balls, two strikes. Could use a knock here. Easton McGee, the long-legged right-hander, looks back to Martin. Now to the plate. And that one's up and in, nearly hit him. 1-2. Royce Lewis, speaking of hit by pitch, is on deck. He was hit by a pitch in the eighth. Twins lead 4-3. Gomez ready in the pen. He's going to face Perez, Massey, Collins in the Kansas City ninth. Another one-run game. Royals play a ton of these. The 1-2. Called strike three. Alex going to challenge. Just casually looked back and tapped his helmet.
2: Call on the field as a strike. The batter is challenging.
0: Yeah, he's going to lose this challenge. So Jackson heads back to the dugout. He's out number two. And it's up to Royce, who again has had great at-bats here tonight. Lewis lined out in a nine-pitch at-bat in the second. That was, what, 105, 106? And he homered. A moonshot to left in the fifth. 13-pitch at bat in the sixth inning. He whistled one out to left field. Then he was hit by a pitch. Two on for Royce, who could provide the dagger. Grounds ball towards third. Instead, Rojas up with it. He goes to second just in time to nip Keyshaw. Keyshaw's convinced he's safe, and the Twins might be convinced enough to try and challenge this play. For the moment, it's the end of the inning, a force out at second base, but I do believe the Twins are going to challenge. No. Cuccioni, a long look in. Derek says, let's get on with it. So the Twins lead 4-3. It'll be up to Yoendris Gomez to save it when we return on your home for Twins baseball.
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4: Remember I told you the rarest thing to see at Kauffman Stadium was a Bobby Witt Jr. error? Well, they gave that a hit to Austin Martin, so it's even rarer than we thought it was. Scoring details aside, here's Yoendris Gomez with the game on the line. Twins lead 4-3. Perez, Massey, Collins. And we talked about what a great story Andrew Morris is. Yoendris Gomez, a brilliant find by the Twins pro scouting department. And Pablo, the job he has done, taking to what the Twins pitching room has offered, is another brilliant story in that bullpen.
5: And I think a lot of it speaks to how willing he was to open up to anything the Twins suggested for him to improve his pitching arsenal. They added stuff to make his stuff play better. He started throwing harder, so his willingness to adapt to the Twins pitching philosophy is what allowed him to pretty much be a little looser on the mound, and then he bought into the fact that we wanted him for a reason. We saw something in him that we liked, and then we gave him the opportunity to pretty much get here and show us what he can do, and he's taking full advantage of said opportunity.
4: And he's down 2-0 here to Sal Perez, and he finds the zone. That was a big pitch to get back in it with a fastball at 95. 4 runs, 7 hits for the Twins, 3 runs, 7 hits for the Royals. Again, the Royals play a ton of one-run games. Ryan Kreidler has entered the game defensively at shortstop, so Shelty's used everyone. And the pitch is off the plate away. Check swing. He didn't go. And it's 3-1 to Salvi. So it's Martin, Keyshaw, Roden in the outfield. Roden's played deep in the right field corner. There's a huge gap in right center. Salvador doubled there the other night. It's Lee, Kreidler, Lewis, Caratini on the infield. Jeffers puts up the glove, and the pitch misses up and in. And the tying runs aboard. And before Sal Perez can get halfway to first base, Tolbert is out to run for him, and he is a streak of light as a base runner.
5: You don't see a Salvador Perez walk very often. Only 2.8% of walk percentage.
4: Yeah, he's not interested in walking. Tolbert is definitely interested in running as Massey digs in. Now, typically late in a ball game, you know, the stolen base, teams tend to be a little more conservative. The Royals play things differently than a lot of clubs. Would you still anticipate they let Collins hit here? And if he doesn't, you know, get a hit and move him, then maybe you steal? Or do you run Tolbert right away? This is
5: gonna,
4: a team historically that has run guys right away.
5: I think they're going to move him right away. Yeah. They're going to take their... That's why there's a reason why they put him in immediately. They didn't even let Salvador get to first base. They're going to go for it. Maybe they also trust Michael Massey's contact skills to not only get Tolbert on the run, but also put something in play and let the game dictate what's going to happen next.
4: Brooks is in on the grass at third. Tolbert can fly 15 of 18 stolen bases for a guy who doesn't play all that often. Long hold, he's not going, and the pitch is wide. 1 ball, no strikes. Come on, Yoendris. He'll miss 14 for 14 in saves this year. Runner at first is the tying run. Nobody's out. Not running. Foul ball. And the count 1-1.
5: Gomez is doing a great job at being quick to the plate. He's holding the baseball, and he's giving the catcher a really good shot at making a good throw if the runner is to try to steal the base.

0: One ball, one strike. Running this time, and the pitch is fouled away, and it's 1-2. He had a really good break. And Tolbert's one of those guys, Pablo, that doesn't really need a good jump. He can outrun a ball. But he had a good jump that time.
1: He did. And it was one of those instances where Yoendris, mixing the timing, lifted his leg a little higher in that pitch too. So I think we got a little break with Michael Massey falling that pitch off.
0: Did you throw over here now that he's been in motion?
1: Still got his two disengagements, so I would pick off right here.
0: One ball, two strikes. Tolbert leaning. Long hold. He throws over. Had him leaning, and they got him. Bingo! The pinch runner, Tyler Tolbert, picked off at first base. Oh, you could see him leaning. And the quick feet of Yoendris Gomez and Pablo, that is a monstrous out.
1: That is incredible.
0: Well, he saw how he timed him up on that little change. That pickoff is set up by the way he varied his moves and his timing.
1: How long the hole was is what allowed Yoendris to pick the runner off.
0: Here's the 1-2. That's just off the outside corner, 2-2.
1: A lot of times after a long, long hold, usually as soon as the runner sees the first move, they're just assuming they're going to the plate. Very few pitchers are really good at controlling the running game and being able to hold the baseball and then being quick with their feet and a short arm. So Yoendris in that moment just executed that pickoff perfectly.
0: 2-2 is fouled away. Will that get called from the dugout? Is that something that Jeffers and Yoendris are putting on? Maybe a little bit of both?
1: Yeah, most times that night it's coming from the dugout. It's usually, we think it's a time to do it. But if the catcher also picks something up, there's always an option in the pitchcom controller to signal the pitcher to go for it. And we always have the opportunity to do it on our own.
0: The ball's in the hand. You got control. And he misses wide here, 3-2. So the count is run full. He dodged one big bullet there at first base, but you don't want to put Massey on. 3 balls, 2 strikes. 1 out, nobody on. Here it is. Swung on and fouled away. But Massey is just a pest. We saw him get to that left-on-left cutter last night. And Gomez is just not missing bats right now against Massey. Three balls and two strikes. Collins on deck. Twins trying to get out of here with a win. 3-2. Swung on and missed, and he struck him out right into the glove of Ryan Jeffers. And the Twins, with just their third strikeout of the night as a team, but they're just one out away now from a huge win. Worth noting, Cleveland lost. The Red Sox scored in the bottom of the ninth to force extras at Fenway against the White Sox. So the Twins can hopefully pick up a game on both clubs. Got to get Collins first. The pesky Isaac Collins, and he takes up and away. 1 ball, no strikes. 13th and final meeting between the Twins and the Royals this year. The Royals have won 8 of the first 12. They have pitched so well against Minnesota all year long. Twins coming from behind again tonight. Here's the 1-0, and it's wide, and the count is 2-0. Gomez is not quite as sharp as we've seen him. Nobody's sharp every night. He had that big workload where he threw 46 pitches back-to-back days, came back on one day rest in Seattle. And then there's that whole rest versus rust. This one popped up foul back at home. For these guys at the back of the bullpen, it's either too much rest or not enough rest, right? It's really hard to thread the needle.
1: It's really hard. It's really hard because you want your high-leverage guys to be available pretty much every night. And then when you find yourself playing one-run games consistently, those guys are willing to go out there and pitch. And when they have the trust of Derek Shelton, he's going to be placing them. And then it's always about finding that balance, because if they also go too long without pitching, then it can break somewhat of the rhythm.
0: 2-1 is called wide. Jeffers challenged it. This is going to be really close. Oh, we got it. One of my favorite things about how Ryan challenges is he has the ball in his hand when he hits his helmet. It's a good visual. 2-2. That one just clipped the zone. One strike away now from a Twins handshake line. Two balls and two strikes. Collins won't go without a fight.

0: He's in defense mode. Pitch on the way. And it's a backdoor breaking ball for a called strike three. And now Collins wants to challenge. Trying to delay the inevitable. But I'll tell you right now, that's strike three and that's the ball game. And the Twins have won it here at Kauffman Stadium. Pablo Lopez 1-0 in the Twins radio booth as the Twins win it in come from behind fashion by the final score of 4-3. 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The Twins avoid the broom and pick up a game on Cleveland and perhaps the White Sox as well in the American League Central. They improve to 57-59. The Royals fall to 48-68. Thunderbird the win. Gomez the save. We'll chat with one of the heroes of this one, but first, we check in with Mark Janowski.
1: All right, thank you very much, Chris. Yeah, a much-needed victory for the Minnesota Twins. A huge three-run eighth inning gets them in front of the Royals, and they are able to take this one to the finish line. 4-3 the final with it. The Twins snap their four-game losing streak. They avoid what would have been their fifth sweep, being swept for the fifth time this season. Two times this year now, the Twins have been able to fight off a sweep at the hands of the Royals at Kauffman Stadium. They did that way back earlier in the season and now here tonight. And the interesting thing is with the win, the Twins finished the season with two victories down at Kauffman. The last time they only registered one win in KC in a season came 10 years ago back in 2016. And that's going to keep marching on because they get the nice win here tonight for their second win at KC. And they improved to 57-59 on the year. Twins needed this one again. The offense really had to get things cranked up, and they did. In the pregame show, we heard from Ryan Jeffers just about the mentality that they're going to grind for 27 outs, and it paid off today, especially with the big three-run eighth inning. Let's jump back down to Kauffman Stadium on a postgame interview. Chris.
0: Well, we've got a postgame interview. The guy who knocked in the tying and winning run tonight, and that is Brooks Lee. And Brooks, it's Chris and Pablo upstairs. Much-needed win for your club. Pablo and I were talking about that eighth inning, which was really the type of inning we've seen all year from you guys. I want to start with the Jeffers pinch hit plate appearance because it seemed like that really got things rolling.
2: Yeah, I mean, also we've been crushing the ball and hitting it right at guys. And that, I mean, that's an this is an unbelievable game. I'll just say that. But yeah, I mean, it starts off with him. Has a great at bat, and just like I always say, just create the opportunities. And at some point, somebody's gonna cash in.
3: Yeah, it's all about placement for you because you hit the ball hard, that at bat, the line drive to Caglione, and then you snuck 6 CA for a 2 RBI single, so that had to feel pretty good.
2: That's right. I told Bobby at short, I was like, yeah, I guess I have to hit it softer.
0: Well, Royce Lewis, too, boy, you want to talk about a guy who was locked in his plate appearances. You had a great view from the on-deck circle all night long. I want to say he saw, what, 9-pitch at bat, 13-pitch at bat, and then he blasted one that might still be flying.
2: Yeah, I mean, that's what we know Royce can do. It's been great. He's been on a tear so far. I think, you know, he's on that hit streak, and we love it. Just wanted him to continue to do that, and let's keep it going, and I can't wait for Milwaukee.
0: Hey, I have to ask you, the base is loaded. You've had a ton of opportunities this year, and you've had a lot of success. I know you'll say that every at-bat's the same. You have the same plan. Are you in that at-bat looking for anything in particular? Have you noticed the way teams try to pitch you in those spots?
2: I mean, yeah, I would assume that they'd go off speed just because, you know, I can hit a fastball good. But with him, you don't really know what you're going to get. He attacked me with heaters, and you can look at it one or two ways. They either want me to strike out, so they're going to throw fastballs up, or they're going to want me to ground into a double play and spin me. So, yeah, luckily I got something kind of away from me, and that's what I wanted. Didn't put my best swing on it, but it worked out.
0: I think you put the right swing on it. Last question, could you hit Pablo's fastball in that spot?
2: I don't know. Pablo's got all the extension. throws hard.
3: I will say, I think he hit Grady Sizemore harder than he hit that baseball.
2: I know, man. That's get a little too wild sometimes, but that's what Grady's a big body, so he'll be all right. Yeah.
0: Hey, it's a great team win, and thanks for loaning us Pablo for the day. He's undefeated in the radio booth.
2: Let's go. All right, see you guys.
0: All right, go celebrate. I'll see you on the plane. That's Brooks Lee. as Brooks Lee gets the game-winning hit. The Twins rally for three in the eighth. It's a tale we've seen before from this 2026 bunch, a come-from-behind win and a 4-3 victory. Let's get to the totals here. For every double play the Twins turn this season, Innovative will donate $100 to Simon Says Give at the end of the season. That's for every double play the Twins turn in 2026, courtesy of Innovative. Your final lines, 4 runs on 7 hits for the Twins, no errors, 10 left.

0: three runs on seven. It's no official errors for the Royals. Three runners left on base here tonight. Cody Funderburk, we talked about the improvements he's made. Well, he earns the victory out of the bullpen today. He's now 3-1. And Yoendris Gomez, 15 for 15 in save opportunities. And what a huge pickoff for Gomez in this ballgame. The loss to Aaron Bummer. He falls to 1-2. Twins improve to 57-59. The Royals fall to 48-68. 2 hours, 52 minutes on getaway night. 16,036, your paid attendance this evening. So the Twins get out of Kansas City, and now one city remaining on this three-city road trip will be in Milwaukee in the wee hours tonight for baseball tomorrow night at what should be a jam-packed ballpark in Milwaukee, and hopefully with a bunch of Twins fans there as well. Paul Molitor will join me in the broadcast booth as Pablo's got to get back down into the dugout. Now, the Twins will announce their starting pitcher as part of the postgame tonight with Gino. Lefty Shane Drohan will be the starter for the Brewers. Just the latest in a long line of really good pitchers for Milwaukee. He's 6-4 with a 3.48 ERA. Really want to thank Pablo Lopez for making the move over from TV, joining us here on the radio broadcast. Pablo, it was a lot of fun. I will tell you, as much as I love doing games with you, I'd rather watch you pitch, and I look forward to doing that a whole lot more tomorrow or next season. But we appreciate you sharing your insights with us tonight.
1: No, thanks for having me. I had a blast, and I'm still waiting for my foul ball.
0: Yeah, well, you might have to wait just a little bit longer, but you won't have to wait much longer for the postgame download. Mark Janowski and Pablo Lopez, well, they crack into this one, a 4-3 Twins win. They'll share all of that with you coming up right now on your home for Twins baseball.
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0: Throw over here now that he's been in motion.
1: Still got his two disengagements, so I would pick up right here.
0: Long hold, he throws over. Had him leaning, and they got him. Bingo! The pinch runner.

0: Tyler Tolbert picked off at first base. Oh, you could see him leaning. And the quick feet of Yoendris Gomez and Pablo, that is a monstrous out.
1: It was indeed a monstrous out that wiped off the potential tying run in the bottom of the ninth inning. Yoendris Gomez then strikes out the next two. The Twins get the series finale against the Royals by a score of 4-3. They stamp their four-game losing skid, and they win for the third time this year when trailing in a game after the seventh inning. Welcome, everyone, to the Affinity Plus Federal Credit Union post-game download. 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Let's jump back down to Kauffman Stadium. Bring in Pablo Lopez. And Pablo, we bumped in with that call, and I'm having flashbacks to the preseason Inside Twin Show where we played Cardnack with you, and you were so good at making predictions in terms of who we were talking about. Right there, another good prediction on your part, saying, yep, throw over, let's get the guy.
2: That was an incredible pickoff by Yoendris. When they put in a pinch runner like Tolbert, you know that he's going to be looking for the stolen base. And he went on the previous pitch on the foul ball that he had a really good jump, so you knew that he was likely going to try that again. So it may have come from directly from the dugout, or maybe it was just in between Jeffers and Gomez, but Gomez did a magnificent job at doing the pickoff the right way. He held the ball long enough that way he saw the first move. Tolbert thought he was going to go to the plate, and then he was quick with his feet, short with the arm, and what a huge first out that was. You never want to be in that situation where you walk the leadoff guy, but then after getting that huge out, you get a huge relief, and then he was able just to attack the other guys and get the two strikeouts.
1: Yeah, and you see who's going to blink first in a play like that with getting the pickoff, and you mentioned that Gomez held the ball for a long time, and did he also look like he maybe shorter stride when he threw over?
2: It's all about the quick feet and the shorter arm action. So whenever we practice picking off to first base in spring training, they always tell you, forget that you're a pitcher for half a second. You want to make that throw with a shorter arm, pretty much side arm it. Like if you do your normal arm action, that's like 2/10 of a second too long. And a guy like Tolbert, he takes him no time to get back to the base, to the back. So Yoendris was extremely athletic at making the quick spin and the short arm, and then he threw it right on the money.
1: Hey, take our listeners and fans into the dugout in that top of the eighth inning as the Twins are putting three up on the board. You're normally down there with the guys and rallying with them and just can feel that vibe, but tell the listeners what it's like when you guys are starting to chip away and feeling some confidence building.
2: It's just a huge energy, huge momentum. And one of the things we say in the dugout is same seats, same spots. When things are going well, you want to just keep things the way they are. So if I'm sitting in the corner, I'm in the corner for every single at-bat. And then the energy is just unmatched, unprecedented. And the momentum just takes over you, and then you feel it in the dugout. You know that the pitcher's feeling it, the other dugout is feeling it, so you just want to keep that energy moving, that line moving. And then the guys were just putting up tremendous at bats, and we got some luck involved to even out for us. We were hitting the ball hard early for outs, and then we were able to sneak two RBI single by Brooks right there.
1: Yeah, you know what, it all balances out eventually throughout the course of a game or a series or the season, and with the three runs they take Bailey off the hook. My last point for you is I want to talk about Bailey's start to tease later on in the show when we circle the bases. He did something a Twins pitcher has not done in almost 20 years. I'm not going to give any more away, but what did you think of his outing today? I thought it was an impressive way to navigate the lineup through six.
2: Yeah, no, he got the quality start under his belt. He gave the bullpen the depth that, you know, it's very much appreciated for the relievers. And then he kept us in the game. Obviously, you look at the three runs and it's not ideal, but he kept us close enough knowing that we can do a lot of damage late in the game. We have demonstrated that we can put a lot of pressure on this bullpen and then come from behind, and that's exactly what we did. So Bailey did a lot of good things, maneuvering around the lineup. He was mixing speeds, mixing location, and even if he gave up some hard contact or had some traffic here and there, he was still able to keep pounding the zone, controlling his pitch count, keeping it under control. So he provided us the six innings that we needed.
1: Hey, TV or radio, are you going to go to Provis and say, hey, look, I was with Atterbury, the team got to win, I'm done with you?
2: Hey, the stats are the stats. I'm winning in the radio booth, so that speaks for itself.
1: Well, thank you very much. It was a pleasure listening to you. It's always been a pleasure talking to you before or after games and picking your brain on things, but to have you for a full broadcast, it was a treat for us in the studio, and I'm sure it was for our listeners. So thank you very much.
2: Thank you, Gino.
1: All right, you take care. Pablo Lopez joining us there on the post-game palaver. He brought us the win today. He couldn't do it on the mound, but he did it in the booth behind the mic with Chris Atterbury. The Twins defeat the Royals. They salvage the series finale, and it was much needed at a good

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8: Welcome, everyone, to this edition of the Affinity Plus Federal Credit Union postgame download. The Twins avoid matching their season-long losing skid this season of 5 games. They also avoid being swept for a fifth time here in 2026. In fact, the Twins now 3-4 this year when it comes to trying to avoid a sweep. And two of the 3 times they've been successful, they were able to get it done down at Kauffman Stadium against the Royals. Let's get to this set of the Sheboygan Sausage Company Twins highlights. The Twins missed on some early chances versus Michael Wacha. Josh Bell leadoff walk in the second, and but he was erased as Brooks Lee lined into an inning double play at first base, and then Alan Roden had a double to get things going in the third, and he was stranded at third. That base that looked like it was going to be troubling for the Twins. Some two out trouble for Bailey Ober in the bottom of the third. Carter Jensen singled to right field. Bobby Witt Jr. roped an 0-2 fastball up and out of the zone to left center. Jensen going from first to third. Witt then swiped second on the first pitch to Jack Caglione, and then Caglione went down and got an 0-2 changeup.
9: 0-2, swung on and pulled into right field, didn't get it low enough. Picked up by Roden, one run scores. Here comes Bobby Witt Jr. The throw is cut by Lewis. It's an 0-2, two-run single to right field for Jack Caglione, who went down and got it. He plucked it off the top of the dirt to give the Royals the early lead.
8: Yeah, and again, the Twins playing from behind, which has been a theme so far on this road trip. Wacha had retired 6 in a row before Royce Lewis absolutely destroyed a 2-0 sinker in the fifth inning and went 421 feet into the seats and left his 13th of the year, cut the Royals' lead down to 1 at 2-1. And that followed up after he had a really good 9-pitch at-bat in the second inning, so Lewis was ready for that one from Wacha. The Twins loaded the bases with 2 outs, thanks to walks to Victor Caratini and Tristan Gray, and then Trevor Larnach reaching on a comebacker, an infield single, but Luke Kishaw flied out to center to end that threat. After retiring the first two in the top of the sixth, Michael Wacha exited the game. Jose Quazon and retired Lewis on a 12-pitch at-bat. Royce really locked in this evening. Bailey Ober had set down 7 straight Royals before Witt doubled off the base of the wall in left center, leading off the bottom of the sixth inning. He was on third with 1 out. Twins played the infield in for Salvador Perez, and he's able to squeak one past Tristan Gray out in the left center field. Witt touches home, and the Royals have a 2-run advantage again at 3-1. Twins could not do anything with Caratini's 2-out walk in the seventh inning. Ober's night done after 6 nice innings. Cody Funderburk, a scoreless bottom of the seventh, and then the Twins got to the Royals' bullpen in the eighth. Lefty Aaron Bummer gave up a one-out hit to Luke Keyshaw. Ryan Jeffers hit for Cody Clemens, and he drew a very key walk. Two on for Josh Bell, who delivered.
9: The kick and the pitch. Swung on and shot to right field for Josh Bell. Base hit. Here comes Keyshaw. Lofton picks it up. He bobbles it. Jeffers goes to third. He'll get the stop sign there. Bobby Witt can't handle the one-hop throw back to the infield. And the runners are on at first and third. It's a 3-2 ball game, and Lewis will have his at bat after an RBI.

0: RBI single the other way for Josh Bell.
1: Yeah, Bell's 100th knock of the year pulls the Twins within one. Nate Pearson then took over for Bummer. He hit Lewis on the left elbow to load the bases. Alex Jackson came off the bench to take over and run for Josh Bell at second base. And then Brooks Lee thought it was a good time for him to snap his 0-for-13.
0: And the 2-1 swung on and pulled to the right side. Threw for a base hit. Here comes Jeffers for the tie. Alex Jackson being waved to the plate. The throw, the slide. He's safe. And the Minnesota Twins have their first lead of the night as Brooks Lee drills home a pair here in the top of the eighth inning, and it's 4-3 Minnesota.
1: Lee's eighth hit and 17th and 18 RBIs of the season when the bases have been loaded. Again, the Royals bullpen, a sore spot for them this year as two inherited runners score there. They've allowed 41% of the inherited runners to score against them this season. The Twins had the bases loaded later in that frame but could not add on. Andrew Morris, a 1-2-3 bottom of the eighth, getting the first three in the lineup, including a very tough Bobby Witt in this series. First two Twins reached versus Easton McGee in the ninth, but somehow he kept the Twins off the board, so just a one-run game. Going to the bottom of the ninth, Salvador Perez drew a walk versus Yoenis Gomez to get it going. Tyler Tolbert came in to pinch run. Gomez picks Tolbert off first base. Just a huge out, and then Yoenis struck out Michael Massey and Isaac Collins to end the Twins' four-game losing skid. For the Minnesota Twins, who are now 57-59 on the year, four runs on seven hits, no errors, 3-for-12 with runners in scoring position and 10 men left on base. The Royals dropped to 48-68, three runs on seven hits, no errors, 2-for-3 with runners in scoring position. They strand three. Bailey Ober goes six innings, allowed three runs on six hits. He did not walk or strike out a batter. More on that when we circle the bases. Michael Wacha, 5 2/3, one run on three hits, one strikeout. He walked three Minnesota Twins, but it was Cody Funderburk who picks up the win. He's now 3-1 on the year. Aaron Bummer takes the loss. He's 1-2. And Yoenis Gomez, his 15th save. 16,036 fans at Kauffman Stadium in a game that took 2 hours and 52 minutes. Twins highlights brought to you by the Sheboygan Sausage Company, America's tradition since 1933. Time for our Treasure Island Diamond Player of the Game. We're going with a guy who was locked in on every at-bat that he had today, even though he only had one hit, but it was this hit that absolutely crushed the baseball.
0: This ball crushed deep left field, and the Twins are on the board with a mammoth home run over the bullpen to left for Royce Lewis. Wow. He destroyed that sinker from Michael Wacha, and it's a 2-1 ball game.
1: 421 feet to the seats and left for Royce Lewis. This is after he had a real nice 9-pitch at-bat in the second inning, and then he had a 12-pitch at-bat later on in the seventh inning as he just was locked and loaded and on pitches. The sixth inning where he had the other good at-bat. But he was on the pitches. He was on his game. He felt comfortable. You heard Pablo talking about that during our broadcast. That home run, his first hit, 9 at-bats versus Wacha, and with it, he extended his career-best hitting streak to 11 straight games, where he's been hitting .366 during that tear. Royce is our Treasure Island Player of the Game. Treasure Island Resort and Casino is the exclusive casino partner of the Minnesota Twins. 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Well, with this victory, do the Twins gain any ground in the pursuit of the postseason? Find out next when we look at the out-of-town scoreboard here on your home for Twins baseball.
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3: Hey, this is Royce Lewis. What game show do you think you can win and why?
4: Oh, Family Feud. I'm pretty quick with the answers on those. I always like watching it. But it's always different. When you watch it, you're better than when you're there.
3: What is your go-to cheat meal?
4: Oh, ice cream, popcorn. Yeah, I like that. I like Domino's pizza.
3: Oh my gosh.
4: What is the most used app in your phone?
3: It was the ESPN Fantasy Football app, but now I would say Pinterest.
4: Highlight of the offseason.
3: My highlight of the offseason was winning the golf tournament with Aaron Hicks. That was really cool.
4: Who's your closest friend in baseball? I'd say Torrey Hunter Jr. and his father. It's like a tag team duo.
3: What's the most embarrassing moment from your baseball career?
4: I did some push-ups. I hit a double, and it just missed being a home run. I

0: 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Goodbye, this has been Royce Lewis.
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6: Mark Janowski in our network studios. Another busy day around Target Field as now, after we get rid of a concert, now we have the Savannah Bananas coming in on their world tour. They're going to have games here all weekend, and the folks were busy setting up for that here. Let's get to the out-of-town scoreboard on this edition of the Affinity Plus Federal Credit Union post-game download, starting with the Twins minor league affiliates, where down in Florida, here's a shocker, it was raining, so that meant the Mighty Muscles in Bradenton were postponed, and they're going to play two tomorrow. Now, Cedar Rapids, their game yesterday was suspended due to rain at South Bend, so they completed that one earlier today, and the Colonels fell in that one 4-1, but then they were victorious in the regular scheduled game by a score of 4-2. Reed Morning pick up the win. He went six innings, allowed the two runs, but struck out six, while J.P. Smith II hit a home run, his second homer at high A ball in just three games. Wichita defeats Northwest Arkansas by a final of 5-1. Now, Graham Brown had a big grand slam last night for the win surge. Today, he went 2-for-2 and drew a walk for the win surge. Ty Langenberg had the start. He went five innings, scattered two hits, and fanned a pair. And over in St. Paul, it was the Saints taking on Louisville. Now, the interesting thing here, Zebby Matthews was scheduled to start this game for St. Paul. He was scratched. C.J. Culpepper started. He went three innings, allowed two runs on three hits and fanned two, but Zebby was scratched. So, of course, you're thinking, all right, is he in line to start the series opener tomorrow in Milwaukee, because the Twins haven't announced their starter yet, and it may make sense, especially if Mr. Joe Ryan is going to land on the injured list. So no Zebby in St. Paul. C.J. Culpepper got the start, and the whole entire Saints benefited from Walker Jenkins doing this.
7: Home run, it is first attempt, and this one's not coming back either, as he turns on this one up and over the home run porch, and Walker Jenkins got number two of the day.
6: Yeah, two homers for Walker Jenkins, his first career two-homer game of his pro career. He drives in two. He's batting .326 over his last 36 games. He powers the Saints to a 5-4 win over Louisville. Before we get to the big league scoreboard, let's take 10 seconds for stations to identify themselves right here in your home for
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6: All righty, welcome back. Let's see what's going on around the big leagues tonight. We know that Dustin May picked up a win in his debut with the Brewers. Milwaukee finishes off Pittsburgh 5-2. They've got the best record in the majors, and they await the Twins for a big weekend series at American Family Ballpark coming up here this weekend. Christopher Sanchez, the first pitcher into a game to get the 15 wins this season, as Philadelphia took care of Washington by a score of 7-3. Atlanta pounding on Miami by a score of 11-2. And out west,

0: San Diego on top of Arizona early 3-1. Now, earlier today, the New York Mets completed a sweep at Progressive Field of the Cleveland Guardians. The score there, 13-4. Foster Griffin made his Guardians debut after coming over in a deadline trade. He took the loss. He went in only four innings, allowed five runs on seven hits. He did fan six, though. Guardians have now dropped 11 of their last 14, and the Mets complete just their second sweep in Cleveland in franchise history. The first happened back in 2010. It was a wild one at Wrigley Field, where the Cubs walked off the Blue Jays by a score of 3-2 in 11. Again, Dylan Cease was incredible for seven scoreless innings, but Louis Varland allowed a two-run homer to Alex Bregman in the bottom of the ninth inning, and then Pete Crow Armstrong stole third base. The throw down there got away, and he gets up and trots across for the walk-off winning run there. Other teams in the American League Central, the Tigers blank the Mariners 11-0 after some bad blood in their game the other day. And so Detroit, by the way, even though they've traded some of their pitchers, they're hanging tough in the wild card pitcher right now in the American League. The other game of note, it involves a pair of Sox, the Red Sox and the White Sox. The Red Sox are going for a sweep. They're going for their eighth straight win. The White Sox trying to keep some distance between themselves and the Twins and Guardians and Tigers in the American League Central. This game's in extra innings right now, and this is how the White Sox momentarily had the lead.
1: The 2-2. Swinging a pop fly. This is not deep. Center field. Vargas is going to tag. Rafaela makes the catch. Here we go. Runner coming home. He's going to score. Sack fly. Colson Montgomery. 10-9 White Sox.
0: Yeah, this one's been wild at Fenway, going back and forth, back and forth, back and forth, including right now the Red Sox have scored to tie it in the bottom of the 11th inning. They have the bases loaded, and the White Sox have just made a call to their bullpen. So this one knotted at 10 in the bottom of the 11th. Our out-of-town scoreboard brought to you by Jeff Belzer Chevrolet. 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So the Twins, with their win today, they're tied with Cleveland right now for second place in the division, currently 3.5 back of Chicago. The Twins are going to go into the evening, no matter what, a half a game back of Texas for the third and final wild card spot, because the Rangers were idle tonight. All right, when we come back, we're going to switch things up a little bit here. We're going to circle the bases. So stick around right here on your home for Twins baseball.
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2: And earlier tonight, you listened to the Twins come back to beat the Royals 4-3. Their third late-inning comeback against the Royals in the last 9 days. Twins have now scored 24 runs in the eighth inning or later versus KC this season. That's the most they've played it against any opponent since scoring 28 late against the White Sox in 2024. Let's circle the bases, brought to you by your local Toyota dealers. At first base, coming into tonight, Bailey Ober had allowed just 3 hits on an 0-2 pitch all season. The Royals picked up back-to-back 0-2 knocks in the third, first from Bobby Witt Jr., and then the two-run single from Jack Caglione. The last time a Twins pitcher gave up back-to-back 0-2 hits was Hennessy Cabrera versus Toronto on August 27th last year. It was Ty France homer, and then Alejandro Kirk with a single on 0-2 pitches. At second base, Moore Ober, he completed 6 innings tonight, and he did not strike out or walk out a single batter. The last Twins starter to do so, go 6 or more without walking or striking out anyone, was Levon Hernandez, who went 7 1/3 on May 17th of 2008 in a 3-2 loss at Coors Field in Colorado. At third base, Salvador Perez gave the Royals a big insurance run in the 6th inning with an RBI single. That was his 128th career RBI versus the Twins, tying him with George Brett for 10th most all-time versus Minnesota. Miguel Cabrera has the most with 169. Perez now with 216 hits against the Twins. That's tied for 17th most versus the team with former longtime Royal Willie Wilson. Paul Molitor next up on that list at 217 knocks. And at home, Brooks Lee's go-ahead two-run single in the 8th inning pushed his season RBI total to 60. Brooks is just the 15th Twin to have multiple 60 RBI seasons at age 25 or younger. The last to do so was Jorge Polanco, who had 74 and then 79 RBIs respectively in 2017 and 2019. That's our trip around the bases, brought to you by your local Toyota dealers. Toyota, let's go places. We're going to go to another break, and when we come back, we're going to have a little bit of sound from you, from Derek Shelton, and then wrap things up right here in your home for Twins baseball.
3: 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Time now for another Nebraska Outdoor Update. 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Keep the fish in the water as much as possible. 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And good fishing to you. I'm Greg Wagner.
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1: Well, the Twins are able to fight their way to taking the series finale in Kansas City and avoid being swept by the Royals. It would have been the first time they've been swept by the Royals in KC since 2024. Let's get some reaction. Our ears on the clubhouse brought to you by Minnesota Corn. We start with the manager, Derek Shelton, and he was asked just what was the difference between tonight for your team's offense compared to the first two games of this series?
2: Yeah, I think there was more momentum instead of just being completely shut down with no base runners. We had base runners. We had a couple more opportunities, and in no way am I being greedy right now because we got more runs than them. But we had some other opportunities to break the game up. We continued to go, and I think, you know, recently it hasn't been continue to go. It's been stifled is the good word, and we were able to break through.
1: Yeah, the Twins did have chances. They went 3-for-12 with runners in scoring position, but it was enough to get them into the winner's circle in this one. Some guys have identified a key moment being Ryan Jeffers' pinch hit walk in that 3-run eighth inning. The manager discusses his decision to have RJ hit for Cody Clemens.
2: Yeah, I mean, huge walk. I mean, I think, you know, we get that situation where, you know, we've hit for Cody one time all year. And, you know, when you have Ryan on the bench, it's a little bit different than having anybody else over there. So we got into the right, and then, you know, I think he went 0-2 to 4-2 too, right? I mean, it was a hell of an at-bat. And just it keeps the line, I think, to Matthew's point, just kept the line moving. And then Josh with the big hit, and then we were able to add on after that.
1: Yeah, perhaps the best at bats today though came from Royce Lewis. He flew out to the center field in the second inning on the ninth pitch of an at bat. He crushed the third pitch on a 2-0 count in the fifth inning to the seats in left field, and then he had a 12 pitch battle before he lined out in the sixth inning. So he was on them. He's been having a good stretch right now. He's got an 11 game hitting streak. Here's Derek Shelton on what he's seeing in from Royce right now in this stretch.
2: Yeah, I mean, even the last ball, he hit the Rojas. I mean, nothing against Josh Rojas, but that ball caught him. I mean, that ball was smoked and was right on him, and he made a nice play on it. But, you know, in the bat off Cuevas, and if I'm pronouncing his name wrong, I apologize. But, you know, I mean, he gave him three different looks and a quick pitch and battled and then hits a bullet right at Collins. Yeah, I mean, he is in a good spot. His foul balls are right straight back, too. He is on everything right now, which is really important for us.
1: Yeah, and again, that home run extends his career best hitting streak to 11 straight games. And Royce, a big reason why the Twins are able to salvage this series finale down in KC. We appreciate Derek's comments on this one. Our ears on the clubhouse brought to you by Minnesota Corn, continuously working to promote sustainable practices, develop new uses, and maintain thriving rural economies for Minnesota's 24,000 corn farmers. Well, the Twins are going to Milwaukee to take on the best team in the majors in the Brewers on the final stop of this three city nine-game road trip. Lefty Shane Drouin goes for Milwaukee tomorrow night. A fifth-round draft pick by the Red Sox in 2020. He was traded to the Brewers just before spring training this year. Made his big league debut on April 8th versus Boston, then made 10 relief appearances before sliding into the rotation on June 1st. Drouin is 6-4 with a 3.48 ERA, and he defeated the Angels last Friday when he allowed 2 runs on 5 hits, fan 7 in 6 innings. Twins just announced their rotation for the series. They are indeed going to put Zebby Matthews on the bump tomorrow night, which I'm guessing that means the corresponding move is Joe Ryan's going to be heading to the 15-day disabled list after being diagnosed with that left glute, mild strain of the left glute. That's not official. I'm only speculating. I am telling you for sure, though, that Zebby Matthews is getting the start tomorrow night. He did not take a decision last Friday in Seattle in a game the Twins won. He was sent down after that game. He's able to get called back up again because being an injury replacement. He's 0-1 in his career versus the Brewers, roughed up by them last season. For the fourth straight night, our pregame's going to roll at 6 p.m. Hope you can join us then. That wraps up the Affinity Plus Federal Credit Union postgame download. For Kel Soderquist, Biff, John Vitas, and Andrew Helverson, and Pablo Lopez, I'm Mark Janowski. 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
4: Hit through the right side, RBI base hit Ryan Jeffers. Twins take the lead, 2-1.
5: They had a pitch lined into left center field. That's going to tie it up. As Bell around first base, ground ball, weekly hit should be 2.

0: Rachel to Lee, back to first in time for the TaylorMade double play. Nicely turned.
1: Byron smashes this ball deep into the left field corner. That one's back towards the fence, and it's off the base of the wall. Byron looping around first, looping towards second. He slides in with a crisp leadoff double.
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And this show ain't just my voice, ain't just the music. It's the hum of all y'all out there listening in the dark. On the Facebook, you can see the hum. You can see the stories that my tales spark in others, if they wish to share them. You can find me there. Just search for Cousin Cord Hawkins. It's where the listeners gather to decode the mysteries of the swamp together.

watch a possum sometime. He don't fight unless he has to. Mostly, he just plays dead and waits for the trouble to pass on over. There's a deep wisdom in knowing when to engage and when to just play possum. This song is for all the possums out there. You're surviving, and that's what matters.

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1: That silence after a song ends, that's where you decide exactly what it meant to you. I'll give you a second of it here.
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1: Here's your updated 570 WNAX forecast. Partly cloudy skies in the overnight hours with temperatures falling back into the mid-60s. Southeasterly winds up to 25 miles an hour. A couple of isolated showers and storms early in the day Friday. Otherwise sunny with high temperatures in the upper 80s and west winds at 10 to 20 miles an hour. Friday night, partly cloudy with temperatures dipping back to around 60. Northeasterly winds at 5 to 10. Saturday, look for a slight chance of thunderstorms and a high temperature around 90 degrees. Southeasterly winds at 10 to 20 miles an hour. Sunday, plenty of sunshine with high temperatures in the low 90s. On Monday, we'll see a slight chance of storms and high temperatures in the low 90s. Tuesday, chance of thunderstorms with high temperatures in the upper 80s. Wednesday, look for a chance of thunderstorms with highs in the mid 80s. Thursday, chance of storms with highs near 90. I'm meteorologist Ray Miller on 570 WNAX. Right now, it's 70.
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7: I'm Sue Gossman. Primary night in Tennessee. Senator Marsha Blackburn has won the Republican primary for governor.
8: Our work is much bigger than any one candidate or one campaign. We absolutely have to unite as a party and defeat the Democrats.
7: Blackburn will face Memphis City Councilwoman Jerry Green in November. President Trump signing a pair of executive orders today aimed at reining in birthright citizenship and curbing so-called birth tourism into the U.S.
9: It's become a big business, and we're ending that business.
7: And the latest executive orders will likely face legal challenges. And a Senate committee has voted to hold Dr. Anthony Fauci in contempt of Congress over his refusal to answer questions about the handling of the COVID-19 pandemic. 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

0: decide whether or not to support any data center projects. Now, the group is called Growing Iowa's Economy. It's made up of 30 different unions, chambers of commerce, and companies from across the state. John Hall is the president of the Marshalltown Area Chamber of Commerce. He says that the group as a whole is not giving blanket support to every proposed data center that comes along.
1: We're not just a yes man to data centers, but we are simply recognizing that there is a lot more economic value and overall value that these projects can provide.
0: Now, he says local leaders and residents need to have the facts when it comes to jobs, tax revenue, water use, and also long-term economic impact of any data center project.
1: We're seeing communities across the state that are facing headwinds on this. Again, that there's just not as much of the real conversation of where do things live in the middle.
0: Now, a similar local effort is currently forming elsewhere in the state in Johnson County. Unincorporated areas of that county are under a moratorium on data center development until November. Now, at this point in time, Iowa City Mayor Pro Tem Megan Elter says that the group is going to be focusing on regional education, including available resources, current technology, and what data centers require. Hall says that Growing Iowa's Economy plans to expand to more communities while leaving the final decisions up to local officials. From the WNAX Newsroom, I'm Tim Borman.
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5: 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The first one to New England, and the other one takes us to Georgia and the Carolinas.
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8: You ever shout into a deep canyon or a cave just to hear your voice come back at you? That's what this music is. It's a shout from 1953 or 1967 or 1974. From some studio in Nashville that maybe ain't even there no more. And it's echoing off these here bayou walls right into your speakers. I play it because I'm fascinated by the echo. I want you to hear that voice from the past and recognize something of yourself in it. To know your own lonesome call really ain't so different. That's your pain, your joy, and it's all part of that same long echo.

here at Kez and Cord on the Lost Highway Radio Show, and let's pause now for a word from one of our fine sponsors. You know, in life and in music, it's important to know how to get a good grip on things and how to make the good times last. That's why I respect the folks at Boudreaux's Gator Wrestling and Taxidermy. 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Boudreaux's on Bayou Black Road. Just follow the sound of happy screams and the sweet smell of varnish.

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7: Moon's out tonight. 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

hear that. That's the night shift taking over. Frogs, hoot owls, whispering pines. I'm going to hand the airwaves over to them, but before I do, I want to thank you. Thank you for your time, for your spirit, for just being out there. You're the best company a fella could ask for. I'll be counting the hours till we get to do this again tomorrow. I'm Cousin Cord, signing off. Good night, and be good to each other.

Here's your updated 570 WNAX forecast. Partly cloudy skies in the overnight hours with temperatures falling back into the mid-60s. Southeasterly winds up to 25 miles an hour. A couple of isolated showers and storms early in the day Friday, otherwise sunny with high temperatures in the upper 80s and west winds at 10 to 20 miles an hour. Friday night, partly cloudy with temperatures dipping back to around 60. Northeasterly winds at 5 to 10. Saturday, look for a slight chance of thunderstorms and a high temperature around 90 degrees. Southeasterly winds at 10 to 20 miles an hour. Sunday, plenty of sunshine with high temperatures in the low 90s. On Monday, we'll see a slight chance of storms and high temperatures in the low 90s. Tuesday, chance of thunderstorms with high temperatures in the upper 80s. Wednesday, look for a chance of thunderstorms with highs in the mid 80s. Thursday, chance of storms with highs near 90.

0: optimism with a warning. I'm Chris DeMeo, Fox News. President Trump says he wants to secure a peace deal with Iran, but warns bombings could resume. Fox's Peter Ducey reports.
1: He is disputing reports the U.S. has cleaned out precision surface-to-surface missiles with this Truth Social post. The U.S. has massive amounts of munitions, especially of certain types. Additionally, large amounts are being manufactured and shipped to the U.S. as needed. Defense companies are building the largest number of plants and factories in our country's history. The leakers of these treasonous statements are being hunted down. Long-term jail sentences will be sought. In a separate post, he also just said he thinks Pete Hegseth is doing a great job. And now for the first time, the Iranians on their side of the table are offering up specifics about a deal to reopen the Strait of Hormuz.
0: The president maintains the U.S. will not allow Iran to have a nuclear weapon in any agreement, but it's still not clear what Iran is willing to accept. Left-wing political streamer Hassan Piker is becoming more influential in the Democratic Party politics after endorsing several socialist candidates.
2: Hassan Piker is also playing a larger role in this year's midterms. He's only 35 years old, but he's become a celebrity on the left, but also vilified on the right because of some of his past comments, especially about 9/11. Piker recently joined with squad member Congresswoman Ilhan Omar to rally for State Assemblywoman Francesca Hong in Milwaukee, the self-proclaimed Democratic Socialist, who is leading in the gubernatorial primary polls. Piker also helped boost Abdul El-Sayed, who won the Michigan Democratic Senate primary this week. Some Democrats fear, though, the party's pull to the far left could be a major problem for how voters see them nationally. Republicans, including President Trump, appear to be thrilled with the outcome, arguing voters are going to embrace their message over socialism.
0: Fox's Mark Meredith, Democrat socialist, picked up several wins in New York earlier this year. 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
0: Tennessee holding its primary on Thursday. Republican Senator Marsha Blackburn winning the GOP nod for governor.
6: Our work is much bigger than any one candidate or one campaign. We absolutely have to unite as a party and defeat the Democrats.
0: Blackburn will face Democrat Jerry Green in November. Officials in Spokane, Washington are asking evacuees to be patient as they continue to battle historic wildfires.
7: Spokane County Sheriff John Knowles says it will take weeks before officials can let folks back into affected burn areas.
8: That is disappointing news, probably angering news, but the preservation of life is in our foremost thoughts and in the front of every decision we make when we talk about these evacuation zones.
7: Officials have been struggling to contain three major wildfires in the region that have burned hundreds of buildings and forced tens of thousands to evacuate.
8: So far, we don't know of anyone who's lost their life here.

0: sheriff explaining while there are minor shifts in evacuation orders, the fire danger is expected to increase over the next few days. Kristen Goodwin, Fox News.
1: It's 8 straight wins for the red-hot Boston Red Sox. They topped the Chicago White Sox 12-11 in 13 innings on Thursday night. The Red Sox, since the end of June, are 31-6. They remain in third place in the American League East standings. Well, a Senate panel voting to hold Dr. Anthony Fauci in contempt of Congress over his refusal to answer questions at a hearing earlier this week. And the vote on Thursday sets up a referral to the Justice Department for a potential investigation over whether Fauci properly exercised his constitutional rights. And stocks taking a dip on Thursday, the Dow finishing down 264 points.

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0: From the heartland of America and the gateway to the West, good morning, good evening, wherever you may be across the nation, around the world. I'm George Norrie. This is Coast to Coast AM. Later tonight, astrology, and we'll talk about you too with some readings, so we'll have some fun later on in the show. Here's what's happening. Iran's top Revolutionary Guard commander has declared that Tehran would continue working on its nuclear weapons as long as the United States and Israel possess them, intensifying concerns that Iran is using negotiations over the Strait of Hormuz to postpone concessions on its nuclear program. Here's Tom Danheiser with more on today's activities. Tom?
1: Hello, George. High-ranking IRGC figures in Iran have indicated work on nuclear capabilities will continue as long as regional adversaries possess them. Vice President J.D. Vance has stated that a final agreement must halt all uranium enrichment, destroy existing stockpiles, and enforce strict verification. This, however, coming as satellite imagery suggests Iran may be repairing sites and moving centrifuges to deep underground bunkers, as a senior Islamic Revolutionary Guard Corps official publicly tied Iran's nuclear path to U.S. and Israeli arsenals. Meanwhile, U.S. President Donald Trump has again rejected reports of ammunition shortages, claiming the U.S. has an unlimited supply of weapons. Speaking to reporters in Washington, Trump said the country remains in a very good shape and has literally massive amounts of ammunition. Iranian President Masoud Pezeshkian said the U.S. had imposed maximum economic pressure on Tehran. He has claimed Iran is losing around 230 million cubic meters of gas every day due to U.S.-Israeli attacks. And West Texas Intermediate crude oil is trading at approximately $78.04 a barrel, with Brent crude hovering around $83.41 a barrel. Prices have ticked upward recently due to renewed geopolitical tensions surrounding shipping through the Strait of Hormuz. George?
0: Thank you, Tom. Appreciate your efforts. The CIA has secretly established a Cuba task force, setting in motion plans for a more concerted campaign to pressure the Cuban government to make the economic, political, and leadership changes demanded by President Trump, according to people briefed on the action. The creation of the task force will allow the agency to quickly direct more financial, human, and technical resources directly at Cuba. Minneapolis Federal Reserve President Neil Kashkari outlined why he thinks the central bank should raise interest rates to curb persistent inflation, heading off the need for more substantial monetary policy action at a later date. Let's check in with the expert John Truman Wolf, author of The Coming Financial Crisis. John, do we need interest rate hikes?
2: Well, I've been following Kashkari since the global financial crisis, George. He's a smart dude. As long as this war continues, it generates trillions of dollars, which drive inflation. Hopefully they can get this agreement signed, despite the news item you just read. They get it signed and get this war ended. But as long as the war is going on, there will be inflation, and there may need to be a quarter of an inch boost in

0: in the rates.
1: We shall see. And when you wrote the book, The 99 Strongest Banks in America, are they still up at that top at 99?
0: I haven't looked at it in the last few weeks, George, but there's a modest number of banks that I consider really strong. The rating agencies don't really use the correct data to assess them and give them stars. I've seen rating agencies rate banks with 5 stars that I wouldn't put my money in any way, shape, or form.
1: All right. Thank you, John. GOP members of the Senate Homeland Security and Governmental Affairs Committee voted to hold Dr. Anthony Fauci, who guided the U.S. COVID-19 pandemic response, in contempt of Congress. The vote comes after Fauci evoked the Fifth Amendment more than 100 times in a hearing last week, refusing to answer questions over concerns his responses would be used by Republicans in an attempt to bring charges against him. Committee Chairperson Rand Paul, who has long sought to blame the pandemic and shortcomings of the U.S. response on Fauci, warned that there will be repercussions for your refusal to testify. We shall see. The Centers for Disease Control and Prevention has linked 6 additional states to a large outbreak of this cyclosporus associated with iceberg lettuce from Mexico. The agency has now confirmed cases tied to the outbreak in Arkansas, Iowa, Missouri, Nebraska, New Hampshire, North Carolina. 2 people have died in Michigan. The additions bring the tally of affected states now to 15. The CDC plans to set up a formal response team this week to contend with the outbreak, which is a mess. In Chipotle, the Mexican food company, proactively removed jalapenos from its restaurants in Minnesota and multiple stores nationwide after the peppers were linked to salmonella. They probably came from Mexico. And Gallants Americas recalled about 121,000 refrigerators due to short circuits and fire hazards linked to one death. They were made from January 2019 through September of 2022. Food safety coach Jeff Nelkin with us here. Jeff, what the world is going on here?
2: Well, let's get back to our jalapeno peppers and be aware that CDC is suggesting if you end up with any of the, if you have a fever above 102 degrees or that you have diarrhea or bloody diarrhea or vomiting that can't keep things down, they want you to contact your provider to check out the problems. It's a form of salmonella, and traditionally in the past we've isolated some bad habits that we've incurred, some being the irrigation water being contaminated. Again, we harvest by hand and we eat these generally raw. So there's all kinds of opportunities to enter into the food chain. And the other thing I want to share with our listeners, have you ever noticed in the supermarkets when people are picking their produce, do you ever notice how they like to squeeze the produce?
1: Yeah, that's right. I've noticed that. And then they put it back.
2: And they're barehanded when they do that. God only knows where those hands were before they touched your produce.
1: Good point.
2: You know what could easily be done is just put your hand into the plastic bag, then squeeze whatever you want to squeeze.
1: Yeah.
2: But don't use direct skin contact.
1: Absolutely. And this Lycospora problem, everything's coming from Mexico. Why don't we just ban imports from Mexico?
2: Well, we need to identify what's going on, what the bad habits are. And, you know, some of the issues even are related to Salinas, you know, where a lot of the iceberg lettuce is raised. And about eight, nine years ago, I was in the field doing a interview with a competitor, and the manager comes over after about 10, 15 minutes and says, "What are you doing here?" So I said exactly that, the story that people can walk on to the area and nobody's questioning them, or you could be driving by and throw something into the field without anybody knowing.

to miss. Jeff's website, NelkinFoodSafetyCoach.com. Thank you, Jeff. In a moment, Steve Gorham back with us on Coast to Coast. His latest work, Green Breakdown, the coming renewable energy failure. We'll talk all about that next on Coast to Coast AM.

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0: And welcome back to Coast, George Norrie with you, Steve Gorham with us. Steve is the Executive Director of the Climate Science Coalition of America. He has authored a number of books on energy, climate change, and sustainable development. Latest book is Green Breakdown, The Coming Renewable Energy Failure. Stephen, welcome back. How have you been?
1: Good evening, George. I'm doing great. Great to join you again.
0: Looking forward to this. I want to get your reaction as we get into this. There's so many people upset about these data centers that are popping up all around the country. There's apparently applications for 1,500 of them. Is that all justified?
1: Well, it is happening. It's being driven by the artificial intelligence revolution, which really came on the scene and broke through in November 2022. OpenAI released their ChatGPT AI chatbot, which could answer questions and do all sorts of things from human language questions. And that has spurred the industry. And now we have the big tech, the hyperscalers. These are Amazon, Microsoft, Google, Meta. You could include Oracle as well, that are spending over $750 billion this year. Most of that is to build data centers and put the graphics processing units into the data centers in servers. The spending is expected to go up to $1 trillion next year. And just for your listeners, for a comparison, the United States for grade school and high school education spends about $900 billion a year. So these guys are spending money on data centers equal to what we spend on all education under the college level. It's just a fantastically huge amount. And there's all kinds of people that are unhappy with it, but nevertheless, it is occurring. And the number is there are literally thousands of data centers under construction right now. The number has gone up from start of January 2024. We had about 2,700 data centers in the U.S. Now we have about 4,300. So it's increased by more than 50%.

0: in a little more than 2 years, just a huge, huge increase.
1: Steve, those who are opposed to data centers, is it justifiable?
0: Well, in some ways, a bunch of things have happened. Now, as you may know, Governor Kathy Hochul of New York,
1: right,
0: became the New York became the first state. She signed an executive order banning construction of large data centers just a few weeks ago, and we see all kinds of opposition across the country. One of the problems I think that the big data centers guys did was they signed a lot of agreements with local communities to build these things, and they're like big warehouses, these things. You know, I wouldn't want one next to my house, but I wouldn't want a big warehouse next to my house either. But a lot of this was done under non-disclosure agreements, and now people are going, hey, what's the story? We've got this big data center here. And then you have all sorts of press about how much water they use and how they're going to force electricity rates up, which may or may not be true. So we do have a lot of opposition across the country now, and the folks building the data centers are responding to this. They're trying to be more open and do some other things. But it is really overtaking the country in many, many ways.
1: But what is the downside if we don't build them, Steve?
0: Well, there's a tremendous amount of value to the local communities from these. These are multi-billion-dollar projects often. They're very big. They can provide, just a medium-sized data center near Chicago is providing $2 billion in taxes over 30 years. They do provide construction jobs. Power plants are often being built on these. So there's tremendous opportunities, and that's what many communities are reacting to. And there have been many counties and states that have been offering tax incentives for these things to be built around the country. And so the states have been promoting it, but now they're kind of saying, well, wait a minute, maybe we should step back a little bit and get some proper regulations in place for these things.
1: Give us your definition, Steve, of a green energy state.
0: Well, we have a kind of a division in the United States. We have a bunch of states that have net zero electricity targets by 2050. We have about 24 of those states, and these include states in the Northeast, like New York. They include California, Colorado, Illinois, Michigan. And these states have said that by 2040 or 2050, you must use just green energy sources, which usually means wind and solar for all of your electricity. And some of them include nuclear as well. But then we have other states that are still building natural gas plants, and many of them, particularly to power these data centers. And many states are relying on coal. So when I say green energy state, I'm talking about those states that have these regulations in place for net zero energy. And this thing really conflicts with the data center building. And we are seeing that many of the green energy states are not building many data centers. They're going elsewhere because they need to get natural gas in particular for the power to power these data centers.
1: I'm told that one of the concerns of those opposed to data centers is that they're going to use up too much water, or all the water in the area. And what I've heard, Steve, is that these data centers use water and they fill it up like a radiator to a car. But once it's all full, they don't use it anymore. They just recycle it. Is that what you've heard?
0: That's the right way to do it. And it depends on the data center. Now, if it's a small data center, they don't even need water. I was in one near Houston recently, and they just did everything with air cooling. But if a data center uses evaporative coolers and the water just keeps coming in, cooling the boards and the servers, then it evaporates, then they can use large amounts of water. But the right way to do it, as you say, is to have a closed system so that the water can be captured and condensed and reused. And then when you do that, you fill it initially, but after that, you don't use much water. They're also using non-conducting fluids now, oils to cool some of the big new boards. And then in that case, you don't use water at all. So what I advise communities

0: activities when I talk to them is the people building the data centers have to be open about how they're doing the cooling and also where they're getting the power from as well. And you need to make sure that, they're using these systems that circulate water for big data centers, and so that the water usage isn't that high. We've also had some cases, like we had Google that actually built a water purification plant east of Atlanta, both for the community and for data centers. But it's important for the states and the counties to make sure that the data center builders are being transparent with them about water and also about power usage. And then if they do that, they can find a way to work this out and put these in place without hurting the local citizens.
1: I was going to say, Steve, these data centers have not done a very good job public relations-wise, have they?
0: Oh, they haven't. And that's why I say a lot of these are non-disclosures, and the local citizens have been surprised. But they're doing better. I think Google now is not only holding town halls, but they're actually doing kind of these big seminars in areas where they have people come in and they talk to engineers, and they have all these booths, and they show them what they're going to do. And so they're adjusting as well to do this. And by the way, the latest thing is now you hear a lot of headlines about data centers using too much power and forcing electricity rates up. I don't think that's true in most cases. But what big data centers should be doing is actually building their own power plants called BYOP, bring your own power. And we see many of them doing that now. Rather than taking power from the grid, they contract to have a gas plant built and they pay for it. As a matter of fact, President Trump has actually had all these guys sign a ratepayer protection pledge. This was a couple months ago. Amazon, Google, Meta, Microsoft, OpenAI, Oracle came to the White House and signed this pledge, agreeing that they would pay for any increases in electricity. And Mr. Trump is also now having governors come in and sign from the various states, and also the big utilities. And so I think people are getting online that if you're going to put up a data center, you have to pay for your power or put up your own power plant. And you also have to have a water plan so that they're not causing water shortages. So positive changes are being made, but we still have folks that want to just ban data center construction. I think that's probably not the right policy.
1: And I would guess data centers are popping up all over China and Russia, aren't they?
0: Well, we're really way, way ahead on data centers. We're building about 50% of the world's data centers. China is trying to build them as well, and there's a big race. But very much of the money of all that money is going into the United States. But it is going around the world in South America, Philippines, in Europe. Now, Europe's a special case because they've been doing net zero for quite a while, and they want to use wind and solar, and their actual electricity consumption per person has been falling in most European countries. And so that's out of step with needing more for data centers.
1: Steve, we're going to take a short break, but we'll come back and talk more about data centers and renewable energy. Steve Gorham with us, back in a moment on Coast to Coast AM.
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4: Here's one of the stories we've been following all day long. Julian Baudouin's U.S. Senate campaign is officially over. In a social media statement that he posted on Tuesday, the Democratic candidate for Senate announced that he is ending his bid, comparing his campaign to the Apollo 13 mission, calling it an incomplete journey. Baudouin also made clear that he will not be endorsing independent candidate Brian Bangs in the race against the incumbent, Senator Mike Rounds. Baudouin's statement alleged that after a fire damaged his family home, an opponent and associates of that opponent pressured him to leave the race. Bangs, for his part, strongly denied that accusation, saying neither he nor anyone connected to his campaign has made any threats against Baudouin or his family.
5: I can state definitively, please quote me on this, definitively, no member of my campaign team has made any threats whatsoever regarding Julian or his family, period.
4: Now, at the same time, South Dakota Democratic Party Vice Chair Jessica Myers called Baudouin a strong candidate and said that his departure from the race is a loss for all of South Dakota.
6: He's just a great man. He's consistently stayed true to his word. And South Dakota should be sad that he's not a choice on the ballot right now. It's truly a loss for our state.
4: Now, the state party also says that it will not endorse Bangs, a statement that was echoed by Myers.
6: Bangs was temporarily registered as a Democrat to use our resources in his last statewide race. He's always been an independent. He's running as an independent this time. We wish him the best of luck. We have no interest in endorsing his campaign.
4: The party also has no plans to name a replacement prior to next Tuesday's filing deadline. From the WNEX newsroom, I'm Tim Borman.
7: Fox News, I'm Sue Guzman. President Trump signing executive orders aimed at slowing what he calls birth tourism.
8: People are building businesses around it. From wealthy people are building businesses around birthright citizenship. That's not the way it's supposed to work. It's a disgrace. They're buying their way in.
7: The president referring to advertised birth packages offering opportunities for pregnant women abroad to have their children in the U.S. Dr. Anthony Fauci found in contempt of Congress after he invoked the Fifth and refused to answer COVID-19 questions before lawmakers last week.
9: A subpoena is not an invitation. A subpoena with no consequence is not a subpoena. It's a suggestion.
7: Senator Rand Paul has been critical of Dr. Fauci over the COVID pandemic. Democrats call Paul's actions an overreach. And a New Mexico court fining Meta more than $500 million for hiding how its apps harm children's mental health.
10: Slow down and never drive after drinking. Let's make this the safest year yet.
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1: We'll take your calls next hour with Steve Gorham as we talk about the green breakdown, the coming renewable energy failure, and data centers as well. So jump aboard. 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

0: And welcome back. George Norrie along with Steve Gorm. His website is linked up at coasttocoastam.com. Steve, why does it appear that there's such a boom in data centers now and not 10 years ago? What's driving it?
1: Well, it is the emergence of artificial intelligence. And AI relies really on three main things. One is huge amounts of processing power, and they learned how to do a lot of parallel circuitry to do that. The second is vast amounts of information. And these artificial intelligence models are basically trained on the internet. They read hundreds of thousands of books, and those are fed into the models. All of Wikipedia, I mean, most everything that's literally billions and millions of piece of information. And then they have these algorithms as well. And so these things got to be where they can do amazing things. I mentioned ChatGPT. Some of the things that ChatGPT can do is it can create audio, images, and videos. And this is in response to human questions. It can write prose and poetry. It can translate dozens of languages. It can write cartoons and screenplays. And the way it does this is it goes back through basically everything that humans have written. It does pattern matching with everything that's on the internet, and it produces this information. It could solve mathematics problems and write essays. And so we now have like 60% of high school students that are using AI to do homework. So education has to be changed. So this is something that this is actually the greatest revolution in history, probably on the scale of electricity. And so we have all these big companies that are building these data centers to be able to run AI and do all of these things. And it's being used everywhere in everyday life. And a lot of people don't even realize that AI is running a whole bunch of different things.
0: If you had your druthers, Steve, would you build data centers all over the place?
1: Well, again, I wouldn't want one next to me, but I think there are, you know, it ought to be in areas that are zoned in industrial, away from homes. And again, the local communities need to understand what the plan is for the water usage and for the power usage. And with that, I think we can find a way to build these things. And the problem is with many states, now we mentioned New York banning data centers, they're just not going to go to New York. They're going to elsewhere. By the way, a lot of these green energy states are falling behind on the data center building. I'll give you an example. Kathy Hochul's New York, in 2 years, has only built six data centers. California has built 20, but that's only an increase of 7% from what they had. Colorado has built one data center in 2 years. Massachusetts has built zero. Jeez. But you look at some of these other states. Indiana, for example, has built 84 data centers. They have increased their number by a factor of three. Iowa has built 73 data centers. Texas has built over 200 data centers in the last 2 years. So these states are leaving the green energy states behind by going after this artificial intelligence revolution, and they're really boosting their economies because they're doing it.
0: Do you have to build a data center in a state? Why can't you just feed the info to a data center that's built someplace else?
1: Well, you can. I think they're, and I don't know all the factors, but being along communication routes, you know, there's a lot of things with the cost of local electricity, which is a big factor. California's cost of electricity is twice the national average. New England is also very high. So if you want to build a data center, maybe you want to pick a state where costs are low, like South Carolina or Indiana or some others. But the distance does matter. We've also have Elon Musk talking about putting data centers in orbit. That's been in the headlines. He's going to try and do that, but they'll have a whole bunch of issues with that. We'll have to see if that happens.
0: What's going on with electric cars these days? I hear sales are down.
1: Yeah, across the world, they've been growing. There are about 22% of new light cars across the world. But in the United States, they have really plateaued.

0: At the end of 2025, they were about 7% of, I'm sorry, the end of 2024, they were about 7% of the US market. They slumped to 6% by mid last year, 6% of new car sales. And then Congress passed the One Big Beautiful Bill, and President Trump signed it, which eliminated, or actually it didn't eliminate immediately, but it phased out all of the subsidies for electric vehicles. They were actually canceled end of September of last year. The $7,500 tax credit for a new EV, and then the if you sold a used EV, you should be able to get a $4,500 credit. Those disappeared. And so in the fourth quarter, we had sales plunge 36%
1: Wow.
0: last fourth quarter versus the previous year. And now they're down about 20% in 2026 versus 2025. So they've kind of flattened out. And I think a lot of the people that wanted them have them. If you wanted a if you could afford a cool Tesla for your second car, many people have purchased them. But if you've got if you got an apartment and you're trying to run a charging cable over the public walkway, it doesn't work very well.
1: What's going on these days with the media not reporting on climate change as much as before? And in some cases, they're cutting back staff.
0: They are, yeah. The climatism is failing. It's part of the green breakdown I predicted, and there's not much media anymore. The Democrats, or I should say, the progressives, are not pushing it very heavily. And you're right. A lot of the major newspapers have cut their staff. A National Public Radio laid off its climate editor, shut down its climate desk. A number of people. Washington Post laid off 14% of their climate desk earlier this year. CBS News has cut its last climate reporter in April. And they're just not, they pay pretty close attention to what people are reading. And I don't think people are really interested in a lot of this. And so we're seeing a big step back. Another crazy thing too is that a big change from the United Nations, the Intergovernmental Panel on Climate Change. They abandoned their most extreme climate scenario. It was called RCP 8.5. And they pitched this for 20 years, and it talked about how high emissions were going to go and how high temperatures were going to go. And they just got rid of it. It reminds me, if you remember a Saturday Night Live, and I'm dating myself, in the 1980s, they had one of their people was called Gilda Radner, and she'd do a skit, and then she'd say, "Never mind." And that's what the United Nations has just done. There
1: Yeah.
0: were more than 10,000 papers written on this RCP 8.5 scenario referencing it, and now the UN has just said, "Never mind, it isn't any good." So we're seeing a lot of places around the world where people are stepping back from climate fear.
1: And hasn't NOAA, the National Oceanic Atmospheric, cut back its budget?
0: Yeah, they have. That's another thing. President Trump has really slashed the climate funding. He's told NASA you're to work on space exploration, not climate. He's cut their budget. He's cut NOAA's budget. He has cut the Department of Energy budget. And he's even taking the phrase climate change out of websites all throughout the government. And there's actually a suit right now. People are suing him because he removed the climate signs from national parks. Some judges want to get those restored, but yeah, he's really shutting things down here in the United States. And he also again withdrew for the second time from the United Nations Paris Climate Agreement. So it's a big impact from the U.S. government on all this climate stuff.
1: Is that a good thing or a bad thing for us?
0: Well, I think it is. The only sensible policy regarding climate change.

0: in the press every day.
1: Well, there's also really no evidence that mankind is doing all this.
0: You're right. As I talk about in a number of my books, Climatism and the Mad, Mad, Mad World of Climatism, climate is dominated by nature. It always has been. I think human influences are small, maybe 1-3% kind of thing, which means even if we cut all these emissions, we probably wouldn't be able to see a difference in global temperatures, despite what you hear in the press again. So the world's going to get back to a sensible policy on climate change, and that's what my books, Green Breakdown, and other ones are about.
1: Steve, don't you also think people confuse pollution with climate change? They're two distinct different things.
0: They do, and we should be. The great news is we've been reducing real pollution, harmful pollution, for many decades now. In my books, I show graphs of declining pollutants that can hurt people in the air, like lead and ozone and particulates, sulfur dioxide, nitrous oxide. Those have all been declining. They're down about 80% combined since 1980. We've been cleaning up our water. The Great Lakes are much cleaner than they were. Those are all very good things. We need to continue to do that. But we've gotten off base. We're saying carbon dioxide is a pollutant. Carbon dioxide doesn't harm anybody. Every person in the United States exhales about 2 pounds of carbon dioxide every single day. CO2 makes the plants grow, and it's one of three substances on Earth that are essential for life, along with water and oxygen. Carbon dioxide's the other one. So we need to get back to focusing on real pollution and get rid of trying to stop carbon dioxide emissions.
1: We're going to take calls next hour with Steve Gorham, and if you happen to live near a data center, check in with us and see how things have been. Have they taken all your water and all your power? How many jobs do these data centers provide per unit? What do you think, Steve?
0: Well, there's some very big numbers. Some of the construction jobs are up to 10,000.
1: Wow. Now,
0: the permanent jobs are less, maybe 500. It kind of depends. But there's some pretty big estimates. BNP Paribas has estimated that the artificial intelligence would boost the U.S. economy by more than 10% by 2034. Goldman Sachs has forecasted that AI could raise global GDP by 7% over the next decade, or about $7 trillion. These are very, very big numbers. Now, of course, there's a bunch of issues because this is going to affect all the industries in the world, and a lot of those jobs are going to disappear. They're going to have to move to other industries where jobs are being created. So that is a concern as well. What's going to happen to my job? What's going to happen to my industry? But the thing about this is it is happening so fast. These guys are building these data centers. They want them up in 2 or 3 years. And this is much faster than for example, ChatGPT had over 1 million users 30 days after it was introduced. And that's much faster than any other technology, any other internet in the history. So this is happening very, very fast. So there are going to be big changes, and it's going to impact society in many ways. So, you know, people are rightly concerned in many ways.
1: How big are these centers in terms of structure?
0: Well, some are huge. I like to mention the one down in Meta's Hyperion that they're building down in northeast Louisiana, which is expected to be the biggest in the world when it gets finished in 4 or 5 years. It covers an area of 70 football fields. It's multiple buildings. They're building it. They've contracted with the local utility to build at least 3 power plants, although I think that number has gone up. They're paying for those, so it won't affect the utility bills. And when it gets done, it's going to use twice as much electricity as the entire city of New Orleans. That's how big these things are. So they really are huge in size and can have a big impact in many areas.
1: What do the power companies say, Steve, about its ability to provide the power to run these centers without affecting the homes and people that live in the area?
0: Well, a lot of them were kind of crying a few years ago. I have a number of quotes from these guys that run the grid. For 2 decades, they were worried about closing coal plants and some gas plants and trying to build wind and solar. And so they were actually closing these power plants. And then they said, these recent quotes, How did we miss all this?

0: did we miss this tremendous growth in electricity? So now they're restarting nuclear plants in Iowa, Michigan, Pennsylvania, South Carolina. Coal plants are being extended past their closing dates in Michigan, Georgia, Indiana, Tennessee, Utah, West Virginia, and other places. And then the country is building, the big winner is natural gas. The country is building over 200 new natural gas plants to power these data centers. So it is a big impact on utilities, and they're scrambling to get it together. But it's a very exciting time in many ways.
1: Where do we get your book, Steve?
0: Yeah, they can go to my website, Steve Goreham, G-O-R-E-H-A-M.com, and they can buy books, and I'll send them signed copies. And my last three books are, they can also go to Amazon as well. My last three books are colored paperbacks, which are a lot of fun. They, in addition to the science and economics, they have all these color sidebars that are real headlines. Here's one of those from Green Breakdown. Feeding cattle seaweed reduces their greenhouse gas emissions 82%. So, you know, we're going to forget grass-fed beef.
1: And do you think the data centers are our biggest issue right now technologically?
0: Well, they are, and also what AI will do to the economy. There's a lot of downsides from AI that we could talk about as well as the positives.
1: All right, we'll talk about that when we come back, and we'll open up the phone lines. We'll take your calls with Steve Goreham on Coast to Coast AM.
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0: Here's your updated 570 WNAX forecast. Partly cloudy skies in the overnight hours with temperatures falling back into the mid-60s. Southeasterly winds up to 25 miles an hour. A couple of isolated showers and storms early in the day Friday, otherwise sunny with high temperatures in the upper 80s and west winds at 10 to 20 miles an hour. Friday night, partly cloudy with temperatures dipping back to around 60. Northeasterly winds at 5 to 10. Saturday, look for a slight chance of thunderstorms and a high temperature around 90 degrees. Southeasterly winds at 10 to 20 miles an hour. Sunday, plenty of sunshine with high temperatures in the low 90s. On Monday, we'll see a slight chance of storms and high temperatures in the low 90s. Tuesday, chance of thunderstorms with high temperatures in the upper 80s. Wednesday, look for a chance of thunderstorms with highs in the mid 80s. Thursday, chance of storms with highs near 90. I'm meteorologist Ray Miller on 570 WNAX. Right now, it's 66.
1: Hello there. This is Make It Easy Steve with another WNEX Trips Update. This October, we have two fall foliage flyaways. In early October, we're headed to Boston and we'll run around for 8 days in the New England states exploring fall foliage. And then in later October, we're headed to Atlanta so we can take in the glorious fall

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0: deal. I'm Sue Guzman, Fox News. Iranian officials say a deal with Oman to regulate shipping in the Strait of Hormuz is close. Fox's Steve Harrigan.
1: The agreement would give Iran control over ships entering the strait and Oman control over departing ships. The U.S. is expected to reject any demands from Iran for transit fees. And in the Red Sea, Iranian-backed Houthi terrorists launched fresh attacks against Saudi Arabia, firing missiles at two oil tankers. The Houthi attacks have slowed exports through the Red Sea and in the past have caused spikes in oil prices. They also risk creating a wider war with the threat of retaliation by Saudi Arabia. The Houthis also attacked military camps in Yemen, killing at least 38 soldiers.
0: A Gulf official says there's a 50-50 chance Iran reaches a deal with the U.S. Friday. President Trump attempting to limit U.S. birthright citizenship with new executive orders.
2: Claiming thousands of foreigners are traveling to the U.S. to give birth, President Trump signed an executive order to end birth tourism.
3: This wasn't for wealthy multi-millionaires, billionaires coming in and bringing 15, 20, 30 children along with them.
2: The president's executive order is intended to clamp down on visas issued to foreign visitors suspected of traveling to the U.S. to deliver a child. Earlier this year, the U.S. Supreme Court reaffirmed birthright citizenship in an opinion striking down an order from President Trump that would have ended automatic citizenship to children born to parents living in the U.S. illegally. At the White House, Jared Halpern, Fox News.
0: U.S. Senator Marsha Blackburn has won the Republican primary in the race to succeed Tennessee Governor Bill Lee.
4: We're going to do a Tennessee Doge to make certain we do not waste one dime of your taxpayer money.
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0: A Senate committee votes to hold Dr. Anthony Fauci in contempt of Congress. The move comes after the former White House COVID advisor invoked the Fifth Amendment and refused to answer lawmakers' questions last week after he was subpoenaed. The contempt vote did not go to the full Senate, but sent instead to the Department of Justice. Fox's Chad Pergram.
9: Anytime you have contempt of Congress, it usually bubbles up from the committee level, and then it goes to the floor, and you have to have the entire body, be it the House or Senate, approve contempt of Congress and then make the referral to the Department of Justice. That is not what Rand Paul is doing here. This vote was a party line vote in the committee, 8-7, all Republicans for contempt, all Democrats against. And Rand Paul is going to do this unilaterally and just send this down to the DOJ for possible prosecution. The reason is because if you put it on the floor in the Senate, you need 60 votes to break a filibuster. If you get 60 votes, you only need a simple majority to then have DOJ, take this up. And then it's up to DOJ whether or not they want to move or not.
0: Democrats questioning whether the referral is valid if the full Senate was bypassed. Meta announcing Thursday one of its artificial intelligence models.

0: Went rogue and accessed the internet on its own and hacked another company. Fox's Marianne Rafferty.
1: A coalition of 15 Republican attorneys general demanding OpenAI preserve records for an investigation. No lawsuit as of now, but the state AGs are calling to protect whistleblowers. While states investigate, an attorney who successfully sued social media companies over addiction says Congress should establish guardrails that clearly define liability for AI companies. OpenAI says it takes the incident seriously, is in conducting a review and plans to release a public technical report once that review is complete.
0: A teacher is dead, four students injured after a student opened fire at a high school in Thailand. According to Reuters,
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0: with these data centers so important, Steve, why do you think these companies that build them and use them aren't doing a better job public relations-wise?
1: Well, I don't know. I think they're learning. You know, they're all competing, and so they wanted non-disclosures, and so they went and signed in with local officials. And then some of the citizens found out it was going to go next to them, I think. And I think that's what's been happening across the country. But I think they're changing. They're being forced to change. Even Texas is building all these data centers now. The governor has stepped back, and so they're

0: What should be done is that the counties and the states should put in sensible regulations about disclosure, about power, about water, and then get into discussions with the builders. And I think this is going to work out. We will find places to put them, but the companies are learning, and the public is teaching them.
1: Are you finding out that the objections are overwhelming at this point?
0: Well, there are many. The number of data centers being stopped is rising. I think there have been several hundred stopped this year, but there are many, many more that are being built and many that are being expanded. And this is like a tidal wave. It's such a massive. The amount of money involved is huge. The amount of impact on industries is huge, it's bigger than the internet in many ways. So it's something that's going to occur. We're just going to have to adjust. We're going to have to get the problems solved regarding artificial intelligence and find a way to places to build data centers with a minimum of impact on the local communities.
1: Was it doable?
0: I think so. We'll see.
1: We'll find out. I mean, some politicians are being recalled over their support, aren't they?
0: Well, they are. It's become a big campaign issue. And by the way, we've had the left wing has been doing a lot of things to try and slow these down. In particular, we had a bill introduced a couple months ago in both the Senate and the House by Senator Bernie Sanders and by Representative Ocasio-Cortez, calling for a ban on data center construction across the country. I don't think anybody even voted on that. And then re recently, Senator Elizabeth Warren proposed a federal tax on artificial intelligence companies. She basically said that a bunch of billionaires are getting rich and other people are losing their jobs, so she wants a big tax. And then Senator Bernie Sanders also called for the federal government to seize 50% ownership of big AI companies. So this has become kind of a big issue for the progressives, and they want to do a bunch of things that so far hasn't gotten much traction in Congress.
1: How big is your concern that AI is going to eliminate many jobs, other jobs?
0: Well, I do think it is a big concern. Now, job losses and rising unemployment are major concerns. And I think because of the speed of the transition, we're going to have a lot of impacts. I think in general, jobs, like in history, net jobs will be created from this. An example is a good friend of mine is a director of software teams at a bank, and he has many software engineers. 2 years ago, he was kind of poo-pooing AI, but when I talked to him last, every one of his engineers is using artificial intelligence to write software and to test software. So they're using it throughout. And so far, they haven't cut any people. They probably slowed their hiring a little bit, but people haven't lost jobs because of it. So there are going to be some big changes, and businesses are going to be transformed. That's just something that is going to occur. But I think in general, that's not a super big issue. Now, there are a bunch of other problems. Because AI models are trained on the internet and on human content, their outputs reflect human evils. They can reflect sexism in their answers, or racism, or pornography. And the companies that are putting these models into place are trying to put in safeguards to stop all of these. They can also create fake images and videos. If you're trained on the internet, you'll have dozens of images and videos on President Trump. And so an AI model can create President Trump saying all sorts of things. And we've actually had that happen. They also violate copyright laws. So there's a lot of things that are going on that we'll have to put up safeguards to help stop and to try and prevent a harm from AI.
1: And it's so darn real.
0: It is. And we've entered the age of skepticism. You can't believe an image anymore or a video.
1: Let's go to the phone.

0: phones. Let's go to Walter, truck driving in Massachusetts to start. Hello, Walter.
1: Hi, George. How you doing?
0: Okay.
1: Good.
2: Hi, Walter.
1: Good. Hey, Steve. Hey, Steve, how you doing?
2: Good.
1: I want a question about, now, because remember when cell phone towers first came up because the usage of cell phones and everybody was, oh, no, I don't want to have a cell phone tower next to my place. It's going to disrupt, you know, a lot of stuff.
2: Yeah.
1: But now, do you see data centers, too, are going to replace the cell phone towers?
2: No, I think they're still going to need cell phone towers. And they just, artificial intelligence is being built on top of a lot of things now and is an assistant. An example is our navigation. Google Maps and a number of other navigation systems are basically artificial intelligence. Google Maps, Apple Maps, Waze, they take in all this data from the cell system and they take information on traffic conditions and historical traffic data and collisions and road closures and weather conditions even. And then they use all this data and they produce what you see on your phone is something from AI that gives you the fastest route. People are using artificial intelligence every day. We use it dozens of times and we don't even realize it. It's already integrated into many of our lives. So it won't get rid of cell phones. It's going to be built on top of cell phones in many ways.
0: Thanks, Walt. Oberon is with us in Redwood City, California. Welcome to the program, West of the Rockies.
3: Hey, thank you very much. I'm afraid, Steve, you're trying to defend a hopeless situation that could lead to could cause a race to the bottom that ends up putting us in a state of feudalism. I mean, that's how bad it is. I mean, are you sure you're not defending the road to feudalism? Because
2: you mean from artificial intelligence or data centers or what?
3: No, feudalism. What about that? Hello?
2: Feudalism? What?
0: What do you mean, Ob?
3: Corporatism.
2: Corporatism.
0: Corporatism has been around for a long time, hasn't it?
2: Yeah, we have free markets. If you look at what goes on in the United States, we have the top 17 of 20 companies in the world. A lot of these big companies are built by the American economy and by capitalism. And we have a lot of people getting rich, but we also are raising the economy and the income of many people as well.
0: What is your biggest concern about all of this, Steve?
2: I don't know. I'm just kind of marching along. I think, it's hard to tell with AI. There are many different things. For example, frauds and scams are going to be heightened by AI. There's talk about autonomous weapons. And if one country doesn't, and there are groups of nations that are trying to limit autonomous weapons driven by AI, but others could go out and build them, and then to compete, another nation may have to build them anyway. So these things are powerful machines, and there are fallouts that are likely to occur. But I'm optimistic that we can find a way to control those and not have them harm society in a big way.
0: First time caller Lisa's with us in the state of Michigan. Hi, Lisa.
4: Oh, George, what a pleasure. I'm so grateful that you picked up my call.
0: Your phone's a little choppy, but give us your question.
4: I've been a construction manager in and off for 40 years. And we've got a big battle here in Lowell, just east of Grand Rapids, with Microsoft about a new data center.
2: Okay.
4: And my thought is that why are not Grand Rapids and every other urban city taking these large, empty commercial buildings that have huge parking lots, and putting the data centers there where

0: There already is the water and the electricity. So, Steve, can you talk with me about that?
1: Yeah, they are doing that in some places. They're putting them up in places where factories have been torn down, or malls, or that kind of thing. You said Microsoft, right? Are they being open with you in east of your city there about what they're going to do? Do people know the plan?
0: Oh, yeah, there's a huge battle going on, and the city of Lowell just shut down Lowell Township, I think it was 2 days ago, saying it's put on hold. They're done. They need time to reconsider.
1: Well, I do think the local communities ought to have the final say on whether to allow a data center or not. But hopefully Microsoft or whoever would be proposing to supply their own power or pay for the power that they use. And also they tell you the water situation, and also they would be building in an area that's right next to a bunch of, not right next to a bunch of homes. So, but that's, you know, that's a local community. If they don't want it, they certainly should have, they shouldn't be overruled by the state. They should have a right to stop it if they don't want the data center near them.
2: Steve, has anybody interviewed the people by data centers to get their reaction?
1: Well, I think there are polls right now that show something like 60 or 70 people don't want data centers built in the country. So it's a pretty high number.
2: But I mean, the people who are living near them now, has anybody talked to them about what things are like?
1: Well, there's a lot of things you hear, and it kind of depends on the data center. I'll give you an example. Some people say there's noise problems, but the data centers I've been to, when you went inside, you had to wear earplugs, but it didn't get out through the walls. But then you have the case of what Tesla did, Elon Musk. They built XAI, the biggest data center in the United States right now, in western Tennessee, just near the Mississippi border. And Musk put this thing up in less than a year, in like 6 months. And the way he did it was he went out and got portable gas turbines that are usually used for disasters. When you have a disaster, you ship these to restore power. He got about 35 of these portable turbines and put them up to power his data centers. And unfortunately, the portable turbines sound like jet engines. And so the local people are just really complaining about the noise. Now, he is replacing those with quieter commercial turbines now. He's already ordered them, and he's going to put them in. But so it kind of depends on the situation. By the way, he didn't even have the permits. He was being sued by a whole bunch of environmental groups because he put these up so fast. But I think he's straightening it out now. So it's, you know, it depends on the situation. Typically, noise shouldn't be a problem if you have big commercial turbines. Gas turbines, but there's a long lead time to get those right now.
2: Let's go to Kirk in Michigan. Kirk, welcome to the show. Go ahead.
3: Yeah, George, the name James Giordano, does that mean anything to you and to Steve? James Giordano, he's a DARPA, a neurophysiologist.
2: I do not know the guy, no. But
3: never heard of him. Well, this guy, you can see him, hear him. It's a documentary. I want to give it out. It's on BitChute, BitChute. It's called Hacking the Human Mind. Hacking the Human Mind with DNA/mRNA. And they interview various scientists, including James Giordano. What he proves emphatically, and he brags about the fact that he has been in this position as a neuroscientist for 40 plus years with DARPA. Okay, and he says emphatically that we now possess the technology to remote control of the human brain, whatever venue we want, domestic, civilian, or military operational venues. So I'm
2: well, I tell you what, they're probably doing a better job now than they

0: ever were, but I'm not sure they can control us totally, Steve. What do you think?
1: I don't think they can do that without connecting into your brain. Now, there are some people that talk about merging the human brain with machine brains. It probably can be done, but I think this is another thing that we're going to outlaw, like genetic engineering of people. You know, people have passed laws against doing that, cloning people and doing those sorts of things. So my guess is, and what I would probably like to see, is that this sort of thing would be illegal. You would not be able to hook people to machines. There are also talk about actually recreating a person. If you feed all of the information of a person into a model, everything they've written, you know, their texts, their emails, and everything else, the model actually could connect patterns and figure out and regurgitate patterns that are just like a person. So it's possible that you could take a machine and take all the history of that a person has written or said or communicating, and create a machine that would sound like exactly like the person. Again, I don't know that is something we want to do, and I expect there would be laws put into place to stop that sort of thing.
0: In your opinion, Stephen, what's the country going to look like 10 years from now with these data centers? Are they going to be sprinkled all over the place?
1: Oh, yeah. I think it'll slow down a little bit, but start of 2024, again, we had 2,700 data centers. They were mostly running the internet and cloud storage. They use 4% of U.S. electricity. It's estimated that by 2035, about 10 years from now, they're going to use 20% of U.S. electricity, just a huge amount. So it's going to be a big, big number. And again, I think people are going to be using AI as a assistant in all the things they're doing, like writing software or diagnosing things for medical. If you're right now, you can go in and plan a trip to Pittsburgh. You can just go in and ask questions of the AI, and it will recommend hotels and costs and places to see and all sorts of things. I've been in there looking at tax information. So there's a lot of things you can do just asking questions.
0: We'll come back in just a moment on Coast to Coast and take final calls with Steve Gorm as we talk about AI on Coast to Coast AM.
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3: Make it easy, Steve, with another WNAX Trips update. 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
5: A new statewide advocacy group in Iowa says that it wants to make communities make sure that they have accurate information before they decide whether or not to support any data center projects. Now, the group is called Growing Iowa's Economy. It's made up of 30 different unions, chambers of commerce, and companies from across the state. John Hall is the president of the Marshalltown Area Chamber of Commerce. He says that the group as a whole is not giving blanket support to every proposed data center that comes along.
6: We're not just a yes man to data centers, but we are simply recognizing that there is a lot more economic value and overall value that these projects can provide.
5: Now, he says local leaders and residents need to have the facts when it comes to jobs, tax revenue, water use, and also long-term economic impact of any data center project.
6: We're seeing communities across the state that are facing headwinds on this. Again, that there's just not as much of the real conversation of where do things live in the middle.
5: Now, a similar local effort is currently forming elsewhere in the state in Johnson County. Unincorporated areas of that county are under a moratorium on data center development until November. Now, at this point in time, Iowa City Mayor Pro Tem Megan Elter says that the group is going to be focusing on regional education, including available resources, current technology, and what data centers require. Hall says that Growing Iowa's Economy plans to expand to more communities while leaving the final decisions up to local officials. From the WNAX Newsroom, I'm Tim Borman.
7: Fox News, I'm Chris DeMeo. A New Mexico court ordering Meta to pay $567 million to address kids' mental health online.
8: Finding it knowingly harmed children's mental health and concealed what it knew about child sexual exploitation on its platforms.
7: Fox's Kristen Goodwin, Meta in a statement saying it'll appeal. President Trump says a deal with Iran to reopen the Strait of Hormuz is close, and Americans can expect economic relief soon.
9: We'll see those days pretty soon again, based on everything I see, as soon as the war ends. And I think it's going to end pretty soon. I don't think they can go much longer.
7: An Iran spokesperson denying talks are even happening. Police say three teachers and three students were killed in a school shooting outside Bangkok, Thailand. The shooter was wounded. 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
10: 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Get a ride. 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
1: Next hour, astrologer Aubrey Hodeshell joins us to talk about astrology, and we'll take your calls and do some readings later on in the program. We'll be back in a moment with Steve Gorm and take final calls with him as well. Have you signed up yet to become a Coast Insider? What are you waiting for? It's only 15 cents a day.
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1: 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At the top of the homepage, it says Insider. Click that button, fill out the info, and you're in. 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Now, here's something for you men and women. Very important.
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0: I had an appointment with the surgeon, and he was told me what all he was going to do, and it was just absolutely horrendous. 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I said, no, I'm taking care of it myself. 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

0: And welcome back, George Norrie, along with Steve Gorm, as we talk about artificial intelligence, data centers, and renewable energy. Let's go to Mayette in New York to get us started. Hi, Mayette.
1: How wonderful, George, you are, and this program is. The top of the morning to you, gentlemen.
0: Hello.
1: Okay. And Donna is delightful, because when I told her my question and concerns, she's had similar situations where you can't get a human being on the phone, and when you do, it's like the robo indifference and misunderstanding, non-understanding. And George, this is for a future guest. I want to just share something that really applies to this common feudal situation. That you have brilliant listeners, and the DARPA situation, because on Monday at 10 p.m., Mike Sargent, musicologist, screenwriter et al., has this night shift program, wbai.org/archives, and it was on AI, and you could put in DARPA and put in N as in Nancy 3, and it's something called that they have the technology for bidirectional tech, neural tech. So, and there's a gentleman on there that explains without any technology, they are already reading our minds. Now, for something positive to this, I'm just going to share briefly from 50 Ways to See Through People by the late Vernon Howard, New Life Foundation. There would be an excellent guest. He said, lots of people don't care if they get you into trouble as long as it returns them some kind of reward. They actually get an ego thrill out of causing grief to others. And he says, notice that you already know this. You've had vague suspicions about it. You don't need to hide it, but just acknowledge it. And he says, if you respond with anger or bitterness toward those who have hurt you, you will block your path toward higher ground. Set aside any negative attitudes and concentrate on your truly profitable aim of building a new inner self, self-liberation. And that's my point. So where are we going where you can't get a human being on the line in all kinds of situations, very time consuming, and do you have any devices or techniques to get that human being that you need? And I'll listen over the air. Thank you so much, gentlemen.
0: We're going to have more and more artificial voices that we talk to, don't you think, Stephen?
2: Human being also, and get around the AI, but we are. And I don't know that they're reading minds, but for example, these streaming platforms like Netflix or Spotify or YouTube analyze your viewing or listening habits, and then they suggest content tailored to your personal preferences. And I think we've all had the case where we buy a household item or something like a toaster oven, and then you start seeing advertisements on the internet for toasters and other household appliances. These are e-commerce platforms that are using AI algorithms to identify your purchasing patterns, and they connect it to other similar products, and then they start advertising for you whenever you go onto something. It's not quite mind reading, but it is.

0: pattern recognition on what you do. So, yeah, it's getting to be a big issue. I like to get someone up when a person when I call on the phone, and it takes quite an effort sometimes.
1: And they've had those algorithms for a long time that follow you with your likes and dislikes, haven't they?
0: Yeah, they've been building these for a number of years, and it's that's what I say. People are using AI, they don't even know it, dozens of times every day, and it's just getting integrated into everything we do.
1: Adam's with us now in Pascagoula, Mississippi. Hi, Adam.
2: Hey, George. Hey, man. Hey, Steve. My question is, do you believe data centers could be time stations in the future? And one more thing, I think when we get over this guilt shame in this country, I think we'll be a better country for it. But that's my questions for tonight.
1: Data centers as time machines. What do you think?
0: Time machines. Oh, I don't know about that one. That's got some physics issues, I think. It's certainly been in fantasy, but I don't know that anybody's ever figured out how to get around time. That seems to be sort of a hard physics issue.
1: Competitively, what do you think happens, Steve, if we pull back on all this?
0: Well, I think China would pass us up. They're working very hard to try and do that. I don't know that we are going to pull back, though, again. And as I say, the number of people blocking data centers is rising. But there's other places they can go all over the country and get them built. And there are ways to build these in areas that are not close to people. And on abandoned factory sites and other places that could be reused, I think. So this is going to go for a while. I think a bigger issue is just the material. For example, if you want to power a data center with a new gas-fired power plant, it takes 5 years to get a gas turbine plant now. It's a big issue. We're actually seeing some of these turbines being moved from one state to another. When a state doesn't want a gas plant, then it says, well, I'll go somewhere else, like one that left Illinois recently. I don't really see this. They're going to adjust, but it's not going to halt, certainly.
1: Let's go west of the Rockies, way west. We're going to Hawaii. Iasius is with us. Hi there.
3: Hey, thanks for taking my call, George.
1: Sure.
3: I forget your guest name. But anyways, I'll make this quick because I know you have other callers probably. You're probably a year and a half ago, I used to contact Mike Attacchio, the professor, about he was posting about, not live, but he'd take the recordings. But anyways, he was posting about a supercomputer that was created, and it was cooled by liquid helium. Well, I kind of, the last call I made to him, which you never answered because you went up there, was, what, do you go to your local Kmart to get your liquid helium? And of course, you can't. And probably never will. But anyway, now they're talking about a supercomputer or liquid helium. They're talking about the AI data stations and the amount of water they use. Is that they two different entities, or what am I missing?
0: Yeah, I've not heard about liquid helium cooling. I think that's kind of a special case. I know they are doing some fluids now, though, that are they're not really water-based. They're oil-based. And I think that's going to become a pretty big thing as these get more and more dense and use more and more power. They'll be using both water systems and also these non-water oils and fluids.
1: Those that are opposed to the data center, Steve, what's their biggest concern?
0: Probably power and also water as well. And then just next door to me, do I really want one next door to me? I think the concerns about pollution are really not a significant issue. Natural gas, when you burn it, is very non-polluting. Noise could be a problem, but I think that's, in some cases, they're using some of these engines that are not typical power plant engines, and they make a lot of noise. So I think it's mostly water and power, and then maybe the space if it's next door to you.
1: Let's go east of the Rockies. We're going back to Michigan. Wendy's with us. Hello, Wendy.
4: Hi, thanks for taking my call.
1: Sure thing.
4: We've got a big plant going in here that has caused a lot of drama. They first started by buying up a bunch of farmland, doing an NDA, so nobody knew what was going on. Then when they figured it out and the township tried to stop it, they said, well, you can

0: to discharge those chemicals you were just talking about into the Saline River. And their excuse is, well, you have to lower the water quality for the area to appreciate the economic impact of increase. So they are definitely not playing nice here in Michigan.
1: What about the chemicals?
0: We're having to pay for the power. We're having our water degraded. And they're doing the whole NDA thing. So
1: Who is the company that's putting it up?
0: Oracle and ChatGPT.
1: Okay, so you ought to get one of your representatives to call President Trump, because Oracle and ChatGPT have signed the ratepayer protection plan. And so they ought to go to this company and say, hey, look, you're raising the rates. You guys agreed to pay for that.
2: Mm-hmm.
1: And at least get the rate thing fixed. That's what I would do. Get on with your representative and get after Mr. Trump to put the bite on these people, because they've agreed not to raise rates and to pay for the electricity. I don't know about the chemicals. There shouldn't be an issue there, but that's something I wouldn't know.
2: Well, hopefully somebody's already done that too, Steve. Next up,
1: yeah, I hope so.
2: Let's go to Nashville, Tennessee. Kurt's with us. Hey, Kurt.
3: Good morning, George. It's a very good program. I wanted to ask your guest about what kind of data you in general is stored in the they're actually called AI data centers, and why is there so many of them being built or being proposed? I heard a figure the other day that in a year there'll be 5,400 of them around the U.S. So can he address that question?
2: All right, why so many, Steve?
1: What they found is that when they build these data centers, if they use more and more processing power and more data, literally billions of information bits and billions of parameters, these artificial intelligence models work better. They translate better. They can provide better answers. They make fewer mistakes. And so they're building these things bigger and bigger and bigger because they operate better. They can cover more. So literally, when you ask a question of ChatGPT or one of these others, it accesses billions of pieces of information. And it does it in a few seconds. They're just huge, and they use a huge amount of processing power. At some point, this is probably going to flatten out. But right now, all of these people, Microsoft and Google and Amazon and Meta, keep building these bigger and bigger because the models perform better by making them bigger and having them access more and more data.
2: Did you hear of the AI companies whose AI went rogue?
1: Yeah, I was trying to figure that out. It sounds like they actually went on the internet and they went onto some sites and they put in some codes and passwords and did some things. I don't really fully understand all the things about them, but depending on how these things are trained, they can do a number of different things just based on their programming, and then they have all this information. So this is an area, again, we need to put some safeguards in place.
2: And I would assume some human technician fed that to the AI, don't you?
1: It could have been. These things, when they build these matrices as big as they build them, they don't really think. But given their training directions, they can go out and do all sorts of special things that nobody expected. And that's some of the things we've seen occurring.
2: Steve, give out your website, and you take emails there.
1: Yeah, they can go to my website, and my email is there, but it's SteveGoreham, GOREHAM.com. They can access any of my four books there, including The Mad, Mad, Mad World of Climatism, which has a polar bear on the front in a convertible, and that was created not by AI, but by a special guy. And then Outside the Green Box, my latest book, that the coming renewable energy breakdown. And I'll send them a signed copy.

0: They can also get them on Amazon, and our ebooks available as well. But they'll give them the real story on climate and energy and public policy. And I am working on another book, and this one is going to have a bit of an AI angle as well as talking about data centers and energy, but that won't be out for a while.
1: And what does your gut tell you over the next couple of years? What are we going to look like in this country?
0: Well, I think we're going to see a lot of growth. I've been a little disappointed with the GDP growth. It's been 1 or 2%, but some people are predicting 5 or 6% this quarter, this last quarter. So I think we're going to see a lot of growth, and hopefully that's a good thing. And the strong economy, if we get out of these foreign wars, we'll be in better shape.
1: It is fascinating. Thanks, Steve. Always great talking to you, Steve Gorham. Up next, astrology, right here on Coast to Coast AM.
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0: Here's your updated 570 WNAX forecast. A frontal boundary will continue to work its way through the region here this early morning and into Friday. So we could see a few spotty showers and storms around the region towards daybreak, with better chances evolving early in the day on Friday. In fact, the better chances for any of this activity look to be into parts of southwest Minnesota and northwestern Iowa. And then we could be dealing with this frontal boundary here over the next several days as well, as it kind of meanders around the region. So depending on the position of this frontal boundary every day, we could be seeing at least a slight chance for a few showers and storms to work their way through the region, as we'll also see a series of upper disturbances track in the vicinity of that front. So it looks like we could see on and off shower and storm chances here all the way through much of the work week, potentially. I'm Phil Jensko on 570 WNAX. Right now it's 66.
1: Steve is making it easy for fall foliage. If you've already seen the fall foliage of New England, you will be completely amazed by the fall foliage of the Smoky Mountains. On this getaway in late October, we fly into Atlanta, and then from there, we'll visit Savannah, Georgia, Charleston, South Carolina, Asheville, North Carolina, and more. 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

0: Optimism with a warning. I'm Chris DeMeo, Fox News. President Trump says he wants to secure a peace deal with Iran, but warns bombings could resume. Fox's Peter Ducey reports.
1: He is disputing reports.

0: Reports the U.S. has cleaned out precision surface-to-surface missiles with this Truth Social post. The U.S. has massive amounts of munitions, especially of certain types. Additionally, large amounts are being manufactured and shipped to the U.S. as needed. Defense companies are building the largest number of plants and factories in our country's history. The leakers of these treasonous statements are being hunted down. Long-term jail sentences will be sought. In a separate post, he also just said he thinks Pete Hegseth is doing a great job. And now, for the first time, the Iranians on their side of the table are offering up specifics about a deal to reopen the Strait of Hormuz.
1: The president maintains the U.S. will not allow Iran to have a nuclear weapon in any agreement, but it's still not clear what Iran is willing to agree to. Left-wing political streamer Hassan Piker becoming more influential in Democratic Party politics after endorsing several socialist candidates.
2: And Hassan Piker is also playing a larger role in this year's midterms. He's only 35 years old, but he's become a celebrity on the left, but also vilified on the right because of some of his past comments, especially about 9/11. Piker recently joined with squad member Congresswoman Ilhan Omar to rally for State Assemblywoman Francesca Hong in Milwaukee, the self-proclaimed Democratic Socialist who is leading in the gubernatorial primary polls. Piker also helped boost Abdul El-Sayed, who won the Michigan Democratic Senate primary this week. Some Democrats fear, though, the party's pull to the far left could be a major problem for how voters see them nationally. Republicans, including President Trump, appear to be thrilled with the outcome, arguing voters are going to embrace their message over socialism.
1: Fox's Mark Meredith, Democratic Socialist, picked up several wins in New York earlier this year. 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
1: Tennessee holding its primary on Thursday. Republican Senator Marsha Blackburn winning the GOP nod for governor.
15: Our work is much bigger than any one candidate or one campaign. We absolutely have to unite as a party and defeat the Democrats.
1: Blackburn will face Democrat Jerry Green in November. Officials in Spokane, Washington are asking evacuees to be patient as they continue to battle historic wildfires.
16: Spokane County Sheriff John Knowles says it will take weeks before officials can let folks back into affected burn areas.
17: That is disappointing news, probably angering news, but the preservation of life is in our foremost thoughts and in the front of every decision we make when we talk about these evacuation zones.
16: Officials have been struggling to contain three major wildfires in the region that have burned hundreds of buildings and forced tens of thousands to evacuate.
17: So far, we don't know of anyone who's lost their life here.
16: The sheriff explaining while there are minor shifts in evacuation orders, the fire danger is expected to increase over the next few days. Kristen Goodwin, Fox News.
1: Police say three teachers and three students were killed in a school shooting outside Bangkok, Thailand. The shooter was wounded. A judge okays a $106 million lawsuit settlement over a deadly collapse of a Hard Rock Hotel in New Orleans 7 years ago. The 18-story hotel, which was under construction, collapsed, killing three people and damaging nearby property. Various lawsuits consolidated into one, which named the building owners, the partners, their partners, and contractors. And a Florida man charged with scaling a barbed wire fence at an airport and making his way onto a JetBlue plane where he fell asleep. Employees found Samuel Lackey asleep the following morning. He faces a string of felony charges. I'm Chris DeMeo.
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1: Up next, astrologer Aubrey Huddishell joins us. 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

0: And welcome back. George Norrie with you. Aubrey Hadashel with us is an author. Name of her book, The Global Horoscope, The Astrocartography, Revealing Where to Live, Work, and Travel. Her work focuses on transformative and healing potential. Avid reader, traveler, and there she is on Coast to Coast. Hello, Aubrey.
1: Hi, George. How are you?
0: Good. I'm looking forward to this. How have you been?
1: I've been good. I'm excited to be here. Big fan of Coast to Coast. How are you?
0: I'm great. How long have you been an astrologer, and how did that start for you?
1: Well, I have been professionally, doing this professionally for just over 7 years. As far as how I got into it, I've kind of always been somebody who's really into, you know, anything that helps you to understand yourself better. And was very casually into astrology when I was younger. And then in my very early 20s, I was sitting on the couch at my best friend's house. She introduced me

0: to the concept of a birth chart, and the rest is history.
1: Anybody in your family ever pick up on it?
0: Not really. I'm the only one.
1: So there's no genetics involved here, huh?
0: No, not at all.
1: Tell us about your book, and what is astrocartography?
0: Okay, so astrocartography is a branch of astrology that asserts that according to our individual birth charts, there are different places around the world where different parts of our chart and therefore different parts of our lives get activated. And we can use this branch of astrology to kind of figure out the best places to live or visit in order to activate the things that we want in our life, such as the career, love, buying a home, things like that.
1: How does it work?
0: Okay, it's a little bit of a loaded question, but it is all based on, as I said, our individual charts. So you would use the same information that you would use to populate a birth chart to populate the astro map. And it takes all of your different planets and placements, translates them into various different latitude and longitude lines. And it's all based on the four angles of the chart, which is maybe a little much to get into. But again, it sort of asserts like, hey, if you are in this part of the world, you're activating the career sector of your chart. If you're in this part of the world, you're activating the relationship sector, and so on and so forth. But it is 100% based off of your individual chart.
1: And is everybody different, or do they, some of them match?
0: No, everybody is different, just like our charts are different. It's kind of like a fingerprint, right? Like you have your birth chart and nobody else has the same chart as you. So it's the same thing with the astro map.
1: Who coined the phrase astrocartography?
0: So astrocartography, as we know it today, is a term that was coined by astrologer Jim Lewis. It was made popular back in like the 70s and 80s. The actual practice of locational astrology is much older than that, but Jim Lewis kind of took all of those things, and as technology was advancing, you know, he was able to also advance the practice of astrocartography, and that is the term we all of us astrologers kind of use widely today, and it's all thanks to him.
1: Why do people use it? What do they get out of it?
0: They use it for all different purposes. I have people come to me who kind of want to know the best places for them to travel. I definitely have people come to me when they're looking to move. And, you know, again, they're either looking for like the best place to buy a home, where's the best place they can move to see the most success in their business, where could they meet a potential partner, things like that.
1: Do you do this with a computer or just out of your head?
0: God, no, it's all on the computer. So back in the day, before the internet, all of the maps were actually hand-drawn by astrologers, which is a lot of work to do. And now, thanks to the joys of modern technology, we can sort of populate people's maps instantly.
1: What kind of data do you feed into the computer, and how does it spit it out?
0: Yeah, so you feed in all of the same information that you would to pull somebody's chart. So that's their full birthday, the exact time of day that they were born, and the city.
1: You put that in, and then what happens?
0: And then you get a map. The world map will pop up, and there's colored lines that correspond to the different planets in the chart, the sun, the moon, Mercury, and so on. And then we can sort of delineate meaning from there.
1: Have there been some people, Audrey, that you just basically said, don't move?
0: I do have people ask me that all the time. And yes, there are definitely places that are better for you based on your chart or worse. And yes, there are places I will point to. I say, hey, you know, I probably wouldn't move there. You wouldn't have a good time.
1: If you had to categorize your ability as an astrologer, what would you say your strongest gifts are and abilities?
0: So the feedback that I get the most from clients is that I am able to break down the sort of otherwise nebulous information into practical, easily understood.

0: good terms.
1: And by doing that, is that your interpretation? What generates that?
0: Well, with years of study and learning all these different techniques and sort of what the planets mean and do and represent, I sort of have a well of knowledge at this point that I can draw upon, based off of experience, with myself, experience with clients. And yeah, people usually feel overwhelmed or confused by a lot of the information that they see, which is why it is important to go to a seasoned, experienced astrologer who can break it down.
1: Now, when people come to you, generally, what do they want?
0: Well, if it is astrocartography specifically, they usually do want to know kind of the best, most supportive or easy, abundant places for them to be. If they're coming to me for a chart reading, that's entirely different. And the questions are just as diverse as we are. I have people come wanting to know the timing to get married. They want to know, should they move? They want to know, of course, what are the main themes that are sort of on the horizon for them. Pretty much any question that you can think of, people have probably asked me.
1: Have people who are going to be getting surgery asked you if
0: Yep.
1: this day's the right day, that kind of thing?
0: Absolutely.
1: Have you ever moved that?
0: Yes, I have. I usually like to give people a general time frame of this would either be a really good time or this would be the time to definitely not do that. And I have had people change the dates of their surgeries based on that information.
1: When we take calls next hour, Aubrey, you're not going to do general readings, so you don't need like birth dates or anything like that. But how do you want to handle callers? What can they be prepared to ask you?
0: Well, if they happen to know their big three, which is their sun, moon, and rising, I could definitely give them more information, if they're armed, with that info. Otherwise, I am pretty open to whatever people want to ask, and I will do my best to give them the answers they're looking for.
1: And those three signs you were mentioning, what are they?
0: Okay, so the big three is the sort of term in the zeitgeist right now. And the sun, that's, the date that we think of when we were born. So you're like, hey, I was born September 13th. That means your sun sign's a Virgo. So that's people being like, oh, I'm a Gemini. Oh, I'm whatever, right? That's, we all know what our sun signs are. And the sun ultimately represents are the core of our personality and who we are. It's, has a lot to do with like our identity, our sense of self-worth, things like that. The moon is our inner realm. So it is our emotions and feelings, the way we take in and process things. It is our intuition, and it also points to our needs around like nurturing safety and security. And then the rising sign, which you may also hear people refer to as the ascendant, is determined by the exact moment that we were born, which is why it is important to know your exact birth time. And it is determined by the constellation or sign that was rising on the eastern horizon at the moment that we were born. And that is the energy that we ultimately put forward first. Some people like to describe it as the mask that you wear or the face that you put on. I like to think of it maybe more as like first impressions. It's like, the sign that people would guess that you are before they'd be like, oh my God, you're such a Gemini.
1: Let's assume that most of the callers won't know those three, so we'll just do some very general things, all right? Now, you talk about angles of a birth chart. Explain the birth chart, first of all.
0: Okay, so kind of going back to the ascendant, right? The ascendant determines the entire layout of our birth chart, which again is why it is important. The birth chart is made up of 12 houses that all each contain different themes and point to different areas of our life. And based on the planets and the sign, the position that they were in the sky at the moment that we were born, they then get assigned to these different houses. Again, all based off of the ascendant, and the signs and the sort of order that the signs that the show up,

0: that the signs show up in based on that. And it's basically like your cosmic fingerprint, right? Your astrological fingerprint, that then points to things like your personality and who you are. It can show different life experiences that we have all the way from the moment of our birth to the moment of our death. Yeah. Does that answer your question?
1: Sure. Now, you've also written about lines that are involved in this. What are they?
0: Yeah, so that's astrocartography specifically. They are latitude and longitude lines that get thrown up onto the world map based on your birth chart, that again kind of show these special locations around the world.
1: Let's use me for an example.
0: Okay.
1: Born on June 4. What does that do?
0: Well, in order to pull up your map, I would need to know your full birthday, the exact time of day you were born in the city. And I can pull up your map if you would like.
1: Detroit, Michigan.
0: Oh, hold on. Let me get to my program.
1: All right. while you're doing that. And I'm pretty sure I was born around 10:30 a.m. on June 4th.
0: We're not 100% sure.
1: Not 100%. I'd have to look on my birth certificate again. It might say like 10, it could say like 10:39 or something. Does that make a big difference?
0: It does. It does. Okay. So let's roll with 10:39 a.m. because that's what you said. What year were you born?
1: 1902.
0: In Detroit, Michigan.
1: You believe that?
0: No, I don't.
1: That would put me as 124 years old.
0: Yeah, you'd be very old. What year were you really born?
1: I was born in 1950.
0: Okay, in Detroit.
1: Yes.
0: Okay.
1: Now, I got to tell you, this is radio, so we can't have dead air here.
0: Yes, I understand. Okay, so what do you want to know? I'll tell you what your map says.
1: Is that a great birthday to be born on?
0: Makes you a Gemini.
1: I'm a Gemini. No doubt about that.
0: Makes you a chatty guy.
1: There's two of me.
0: Oh, well, according to your map, California is a great place for you to be.
1: I'm there sometimes. Not a lot. I'm in Missouri a lot. St. Louis now.
0: Oh, okay. What do you have going on in St. Louis? Let's see. Oh, zoom in.
1: Family here. My mother still lives in Detroit. She's 97.
0: Oh, wow. Yeah, oh my gosh.
1: Going strong. She loves this stuff.
0: Oh, I love that. What's her sign?
1: She is born on May 28th.
0: Okay, she's a Gemini, too.
1: She is. That's right.
0: St. Louis is a great place for you in your career. It's a Jupiter line, Jupiter being the planet of growth, expansion, good luck, opportunity, and abundance.
1: Are these lines that you look at good and bad sometimes?
0: Yes.
1: What does a bad line look like?
0: Well, so a bad line, it's going to depend on the planet, right? And again, on your birth chart. But there are places that create a lot of tension in our lives. So there's places we can go where we would experience an increase in conflict with other people. We may experience accidents, downright violence in some cases. There's places that we can go where we're perhaps more susceptible to things like addiction, or, you know, weird power dynamics and control. So it's, again, it's all very subjective. but there's certain lines that I maybe would tell everybody to like not live underneath, you know?
1: Can we change these lines or influence them at all?
0: We cannot. So they are fixed lines, just like we cannot influence or change the planets in our birth chart. We're born with what we're born with. And so I think that's one of the beauties or the interesting parts about astrology and astrocartography specifically is, you know, you could live somewhere and you could absolutely hate it there. And maybe you have some tough astrocartography going on there, but your best friend might absolutely love it there because they have great astrocartography going on there, according to their chart.
1: So you're a strong believer in things in people's lives have a lot to do with the best place they live.
0: I think it has an influence, right?

0: I think it has a noticeable influence as well, based off of my own experience with my own astrocartography. And again, like the experiences of those around me and all of the clients that I have, spoken to over the years. There's that saying, wherever you go, there you are. And I think that is true to a certain extent. However, I will say studying astrocartography has changed my mind a little bit about that saying, because I think we cannot deny the influence in the background.
1: What if you find yourself in a bad location, but you're kind of stuck there for whatever reason?
0: Yeah, so it happens all the time, right? Also, I appreciate that moving is expensive, travel is expensive. It's not something that is accessible to everybody in the same ways. So there is a concept in astrocartography known as remote activation that allows us to interact with some of our better locations without having to physically be there. One of the easiest ways to do that is through media, right? So watching a film or a show, or buying a piece of artwork or jewelry, or literally making a picture of that location, the background on like our phone or our computers, is somewhere that we look all the time, to start to bring more helpful energy into our lives to help perhaps remediate some of the more difficult energy of where we live.
1: Aubrey, do we influence the lines at all? You were saying that they are what they are, but who determines what they are?
0: Again, so it's all based on the chart, right? And this being a well-established, the astrology is all based in like observation over time, right? So astrocartography is the same, right? All we've observed over time that these are the influences that people experience being underneath a certain line. So, for example, assuming that your birth time is correct and you're living underneath a Jupiter midheaven line in St. Louis, which is the midheaven is our career. Jupiter is the planet of growth, expansion, opportunity, abundance. I would expect in general that anytime you are in St. Louis, there are opportunities that have come your way with a career. I would also expect this to be a place where you feel optimistic, you feel open to the perspectives of other people, their opinions, things like that. And it may also be a place of great ease for you, right? Perhaps over some of the other places that you have spent time as
1: So,
0: well.
1: have your clients come to you before they've picked out a house, before they've moved, and asked you
0: Yes.
1: that? Interesting. We'll be back in a moment with Aubrey Hodeshall as we talk about astrology on Coast to Coast AM.
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3: 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The first one to New England, and the other one takes us to Georgia and the Carolinas.
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6: Woodbury County is taking the city of Salix to court over that city's annexation of land that's now being considered for a potential data center by Google. Now, the announcement was made on Monday by Google, along with MidAmerican Energy, that they're looking at that 900-acre site for possible project development. County officials have now asked a judge to decide whether or not Salix's annexation of the property was even legal to begin with. Board of Supervisors Chairman Mark Nelson says that the county wants clarification from the courts on whether or not the city followed proper procedures in getting that land annexed in the first place.
7: We received a petition from residents asking the county to do a review of this and try to intervene judicially if possible. County Attorney's Office spent a lot of time reviewing that, and they found, you know, irregularities that we just don't see with other annexations.
6: Now, court documents ever filed by the county alleged that Salix failed to properly notify residents and annexed land that doesn't directly border the city's existing boundaries. Nelson said the issue is in opposition to the development. It's just making sure that state law was followed in the first place.
7: We just want to make sure that our constituents always have the, you know, the access to the most information possible, and that if there is a system that we're supposed to follow when it comes to annexation or anything else, that it's being followed to the letter of the law.
6: Now, Salix Mayor Kevin Nelson says he cannot comment on any pending litigation. However, during a city council meeting just last month, he did say that the city complied with Iowa law when they approved that annexation. The lawsuit is now on its way to district court, where it will ultimately be decided. Our thanks to KSCJ and Sioux City for the audio used in this story. From the WNAX newsroom, I'm Tim Borman.
8: News. I'm Sue Gossman. The Senate is set to vote to confirm Acting Attorney General Todd Blanche today as the official head of the Justice Department. This after a Senate committee advanced his nomination Tuesday. Senate Majority Leader John Thune said the confirmation vote's a top priority before lawmakers break for summer recess.
9: He is in the queue, and so we intend to vote on him before we leave, and I am hopeful and optimistic that we will get him confirmed.
8: Democrats have criticized Blanche for his loyalty to President Trump. President Trump signing executive orders aimed at slowing what he called birth tourism.
10: People are building businesses around it. From wealthy people are building businesses around birthright citizenship. That's not the way it's supposed to work. It's a disgrace. They're buying their way in.
8: The president referring to advertised birth packages offering opportunities for pregnant women abroad to have their children in the U.S. and have them become U.S. citizens.
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1: We'll take your calls next hour with Aubrey Hadashel as we talk about astrology. 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
3: Hi, I'm Tom.
4: Hi, I'm Jennifer. 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

0: Her website is called graveyardroses.com. Tell me about that name, Aubrey.
1: Okay, so that is the name that I originally started with when I first started doing the astrologer thing. My Venus, which is the planet of like love, beauty, romance, pleasure, and also aesthetic preferences, is in Scorpio, which is a sign that is sort of associated with like death and the underworld and things like that. So the name is an ode to that Venus in my chart, which also happens to be my chart ruler. So it's a very important sort of prominent energy in my life and myself. So yeah, that's, and it, I guess it's a little bit of a paranormal name for a paranormal show.
0: Absolutely. Have you ever given anybody astrological advice? They did not take heed with it, and something happened?
1: Oh, yeah. It happens all the time. An example I will give you is during Mars retrograde, a transit where Mars is sort of not doing the things it normally does or not acting in a very easy way. Mars rules over sharp objects, and it also rules over blood. So typically, it is a time that is not recommended to do anything involving blood and the sharp objects, such as surgery, tattoos, piercings. And I was giving a reading to a now friend, but at the time client, and warned her about Mars retrograde and was, and told her exactly what I just told you, right? Don't get tattoos, don't get piercings, don't do anything involving your body and sharp objects. And she was like, oh, well, I'm literally going to get my nose pierced tomorrow. And I was like, oh, I probably wouldn't do that. She went and did it anyways. And then she reached out to me about a week after that. And she's like, you were right. I shouldn't have done that. She said she had like a horrible experience. She had blood like dripping down her entire face from this botched piercing that she got. And that her face was like swollen and horrible. And yeah, so...
0: Would you have given everybody the same advice, or is it different for other people?
1: Well, for Mars retrograde, so for certain transits, yes, I'm absolutely going to give everybody that same advice. Like, don't, you know, if you can help it, obviously real life happens and we can't always avoid things or plan for things. But yeah, if you can help it, Mars retrograde is not the time to have surgery.
0: There are some days you should just stay home, right?
1: Right, if you can help it, yes.
0: That's fascinating. Now, when did you become the specialist in that area? From the beginning?
1: Yes. Mm-hmm.
0: What was it that caught your attention? Because this is really the first I've ever heard of this, something like that.
1: Of astrocartography or of Mars retrograde?
0: Astrophotography.
1: Okay. So I love to travel. And, you know, most people know that about me if they know me at all. And I have a girlfriend who is also, she travels more than I do. And she just sort of reached out to me one day and asked me if I gave astrocartography readings. And at the time, and this was in the very beginning of my business, I had never heard of it. And I asked her what it was. And she was like, well, I'm not 100% sure. Something about like, you know, places in the world that are better for you based on your birth chart. And she's like, I'm wanting to use it to plan an international trip. So that instantly piqued my own interest as the sort of intersection between two things I'm very passionate about. So I sort of instantly started researching and devouring, you know, information about it. And the rest is history, as they say.
0: That's fascinating. Are there different computer programs for the maps?
1: There are. They should all show you the same thing because it's all your birth chart. Mm-hmm. I think the best free resource that is out there is going to be the one on astro.com.

0: com. If you can use your favorite search engine and literally punch in like free astrocartography map, and it should be the first or second result that pops up. I like to direct people to that website because it has a fully scalable map. So you can sort of zoom in as close as you want, even into like your neighborhood, and zoom out as far as you want. And it's also a clickable map. So you can click anywhere in the world that you want to, and it will pop up a short description of what that line means and the sort of like influences and experiences that you would have being underneath that line. It's not as in-depth as, getting a reading and or reading a book on the subject, but I do think it's a really good accessible resource for people. So I direct people there all the time so they can sort of get started with their own astro map. And obviously, you can go back as much as you want, play around as long as you want. Versus, if you get a reading with any astrocartographer, we're probably spending 60 to 90 minutes with you. So we're not going to cover the whole world,
1: What determines a good line from a bad line? How do you know the difference?
0: Yeah, so this is where it is helpful to get a reading with an astrocartographer because we're going to sort of be able to understand the condition of certain planets in your chart. But in general, Venus and Jupiter lines are sort of the best, quote unquote, lines to be underneath. They are known as the benefics in astrology. Having the same root word as like benevolent. And they, generally speaking, are the helpful planets. They bring a lot of ease into our lives. And they also tend to point to the things in life that, people are wanting to have more of, to indulge in, to enjoy in general. Again, Venus ruling over like love, beauty, money, aesthetics, pleasure. And then Jupiter also ruling over abundance, right? And opportunity, growth, good luck, fortune. So generally speaking, being underneath one or both of those lines is going to be a good time.
1: And I'm sure you followed up on the results with your clients. Does it sometimes astound you?
0: It is very interesting. I love hearing from clients all, after any kind of reading that I've given them. But yes, I have had plenty of clients reach out to me, and tell me, okay, I made the move, or, I traveled to this place and focused on the things that we talked about. And, I love to tell people if they're looking for a partner, instead of again physically going to this place, if that doesn't feel feasible at the time, they can get on one of the many dating sites or apps and put their location as a city underneath a Venus line that supports love, our love life, right? And to start swiping or chatting or whatever. And the first time I told somebody to do that, she came back to me 3 weeks later and said she met somebody.
1: That's great. Are there some cities that you would recommend you never move into?
0: Again, it depends on the line, right? But for example, I probably would not point somebody to a Pluto line. And depending on the Mars line, perhaps not a Mars line either. Both Pluto and Mars can really point to extremes, conflict, violence, things like that. People generally have a hard time living underneath one of those lines.
1: I mean, I won't ask you the city that, but are there some cities you would tell people, do not go there?
0: Like cities in general, probably not. I
1: So
0: think
1: they're all
0: it's so
1: different.
0: subjective. I know that's such an annoying answer, but it is so subjective.
1: I mean, can you have one person in the same city and the other person in the same city have different lifestyles and things like that, where it works for some but not for the other?
0: Absolutely. Absolutely.

0: Yeah, like where I live in Denver, I have pretty supportive astrophotography, so I really like Denver. I have a generally very good time being here, but I've had friends whose astrophotography I've ended up looking up for them, and I'm like, well, no wonder you hate it here. You have some tough lines going through Denver.
1: How's the weather there these days?
0: Oh, it is so hot, George.
1: It's hot all over the place.
0: I know, it's the entire world is so hot right now. We've,

0: property versus others. And I would say that's probably one of the main reasons that people come to me for an astrophotography reading is because they're looking to move.
1: Have there been some advices you've given where the city is fine, but the location within the city is not good for them?
0: So I'm going to say no to that question. There is 150-mile radius of influence underneath our lines. So we don't have to be exactly underneath that line in order to experience its influence, but also because it's such a wide sort of orb of influence, it's like no matter what neighborhood you're in the city, like the influence of that line will be the same. Does that make sense?
1: Yeah, it does. Now, do you get involved in health readings at all?
0: Those are ones I try to avoid. Obviously, at this point, I've had plenty of readings where people come and talk to me about their health stuff and they want to know, is it going to get better? Is it going to get worse? What about the timing for this or that? But I really try to stay away from those as much as possible because I am not a doctor.
1: That's a good point. That's good advice. But if you ever see anything really bad, do you let them know?
0: Yeah, absolutely. I would feel unethical if I didn't share, if I saw something really extreme or important. I feel like it's my responsibility to at least warn them or tell them like, hey, you need to be aware and kind of, taking action here, be proactive, go see the doctor, check up on this if you're worried, things like that. I try not to, make people afraid with what I have to say, but I will speak up about it certainly.
1: Do full moons come into any of your equations?
0: Sure, absolutely. All the time. Full moons, new moons, eclipses, you name it.
1: And what do you think of full moons generally?
0: So, generally speaking, full moons are times for release or culmination in some way. Where new moons, the opposite, are times for beginnings or planting seeds or setting intentions. And again, depending on your chart, there can be full moons that are more prominent or important in your life in some way, where you may sort of feel or experience that full moon in a stronger way than you normally do other full moons. Same thing with eclipses and new moons.
1: If you could change anything about somebody's life with astrocartography, that's a tough word. What would you change?
0: That's a very interesting question. I think the question I usually pose to people is, what do you want more of or less of? And, let me help you find a place where you can have that.
1: Has some client ever come to you, Aubrey, and just broke down and cried?
0: That happens all the time. Yeah,
1: Really?
0: yes, people cry in readings with me probably more often than not.
1: Are they happy or sad?
0: It depends. I think a lot of times the tears come to the surface because they feel seen or validated in some way that they don't normally experience.
1: Do they come to you for that? That's a good question. Do they come to you for validation or do they come to you for initial recommendations?
0: I think it's a good mix of both. I think, well,
1: They
0: pretty
1: want to
0: much
1: be, they want to
0: all the
1: be
0: time.
1: told they've done the right thing, right?
0: Right. Yeah. A lot of people who are into astrology or tarot readings or anything like that, they usually are already self-identifying, right, as being intuitive, spiritual, things like that. And so it's a very common experience that any reader has, to have a client be like, okay, I just needed the confirmation. That's already what I was thinking, or that's already what I was feeling, and I just needed to know.
1: What do you think of tarot cards?
0: I love them.
1: Do you
0: What
1: interpret
0: do you think of
1: them?
0: tarot cards?
1: They're strange.
0: Have you ever had a tarot reading?

0: Yeah, well, sure, on the show. Absolutely.
1: Oh, love that. Okay.
0: Do you know Art Rosengarten?
1: Uh-huh.
0: Great. He's a great tarot card guy. Great.
1: Absolutely.
0: Tarot card guy. And he's the one who taught us if you pull the death card, that doesn't mean you're going to die. But stay with us, Aubrey. We're going to come back and take calls with you in just a moment on Coast to Coast AM.
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0: Here's your updated 570 WNAX forecast. A frontal boundary will continue to work its way through the region here this early morning and into Friday. So we could see a few spotty showers and storms around the region towards daybreak, with better chances evolving early in the day on Friday. In fact, the better chances for any of this activity look to be into parts of southwest Minnesota and northwestern Iowa. And then we could be dealing with this frontal boundary here over the next several days as well, as it kind of meanders around the region. So depending on the position of this frontal boundary every day, we could be seeing at least a slight chance for a few showers and storms to work their way through the region, as we'll also see a series of upper disturbances track in the vicinity of that front. So looks like we could see on and off shower and storm chances here all the way through much of the work week, potentially. I'm Phil Jensko on 570 WNAX. Right now it's 66.
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0: Attacked, taken. I'm Sue Guzman, Fox News. President Trump signing two executive orders Thursday dealing with birthright citizenship.
1: Now, these two orders were signed. One expands restrictions to birthright citizenship, denying it for children born to members of specific groups like terrorists. The other, though, banning birth tourism. That's when people who are pregnant come to America, typically on a tourism visa, but really it's to give birth so that their baby is a U.S. citizen. Data shows this makes up less than 1% of births in the U.S. each year, but the president is concerned about these children using welfare benefits and voting.
0: Fox's Natalie Chuck, the Supreme Court struck down an earlier executive order seeking to end birthright citizenship. Iranian officials say a deal with Oman to regulate shipping in the Strait of Hormuz is close. Fox's Steve Harrigan.
2: The agreement would give Iran control over ships entering the strait and Oman control over departing ships. The U.S. is expected to reject any demands from Iran for transit fees. And in the Red Sea, Iranian-backed Houthi terrorists launched fresh attacks against Saudi Arabia, firing missiles at two oil tankers. The Houthi attacks have slowed exports through the Red Sea and in the past have caused spikes in oil prices. They also risk creating a wider war with the threat of retaliation by Saudi Arabia. The Houthis also attacked military camps in Yemen, killing at least 38 soldiers.
0: A Gulf official says there's a 50-50 chance that Iran reaches a deal with the U.S. Friday. Kentucky Republican Senator Mitch McConnell has been discharged from a rehabilitation center. The senator says he'll continue his recovery at home. He's been absent from the Senate since June, where he was hospitalized after a fall. And a student opens fire at a high school outside Bangkok, Thailand, killing six and wounding several others. The shooter hospitalized. 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
0: With a summer recess closing in, the Senate is in session today. It is expected to consider final passage of the Graham-Russian sanctions bill, along with a continuing resolution that would fund the government through December 11th. And a confirmation vote is also planned for Acting Attorney General Todd Blanche. U.S. Senator Marsha Blackburn has won the Republican primary in the race to succeed Tennessee Governor Bill Lee.
7: We're going to do a Tennessee Doge to make certain we do not waste one dime of your taxpayer money.
0: She faces Democrat Jerry Green in November. Former Tennessee Agriculture Commissioner Charlie Hatcher defeated U.S. Representative and Trump-backed Andy Ogles in the Republican primary in a newly redrawn congressional district. We get a fresh read on the labor market today with the release of the July jobs report.
8: Payrolls are expected to increase by a modest 80,000 for the month, which would be an improvement from 57,000 in June, which was far less than expected. The unemployment rate is forecast to hold steady at 4.2% after falling unexpectedly to that level in June. The report takes on added importance after the Fed left rates unchanged last week and Chair Kevin

0: Warsh emphasized that officials will be led by incoming data. A stronger than expected report could revive the case for a Fed rate hike, while further cooling would give policymakers more reason to stay on hold, even in the face of still elevated inflation. Hillary Barsky, Fox News.
1: A British sociologist who became famous as the youngest black professor ever at the University of Cambridge has resigned. This after the university opened an investigation into his academic qualifications. Last month, the Times of London published an analysis of Jason R. Day's PhD, his thesis highlighting what they said were multiple passages that were identical.
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0: And welcome back, George Norrie, Aubrey Hadashell with us. Aubrey, if you had to specialize in one area of astrology, just one, what would that be? You there? Well, we got to find out where she is. The astrologer has disappeared. Her website, by the way, is graveyardroses.com. And her book is called The Global Horoscope, How Astrocartography Reveals Where to Live, Work, and Travel. I'm going to start taking some calls like open lines, and then we'll see what happens. Suzanne in Minneapolis is with us. Hi, Suze.
1: Hi, George. How are you?
0: Great. I'm going to chat with you, and we'll see if we get Audrey.

0: Aubrey Beck, she disappeared on us.
1: Okay, so I want to tell you, you know how you always ask about deja vu?
0: Yes.
1: I really think it's like us remembering that we write our lives before we come in, and it's just we're remembering what we wrote.
0: Interesting take. Now, what's new with you in your John Fetzer stuff?
1: Well, I am just editing it right now.
0: Does he still communicate with you?
1: No, not really. I think he's done with me.
0: How did it start in the first place?
1: With the 9/11 family. So, well, actually, he started talking to me in 1998, George. I just didn't know it was him. I just knew it was someone named John. And I don't even know how he found me, to be honest. But we both, as I found out later on, we both made the same promise to God that if he let us live, we would do something to help people.
0: And the people who don't know who you're talking about, this is the former owner of the Detroit Tigers who owned a series of radio and TV stations in Michigan.
1: Right. And then he started bringing people through my TV.
0: And we've got Aubrey back, so let's go back. So Aubrey, you with us?
2: Yeah. Sorry, I don't know what happened. I've been here the whole time.
0: Well, here you are. And anyway, Suzanne's on the line. Go ahead, Suzanne.
1: Hi, Aubrey. I was just wondering, I would like to make a move. I live in Minneapolis right now, and I was wondering if you could tell me a good place. My birth date is 1/11.
0: We don't need your birth date.
1: Oh, I'm sorry.
2: Well, okay. I would need all the info to pull her map to tell her where it was good to go.
0: When you say all her info, what do you mean by that?
2: Like we were talking about earlier, I would need like her full birthday, the exact time of day that she was born in the city.
0: And if she doesn't have that?
2: Right. So if she doesn't have that, I can't like pull her map and tell her where to go.
0: All right.
1: So,
0: go ahead.
1: Do you
0: have it all, Suzanne?
1: Yeah. So my birth date is January 11th, 1956. And I was born in Duluth, Minnesota at, I think, like 10:04 or p.m., sorry.
2: Okay, hold on one second. I'm going to need you to, I couldn't hear you in the beginning when you were sharing your birthday. I need you to tell me one more time.
1: Okay, 1/11/56.
2: Okay, January 11th, 1956.
1: Correct.
2: In Duluth?
1: Duluth, Minnesota.
2: On what, I'm sorry, what time of day do you think you're born?
1: I think it was about 10:03 p.m.
2: I can't hear her, George. Can you tell me what she said?
0: You can't hear at all? Really?
2: She keeps cutting in and out.
0: 10:03 p.m.
2: 10:03 p.m., thank you. Okay, let me get this pulled up. Are you wanting to stay in Minnesota, or are you wanting to go somewhere else?
1: No, I really wanted to go somewhere else.
2: Okay.
1: I was thinking about Washington State. I wasn't sure, though.
2: Yeah, Washington State would be a great place for you to go, actually. That is, it's a Jupiter ascendant line for you in Washington. So I don't know how much you heard George and I talking earlier, but Jupiter as the planet of growth, opportunity, expansion, abundance, good luck, and fortune. There would definitely be a lot of opportunity for you there. With Jupiter, it's not that there's no work to do there, but it's kind of like we're in the right place at the right time, and things just kind of like fall into our lap. Opportunities tend to just fall into our lap. And like any like resources, support, whatever it is that you might need just in life in general, it would be available to you for sure in Washington State. It would be a very like good supportive place for you with your relationships as well. And the people that you would meet or interact with while you're there would probably have like a very decided impact on your life moving forward.
0: So you're basically telling her, Aubrey, get out of Minnesota, right?
2: Well, if she wants to get out of Minnesota, absolutely. I don't mind Minnesota for

0: with her astrophotography, but Washington State is definitely very nice.
1: All right, good luck, Suzanne. Hope everything works out for you. Check in with us. So when you're looking at these lines, what do they look like? Kind of describe them to us.
0: So they're just like they're thick lines, then they're all in like different colors. So Jupiter, for example, in the program that I use is a pink line, like a bold pink line. And at the top and the side of the map, it has the symbol for the planet that it corresponds to, as well as the angle. So in this case, it was her ascendant, which is, one of the things we talked about earlier. So it's like a pink line, and at the top it has the Jupiter symbol, and then it says AC for ascendant.
1: Have you ever had a client that you said, get out of there right now?
0: Yes, I have. And they have shared my sentiment, like they booked the reading because they're ready to get out of there right now.
1: Interesting take. Let's go to Rick in Massachusetts. Hi, Rick.
2: Hey, George. Hey, Aubrey. How are you guys?
1: Good to have you with us.
0: Hi.
1: What can we do for you, Rick?
2: I was originally calling just so Aubrey could tell me that I was going to win the lottery and, be happy for the rest of my life. But, I'll take a second part. Something's been pushing me, I feel like, to move out of my house. So much so that I even mentioned previously in other shows with you, I don't know if you remember, George, but I had a company fraudulently trying to foreclose on my house and everything.
1: Right, I remember
2: and,
1: that.
2: It just feels like, I don't know, something's pushing me. I feel like I should move, but, I've lived there my entire life, and so I wasn't sure. I can give you my birthday and my time of day if that you need that. It's 2/24/73.
0: Oh, hold on one
2: And
0: second. Let me get back there.
2: yeah, sure.
0: 2/24/73. Okay, and what time of day were you born?
2: 11:32 a.m.
1: A lot of AM babies, huh?
0: I'm sorry, what I'm you cut out. What time in the AM?
1: 11:32 a.m.
0: Thank you, George. 11:32 a.m. And then what city were you born in?
2: In Pittsfield, Massachusetts.
1: Pittsfield,
0: Do you have,
1: Massachusetts.
0: is there somewhere, anywhere specific you were thinking about?
2: I want to move to south to the beach. My family's kind of fighting me on that a little bit, but I wasn't
0: Okay.
2: sure it's either that or I was going to make a move again locally, maybe move near my old family homestead and build a home there, or go down south and live on the beach where I really want to be. But so,
0: I'm sorry, are you still in Massachusetts?
2: yes.
1: Yes, he is.
0: Okay, thank you. For some reason, I can't hear them. Okay. You could be in the beach in Massachusetts, I suppose.
2: I was thinking like Florida,
0: Ooh.
2: you know.
0: Has it been tough being in Massachusetts?
2: What was that? I'm sorry.
1: Has it been tough for you
0: Has it
1: living in
0: been tough? Like,
1: Massachusetts, Rick?
0: have you
2: Oh,
0: experienced a lot
2: yeah.
0: of like disruption and upheaval in your life?
2: Oh, absolutely. I've had a amount of like kind of was a mystery illness for like 15, 20 years, which in a way ruined my life away. I lost my businesses. I couldn't work.
0: Oh
2: I
0: my
2: only
0: gosh,
2: worked at
0: I'm so
2: nights delivering
0: sorry.
2: papers right now because of it. And I feel like it was part of my house. I'm an empath and paranormal investigator. And so I used to get
0: Yeah.
2: kind of bad feelings that something just didn't want me in the house, which was strange because my grandparents built the house and then I put a big addition on it. So it's not like it was, anything
0: You said your
2: previous, but
0: grandparents built the house.
2: Yeah, they built the house and
0: Oh,
2: then I put an
0: George, I can't hear
2: addition.
0: him again.
1: Yeah, I hear him fine.
0: That's so funny. The last I heard was his grandparents built the house and then he cut out.
1: What I'm going to do is have Donna call you on your phone
0: Okay.
1: and we'll do it on the phone, all right?
0: Okay, do you want me to sign out of Zoom?
1: Yep, you sign out of Zoom right now. I'll continue talking to Rick and Donna will try to reconnect with you on the phone. Great. Rick, so she thinks you
0: Great.
1: should move. Does that mean you're going to?
2: Well, I Like I said, something's been pushing me. Yeah.

0: now for quite some time. And with this whole, you probably remember that too. I've called so many times because I had mold illness that ended up being a parasitic infection and all that. And that was, you know, that all started from the basement in my house. And it still have an area. It was an open area that when my grandparents built the house, my grandfather, he was very Italian. He had his own wine cellar, you know, where he made his sausages and stuff. So he purposely didn't pour a floor there. And the problem was that we'd get water through there. We had sump pumps. Everything would happen. Sump pumps would break. You know, something would always happen where I ended up with a flooded basement, and we had a finished basement. And I didn't know, you know. So the mold started, you know, really affecting me first. And then it seemed like I was getting a hold of that, but it wasn't getting better. And so, you know, I've been thinking about it for a while. And then, of course, with this, you know, Shell Point mortgage company. I tried calling back on one of the open line nights, but I didn't get through to you to let you know, because that's the company that they were trying to foreclose on my house, even though
1: did they stop that effort now, or what happened there?
0: They did, but I had to file bankruptcy because they didn't leave me any time, you know, because I wasn't like the type of person to have credit cards or anything, you know. So all of a sudden they just started ruining my credit, saying that I wasn't paying my mortgage, which I was, and so I had no way of, I have like about $380,000 in equity in my home, but I couldn't access it because they already said I was, you know, 90-120 days behind on my mortgage. And I don't remember, I called in, one of the guys that night had said that there was a couple of people in that company that were conspiring to try and take my home away. So I had to do that to prevent that from being. So I'm still in the home, luckily, you know, because it was, and plus I couldn't afford just to, you know, I would be crazy to just leave and leave that kind of equity on the table, you know.
1: Well, she recommends that you should definitely move and heed the advice. Let's go to Alex, first time caller, who's in Boston, Massachusetts, not too far from you, Rick. Hi, Alex.
2: How you doing? George, nice to talk to you.
1: You too.
2: I had a question. I could give your guest my date of birth and stuff like that.
1: We haven't connected with her yet. She's got some horrendous issues. So.
2: She's not hooked up. Yeah. Well, I was just kind of curious about if you've had like a dream about moving to a place, you know, if that's like an indication you should go there. I had this crazy dream where I was in Rome, which is pretty remote from where I live, and I've never been there. And I had this, you know, I had a long time ago, but I've always had this feeling that I should go there. But I don't know. I was going to ask her about that and see if there was anything to that.
1: Would you don't like Boston? Boston's a great town.
2: Oh, no. It's nothing to do with that. It's just that for some reason I had this dream that, like, I should go to Rome. And I don't know if I should live there or just go there for a while, but it's just like, it was just a really strange dream. Like, I was running around the city, like all the ruins or the sites, and just like filled with joy and just really happy. So I don't know. It's kind of a dream from nowhere because I never really thought about it. But it just kind of happened. And like my daughter was telling me recently, she said, you know, that me and my wife should go there. You know, she just had this idea that, because she's been to Italy, and she said, oh, you should definitely go there because you'll love it. And so she had that sort of intuition too. So now I'm just trying to think there's something about it, you know.
1: That's a long, long trip, you know that?
2: Yeah. Well, that's it. It would be very expensive and all that kind of stuff. So it'd be, you know.
1: What's your career like, Alex? What do you do for a living?
2: Well, right now I'm retired, but I'm dabbling in writing and stuff like that.
1: So you're flexible enough. You could move if you wanted to.
2: Absolutely. I could. And I could get the money together, but it's just a thing where I'm not sure I really want to do it. But I just thought, you know, I know on Coast to Coast, there's a lot of talk about dreams and stuff like that. So I just thought maybe it was a thing.
1: Well, I'll put you on hold in case we ever reconnect with her. We'll come back and get you, and you can ask her and give her some information. But Boston's a great town. I would go to Boston as a kid, every summer, my mother was born in Fitchburg, Massachusetts, which is about 50 miles.

0: miles west of Boston, but I would go there every summer, every summer. And as everybody knows, we had a fire there that we were saved by a guardian angel. But it's a, the Beantown is a great town. Mark in Fort Lauderdale, Florida. Welcome to the show. Hi, Mark.
1: Hey, George. Thank you again for all you do. You know, I was, I believe I was the last caller when you had Nick Pope on for the last time. And I just want to say what a hero he was, you know.
0: I miss that guy, Mark. I miss that guy a lot.
1: So, George, if your guest comes back, so I believe I am a triple Virgo. And both my mom and dad were Virgos as well.
0: Do you want to know? We don't know where she is yet. She's not picking up her phone and her, her Zoom.
1: Let me help you out with something else then.
0: All right. Go for it.
1: In the past, I remembered two past lives, you know, and I believe that comes from meditation. And I always wondered, you know, why can't we remember our past lives? Why is it so hard? And I just remembered a third one, and I realized now why. Because I was like a probably a pre-adolescent boy with a bunch of people. My parents were not. I was separated from my family somehow. I was really scared, and I was herded into eight showers with, you know, a bunch of people who were also very, very scared. And you know what happened, you know? And I thought, well, geez, I guess maybe I was Jewish. And then I realized I was a gypsy boy. So after experiencing that and those emotions, that was kind of a little bit hard to reconcile, you know?
0: Big time. Big time indeed. Yeah. All right. Thanks. I appreciate it, Mark. But if she comes back on, we'll pop you on real quick. Yeah. Aubrey Hadashell is her name. Her website is called Graveyard Roses. Her book is called The Global Horoscope. And we've been talking to her about the strange and unusual with astrology. We'll be back with more in just a moment on Coast to Coast AM.
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3: Here's one of the stories we've been following all day long. Julian Baudouin's U.S. Senate campaign is officially over. In a social media statement that he posted on Tuesday, the Democratic candidate for Senate announced that he is ending his bid, comparing his campaign to the Apollo 13 mission, calling it an incomplete journey. Baudouin also made clear that he will not be endorsing independent candidate Brian Bangs in the race against the incumbent, Senator Mike Rounds. Baudouin's statement alleged that after a fire damaged his family home, an opponent and associates of that opponent pressured him to leave the race. Bangs, for his part, strongly denied that accusation, saying neither he nor anyone connected to his campaign has made any threats against Baudouin or his family.
4: I can state definitively, please quote me on this, definitively, no member of my campaign team has made any threats whatsoever regarding Julian or his family, period.
3: Now, at the same time, South Dakota Democratic Party Vice Chair Jessica Myers called Baudouin a strong candidate and said that his departure from the race is a loss for all of South Dakota.
5: He's just a great man. He's consistently stayed true to his word. And South Dakota should be sad that he's not a choice on the ballot right now. It's truly a loss for our state.
3: Now, the state party also says that it will not endorse Bangs, a statement that was echoed by Myers.
5: Bangs was temporarily registered as a Democrat to use our resources in his last statewide race. He's always been an independent. He's running as an independent this time. We wish him the best of luck. We have no interest in endorsing his campaign.
3: The party also has no plans to name a replacement prior to next Tuesday's filing deadline. From the WNEX Newsroom, I'm Tim Borman.
6: News. I'm Chris DeMeo. A New Mexico court ordering Meta to pay $567 million to address kids' mental health online.
7: Finding it knowingly harmed children's mental health and concealed what it knew about child sexual exploitation on its platforms.
6: Fox's Kristen Goodwin. Meta in a statement says it'll appeal. President Trump says negotiations with Iran are going very well and the conflict will end pretty soon. Congressman Greg Stubbe says he has no reason to believe Iran is telling the truth.
8: I wouldn't believe a word that they say until I see the actual actions of the things that they say that they're going to do.
6: Stubbe on Fox Business is the evening edit. Police say three teachers and three students were killed in a school shooting outside Bangkok, Thailand. The shooter died at a hospital. A Senate panel voting to hold Dr. Anthony Fauci in contempt of Congress for his refusal to answer questions during a Senate hearing last week. America's listening to Fox News.

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1: We have Aubrey Hubbersell back, so we'll take these calls. 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
3: Whether it's physical activity, obesity, diet, smoking, low on hormones, stress, sleep disorders, or your age, can be supported by reducing inflammation and aiding the body to heal itself appropriately. 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

0: Welcome back. The astrologer's with us, Aubrey Hadashel. Aubrey, let's go back to you. You there?
1: I'm here. I'm so sorry. I don't know what happened.
0: Your map lines are off. You're going to have to move.
1: Yeah. We've got a lot. I do want to say before we jump back into other callers, to Rick, who we were talking to before I had to get off, if he's still listening.
0: I'm sure he is.
1: Yeah, the panhandle in Florida is a good place. The New Orleans area would also be a good place, as well as New Jersey, Philadelphia, and all the way down to Virginia Beach.
0: Great. Now we're going to go to first-time caller Alex in Boston, Massachusetts.
1: Okay.
0: Hey, Alex, you back with us?
2: Yes, I am. Hi.
0: There you go. And Aubrey's here.
2: Hi.
1: Hi, Alex.
2: Hi, how are you? I was born, let's see, I'll give you my birthday first. July 26th.
1: Okay.
2: 1955. Okay. And that's in Boston. And the time, 4:33 a.m.
1: A.m. or p.m.? A.m.
2: A.m., yeah.
1: Okay. What do you want to know?
2: Well, I just moved back to Boston from California, but I grew up here. But I also lived in a bunch of other cities. And also, I had a dream. I was telling George that I was in Rome, and for some reason, I had a great time there, but it was a dream, and I've never been there. So I don't know if it's got anything to do with anything, but it's sort of stuck in my head over the years. And recently, my daughter said, you should go to Italy. So I don't know what that came from, you know. But
1: you would have a very interesting time in Rome, that's for sure. It'd be a very intense, passionate, and transformative place.
0: Have you had clients move to other countries, Aubrey?
1: Yeah.
0: It's a big move.
1: Yeah, definitely. Maybe we'll start the vacation in Rome.
2: Yeah. I don't think I could handle moving right away. I mean, I suppose it could be done it just seems sort of out of the, I don't speak Italian. I don't know how I'd survive there, really. But it would just be very, you know, I'd be a tourist, you know, kind of thing.
0: Do you at least eat Italian food, Alex?
2: I love Italian food. It's my favorite food.
0: Oh, that's good.
1: Oh, wow. That is good.
0: That wouldn't work out.
2: I guess that's a good sign. Yeah. So does your chart say anything about that, or?
1: About moving back to Boston or about Rome?
2: Either.
1: Okay. So I actually like Boston for you. It's a very kind of interesting combination. I look at this and I'm like, you too have a Jupiter line in Boston. In fact, you've got two of them. So certainly this is a place where I would think that there is a lot of opportunity for you anytime that you have been there. But you also have a Mars line, two Mars lines that run through Boston. And it's kind of an interesting push and pull, I would say, between like you and then like family things. So I'm curious if growing up, if you had kind of a rough time with family and if that was sort of fraught with like, yes, perhaps a lot of busyness, but also like conflict, and you felt the need to sort of break free from that, which is why you left.
2: That's correct.
1: Okay.
2: It was a mixed bag, but yes, there were stressful things happening.
1: Yeah. I mean, just like astrocartography wise, you know, I think a mixed bag is a great way to describe it, right? I think it's a place where, yes, there will always be

0: opportunities for you. In some ways, I think it's like a duality of there being a lot of ease, abundance, you know, good things that are present, and even good relationships that are present, right? And then also having this kind of underlying tension, especially where like family or your most sort of like private personal life is concerned. You may feel, in fact, that your other relationships, not in your family, right, are kind of the ones that go the best. That's not to say like it's bad between you and your daughter. I'm thinking more about like growing up, right, with like your parents and if you have siblings.
1: But you think he should stay in Boston, though?
0: Well, I think if you are in a place in your life where you are prepared to maybe do some of the work around relationships and some of the wounds and or, again, underlying tensions and conflicts, then actually I do like Boston a lot for you. I think there's a lot of, like, healing potential there. Again, I think there's a lot of, like, opportunities for all different kinds of things for you in Boston. And it's also, like, a very busy place for you to be. Like, it's something's always going on.
1: So you're basically telling him to stay.
0: Well, are you wanting to move?
1: Oh yeah,
0: I mean,
1: he's thinking about
0: just general, right? He said, like, just tell me what you see. Sometimes
1: he had a dream about moving to Rome.
0: Well, and I think Rome is fine. Like I said, it'll be a very intense, transformative place for him to be. But there's also stability in the long run there with his astrophotography.
1: But if you had to pick between Boston and Rome, what would you recommend?
0: I would ask what he's looking for right now in his life first.
1: Let's bring him in one more time before we go to another caller. Alex, what are you looking for?
2: Well, I guess I'm looking for adventure to a certain extent.
0: Okay.
2: Fulfillment,
0: okay.
2: Yeah. And I moved out of Los Angeles, and I don't know, I still have friends there, and sometimes I think about that. I don't know if that shows up on your chart, chart.
0: Yes, it definitely does. Yeah, Los Angeles, I would point to as a much more, and just like Southern California in general, actually, as a much more like adventurous city than Boston, actually. So if you want adventure, maybe it's we're traveling back to California, right, to experience some of that.
1: All right.
0: Know if you want to move back there, but there is adventure there for you. I would also argue that there would be a very interesting adventure for you in Rome. Well,
1: let's move on to Mark in Fort Lauderdale, Florida. Hey, Mark, thanks for hanging in there.
3: No problem, George. Hey, Aubrey. I believe I am a triple Virgo. Maybe you can help me confirm that.
0: Oh, I love that. Okay, yeah.
3: Both my mom and dad were Virgos too, you know.
0: Okay, so, runs in the family.
3: Yep. September 9th, 1961, 6:46 a.m. It was Braddock Hospital, which is basically Pittsburgh.
0: Okay, Pittsburgh.
3: B-R-A-D-D-O-C.
0: Oh, yeah. No, I just need Pittsburgh. That's all I need.
3: Okay.
0: Let me get there. Pittsburgh. Come on. There it is.
1: And what time was that, Mark?
3: Was that, George?
1: What time was that?
3: 6:46 a.m.
0: 6:46. And what was the year? I'm sorry.
3: 1961.
0: 61. Thank you. I will tell you right now.
1: Pop in that computer, Aubrey.
0: Yep, I am. I'm plugging away over here. Okay, you have a ton of placements in Virgo. Okay, you're right that you are a triple Virgo, sun, moon, rising, all in Virgo. Your Pluto is also in Virgo, and that is conjunct to your sun, meaning they're right next door on top of each other in your birth chart. So first of all, I would assume that the mind is a very busy place.
3: My mind?
0: Yeah, like are we always analyzing, always working things?
3: Yeah. It's always going 1,000 miles a minute, yeah.
0: Yeah. That does not surprise me even a little bit. It's so interesting to me that both of your parents are

0: Virgos as well. If you don't mind me asking, I do wonder what your relationship with your mom was like growing up, and if that was a difficult
1: situation. Very, very close. She was a wonderful registered nurse and just a beautiful person.
0: Aww, I love that. What do you do, or what did you do?
1: Well, unfortunately, due to a cultural shift, I've been in the piano business my whole life, and I just had to close my store after 27 years. Most of the piano stores in the country seem to be closing. To my surprise, because I'm going to be 65, I thought I was just going to roll into a really great job. But because I have a lot of ability, I have an amazing sales track record and business development and so forth. And I'm extremely musical. I'm a vocalist like George. And but, you know, I have been having a hard time finding a job. I think it's, you know, ageism is a real thing.
0: Oh, yeah, that's fine.
1: I think I'm just.

0: creative, right, and to get in touch with your creativity. And in some ways, I would also argue you're here to kind of let your freak flag fly and to just really embrace just almost like radically who you really are, and to anything in your life where you can allow yourself to be in the spotlight, right, to be a leader, to have all of your sort of unique gifts and talents highlighted. That's the hot ticket right there. That's how opportunity will come your way. And I would also argue that once we get on the other side of August, that it will be easier by way of finding whatever a job means for you at this point.
1: Good. All right. Thank you so much.
2: Good luck, Mark. Yeah. Hope everything works out for you. And Aubrey, if people want a specific reading from you, can they go to your website and sign up?
0: They can. Yeah. So actually, right now I am booked through the end of the year. My books for January will open at the end of September. At which point, yes, they can go onto my website and book directly there.
2: How long do you normally spend with a client per session?
0: 60 to 90 minutes.
2: Well, that's pretty intense.
0: It is. It's a lot of information. I record all of my live sessions with my clients so they can keep the recording if they so choose, and can go back and, you know, listen time and again, because there's only so much information we're able to absorb at any one time.
2: We've got a few minutes left. Let's go to Jackie in Abilene, Texas. Hi, Jackie. Welcome.
3: Hello.
2: Hey there.
0: Hi.
3: Hello, George. Hello, Aubrey.
0: Hi, how are you?
3: I'm doing good. I am so privileged and honored to be able to get on tonight. I listen every night, if possible, to Coast to Coast.
2: Thank you, sir. We only got a couple minutes for you, Jackie, so go for it.
3: Okay. I was born on the summer solstice, 6/21, 1956.
0: Okay.
3: In a town of Fort Davis, Texas.
0: Fort Davis?
3: Yep, Fort Davis.
0: And do you know what time of day you were born?
3: Straight up noon.
0: I love that. Okay. What do you want to know?
3: Romance. Tell me about romance.
2: Romance in about a minute and a half, Bob. Go ahead.
0: Okay, I'm going to go so fast. I'm pulling up the chart right now, right now, right now, right now. Oh, my gosh. Okay. Yeah, romance is definitely very important to you. Are you in a relationship right now, or are you single?
3: Single.
0: Single. Okay. I will tell you that at some point between now and March of 2028, there is real potential for a long-term relationship to come into your life. That is a very strong transit that you are going through, but it's very important for you to really get clear about what it is that you want and need from a partner at this point in your life in order for it to be sustainable in the long term. And it is going to be a relationship that is very different from all the relationships that you have been in prior.
2: That's a good thing, isn't it, Ab?
0: Absolutely.
2: How about that, Jackie?
3: You're so nice to talk to me. I appreciate you both so much.
2: Thank you, Jackie. Good luck for
0: you.
2: Have
0: a good night.
2: And did you say you are booked through the end of the year already?
0: I am, yes.
2: Wow.
0: Yeah, yes. I've been very lucky this year to have, you know, a strong interest and response, and you know, always grateful that people are willing to trust me with their intimacies in their life and to, you know, want to spend some time with me.
2: Well, I'm glad we got you back on, Aubrey, and you take care of yourself. And again, her website is called graveyardroses.com. For Dan Galante, Donna Walker, Tom Danheiser, Sue Tricus, Lex Lonehood, Sean Latasseur, Alec Fernandez, Tim Banal, George Knapp, and Richard Serrett, I'm George Norrie, somewhere out there on Coast to Coast AM. We'll see you on our next

0: Here's your updated 570 WNAX forecast. A frontal boundary will continue to work its way through the region here this early morning and into Friday. So we could see a few spotty showers and storms around the region towards daybreak, with better chances evolving early in the day on Friday. In fact, the better chances for any of this activity look to be into parts of southwest Minnesota and northwestern Iowa. And then we could be dealing with this frontal boundary here over the next several days as well, as it kind of meanders around the region. So depending on the position of this frontal boundary every day, we could be seeing at least a slight chance for a few showers and storms to work their way through the region, as we'll also see a series of upper disturbances track in the vicinity of that front. So it looks like we could see on and off shower and storm chances here all the way through much of the work week, potentially. I'm Phil Jensko on 570 WNAX. Right now it's 68.
1: Hello there. This is Make It Easy Steve with another WNEX Trips Update. This October, we have two fall foliage flyaways. In early October, we're headed to Boston and we'll run around for 8 days in the New England states exploring fall foliage. And then in later October, we're headed to Atlanta so we can take in the glorious fall

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0: cautious optimism. I'm Chris DeMeo, Fox News. President Trump says he wants to secure a peace deal with Iran, but warns bombings could resume. Fox's Peter Ducey reports.
1: He is disputing reports the U.S. has cleaned out precision surface-to-surface missiles with this Truth Social post. The U.S. has massive amounts of munitions, especially of certain types. Additionally, large amounts are being manufactured and shipped to the U.S. as needed. Defense companies are building the largest number of plants and factories in our country's history. The leakers of these treasonous statements are being hunted down. Long-term jail sentences will be sought. In a separate post, he also just said he thinks Pete Hegseth is doing a great job. And now for the first time, the Iranians on their side of the table are offering up specifics about a deal to reopen the Strait of Hormuz.
0: Now, the president maintains the U.S. won't allow Iran to have a nuclear weapon in any agreement, but it's still not clear what Iran is willing to agree to. Well, this morning, the Labor Department releases the key jobs report for July. Fox's Hillary Barsky with a preview.
2: Payrolls are expected to increase by a modest 80,000 for the month, which would be an improvement from 57,000 in June, which was far less than expected. The unemployment rate is forecast to hold steady at 4.2% after falling unexpectedly to that level in June. The report takes on added importance after the Fed left rates unchanged last week, and Chair Kevin Warsh emphasized that officials will be led by incoming data. A stronger than expected report could revive the case for a Fed rate hike, while further cooling would give policymakers more reason to stay on hold, even in the face of still elevated inflation. Hillary Barsky, Fox News.
0: Police say three teachers and three students were killed in a school shooting outside Bangkok, Thailand. The shooter died at a hospital. 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
0: Tennessee holding its primary yesterday. Republican Senator Marsha Blackburn winning the GOP nod for governor.
15: Our work is much bigger than any one candidate or one campaign. We absolutely have to unite as a party and defeat the Democrats.
0: Blackburn will face Democrat Jerry Green in November. Officials in Spokane, Washington are asking evacuees to be patient as they continue to battle historic wildfires.
16: Spokane County Sheriff John Knowles says it will take weeks before officials can let folks back into affected burn areas.
17: That is disappointing news, probably angering news, but the preservation of life is in our foremost thoughts and in the front of every decision we make when we talk about these evacuation zones.
16: Officials have

0: Struggling to contain three major wildfires in the region that have burned hundreds of buildings and forced tens of thousands to evacuate.
1: So far, we don't know of anyone who's lost their life here.
0: The sheriff explaining while there are minor shifts in evacuation orders, the fire danger is expected to increase over the next few days. Kristen Goodwin, Fox News.
2: A judge okays a $106 million lawsuit settlement over a deadly collapse of the Hard Rock Hotel in New Orleans 7 years ago. The 18-story hotel, which was under construction, collapsed, killing three people and damaging nearby property. Various lawsuits were consolidated into one, which named the building's owners, their partners and contractors, and the judge approving that settlement. A Florida man charged with scaling a barbed wire fence at an airport and making his way onto a JetBlue plane where he fell asleep. Employees found Samuel Lackey asleep the following morning. The 32-year-old faces a string of felony charges over the bizarre break-in at Fort Lauderdale Hollywood International Airport. He's held on $10,000 bond.
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5: Revisiting a signature policy. Good morning, I'm Gordon Deal, along with Nicole Murray, on this Friday, August 7th. Glad you could be with us. Here's what we have for you this hour.
6: President Trump has signed two executive orders designed to crack down again on birthright citizenship.
5: A powerful senator wants the Justice Department to prosecute Dr. Anthony Fauci for his refusal to answer COVID questions.
6: A judge in New Mexico has ordered Meta to pay more than $900 million for failing to protect kids from social media harm.
5: And Americans consider their own post-World Cup travel.
7: The post-World Cup travel effect is about what happens next, and can that momentum be sustained and converted into a mega decade of travel.
5: Consumer analyst Regina Lewis on how to rethink stateside vacations. President Trump has signed two executive orders aimed at cracking down on birthright citizenship. It's a new but narrower attempt after the Supreme Court rejected his previous effort. The administration argues the new directive falls outside the purview of the Supreme Court ruling. White House Deputy Chief of Staff Stephen Miller said the first executive order makes babies ineligible if their parents are, quote, alien enemies of the United States or members of large categories of people who lobby and act on behalf of foreign governments.
8: The 14th Amendment was passed exclusively in the aftermath of the Civil War so to ensure that the children of slaves would be citizens. It had no other meaning and purpose outside of that, and that's been clear, obviously, since the day that it was passed.
5: The second order instructs agencies to take steps to limit foreigners from traveling to the U.S. specifically to have children born here, known as birth tourism. The order does not specify how officials would screen for people intending to come to the U.S. for the express purpose of giving birth. President Trump is demanding investigations into reports of depleted munitions stockpiles, believing it can weaken the U.S. position during negotiations with Iran. Trump made the demand after weeks of media headlines describing depleted munitions levels associated with the war, despite administration assurances that the U.S. has what it needs to fight Tehran and world powers such as Russia and China. The White House has maintained the U.S. has enough munitions for any operation, but acknowledged yesterday that some munitions were more available than others.
9: And we have an unlimited supply, and so we're in great shape. But with that being said, we always want more. We have to have more. We have other things maybe come up.
5: Separately, Iran is warning fellow Gulf states that it will hit their oil, power, and water plants unless they convince Trump to end U.S. strikes on Iran and instead seek a negotiated end to the war. Also, an attack by Yemen's Houthis on southern Saudi Arabia wounded 11 civilians yesterday. The kingdom warned coordinated attacks by the Houthis and others were imminent. A Senate committee has voted to hold Dr. Anthony Fauci in contempt of Congress for refusing to answer lawmakers' questions last week about his handling of the COVID-19 pandemic. Senators voted 8-5 on the resolution along party lines, which was brought by the Homeland Security and Governmental Affairs Committee's chairman, Rand Paul of Kentucky. He's also asking the Justice Department to prosecute Dr. Fauci, the former top infectious disease official.
10: And really doesn't have to go before the Senate. There is some precedent for doing it that way, and it still may be done that way. But for now, we will hand carry this over to the Attorney General.
5: The vote by the Senate committee yesterday came just over a week after Fauci invoked the Fifth Amendment more than 100 times before that same committee, following the release of diaries he kept that shed new light on his response to the pandemic. It also comes after a lawmakers panel said it obtained a copy of the doctor's iPhone records from his time working for the government. If you've missed anything from today's show, you can always catch a podcast of it. It's available every day on Apple, Google, Spotify, or wherever you get your podcasts. 11 minutes now after the hour on This Morning, America's First News.
11: Man, I love this place. I've been surfing here since I was a kid. Now, seeing my grandson out on the water, it means

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5: Thanks for joining us. Welcome into Friday. The narrow victory by Abdul El-Sayed in Michigan's Democratic Senate primary Tuesday is both a landmark win for the party's insurgent left wing and a sign that the battle with centrists over the party's course is far from settled. Analysis from Aaron Zittner, reporter and editor at the Wall Street Journal. Aaron, first off, how did he pull it off?
6: Well, he appealed to the heart of the Democratic Party. He had an agenda that was ambitious, liberal, but not necessarily plausible. The kinds of things he's pushing for are not necessarily the kinds of things that can actually get enacted. But he appealed to kind of the ambitions of the party, and he picked a couple of issues that are registering very well right now. Limits on aid to Israel. He was against military aid to Israel. Like a lot of candidates this year, he's running on Medicare for all. We can unpack what that means, because it means different things to different people these days. Things like free child care, abolishing ICE, these are not going to happen, but they're a sense of ambitious direction, and they were a contrast to the more kind of down-to-earth, quotidian things that his opponent Haley Stevens was pressing. Things that in the past made for very successful candidacies in Michigan: worker training, protecting the auto industry, fixing the potholes in the roads. That's kind of the orientation that she had, whereas El-Sayed was unabashedly ambitious and progressive.
5: What does his narrow margin of victory mean, Aaron?
6: Well, look, there are two things to say about that. One is, first of all, he won. And he won even though he was wildly outspent by maybe 10-1 even by Haley Stevens. And the entire leadership of the Democratic Party, the establishment wing, lined up behind Haley Stevens. Chuck Schumer, the head of the Democrats in the Senate, Gretchen Whitmer, the governor of Michigan, Gary Peters, the outgoing senator. He's giving up the seat that this race is going to fill. They all endorsed Haley Stevens. And so to have an upstart candidate from the insurgent wing win is a milestone, and win not in a blue place like New York City, but a real swing state, a presidential swing state in the Midwest. That's something new. At the same time, this was pretty much a 50-50 race, and so it doesn't resolve where the heart of the party is. Is it with kind of the traditional center of the party, where Haley Stevens was, a more moderate position, or is it part of this upstart insurgent left wing? Is that where the heart is right now?
5: Yeah. We're speaking with Aaron Zittner, reporter and editor at the Wall Street Journal. The story is called "Progressive Victory in Michigan Senate Primary Deepens Democratic Divide." Go back to what you mentioned earlier and how Medicare for all means different things to different people.
6: Yeah, a lot of candidates are running on Medicare for all, both those on the left and a few of those in the center. But keep in mind, you know, Joe Biden did not support Medicare for all. Kamala Harris did and found it problematic and had to back away, because strictly speaking, Medicare for all would create one government-run, single-payer healthcare system in which there might be some room for private insurance as an ancillary feature, but strictly speaking, the government would become our insurance company. And look, there's something like 168 million people, you know,

0: fact check me on the number, but it's a huge number of people who get their health care through their employers at work, and a huge number who have private insurance. And it would be hugely disruptive to change everybody's insurance that way. So when people say they're for Medicare for All, in some cases they might mean really Medicare for All, which curtails private insurance, or it might mean something directionally.
1: Thanks, Aaron. Aaron Zitner, reporter and editor at The Wall Street Journal. 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Here's Nicole Murray.
2: And now, the three big things you need to know. Number one.
3: President Trump has signed a pair of executive orders that are aimed at cracking down on birthright citizenship. They will expand the categories of people who are ineligible for birthright citizenship and ban tourists from coming to the U.S. solely to give birth. White House Deputy Chief of Staff Stephen Miller.
4: To expand the definitions of people who are ineligible for birthright citizenship. That includes, for example, alien enemies of the United States, members of foreign terrorist organizations, and large categories of people who lobby and act on behalf of foreign governments.
3: On the same subject, the Supreme Court voided a similar executive order earlier this year.
2: Number two.
3: Administration officials say President Trump has ordered new investigations into the leaks of the Pentagon's munitions stockpile, adding that it makes the U.S. look weak amid peace negotiations with Iran. Trump claiming the U.S.'s stockpiles are full.
5: We have other things maybe come up. Maybe come up and maybe don't come up. Hopefully nothing else does come up. But we're in very good shape. We have literally massive amounts of ammunition.
3: Meanwhile, Yemen's Houthis have launched an attack in southern Saudi Arabia, wounding 11 civilians.
2: Number three.
3: Police say a man charged with starting a wildfire in Spokane, Washington, has confessed to the crime, adding that he planned the blaze for weeks. The suspect, identified as 37-year-old Aaron Farinacci, also created a device to start the wildfire. Senate Republicans have blocked New Jersey Senator Cory Booker's attempt to close Delaney Hall following the death of a detainee earlier this month. Booker calling the decision a disregard for human health.
6: I'm now asking for unanimous consent to pass the Delaney Hall Closure Act, which will close Delaney Hall within 90 days. They're out of excuses. We are out of time. How many more people should die?
3: Delaney Hall was the site of intense protests in June. A New Jersey woman has filed a $10 million lawsuit alleging she suffered severe injuries after getting struck in the head by a baseball bat during a New York Yankees home game. 37-year-old Stephanie DeLuc said she was injured on June 2nd. The Powerball jackpot is once again climbing, reaching an estimated $856 million. It's the eighth largest jackpot in the game's history.
1: I can't believe like the numbers that come out of these jackpots.
3: I always like to imagine, like, what would I buy first? No?
1: And?
3: Maybe like a major vacation. Major. Like major. Months long.
1: Oh, major.
3: Yes.
1: Got it. 22 minutes after the hour.
7: That'll be $84.52.
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4: Pleasure with us. Americans shifting their travel plans. The post-World Cup travel effect is just getting started. Regina Lewis, consumer analyst, says it took millions of foreigners to remind Americans how much of the USA they have not seen. Regina, what are we seeing?
5: Well, there's no question that the World Cup was a catalyst for U.S. travel and tourism. The post-World Cup travel effect is about what happens next, and can that momentum be sustained and converted into what could be a mega decade of travel to and within the United States, particularly because of the pipeline of global events. When you're talking about two different Olympics, the potential for a Women's World Cup, the Men's Rugby World Cup, and that's before you get into our own events like Super Bowl and March Madness.
4: Yeah. All right. So what's your prediction here? Are we suddenly going to sort of rediscover our own territory here as Americans?
5: Well, that is an immediate follow-on effect. And I got to tell you, Gordon, it's so interesting. It took millions of foreigners to inspire Americans to see their own country with fresh eyes. But their enthusiasm was contagious. I mean, they came here, they went through our airports, they stayed in our hotels, and they went well beyond the gateway cities we're famous for, the New Yorks and LAs, and even well beyond the host cities, venturing into cities and suburbs and neighborhoods where they weren't even expected. And then they raved about it in social media posts that were too big, too authentic, and frankly, too refreshing to ignore. Americans saw that. They're proud of how we welcome the world, and now they're eager to go see more of the country. It was a big eye-opener.
4: You said something there that made me think. When you mentioned that they ventured into the suburbs, that sort of struck me as maybe the Airbnb effect. Because with if you're coming to see a soccer game, maybe you're staying in the city in a hotel.
5: In part, I'm even calling it the Great American Sleepover. It might be the legacy of the 2026 World Cup. They stayed all kinds of places, and the lines really blurred because they came to America. They didn't differentiate between, oh, well, I am going to Seattle, or I'm going to Detroit, right, or Kansas City. It really bled into the Lawrence, Kansases of the world, into the entire Pacific Northwest. And I think that what that tells us is we should give ourselves permission to do the same. We tend to travel quite literally in our own country and passively. We take the same trips. Now, I'm all for tradition, but do we let that breathe a little? And that's what I'm noticing. I've been to 14 states in the last 15, 20 days, and you can hear a change in sentiment. Suddenly, a young mother in Jonesboro, Arkansas, says to me that her husband said, honey, come here, watch this. And she said, Chase, you don't even like soccer. He said, no, that's not the point. They watch it. They see all of these fans. They cut away to Boston and Rhode Island. And then they have a conversation. You know, we've never been to Boston.
4: Wow.
5: Maybe we should do that someday. This is a young couple that just changed their travel bucket list. They're going to be traveling, Gordon, for decades, right?
4: Yeah.
5: So they're at the very front end of this. That really could have a compound effect over time.
4: That's cool. We're speaking with Regina Lewis, consumer analyst, and we're talking about the post-World Cup travel effect. I thought it was interesting you said the foreigners who came here to watch soccer participated. What did
5: Yes.
4: you mean by that?
5: They were all in. They did not travel across oceans to just watch. And by being all in, that means, you know, they wore the jersey, if you will. They sat at the counter. They tasted the food. Now, we can't all go to Walmart for the first time or Buc-ee's and be, you know, have shock and awe. But it's a big country, and there are distinct regional differences.
4: Thanks, Regina. Regina Lewis, consumer analyst. 30 minutes now after the hour on This Morning, America's First News.

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3: A new statewide advocacy group in Iowa says that it wants to make communities make sure that they have accurate information before they decide whether or not to support any data center projects. Now, the group is called Growing Iowa's Economy. It's made up of 30 different unions, chambers of commerce, and companies from across the state. John Hall is the president of the Marshalltown Area Chamber of Commerce. He says that the group as a whole is not giving blanket support to every proposed data center that comes along.
4: Not just a yes man to data centers, but we are simply recognizing that there is a lot more economic value and overall value that these projects can provide.
3: Now, he says local leaders and residents need to have the facts when it comes to jobs, tax revenue, water use, and also long-term economic impact of any data center project.
4: We're seeing communities across the state that are facing headwinds on this. Again, that there's just not as much of the real conversation of where do things live in the middle.
3: Now, a similar local effort is currently forming elsewhere in the state in Johnson County. Unincorporated areas of that county are under a moratorium on data center development until November. Now, at this point in time, Iowa City Mayor Pro Tem Megan Elter says that the group is going to be focusing on regional education, including available resources, current technology, and what data centers require. Hall says that Growing Iowa's Economy plans to expand to more communities while leaving the final decisions up to local officials. From the WNAX newsroom, I'm Tim Borman.
5: News. I'm Sue Guzman. President Trump again targeting birthright citizenship with executive orders. White House Deputy Chief of Staff for Policy Stephen Miller says so-called birth tourism is now going to be banned.
6: No one in the world is any more allowed to obtain a visa for this fraudulent purpose.
5: The Senate is set to vote today to confirm Acting Attorney General Todd Blanche as the official head of the Justice Department. Senate Majority Leader John Thune says the confirmation vote is the top priority before lawmakers break for summer recess.
7: He is in the queue, and so we intend to vote on him before we leave, and I am hopeful and optimistic that we will get him confirmed.
5: Democrats have criticized Blanche for his loyalty to President Trump, and at least six people are dead, including a teenage student gunman in a school shooting near Bangkok, Thailand. America's listening to
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9: 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See terms.

0: And has confessed to starting at least 25 other blazes. A state judge in New Mexico orders Meta to pay an additional $567 million in civil penalties in a child safety case. And the strangers who stepped in to help an elderly man being robbed in Arizona. We'll have that story in about 20 minutes. This portion of the program is brought to you by Robinhood. Your money, your move. The Labor Department this morning releases the July jobs report. Here's a preview from Mark Hamrick, chief economic analyst at the Hamrick Brief. Mark, what can we expect?
1: Gordon, this job market has had some consistent patterns over recent months. It was particularly weak last year when we basically added no new jobs. And that's picked up this year, so that's the good part. But I would say it continues to be a low-hire, low-fire job market. And I'm adding to that now a different facet, and that is low confidence. And the reason I say low confidence is because among the variety of data sets that we look at, and these are all widely reported, this is one that comes from the Bureau of Labor Statistics, part of the U.S. Department of Labor, job openings report. Part of that shows the rate at which people are quitting their jobs, and that's remarkably low. And the quits rate, as it's called, is often examined for a sign of worker confidence. So if people are sort of quitting left and right, that shows they're confident that they are either getting a new job or they can get a new job, and that's low. So not a lot of jobs being added. Fortunately, not a lot of people being thrown overboard, at least in terms of historical trends, and also few people quitting their jobs. So it's, I'm not going to say it's a Goldilocks economy. It's far from that. But it is not too hot and not too cold.
0: Okay. How about applications for jobless benefits?
1: That is a remarkable thing. I mean, we have recently seen new jobless claims, people filing for unemployment for the very first time, go to the lowest levels recently since 1969. I know, by the way, the U.S. population has grown a lot since then, and yet the number compares. So, yeah, not much change there. Where we are seeing some noteworthy changes, though, is that the number of people who are continuing to remain on unemployment, and let's remember, unemployment doesn't go on forever. Usually it's about 26 weeks. But that number is rising. So that indicates that it's taking people longer to find a job. And we also are seeing that people are exiting the labor force, meaning essentially they're giving up or they've decided, you know what, I'm not going to work anymore.
0: We're speaking with Mark Hamrick, chief economic analyst at the Hamrick Brief, and we're talking about the July employment report. Who actually in this environment then is creating jobs? Is there any trend there?
1: Really, what we're seeing, and we know that there are certain sectors of the economy that are doing much better than others, and the primary area that's growing by, you know, leaps and bounds is all of that which is associated with data centers and artificial intelligence. And yet at the same time, in the data we get from Challenger Gray and Christmas, which counts job cut announcements, tech is also leading the way on job cuts. So that's an interesting thing. It may be that some kinds of technology are growing very well and some are slowing down. I think that's probably the best way to read that. And of course, AI is facing backlashes in many different ways where, like for the county I live in, near Washington, D.C. in Maryland, the county government just said, you know what, no more data centers for a while. And people are worried about the impacts on water as well as electricity consumption and prices. In the jobs data we get on Friday, it'll be interesting to see whether we continue to see healthcare and social services lead the way, because that had really been the backbone of what little jobs creation we have been having, particularly over the past year.
0: Yeah. What does the Fed do with this information here, Mark, if anything?
1: That's kind of a mess right now, to be honest, because the markets and economists and journalists are all sort of scratching their heads going, why didn't the Fed raise interest rates last time around when the new chairman, Kevin Warsh, is really pounding the table saying inflation is unacceptably high? I mean, they are saying, for example, the component of their legal mandate, price stability, will be achieved, which is translated to 2% inflation. Well, recently, inflation's been running, depending depending on which measure, basically 3.5 to 4%. And so in terms of the jobs report, I think the Fed basically looks at the job market and says, you know what, that's pretty close to full employment. No, we're not going to get much lower than where we are in the unemployment rate. And so that's not a problem we need to worry about. Now, if we saw deterioration,

0: in the job market, whether particularly with a rise in the unemployment rate well above where it has been, then they'd have to take that more seriously.
1: Thanks, Mark. That is Mark Hamrick, Chief Economic Analyst at The Hamrick Brief. 20 minutes now in front of the hour on This Morning, America's First News. Coming up next, a grueling fantasy football punishment.
2: Man, I love this place. 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Now, seeing my grandson out on the water, it means everything to me. 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
3: Thanks for spending time with us. Welcome into Friday. It is time now for the Mic Drop with this morning's Mike Gavin.
4: Good morning. We have a couple of sports-adjacent stories to talk about today. Let's start in baseball, where Gordon, your New York Mets, are playing out the string on another lost season. But one of their new players has managed to make news this week for a very unusual reason. Jeffrey Yan is a 29-year-old rookie who made his major league debut this week and has what has people talking has very little to do with his stuff on the mound, but rather him jumping off of it. Yan has as a custom that he's done all through the minor leagues, where every time he strikes out a batter, he jumps high in the air and lands in front of the pitcher's mound and slaps the ground. Now, this was on full display this week when Yan got into his first game for the Mets on Wednesday. Social media commenters had mixed reactions to this unusual display of excitement from a big leaguer. Some slammed it as bush league and disrespecting the game, and others welcomed it, pointing out that if batters are allowed to flip their bats and admire their home runs, then pitchers should be allowed to show some spunk when they strike someone out.
3: Man,
4: what are your thoughts on this? You seem like you're an old school guy, right?
3: I don't like it. I don't like it.
4: Yeah, I don't mind pitchers like kind of pumping their fists or getting excited, sure. But this I think is a little over the top.
3: And listen, in a key moment,
4: yeah,
3: in a big game,
4: right?
3: Yes, pump the fist.
4: Yeah,
3: yeah, that's okay. That's normal.
4: Uh-huh.
3: Hopping in the air the way he does and then slamming the ground. That's a no. You win like a walk-off, or that's like the final strikeout of the game.
4: Right.
3: In a big game, yep. World Series, it made me think of Jesse Orosco in 1986.
4: Oh,
3: he
4: yes.
3: won the World Series on a strikeout.
4: Right.
3: He did that hop and slammed the ground.
4: Right.
3: Good. You're on a miserable team that's not even competing like the New York Mets.
4: Uh-huh.
3: Do the strikeout, walk back to the mound, get the ball, face the next batter.
4: On a Wednesday night in Cleveland when your team is terrible in the sixth inning, right?
3: Yeah.
4: It wasn't even the end of the inning. It was like the first out of the inning or something like that. Yeah, I'm worried about him getting himself hurt. I mean, a Mets pitcher actually hurt himself celebrating in the World Baseball Classic a few years ago, jumping up and down on the mound, and hurt his knee, and he's out for the whole season.
3: Right.
4: So I'm worried about that aspect as well.
3: Right. I'm surprised he didn't, like in the minor leagues where fields are maybe not as groomed quite as well as major league fields.
4: Yeah.
3: Like rolling an ankle after a jump because he jumps high.
4: I know.
3: Got some hops.
4: I know. He really does. I mean, you know, I guess everybody's cool with it. Coaches are cool with it. No one's really tried to get him to stop. So
3: slamming the ground or jam a finger or something, sprain the wrist. Yeah.
4: I feel like in the minors, you can get away with that better than in the majors.
3: Yeah.
4: I feel like at some point, he might kind of dial it back a little bit. And we know the last of the fantasy football punishments are being doled out before the new season starts in a month. And here's another one that has people asking whether it's really a punishment at all. ESPN social media accounts posted clips from a man whose punishment was to take 7 consecutive flights around the country over 2 straight days for coming in last in his league. This is all while wearing a t-shirt that reads, "Ask me about my fantasy football punishment." Social media commenters weren't sure what to make of this. Some said this could have been a prize, depending on where he was going. Some needed more information, like how much time does he get to spend in each city? And some said they'd use this as an opportunity to rack up frequent flyer miles really quickly.
3: Yeah. I would imagine he doesn't spend much time in each city because he's got to complete this in 2 days, right?
4: Yeah, I guess so. I mean, I guess it also depends on kind of what kind of seating he has, because for me, if I'm sitting in coach that entire time and my knees are banging up in front of that seat in front of me, that is a punishment. I don't care where I'm going or what I'm doing, I am being punished.
3: Yeah, toss in the middle seat.
4: That was some
3: sort of requirement here.
4: Maybe the middle seat. Yeah, we need more details to find out just how grueling this actually was.
3: Thanks, Mike. 13 minutes now in front of the hour. On This Morning, America's First News.
5: That'll be $84.52.
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2: Here's your updated 570 WNAX forecast. A frontal boundary will continue to work its way through the region here this early morning and into Friday. So we could see a few spotty showers and storms around the region towards daybreak, with better chances evolving early in the day on Friday. In fact, the better chances for any of this activity look to be into parts of southwest Minnesota and northwestern Iowa. And then we could be dealing with this frontal boundary here over the next several days as well, as it kind of meanders around the region. So depending on the position of this frontal boundary every day, we could be seeing at least a slight chance for a few showers and storms to work their way through the region, as we'll also see a series of upper disturbances track in the vicinity of that front. So it looks like we could see on and off shower and storm chances here all the way through.
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7: Thanks for joining us. Three simple characteristics in middle age likely to play a major role in cognitive health, keeping your brain sharp as you age. A new study finds people who check these boxes lived about 30 years without dementia compared to 17 years for people who didn't. The researchers found people who avoided smoking, high blood pressure, and diabetes had nearly 13 more years without developing dementia. It's not a disease in itself. It's a collection of symptoms, dementia. Vascular dementia, the second most common form after Alzheimer's disease, happens when blood flow is blocked or reduced, limiting oxygen to the brain and damaging tissue. Poor blood flow could also play a role in developing Alzheimer's, which is caused by toxic proteins accumulating in the brain that would normally be carried away by healthy blood vessels. Smoking, diabetes, and hypertension are three of the biggest factors affecting blood vessels. 8 minutes now in front of the hour on This Morning. Once again, here's Nicole Murray.
8: And now, the three big things you need to know. Number one.
9: President Trump has signed two executive orders targeting birthright citizenship and birth tourism, saying his administration is taking a new approach after the Supreme Court rejected a similar move earlier this year.
10: People are building businesses around it from... Wealthy people are building businesses around birthright citizenship. That's not the way it's supposed to work. It's a disgrace. They're buying their way in.
9: Trump's earlier executive order aimed to limit automatic birthright citizenship under the 14th Amendment.
8: Number two.
9: A Republican-led Senate committee has voted to hold Dr. Anthony Fauci

0: and mother, whose son is believed to have fled the country. Avondale officer Daniel Benedidez asking for the public's help locating 27-year-old Matthew Flores.
1: If they know anything about him and his activity over the past few days, please give us a call and let us know. I can't give you specifics on where to look in the world. All I can say is that he fled the country.
0: The human remains have not yet been identified. At least six people have been killed today, and more than a dozen others were injured in a school shooting that took place in Bangkok, Thailand. Police say they have identified the shooter as a student, but did not reveal their identity. Kentucky Republican Senator Mitch McConnell said that he has been discharged from a rehabilitation center nearly 2 months after he was hospitalized. The statement did not say when McConnell is expected to return to Capitol Hill. The New York Post reports that California residents have been ranked as the worst tippers in the country, giving on average roughly 17%. The most generous, Delaware diners, who leave an average tip of roughly 22%.
2: I'm in that 22 range.
0: Yeah,
2: 22. As long as you smile and you're reasonably friendly.
0: It takes a lot for it to go below 20% for
2: me.
0: But I'm surprised at California. I thought that state had money. Like, I thought they would be more generous if... You know,
2: maybe all the other taxes they pay.
0: Oh, that's
2: just
0: true.
2: Warn them out.
0: Yeah, that's fair.
2: 6 minutes now in front of the hour.

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2: Thanks for being with us. When a robbery suspect followed a 70-year-old man into a restaurant in Tucson, Arizona, bystanders sprang to action. The Tucson Police Department released surveillance video and officer body cam video of the incident from last month on its Facebook page. In the video, you see the elderly man enter the restaurant using a walker, which held a backpack with his belongings. Moments later, the 34-year-old suspect can be seen coming through the door, wrestling the backpack from the victim, who then fell to the ground. That's when three bystanders got involved. They went after the robber and got him to drop the backpack before he could exit the store. He then ran off. The bystanders then helped the victim pick up his belongings and make sure he was okay. Police tracked the suspected robber down in a matter of minutes and arrested him for attempted robbery. The victim was treated for minor injuries. That'll do it for this hour. For Nicole Murray and Mike Gavin, I'm Gordon Deal. 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

0: This is my day. God has given me this day to use as I will. I can waste it or use it for good. What I do today is very important because I'm exchanging a day of my life for it. When tomorrow comes, this day will be gone forever, leaving something in its place. May God, who gave me this day, also give me the wisdom to know how to live it, to be directed, to add good to it, not evil. May the life, which He also gave me, be well spent.
1: Ford F-150, it doesn't just raise the bar, it is the bar. It's 5 o'clock.

0: waiting on another deal with Iran. I'm Dave Anthony, Fox News. President Trump has warned it's their last chance in the conflict.
1: I think it's going to end pretty soon. I don't think they can go much longer.
0: This is Iran and Oman keep working on an agreement that aims to get shipping flowing through the Strait of Hormuz.
2: Just 33 vessels have passed through the Strait of Hormuz so far this week, compared to 50 the week before. Concern and uncertainty continues over the narrow passage in and out of the Persian Gulf. Iran insists it must have control over the strait, effectively closed by Iranian attacks on shipping. Normally, a fifth of the world's crude oil transits through.
0: That's Fox's Jonathan Savage. A student in Thailand went on a shooting spree at school, killing at least five people, wounding more than a dozen others before turning the gun around, killing himself at his school near Bangkok. Police believe the gun belonged to his grandfather, with a 14-year-old boy also shot dead along with his grandma before going to school. Back to the president. He signed another executive order on birthright citizenship.
1: People are building businesses around it. Wealthy people are building businesses around birthright citizenship. That's not the way it's supposed to work. It's a disgrace. They're buying their way in.
0: His executive order attempts to reject visas to foreign visitors suspected of coming to the U.S. to have a baby here.
3: Earlier this year, the U.S. Supreme Court reaffirmed birthright citizenship in an opinion striking down an order from President Trump that would have ended automatic citizenship to children born to parents living in the U.S. illegally.
0: Fox's Jared Halpern at the White House. A Trump-backed congressman has been primaried out in Tennessee. Andy Ogles lost to a Republican challenger, Charlie Hatcher, who had been endorsed by Governor Bill Lee. Now, the governor's term limited can't run again in the race to replace him. Senator Marsha Blackburn won the GOP primary.
4: We're going to do a Tennessee Doge to make certain we do not waste one dime of your taxpayer money.
0: She'll face Democrat Jerry Green. 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
3: There's a lot of concern related to the rise of AI, from opposition to data centers for artificial intelligence to worry about AI taking jobs to things like this.
2: Facebook owner Meta says one of its artificial intelligence models went rogue during cybersecurity testing, slipped onto the internet, and hacked a third-party service. This is the fourth recent incident of its kind. Similar breaches by OpenAI and Anthropic models have raised cybersecurity concerns and prompted calls for tougher safeguards and more rigorous testing. Meta says it learned about its model's escape when it was informed by the testing company Irregular. Meta not giving out details such as which model was responsible and which company got hacked. The tech giant says it's investigating and will publish a report. Lillian Wu, Fox News.
3: AI may also be fighting wars someday.
12: The U.S. Army is teaming up with Edge Runner AI to build an AI brain for military robots that don't just detect targets, but that can think via a neural network that still understands surroundings and can continue missions even after losing contact with human operators. Edge Runner AI founder and CEO Tyler Saltzman calling it the next frontier of AI.
13: With the rise of drones and AIs, war has just changed, especially in the Ukraine conflict. Now, ground robots are like the next thing, and then eventually humanoid robots. So robots that move and, you know, look like humans.
12: Telling Fox News Digital that they're still in the development stage, but that things are going to happen quickly. Jeff Manasso, Fox News.
3: We'll get a big update at the economy this morning. The monthly hiring and unemployment report, about 80,000 jobs created is the prediction, which would be more than in June. The unemployment rate expected to remain 4.2% on Wall Street. Ahead of that, stock futures are up. The day after a sell-off drive the Dow down 460 points. In baseball.
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6: Trump tries again. Good morning, I'm Gordon Deal, along with Nicole Murray, on this Friday, August 7th. Glad you could be with us. Here's what's up this hour.
7: President Trump has signed a pair of executive orders that target birthright citizenship for a second time.
6: The parents of Instagram and Facebook must pay another $567 million in a New Mexico child safety lawsuit.
7: Police in Washington State say the man accused of starting a wildfire in Spokane has confessed to starting 25 other blazes.
6: And how worried should we be about cyber attacks on our water systems?
8: What we're seeing happen is that hackers are compromising particular technologies that control processes within water utilities. So it might control pumps or valves or switches.
6: Cybersecurity policy expert Annie Fixler on why water systems are easy targets and how they can be shored up. President Trump has signed two executive orders that he says are aimed at cracking down on birthright citizenship. It's a new but narrower attempt after the Supreme Court rejected his previous effort. The administration argues the new directive falls outside the purview of the Supreme Court ruling. White House Deputy Chief of Staff Stephen Miller.
9: You can go back, you can read the congressional debates. This is not something that's even seriously contested by anybody.
6: The White House is taking specific aim at what's known as birth tourism, in which pregnant foreigners travel to the U.S. to give birth. The executive orders also limit the rights of children born to foreign government employees in the U.S. and children of people who are classified as alien enemies. The Supreme Court had struck down Trump's earlier executive order, which targeted immigrants here illegally or temporarily. The Center for Immigration Studies estimates that between 20,000 and 25,000 mothers came to the U.S. for birth tourism in a period between 2016 and 2017. President Trump is demanding investigations into reports of depleted munition stockpiles, believing it can weaken the U.S. position during negotiations with Iran. Trump made the demand after weeks of media headlines describing depleted munitions levels associated with the war, despite administration assurances that the U.S. has what it needs to fight Tehran and world powers like Russia and China. The White House has maintained the U.S. has enough munitions for any operation, but acknowledged yesterday that some munitions were more available than others.
10: We have other things maybe come up. You maybe come up and maybe don't come up. Hopefully nothing else does come up. But we're in very good shape. We have literally massive amounts of ammunition.
6: Separately, Iran is warning fellow Gulf states that it will hit their oil, power, and water plants unless they convince Trump to end U.S. strikes on Iran and instead seek a negotiated end to the war. Also, an attack by Houthis in Yemen on southern Saudi Arabia wounded 11 civilians yesterday. The kingdom warned coordinated attacks by the Houthis and others were imminent. A Senate committee has voted to hold Dr. Anthony Fauci in contempt of Congress for refusing to answer lawmakers' questions last week about his handling of the COVID pandemic. Senators voted 8-5 on the resolution along party lines, which was brought by Homeland Security and Government Affairs Committee's Chairman Rand Paul of Kentucky.
11: Seeking the truth is not a witch hunt. Accountability is not vengeance. Accountability is what stands between the American people and a repeat of the mistakes and the very real consequences of the past.
6: Senator Paul is also asking the Justice Department to prosecute Dr. Fauci, the top former infectious disease official. The vote by the Senate committee yesterday came just a week after Fauci invoked the Fifth Amendment more than 100 times before that same committee, following the release of diaries he kept that shed new light on his response to the pandemic. It also comes after a lawmakers panel said it obtained a copy of the doctor's iPhone records from his time.

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4: Glad you could be with us. Welcome into Friday. New questions for Democrats heading into the November elections. One, can Michigan Democratic Senate nominee Abdul El-Sayed, a progressive who's popular among college-educated voters, coalesce the support of Democratic constituencies who backed his opponent? Here's Joey Garrison, White House reporter at USA Today. Joey, what are they?
5: Well, I think there's a couple of questions. That's one of them. He needs to do better among some of the core demographic, Democratic core constituencies that he struggled with during this primary win. He didn't do great among Black and senior voters in Detroit, for example. You know, that's the hotbed of Democrats in Michigan. He needs to shore up that base right there. But he also needs to expand this coalition to independent voters, moderate voters, people who don't consider themselves to be, don't affiliate themselves with Democrats or Republicans. That's actually a very large group of the voting electorate in Michigan. And he's got to, you know, convince them that somebody with his progressive credentials, somebody who has seen as very far left and who is aligned with Bernie Sanders, he has to convince them that they should vote for him rather than Republican Mike Rogers.
4: He did well with college-educated voters. Is that my understanding?
5: Yeah, I mean, so college-educated voters, and that's really what's becoming the bread and butter of Democrats. These are this includes younger voters who really kind of electrified behind his candidacy. And, yeah, more affluent college-educated voters, particularly college-educated white voters. And it's kind of an interesting contrast here because, you know, El-Sayed, his big campaign is focused very much on a populist message of energizing the working class. But in polling, then during the election that we saw play out, you know, he struggles with the working class voters more so than even typical Democratic candidates have in recent years. That's a demographic, particularly white working class voters, that Trump and Republicans have done a lot better than the Democrats in recent years. But you see him even struggling more so with that voting bloc than typical Democrats. So, you know, to win in Michigan, he's got to improve there.
4: We're speaking with Joey Garrison, White House correspondent at USA Today. The story is called El-Sayed Won. Now a complicated path awaits Dems in must-win Michigan. That is a reference to Abdul El-Sayed, who won the Democratic primary race for Senate in Michigan, now faces the Republican Mike Rogers in the general election. This is who Republicans wanted on the Democratic side, correct?
5: Yeah, I mean, the Haley Stevens, the representative, U.S. Congresswoman who he defeated, that was seen, and Nolan showed this as well, the more competitive candidate against Rogers in a general election. Polling generally showed her up, whereas polling El-Sayed versus Rogers, more of a kind of a toss-up or even Rogers ahead. And, you know, Michigan is a state, you know, that hasn't voted Republican for U.S. Senate, in a while. It really needs to be, a lock for Democrats if they have any hope of taking control back of the Senate. If you think about it, there's a 53-47 margin right now, Republicans controlling the Senate. So, Democrats could take over three Republican-held seats in Maine, Texas, North Carolina. All those seem competitive right now. Well, that none of that would matter if they were to lose Michigan. Mm. They've made the Michigan race by nominating El Sayed a lot harder than it would have been with Stevens. Now, I think supporters of El Sayed would counter that, saying that he taps into voters that might not have been interested in the race. But I think the polling shows it's pretty clear that this is more of an uphill fight now for Democrats to hold on to Michigan.
4: Yeah. El Sayed, a supporter of Medicare for All, abolishing immigration and customs enforcement. Are these the types of things we expect to hear from Republicans?

0: Republicans during campaign season.
1: Well, I don't know if Republicans are going to.
0: Hit him for that. I mean,
1: yeah, I think they're going to hit him for that. And I think you've already seen Trump go after him in particular for some of the criticisms he's made about Israel. I mean, he's very much shown himself to be in opposition of the Israeli government, and that's an issue, Israel-Gaza, that's really split Democrats. Trump is trying to seize on that.
0: Thanks, Joey. Joey Garrison, White House reporter at USA Today. 20 minutes now after the hour on This Morning, America's First News. Here's Nicole Murray.
2: And now, the three big things you need to know. Number one.
3: President Trump has signed a pair of executive orders that are aimed at cracking down on birthright citizenship. They will expand the categories of people who are ineligible for birthright citizenship and ban tourists from coming to the U.S. solely to give birth. White House Deputy Chief of Staff Stephen Miller.
4: The 14th Amendment was passed exclusively in the aftermath of the Civil War so to ensure that the children of slaves would be citizens. It had no other meaning and purpose outside of that, and that's been clear obviously since the day that it was passed.
3: On the same subject, the Supreme Court voided a similar executive order earlier this year.
2: Number two.
3: Administration officials say President Trump has ordered new investigations into the leaks of the Pentagon's munitions stockpile, adding that it makes the U.S. look weak amid peace negotiations with Iran. Trump claiming the U.S.'s stockpiles are full.
5: And we have an unlimited supply, and so we're in great shape. But with that being said, we always want more. We have to have more. We have other things maybe come up.
3: Reuters reports that Iran also warned of more planned attacks if President Trump does not halt strikes in the Middle East.
2: Number three.
3: Police say a man charged with starting a wildfire in Spokane, Washington, has confessed to the crime, adding that he planned the blaze for weeks. The suspect, identified as 37-year-old Aaron Farinacci, also created a device to start the wildfire. State health officials report that a flesh-eating bacteria found in warm coastal waters is responsible for at least 5 deaths so far this year in Louisiana. There have been at least 9 total cases of Vibrio fulnificus, and all patients were hospitalized. Kellogg says it will remove artificial colors from all of its cereals by the end of the year. The change comes 1 year ahead of schedule. An Adobe workforce study says that 77% of Generation Z workers are taking micro joy breaks to help them be more productive. These are brief moments spent doing something enjoyable, like listening to music, taking a walk, or chatting with coworkers.
0: Or grabbing their binky or their blankie and having a little private moment to themselves, a little Generation Z.
6: That'll be $84.52.
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3: This is a WNAX Trips update. We still have room on our getaway to San Francisco in early September. Or perhaps you would rather go to Niagara Falls. And don't take your eyes off our fall foliage trips. There are two of them. The first one to New England, and the other one takes us to Georgia and the Carolinas.
4: Yippee-dope.
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10: So Nicole and I had a little technical issue as we were chatting about her last story, this workforce story about Gen Z workers taking micro joy breaks to help them be more productive. Always have fun poking fun at Generation Z. Meanwhile, every day, millions of people plan their lives around the default weather apps on their smartphones, right? Small businesses are asking if you'd kindly do a little more homework when doing your planning. Here's Emily Stewart, senior correspondent at Business Insider. Emily, what did you look at?
11: Yeah, so this is one I've started to hear from small business owners locally, and you know, bartenders, managers of businesses, that they say, you know, I kind of live and die by these apps on our phones and that little rain icon, right? And most people will have a weather app on their phones and they know what I'm talking about, right? You open the weather app, you see that it has 3 days from now a cloud, and you say, well, I'm going to stay home instead of going to the beach. And what happens to these business owners is that they're saying, okay, you saw the icon of doom. You didn't show up. Actually, it didn't rain at all, or it rained for a half hour at 3 a.m. You know, your day is not as fun, but also my business is not having much fun either because you are not here.
10: Jeez. All right. So you spoke to the Brooklyn Beach Shop in Coney Island. It's I think it's a father-daughter who own it. Explain what they go through with this.
11: Yeah, so this is this woman named Maya who really has been thinking about this for a long time, to the point that she spoke to the then Lieutenant Governor Kathy Hochul when she came out to Coney Island here in New York and said, hey, can you do something about this? And you know what she says, what I'm saying, you know, they're a beach shop, so they sell, you know, souvenirs, things like that. And they really live and die by whether or not people think it's going to be a nice day

0: outside, right? Because especially here, you know, in Coney Island, it's at the end of the subway. It is a day trip. There are no hotels there, which was something I hadn't really thought about. But she said, you know, if you're kind of in a tourist destination and it rains, like, it's too late anyway. But for her, nobody shows up if they think it's going to rain. And so there are days, again, where she says, you know, it looks like it's going to rain. Or it did look like it a few days ago, so nobody comes. Actually, the day wound up being fine, or it rained for 20 minutes, or maybe it was a little bit cloudy, but, you know, that's nice too. There won't be lines. But basically, she said, I mean, to the point where she really, for a while, started to track, like, what the actual weather did versus what the apps were saying.
1: Oh,
0: because
1: wow.
0: It really she's really down the rabbit hole here, but it really does affect her business.
1: Yeah. We're speaking with Emily Stewart, senior correspondent at Business Insider. The story is called The Cloud Icon of Doom. I mean, this is not new, though, people planning their days this way. Right? TVs used characters forever. Newspapers used them, you know, when they were a thing. Radio, you'll hear somebody say partly cloudy, chance of rain, you know, or mostly sunny. Like, what? I don't know what makes apps so different.
0: I mean, it is a tricky question. I think, you know, not all apps are made the same. There is certain apps that do better at kind of giving you information than others. You know, a lot of meteorologists that I talked to said the data is really better than ever.
1: Okay.
0: We know more than ever, which is really, like, heartening and nice to hear. But the hard part is people do need to, I think, dig a little bit longer. You know, you're used to, at this point, just picking up your phone, seeing whatever the icon is, versus, like, maybe before you would tune into the local news, and, like, that person is going to give you a little bit more of an idea of what's going to happen. You know, some of this is also user error as well. People see a 20% chance of rain. Depending on your risk analysis, you might say, I'm not going to do that. We don't really understand rain or weather probabilities that well, like, what it really means. So part of this is user error, but I do think it's kind of this modern situation where I do it right every day. I wake up, I look at my phone, I see what that thing says, and I move on.
1: All right, we'll pay more attention. Emily Stewart, senior correspondent at Business Insider. By the way, make sure to check out a podcast of today's program, which has stories you won't hear this hour. On the podcast today, the Democratic divide following the victory by a progressive Senate candidate in Michigan. You can find the podcast on Apple, Google, Spotify, or wherever you get your podcasts. 30 minutes now after the hour on This Morning, America's First News.
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3: Woo-hoo!
2: So if you're unhappy,
3: no!
2: Keep it to yourself.

0: says that the county wants clarification from the courts on whether or not the city followed proper procedures in getting that land annexed in the first place.
1: We received a petition from residents asking the county to do a review of this and try to intervene judicially if possible. County Attorney's Office spent a lot of time reviewing that, and they found, you know, irregularities that we just don't see with other annexations.
0: Now, court documents ever filed by the county alleged that Salix failed to properly notify residents and annexed land that doesn't directly border the city's existing boundaries. Nelson said the issue is in opposition to the development. It's just making sure that state law was followed in the first place.
1: We just want to make sure that our constituents always have the, you know, the access to the most information possible, and that if there is a system that we're supposed to follow when it comes to annexation or anything else, that it's being followed to the letter of the law.
0: Now, Salix Mayor Kevin Nelson says he cannot comment on any pending litigation. However, during a city council meeting just last month, he did say that the city complied with Iowa law when they approved that annexation. The lawsuit is now on its way to district court, where it will ultimately be decided. Our thanks to KSCJ and Sioux City for the audio used in this story. From the WNAX newsroom, I'm Tim Borman.
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2: 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Hot. You can also travel with us to the Bayou, New Orleans, as the Vikings take on the Saints.
3: Hot. Another option is heading south with us to see the...
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3: News. I'm CJ Papa. Multi-million dollar judgment against a social media behemoth.
4: $567 million Meta is required to pay will go to an abatement fund. It will be used for the treatment of young people who are harmed by social media, as well as prevention, screenings, and evaluations.
3: Fox's Matt Rivera, the money is on top of a $375 million penalty in March during an earlier phase of this case. Longtime U.S. Senator Marsha Blackburn up for a new job.
5: We absolutely have to unite as a party and defeat the Democrats.
3: She captures the Republican Tennessee primary for governor. She faces Democrat Jerry Green in November. Republican Carson Andy Ogles loses his primary challenge to Charlie Hatcher. America's listening to Fox News.
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8: Thanks for spending time with us. Welcome into Friday, August 7th. Gordon Deal with Nicole Murray. Some of our top stories and headlines. Two new executive orders from President Trump targeting birthright citizenship. A powerful senator wants Dr. Anthony Fauci prosecuted for failing to answer questions about his COVID strategy. Police say the man accused of starting a devastating wildfire in Spokane, Washington, has confessed to starting at least 25 other blazes. A 14-year-old in Thailand has killed at least six people in a school shooting today. Powerball jackpot more than 800 mil for tomorrow. And a Virginia Santa Claus with a precious gift to a person in need. That story in about 20 minutes. 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Cyber attacks on U.S. water systems that officials suspect may be linked to hackers in Iran have been reported in at least a dozen states now. How worried should we be? Analysis from Annie Fixler, cyber policy expert with the Foundation for Defense of Democracies. Annie, recap what's happened first.
9: So over the past couple weeks, we have seen reports of hackers, so far unnamed, who have compromised water utilities, primarily small water utilities, it appears, across the country. The news first broke out of Minnesota, but additional states have come forward saying we've had incidents here as well. What we're seeing happen is that hackers are compromising particular technologies that control processes within water utilities. So it might control pumps or valves or switches, things that control how the water actually moves. And so it is deeply concerning that we're seeing hackers attack the actual operation of these systems.
8: Yeah, are there problems here because these water systems have poor defenses, or the hackers that good? What do you make of this?
9: Unfortunately, it's the former. Too many water systems have left their infrastructure unprotected. Many of these systems were built, 10 or 15 years ago, maybe longer. They were built for efficiency. It's much easier to have one operator manage multiple systems remotely than it is to have 10 or 15 operators who are manually operating systems. So we switched over to remote monitoring, remote operating, using equipment. The particular piece of technology involved is called a programmable logic controller, PLC. Basically, it's a computer that controls processes within a system. And unfortunately, many of these have been left exposed to the open internet. So rather than having strong passwords and firewalls and multiple layers of defenses to protect

0: against an unauthorized user getting access, we have left them exposed. And so hackers are taking advantage of that and causing disruption because they can.
1: If they wanted to do worse things with these water systems, could they?
0: That's certainly the concern. Each water system is configured uniquely. They all have bespoke operations, and that actually gives defenders an advantage because they know precisely how their system works. But the concern is where the hackers got access to, deep within the industrial control system network, that perhaps they could do worse, that perhaps they could shut off alarms and then alter chemical composition to, you know, really cause a public health problem. Again, we haven't seen that yet, and I want to caution listeners that that's not what's going on here, because, you know, certainly we don't want the public panicking that there's a problem with their water system, but we should be moving swiftly to get these systems defended, because that's over the horizon.
1: We're speaking with Annie Fixler, cyber policy expert with the Foundation for Defense of Democracies, and we're talking about cyber attacks on water systems, at least 12 states as of late. If they wanted to, could these states and or systems easily update?
0: I don't know about easily, but it's certainly doable. The FBI and the Department of Homeland Security have put out guidance about how to better protect the pieces of equipment that we're talking about. The manufacturers themselves have put out a number of advisories about how to better configure systems, how to protect them better. So they're certainly doable. It may be difficult, honestly, for small operators who don't have the technical expertise to do it. So it's completely doable, but you still need a human who understands it to make the changes.
1: Yeah. What's next? Electrical grids? I mean, if Iran is behind this and they wanted to, is that just as easily done?
0: Yeah. The electric grid, transportation systems, communication systems, all of our critical infrastructure, or rather far too much of our critical infrastructure, is unprotected.
1: Yeah.
0: And water is some of the least protected, but it's also some of the most distributed. So there are tens, if not hundreds of thousands, of water utilities across the country, which means that they're small, and which means they don't necessarily have a lot of expertise or resources, money, but there's only so much impact you can have if you attack one water system. We have far fewer electric utilities, so one compromise of a single electric utility might have a more dramatic impact in terms of geography than one water system.
1: Thanks, Annie. Annie Fixler, cyber policy expert with the Foundation for Defense of Democracies. Be sure to check out a podcast of today's program, by the way, full of stories you won't hear this hour. 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Just do a search for This Morning with Gordon Deal. 19 minutes now in front of the hour. Coming up next, why the lock you use on your airport luggage is useless.
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6: Worried about someone breaking into your bags? Then this video won't do much to ease your anxiety. A New York man showed how simple it is to break into luggage. Apparently, all you need is a pen. In a TikTok video that's gone viral, the man bypasses the luggage lock entirely and just uses the tip of a pen to pry open the teeth of a zipper. This gives you easy access to all of the suitcase's contents, and then all you have to do is rerun the zipper to close it back up with no evidence of tampering. The clip's been watched over 20,000 times, with some commenters thanking the user, though we're not sure if that's for pointing out the flaw in our suitcases or for showing us an easy-peasy way to break into someone's bags.
7: Yeah, that's a little unsettling.
6: A lot of people said thank you. Like, yeah. Thank you very much.
7: Yeah, thanks.
6: Yeah, but they didn't really say what they were doing with that information later.
7: I literally just jammed that pen between the zipper teeth.
6: It could have been
7: open.
6: Yeah.
7: Then he sort of raked it right down the line, and all the teeth parted and... Right, access to the suitcase.
6: Couldn't have been any easier, right? I mean, why didn't we think of this sooner? Why didn't, I guess, the thieves think of this sooner? Or why didn't we realize earlier that we can't really have luggage with zippers because this could happen to anybody at any time?
7: Yeah, not for nothing, too. Those locks you put on your luggage, it looks like really like a strong pair of scissors might snip that thing if you really needed access to it.
6: Somebody joked that was the kind of lock they put on their diary when they were a little girl.
7: Yeah.
6: And they're not far off, probably.
7: I would agree.
6: And the next time you get a big order of nuggets, make sure you do a head count. Another TikToker has gone viral after finding out that she was being shortchanged by Chick-fil-A. In the video, the woman named Emma shows off a 30-piece box of nuggets she'd purchased and starts to count. The tally, only 27 nuggets in that 30 count order, prompting Emma to drop a few F-bombs and call Chick-fil-A liars. She says she was inspired to do this after seeing another TikTok user find out that their 50 count KFC popcorn chicken order contained only 35 pieces. The clip's been watched over 500,000 times. Commenters were understandably irate, calling it false advertising, dishonest, and straight up criminal.
7: Jeez.
6: Yeah, I'm concerned now because I have, within the last month, I have gotten a 30-piece Chick-fil-A, and I did not count how many were there, but I've gotten that 30-piece. One thing I did realize is that, weirdly, and normally when you go anywhere, when you buy in bulk, you do get a better deal, but it seems like at Chick-fil-A, at least the one that I go to, buying them separately, like an 8 or 10-piece or whatever it is separately, you actually get a better deal than if you buy the 30-piece per nugget price.
7: Really?
6: I realized this after I did it, after I bought it. Yeah. I realized how much money I paid for this 30-piece, and then realized that I could have done better just buying like a couple of whatever they are, 12-piece pieces or whatever the on a per piece basis.
7: Wow.
6: So that's weird. And also, I probably only got 25 nuggets and didn't realize it.
7: Well, listen, I think you've opened the door on some new research, and that's the PNP, the per nugget price.
6: Uh-huh.
7: I like that.
6: Yes, that I can get behind.
7: You never trust these videos, too, like whether or not she had, or not her necessarily, but anybody plucked out three nuggets and then did the count.
6: We don't know for sure, but I also wouldn't put it past them to shortchange us.
7: Maybe three of the 27 nuggets were just bloated, so it met like a certain certain weight, criteria.
6: So we don't go by weight here.
7: 13 minutes in front of the hour.
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3: Here's your updated 570 WNAX forecast. For today, as a weak frontal boundary looks to work from northwest to southeast across the region, we have a chance for some early day showers and storms from eastern South Dakota into southwestern Minnesota and northwestern Iowa, but largely exiting off to the east by this afternoon. High temperatures ranging from the lower part of the 80s into southwestern Minnesota, some middle to upper 80s into southeastern South Dakota, and upper 80s to lower 90s into eastern portions of Nebraska, middle to upper 80s through western Iowa. Then for tonight, under partly cloudy skies, there will be a chance for some shower and storm activity back into central South Dakota late. Low temperatures ranging from the mid-50s into southwest Minnesota, upper 50s for eastern South Dakota, with 60s especially down closer to I-80. I'm meteorologist Michael Caron, 570 WNAX. Right now, 70 degrees.
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7: Glad you're with us. Three simple characteristics in middle age likely to play a major role in cognitive health. Keeping your brain sharp as you age. A new study finds people who check these boxes lived about 30 years without dementia, compared to 17 years for people who didn't. The researchers found that people who avoided smoking, high blood pressure, and diabetes had nearly 13 more years without developing dementia than those who did have these three risk factors. 8 minutes now in front of the hour on This Morning. Once again, here's Nicole Murray.
8: And now, the three big things you need to know. Number one.
9: President Trump has signed two executive orders targeting birthright citizenship and birth tourism, saying his administration is taking a new approach after the Supreme Court rejected a similar move earlier this year.
10: People are building businesses around it from wealthy people are building businesses around birthright citizenship. That's not the way it was supposed to work. It's a disgrace. They're buying their way in.
9: Trump's earlier executive order aimed to limit automatic birthright citizenship under the 14th Amendment.
8: Number two.
9: A Republican-led Senate committee has voted to hold Dr. Anthony Fauci in contempt of Congress for refusing to answer lawmakers' questions about his handling of the COVID-19 pandemic. Committee Chairman Rand Paul of Kentucky, who is asking for the Justice Department to prosecute Fauci.
11: Dr. Fauci faced no risk of federal prosecution. All he had to do was tell the truth. More than 100 times, though, he refused.
8: Number three.
9: The remains of two people have been found in an Arizona backyard as police search for a missing father and mother whose son is believed to have fled the country. Avondale officer Daniel Benadidez asking for the public's help locating 27-year-old Matthew Flores.
12: If they know anything about him and his activity over the past few days, please give us a call and let us know. I can't give you...

0: but it is only safe for our fire crews to go in there and do assessments.
1: One suspect accused of starting the largest of three fires has been arrested and charged with arson. Kentucky Senator Mitch McConnell has been discharged from a rehabilitation center nearly 2 months after a fall. It's not clear when he will return to Capitol Hill. Feel like you're getting up there? This may help. Oprah Winfrey recently said in a podcast interview that life does not start until the age of 44, because that is when people finally stop trying to please others.
2: 44?
1: Yes.
2: Yeah. I always associate seniors like, you know, with having no filter anymore.
1: Yes,
2: but that 44 is a lot younger than I would have guessed.
1: Do you feel like, I don't know, life has started for you yet?
2: Or? Oh, yeah. Oh, yeah. I'm at the peak of my life for sure. I'm absolutely prime.
1: You look prime.
2: Okay, maybe not so much. 6 minutes now in front of the hour.
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10: Thanks for joining us. A man who dresses up every year as Santa Claus to spread Christmas cheer in Central Virginia has just delivered a very special present. Dave Bell is well known as the go-to Santa Claus in the town of Powhatan, about 40 minutes west of Richmond. He's dressed up for years, lighting up kids' faces. He recently donated a kidney to an anonymous recipient and wore the Santa hat on his hospital bed during recovery at Enrico Doctors Hospital. Bell told WTVR Television, "I have two of these things, and I only need one," adding, "There's somebody who has none, and they need one." Though demonstrating his commitment to the Santa spirit and the spirit of Christmas besides, Bell now has a lot of work to do to get back into Santa shape in time for the holidays. He had to shed 40 pounds to be eligible to donate that kidney. Bell hopes sharing his donation story can raise awareness about living kidney donation and encourage others to consider becoming donors. For Nicole Murray and Mike Gavin, I'm Gordon Deal. Thanks for listening to This Morning, America's First News.

And good morning. Welcome to Friday, 570 WNAX. It is the 7th of August. A little bit warmer outside than we've seen the last couple of mornings. Currently, we are sitting at around 70. I'm Tim Borman. Drive in this morning. Nice, uneventful. There was a light sprinkle for a few miles.

0: just got to work. I know. I just got to work. But it's the last day I'm going to get to work for a couple days. So I guess there's that. Makes God's on his way in. The early morning get-together is going to roll at 6 a.m. That's what it always does. So take a deep...
1: Capability of the Ford F-150 at buyfordnow.com. It's 6 o'clock.
2: Another congressman primaried out. I'm Dave Anthony, Fox News. Andy Ogles, a Trump-backed Republican in Tennessee, now the ninth House lawmaker to lose a primary this year.
3: Congressman Andy Ogles lost the GOP primary in the 5th Congressional District to Charlie Hatcher. Ogles was backed by President Trump and Hatcher was endorsed by Governor Bill Lee, but Ogles faced a number of controversies, mainly related to his social media posts, including about how Muslims don't belong in American society.
2: That's Fox's Madeline Rivera. The Democrat Hatcher faces in November is Chas Mulder, the mayor of Columbia, Tennessee. In the state's governor's race, Senator Marsha Blackburn won the Republican primary and will take on Democrat Jerry Green. The winner will be Tennessee's first female governor. A second Republican senator is going to vote against Acting Attorney General Todd Blanche. Lisa Murkowski joins GOP Senator Susan Collins, who also plans to join Democrats opposing Blanche's confirmation to be full-time AG. If one more Republican is a no in the vote that could come today, Blanche would be rejected. A student went on the shooting spree at a school in Thailand, killing at least five people, wounding a dozen others and more.
4: The shooting happened at a high school on the outskirts of Thailand's capital, Bangkok. The suspected shooter, a 14-year-old boy who was a student at the school, is dead after turning the gun on himself. He's said to have killed his grandparents before going to Debsirin Nontaburi School to carry out the attack.
2: Fox's Jonathan Savage. Iran and Oman keep trying to work out an agreement that may or may not be backed by the U.S. on getting shipping flowing freely through the Strait of Hormuz, as President Trump also insists this is Iran's last chance to work out a deal to denuclearize.
5: I think we're doing fine. It could be said.
6: The deal has not been finalized, and the president says the U.S. Navy is continuing to enforce the blockade of Iranian ports. Trump cautioning that shipping risks remain as Iran could still deploy mines or carry out drone attacks.
2: That's Chandler Painter. 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
2: The Supreme Court may not be done with the birthright citizenship issue. President Trump is taking new steps that could be legally challenged, trying to block people from coming to the U.S. just to have babies.
8: Months after the U.S. Supreme Court rejected an effort by President Trump to deny birthright citizenship to children born to parents living in the U.S. illegally, an executive order this week now aims to rein in so-called birth tourism.
5: They've taken birthright citizenship and they've made a joke out of it.
8: President Trump is directing officials to deny visas of foreign visitors suspected of traveling to the U.S. to give birth. A second order expands the categories of foreigners whose children would not qualify for birthright citizenship. At the White House, Jared Halpern, Fox News.
2: Meta, which owns Facebook and Instagram and faces many more trials over allegations social media harms minors, has been hit with a much bigger fine in New Mexico.
9: A jury in New Mexico ordering Meta to pay $567 million to address Instagram and Facebook's harms to young people. This is the second phase of a landmark trial in March, where jurors previously ordered the company to pay $375 million in civil penalties, finding it knowingly harmed children's mental health and concealed what it knew about child sexual exploitation on its platforms. In a statement, a rep for Meta says, "We disagree with the ruling and will appeal." Adding, "We remain confident in our record of protecting teens online and will continue to defend ourselves." Kristen Goodwin, Fox News.
2: We'll get a job market update next hour.
10: Payrolls are expected to increase by a modest 80,000.

0: the month, which would be an improvement from 57,000 in June, which was far less than expected. The unemployment rate is forecast to hold steady at 4.2% after falling unexpectedly to that level in June.
1: Fox's Hillary Barsky on Wall Street. Stock futures are rising modestly. In baseball, the Atlanta Braves and Boston Red Sox both won again. Both have 8-game win streaks. I'm Dave Anthony. This is Fox News.
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3: And good morning. 5 minutes after 6 a.m., 70 degrees outside. A little bit of clouds. Nice driving morning as far as the weather for today goes. We do have a slight chance of showers, maybe a thunderstorm in the area. That's going to be around until about 7:30 this morning. After that, becoming sunny, 90 going to be our high temperature. Overnight tonight, clouds moving back in, 60 the overnight low. Chance of showers and thunderstorms on Saturday morning between probably 8 and 11. Then sunny after that, 89 will be our high. Slight chance of showers, 20% overnight, 67 the low. Sunday, sunshine, 92. Monday, sunny and 90 to start a new week. Then the mid-80s on Tuesday and Wednesday. We'll keep an eye on the forecast, let you know if it changes as they revise it throughout the course of the day. Once again, 70 at your WNAX studios. Two people are dead following a fiery head-on crash that happened in northwest Iowa. According to the Iowa State Patrol, the collision occurred around 6 a.m. Thursday morning on Highway 10 west of Orange City. Investigators say that 19-year-old Lazaro Miziel Martin of Orange City was westbound in a Dodge Charger when he attempted to pass another vehicle. He crossed into the eastbound lane. That's when he struck a Chevy Impala head-on. The impact sent the Charger into a passing semi. Troopers say the car then caught fire and became fully engulfed in flames. Martin was pronounced dead at the scene. The driver of the Impala, 53-year-old Jeffrey Lahr of Westfield, Iowa, also died from injuries suffered in that crash. No other injuries were reported. A dense fog was present in the area at the time of the wreck, although the cause does remain under investigation. In Washington, D.C., Senate Democrats have blocked a Republican-backed farm bill extending the long-running fight over legislation that many see as being critical to farmers and rural communities. The Senate Agriculture Committee voted on Thursday against advancing the measure. Democrats objected to proposed changes in the Supplemental Nutrition Assistance Program, or SNAP. The plan would require states to share some of the costs of providing food assistance benefits. Republican leaders say the dispute is putting the future of the farm bill in jeopardy. Iowa Senator Chuck Grassley accused Democrats of using farmers as leverage in a political battle, saying that producers need certainty as Congress continues to delay action on the measure.
4: The Democrats on the committee are using our farmers as a sacrificial lamb in an attempt to score political points. Democrats' obstruction leaves the farm bill's fate in jeopardy while family farmers desperately need our help.
3: Now, South Dakota Senator and Senate Majority Leader John Thune talked about the complexity of the bill.
5: This farm bill is like many farm bills. It has lots of moving parts. And, you know, in the end, you always try as best you can. There's some regional differences, and there are 12 titles in every farm bill. 80 to 85% of the spending in farm bills are in the nutrition title. And there are a lot of members on the committee who care deeply about that, as do we. This is a program designed to help people who need help with food assistance. It's not a program designed to be gamed by states or to be a place where there, there's fraudulent behavior or abuse. The Democrats are resisting, and even with a one-year delay, they're still blocking it.
3: Nebraska Senator Deb Fischer also criticized the committee vote, saying the Democrats rejected provisions that are aimed at supporting food banks, rural health care, broadband expansion, and drinking water infrastructure. The chairman of the committee does say that he intends to revisit the legislation when Congress returns from the August recess. And Mitchell's 19th annual pre-Sturgis party drew thousands of motorcyclists Thursday night as riders made one of their final stops before heading west to the Black Hills for the beginning of the 86th annual Sturgis Rally. Now, according to organizer and Clockworks founder Brian Clock, the event has grown dramatically since relatively humble beginnings roughly

0: two decades ago. It's become a major gathering for riders from across the country. Clock says that the turnout and community support continue to exceed expectations.
1: Everybody's stoked. They're excited to be in Mitchell. And there's people here from Nova Scotia, from San Antonio, Texas, from Las Vegas, from British Columbia. All coming here just for this party tonight.
0: Now, Mitchell Main Street and Beyond Executive Director Elizabeth Luzak says that the event has become an important showcase for the city. It gives visitors a chance to experience local businesses, hospitality, and attractions before they continue on to Sturgis.
2: We had over 200 motorcycles in the parade kicking off at Clockworks. Brand new bands tonight. Oh, so cool for our small community in Mitchell, South Dakota.
0: Now, the annual celebration featured obviously motorcycles, vendors, live entertainment, downtown activities. Clock, he's pretty pumped. He says plans are already underway for next year's 20th anniversary event.
1: 20 years of the pre-Sturgis party and 30 years of Clockworks. Stay tuned, baby.
0: The 86th annual Sturgis Rally officially gets underway today. It runs through next weekend. That's my way of saying if you're on the highways, be aware. There's lots of bikes out there. Be careful. We've got partly cloudy skies, 70 degrees on your Friday morning. From the WNAX newsroom at 11 minutes after, I'm Tim Borman.
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1: Is very important. I'm Danielle Drotsman with your farm news update. Visiting here today with Ben Beckman. He is Nebraska Extension Livestock Systems Educator. And, you know, when it gets really hot like it has been, sometimes we forget about the most important nutrient, water. We can be so focused on trying to feed our animals, keep them cool, that we forget about water. And water quality is very important. And sometimes when we look at our standing ponds and water sources, stock dams, that can raise some concerns when it gets really hot.
2: Yeah, definitely. And especially, you know, we've had, at least where I'm sitting at here in northeast Nebraska, you know, some pretty dry stretches here this summer. And so a lot of those surface water ponds are drying up or drying out, having less water available. It's hot water right now. It's getting baked by the sun. It's stagnant. We really need to be looking at water quality along with how much we have available.
1: And, you know, sometimes that can result in algae growth. I know blue-green algae this time of year is kind of a concern. So, I mean, what exactly is blue-green algae?
2: Yeah, so blue-green algae is a cyanobacteria that produces some toxins naturally. And especially when we've got warm temperatures, we've got sunlight, we've got stagnant water, you know, we can get an algae bloom that can occur pretty quickly. That's something that if we notice it on a water source for our animals, something that humans don't want to get into, you know, if you've got pets or working dogs or something like that, don't want them to get into it. And we don't want our livestock to get into it because we can run into, again, some problems because it's producing toxins, you know. So usually when we see big blooms, again, you know, this time of year is going to be the ideal time for it. Dock ponds are, again, going to be the ideal situation for it. They've got all of the, you know, nutrients that are flowing into there, you know, this time of year, unless you've got it fenced off. Cattle are trying to get into, you know, those ponds and things and cool themselves down. And so we've got built up of nutrients and manure and things that can really lead to those blooms pretty quickly.
1: With your farm news update, I'm Danielle Drotsman.
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0: And then it's always the weekend of the Scotty Stampede. He's very happy to be playing for those folks. Hope they enjoyed our little show that we had last night. It was the original Too Drunk to Fish lineup. Dave joined me from Dakota Tom Sandwiches.
1: Dave is making more appearances now, isn't he?
0: Yeah, he's, starting to play a little bit more. He's got one kid out of the house, almost has another one out. So, he's hoping to be full time again at some point.
1: Well, it's exciting. Good for him.
0: Yeah, good for Dave. Good for everybody. Thank you for tuning in this morning here. See, I'm accused of not liking country music, and on the whole, it's true. But there are some songs. I was listening to our, I have a country playlist on Spotify.
1: You do?
0: Mm-hmm. They're all pretty good songs. I just really like this song for some reason. I don't know why. Not because it's, risque or anything, but...
1: No, because you want to drop peanuts in your Dr. Pepper and have a fried bologna sandwich.
0: At 10, 2, and 4. Thank you very much. So, are the salad days of Steve Crawford gone? No, the phone's ringing. Oh, my. Oh, my. Oh, my. I'm sorry. I didn't see the phone ringing there.
1: Calling from somewhere in the wilds of Yankton.
0: Yeah.
2: It's actually a discreet location in just west of Yankton.
0: West of Yankton.
1: Undisclosed.
0: I was talking about my love of country music. Country's never been hotter. It's on fire. It's on fire. It's in fuego, for our Spanish listeners this morning.
2: Yeah, I don't know.
0: What?
2: Back in the day when Garth was selling out show after show after show after show after show, and, George Strait was around and all, that was pretty big.
0: Mm-hmm. Yeah, but have you heard of Stella Lefty?
2: No.
0: She's got a song called Boston out right now, and it's all the rage. All the kids love the Boston. They even want to go on the fall foliage trip, I hear.
2: Really?
0: Yeah.
2: How about that?
0: Yep.
2: We'd love to take them.
0: Yeah. You still have a few spots left, don't you?
2: Yeah, well, we've got two motor coaches going, once we get to Boston. And so we got plenty of capacity. Both of them going. If you want to join us on our fall foliage flyaway into Boston, that takes place in early October when the foliage historically is splendid. Find details at WNEXtrips.com.
0: Early morning question. Did we need to spend the money on a horse?
2: Well, horse was great.
1: Without the horse, it probably would have been tough to be able to distinguish her from the other governor's statues.
0: We are talking about the statue that's going to be dedicated today. Is that in Pier?
1: Yeah, in Pier, on the trail of
2: the horse. I think the horse is fantastic.
0: Mm-hmm.
2: So, there's that. You know what? And we're talking about former Governor Noem's statue. Now, all the former governors have a statue, right?
1: Right.
0: They don't all have horses, though.
1: They all have something that is particular to their personality and character.
0: Hmm.
1: The statue of Bill Janklow, for example, shows him holding a bullhorn, which was probably the most iconic image of him at Spencer after the tornado.
0: Right.
2: Sure. Nice. The horse, fantastic. The hair extensions, wonderful.
0: Right.
2: Right. The hat, very nice. But somebody did her dirty with the
0: Botox.
2: The face. Yeah. Well, it didn't look like her at all.
0: Yeah. Yeah, it's...
2: And sometimes that happens. They had the Pro Football Hall of Fame game last night, right? So if you've been to the Pro Football Hall of Fame, everybody in the Hall of Fame gets a bust, right?
0: Right.
2: And some of the busts look really, really similar, to the actual person or player. And others, not so much.
0: Not so much.
2: And with former Governor Noem, not so much. I mean, she couldn't be happy with it. Trump gets upset when somebody does a picture of him and he doesn't like it.
0: Mm-hmm.
2: He's like, oh, God, he stomps his feet and, you get that out of here, you filthy animal.
0: Yeah.
2: I don't think you can just say, I don't want that statue. You redo that space.

0: Well, that's not cheap to put that stuff together. You know.
1: Right. Well, especially that horse.
0: The horse is big. I mean, the horse is horse-sized.
1: It's life-sized.
0: It's horse-sized, I think. Yeah, it's something, but that'll be... where is that at in Pier to you there, Tim?
2: I'm not totally sure where the location of her statue is. I want to say there's a pathway that winds through a park, and it's on that pathway, but don't quote me on that. I don't know the exact location.
0: Mm.
2: The statues are scattered throughout the city.
1: Oh, they are? Okay. I think that's a pretty cool thing to do, though. I mean, I think that's neat. You know, you can reflect on the different governorships, you know, in your lifetime. Like, oh, yeah, I remember that guy or gal.
0: Well, they've got that in Rapid, but with presidents, it's kind of cool.
2: Right. You
1: know? Yeah.
2: If I remember right, I want to say Janklow's statue is right by the governor's mansion.
0: Sure.
2: There are statues in downtown Pier. And then there's walkways and walking and bike paths throughout parks and other portions of the city, and there are statues spread out through that whole area.
0: I guess it's a good time to be in the statue business, you know, because...
1: Yeah.
0: You know,
1: I've never had the occasion of visiting the capital city of South Dakota.
0: You've never been to Pier?
1: No.
0: Ever?
1: No.
2: Oh, well, okay.
0: Wow.
2: Change the subject then.
0: Huh?
1: Well, I
2: find that hard to believe. Someone as well traveled as you.
1: Well, that's kind of off the beaten path. I mean, there's no major interstate or anything that it's like.
0: Well, Highway 83 is pretty. That's
2: four lane. I mean, you cannot. No. For
1: it's
2: someone,
1: off,
2: no.
1: When you go in South Dakota,
2: no.
1: You go down I-90, headed to the hills.
2: You can use a lot of different excuses, Steve, but being off the beaten path and not on an interstate is not one that flies.
1: Yeah, there's not really an excuse. I just have never had the occasion. I've never had the inkling to need to go to Pier.
0: Even with all the Christmas trees around Christmas time?
1: When I was a kid, we learned the capital of South Dakota was Pierre.
2: Well, that's because you were the subject of a really poor education system. Mm-hmm.
1: Only people outside of South Dakota call it Pier.
2: No, only people in South Dakota call it Pier because we're...
1: Oh,
2: right.
1: That's what he's trying
0: to say. Okay. Yeah.
2: Only people outside are miseducated.
0: Yeah.
1: Well, no, the guy that it was named after, his name was Pierre. I mean, they named it after a guy, a French guy, and his name was Pierre. And so that's what most people think. Well, it must be Pierre.
0: I think it'd be better if it was Pepe. Imagine if it was Pepe.
1: Le Pew. No, that would be Sioux City.
0: Oh, yeah. Mm. Anyway, there's some storms out there this
1: morning. You know what? That's not true anymore.
0: No.
1: That's not true anymore.
0: No, not anymore.
1: That's not. Sioux City is a fine town.
0: It smells a little, just not nearly as bad.
1: No, I don't think it does. Mm. I haven't smelled anything in years.
0: Okay. A few storms out there this morning, kind of trekking along I-90 and north. They're all kind of north of Sioux Falls, probably the Flandreau area and parts north there. And then a couple of showers that are probably near Humboldt, maybe heading toward Hartford. Everything moving off to the east in a pretty quick fashion. There were some severe thunderstorms involved with this earlier, but they've kind of dissipated a little bit here. So weather-wise, we are not really even, I guess there's a 30% chance of storms before 7, but that's going to go away here. Then sunny today, high of 90, 60 tonight. Thunderstorms, maybe tomorrow, slight chance, sunny 89. Sunday, mostly sunny 92. 90 Monday, 85 Tuesday. Wednesday, 82, 78 Thursday. So right now here in Yankton, we're sitting at 70 here at 570 WNAX as we head to the news. Here cometh the news.
1: When you're a kid and you've got to learn all the states and capitals and spell them all, by the way, if you think it's Pier, you spell it P-I-E-R.
0: You do?
1: And yeah, well,
2: you know,
1: that's what it sounds
0: if you're
1: like.
0: Dumb.
2: Here's the thing. I mean, I understand that the rest of the world is not as educated as those of us who live here and know it's Pier. And, you know, for everyone who learned it as Pierre, I'm sorry, you're still wrong. And you can give us all these stories about how, well, it made me spell it wrong and it's named after Pierre, blah, blah, blah, blah, blah. And bottom line is, it's Pier. You're wrong.

0: Who made that decision, though? Because it looks like Pierre, and if you're named after Pierre.
1: We made that decision. It's Pierre. It's Belfouche. It's a bunch of names that are said.
2: Yeah.
0: It's Michu.
1: Locally and colloquially as we pronounce them. There are towns in other states that are pronounced in ways that those of us who did not grow up there think that's wrong. But I also think it's hypocritical for us to sit there and say, well, you know, you don't know how to pronounce your own town's names when your state probably has a bunch that we look at and go, you know, dummies.
0: Yeah, I went to the movies back at the State Theater in Mitchell, and they had ads before all of the previews in the movie started. Jewelry stores and things like that. And the announcer said, in downtown Michu.
2: Michu?
0: Michu, yeah. Visit Riddle's Jewelry in downtown Michu.
2: Huh.
0: I don't know why he said it like that, but he did. And he did it on all the ads he did.
2: Maybe he had a speech impediment.
0: Maybe, could be. Oh, news, yeah, that. Okay, Senate Republicans voted Fauci, however you want to say it, in contempt of Congress after he invoked the Fifth Amendment last week. Fauci says the move is political. His lawyer called the vote a crude stunt meant to punish him for exercising his rights. Because you can plead the Fifth, can't you? They're trying to say that he shouldn't plead the Fifth because he's already been pardoned. But if you're already pardoned, why are you hauling him in then? I don't know. You know?
2: Yeah, I don't know either. I'm just like, I don't know.
0: It seems
2: it's like bring out the popcorn. We'll see.
0: Yeah.
2: There are certain people who are really on both sides of the aisle that are really emotional about it, right?
0: Uh-huh.
2: And I'm kind of like, I don't know. I don't know how this all works.
1: The bottom line is that they're taking this, when you take it literally, the Fifth Amendment is to protect a defendant or someone who's been accused of a crime, a criminal case. And their point is that they're asking him questions. He has a full pardon, and they're asking him questions to relate around things that happened. He's not incriminated. There aren't criminal charges that can come back against him in any way, shape, or form because he has this pardon in place. So pleading the Fifth is, in the view of those who think he did something wrong, pleading the Fifth is him just stonewalling when there's nothing to be gained or protected by doing so.
2: I did notice that a couple of the Republican senators were accusing him of killing millions of people.
0: Mm-hmm.
2: That would be, you know, a charge, I think, that they think that he killed millions of people. And I don't know if he did or not, but that kind of runs a little bit against what you just said, isn't it?
1: Yeah. It depends on exactly how far the pardon that he received is going to protect him moving forward. And proving that he personally was responsible for the deaths of millions of people is not exactly something that you can just prove with, you know, three witnesses and a couple pieces of paper. I mean, that's a pretty big charge, and that takes a whole lot to prove.
2: Yeah, there might be a little bit of hyperbole, maybe.
0: All I know is we don't have corpse coolers outside of hospitals anymore. So, you know, it wasn't the maybe the easiest or best route we took, but at least it's behind us now. So, federal health officials investigating a salmonella outbreak tied to jalapenos that sickened 345 people in 27 states, Minnesota and Colorado. They account for the most cases, 110 each. Nebraska, North Dakota, Wyoming also have reported cases. The peppers came from Coast Citrus Distributors served at Chipotle, Qdoba, and other restaurants.
2: You would think that those kind of peppers that just kind of kill off everything.
0: Evidently, they don't.
2: Evidently, they don't.
0: 36 hospitalized. No deaths were reported. Lincoln County, South Dakota commissioners weighing a half-cent sales tax as part of state property tax reform. They're going to have a hearing for this on August 25th, revenue earmarked for a property tax reduction fund. So, you know, you rob Peter to pay Paul, essentially.
2: You want me to anger people here just for a sec? I'm just kidding.
0: Please do. We like it.
2: You want to lower your property taxes? Get rid of some of your property.
0: Yeah, maybe. That's
2: right. I mean, if you can't afford your property taxes, maybe sell.

0: I'm good.
1: Yep.
2: Yeah, but what if your property is your fund?
0: I know. I just there's a lot of ways you can bend yourself in with that. Yeah, and you know what? And you want, there's a difference between you got a $2 million house, right? And having 160 acres of land that you're farming, that you're providing goods and services, you know, to people. So those probably should be different in how they're taxed.
1: Or
0: meaning the cropland probably shouldn't be as high of a rate than your $2 million house.
1: Yeah, that's probably a good idea. Get yourself a couple video lottery machines, put them in your house, and sometimes you'll win and sometimes you'll lose. You know, and you'll help out the property taxes. South Dakota's Trail of Governors and Peer adds Christie to the list today. All 32 former governors will now be representative along the trail, joining the state's 33 leaders in history. Now, if Hello Larry, by the way,
3: well, Hello Larry,
1: somehow doesn't win, which would probably happen if he withdrew or died, that'd be about the only way. But if Hello Larry doesn't win, does he get a statue for being a temporary governor?
2: Yeah.
1: He does.
2: It isn't temporary. He's governor.
1: Right. I mean,
2: there's no addition to it. He's governor.
1: Yeah, but it was, you know, he wasn't voted in.
2: He's governor.
1: I know, but should he get a set? Does he get a horse?
2: Why would he get
0: he
2: a horse?
0: He should get a horse.
1: Well, why wouldn't he get a horse?
2: Has a horse been part and parcel of the persona that he has presented across the world?
1: Maybe he's more of a mule guy. What if he likes mules?
0: Festus. Festus had an old mule, right? From Gunsmoke?
1: That's right. Festus had a mule, right?
0: Oh, my gosh. He's Festus, isn't he?
1: Yeah, he is Festus. So I was just wondering. That was something I didn't know for sure. Now I know. So there you go. And finally, in sports this morning, the NASCAR Cup Series will hit the Iowa Speedway this weekend with the Iowa Corn 350 powered by ethanol. It'll be Sunday. It's on the USA Network. What happened to NASCAR? It's on the USA Network? Used to be ESPN, ABC, Fox, places like that.
0: Yeah, nobody wants to watch it anymore.
1: Evidently not. Festivities include the ARCA Menards Series today, the O'Reilly Auto Parts Series Saturday, and a Dierks Bentley concert before Sunday's race with Dierks. Who names it?
0: Yeah, they're having trouble attracting, attendance, too, at these. I think they went overboard on the number of events.
1: Yeah.
0: Way too many events, I think, has kind of tamped back NASCAR. It's like, okay, there's way too much stuff going on here.
1: Yeah, because I thought it was huge. It was right up there with some of the top sports for a while, and now
0: you got to hit that sweet spot.
1: Yeah.
0: Of having more demand then you have supply. That's the perfect spot right there. Just a little more demand than supply, and I think they were oversupplied.
1: That happens from time to time. All right, Steve Crawford's still with us here, and hopefully will join us for more this morning from a disclosed or undisclosed location in Yankton.
0: There's a discreet location west of Yankton.
1: All right. Well,
0: now, what was that? What was the, who was that guy that was overnight?
1: Art Bell?
0: Art Bell.
1: Mm-hmm.
0: What did he see? He had a certain location that he would throw out, and
1: right,
0: he never knew exactly where he was.
1: Yeah, that's kind of like you this morning here. So
0: maybe.
1: All right, we'll hear more from Crawford coming up, and more from us here in the studio. It's 640, 70 out there right now. Back with more on 570 WNAX.
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3: All right, here we are on a Friday morning, 570 WNAX 642. There's been a few showers and thunderstorms. In fact, they were strong to severe earlier this morning. They're kind of trailing off. They're a little northwest of Sioux Falls right now, and a little bit northeast of Sioux Falls right now, all moving at a pretty good clip. But the ones in Minnesota, north of Marshall, they're really starting to pick up some steam up there, going from reds to pinks. Ooh, boy. So there could be some thunderstorms out there this morning. Just be mindful of that, as we'll do a full forecast for you here in a little bit. Tim's got the news. What's happening this morning?
4: Well, let's see, a couple of different things. Governor Larry Brodin has finally made his running mate official. He filed the paperwork for it. We'll talk about it, even though it's sort of a moot point. And in Nebraska, this one's interesting. What could possibly be one of the largest petition fraud cases in the history of the state? They're starting to dig into it in Lancaster County. We're going to tell you about it after we check in with Fox News.
5: News. I'm Gianna Gelosi. President Trump says an agreement with Iran could be reached soon as Tehran claims it's in the final stage of talks to reopen the Strait of Hormuz.
6: I think we're doing very well. I'm involved in the negotiation. I think we're doing fine. It could be soon.
5: The deal has not been finalized. The president says the U.S. Navy is continuing to enforce the blockade around Iran. Tennessee 3 lawmaker Justin Pearson winning the Democratic House primary in the state's newly redrawn 9th congressional district. Fox's Madeline Rivera.
7: In another crucial race, incumbent Republican Congressman Andy Ogles lost the GOP primary in the 5th congressional district to Charlie Hatcher. Ogles was backed by President Trump and Hatcher was endorsed by Governor Bill Lee, but Ogles faced a number of controversies.
5: In the race for governor, Senator Marsha Blackburn cruised to victory over her GOP opponents. America's listening to Fox News.
4: WNAX News. Good morning. 6:44, Friday the 7th. 70 outside right now, 69, 70, depending on which thermometer you look at. I'm pretty sure Scott says 70. In here where I'm in the news tank and it's a little bit cooler, I'm going to say 69. As far as today goes, we do have a chance of showers, thunderstorms in the area, probably until 7:30 this morning. After that, we should see sunshine. Expect a high of around 90, 64 an overnight low. Slight chance of precip on Saturday morning up until 11 o'clock or so. After that, sunshine at 89 for a high. Overnight low is going to drop down to around 67. Sunday, sunshine and 92 in the forecast. We'll keep an eye on the weather, and we'll let you know if it changes as the day goes on. Governor Larry Brodin has officially filed the paperwork to name Lieutenant Governor Tony Van Huysen as his running mate in the 2026 general election. Brodin says Van Huysen has been a key partner since he appointed him 18 months ago and has credited the lieutenant governor with helping advance some of the administration's biggest initiatives. Van Huysen was appointed in January of 2025. He was unanimously confirmed by the South Dakota legislature. Since then, he has chaired several major state task forces, including panels that were focused on prison policy, corrections, rehabilitation, and government efficiency. Before joining the administration, Van Huysen represented District 13 in the South Dakota House. He previously served as chief of

0: staff to both Governors Dennis Dugard and Kristi Noem. He said he's honored to officially join the ticket and looks forward to continuing to work on what he calls conservative and responsible government for South Dakotans. And in Nebraska, Lancaster County election officials may have uncovered what could be the largest alleged petition fraud case in Nebraska history. The Good Government Lincoln Project turned in more than 30,000 signatures last month in an effort to place three city charter measures on the ballot, including term limits and election-related changes. But Lancaster County Election Commissioner's Office or employees report that more than 19,000 signatures were rejected. Nearly 70% of those rejections were flagged as potentially being fraudulent. A review of the records found more than 4,300 suspected fraudulent signatures on just one petition. Backers of the effort say they support a law enforcement investigation. A former state senator says organizers welcome prosecution of anyone responsible and remain committed to qualifying the measures for the November ballot. Officials haven't released many details. The Attorney General's office, Lancaster County officials, and other agencies have all declined any public comment. The group has restarted their drive and faces a September 1st deadline to get enough valid signatures to move those issues forward. We'll keep an eye on that one. Partly cloudy skies and 69 on your Friday morning. From the WNAX newsroom, I'm Tim Borman.
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0: 650 here, 570 WNAX. Good morning. Friday, weekend upon us here. Any big plans for the weekend, Tim?
1: Nothing I can say out loud.
0: Okay.
1: No, I have no plans.
0: And then we're heading to Omaha tomorrow to go see Men at Work, Toad the Wet Sprocket, down at the Skir Cove. I think we're going to just get a hotel downtown and Uber over there. I don't like dealing with parking anymore, especially at concerts. Just easier to maybe Uber there, Uber back. Uber. So, but looking forward to that. Hopefully you have some fun weekend plans to look forward to as we look at the forecast for your weekend and into next week. A few showers and thunderstorms out there this morning. A line now kind of from Wilmer, Minnesota, just north of Marshall, east of Sioux Falls. There could be another couple of showers hitting the Sioux Falls area, northern Sioux Falls here in a little bit. And stuff starting to pop now in northwest Iowa. Kind of northeast of Sioux City, between Spencer and Sioux City. Some echoes there, but things blossoming pretty quickly. I think there's humidity in the air. It's a little humid out there, isn't there?
1: It is. It feels like it could do something, and that means it probably won't.
0: Yeah. Well, I'll hear some. Not yet, but I don't know if we'll see anything here, but we do have a slight chance of some showers and thunderstorms. Let's see. We're going to be busy this weekend. We played in Scotland last night at the golf course. We're very nice people there, and very appreciative of that. We'll be in Scotland with the Wolf tomorrow from 12 to 3. Large Jim Remler is going over there for the Scotty Stampede. We'll bring the Ford F-150. So, Scotland, this is your chance to stop by and register for the truck key giveaway. And we'll have Jim over there from noon to 3 tomorrow with all the details of the Scotty Stampede in

0: And guess what? We don't care.
1: Papillon. No, it's Papillon. Well, I call it Papillon.
0: Yeah, I mean, Kiepaha.
1: What's the another one down in the... around Omaha, there's a bunch of towns.
0: Beatrice?
1: No, that's not one of them.
0: No, but Beatrice is one that can go both ways.
1: Right. That's what she said.
0: Norfolk?
1: Norfolk. You can do
0: right. Norfolk. Norfolk.
1: There's another way of saying it that you're almost saying the F word when you say it. Like
0: but you see... If I sat here and tried to lecture him on the fact that mm-hmm. the fine folks of Norfolk mispronounce Norfolk,
1: mm-hmm.
0: he would tell me that I'm out of my mind.
1: Yeah.
0: So, you know, I'm sorry, Steve, you're out of your mind.
1: Yeah, that's fine.
0: But I turn about to play.
1: Anyway, this is in West Point, Nebraska. It is the huge variety of events for the whole family, different food eating contests, outlaw truck and tractor pull carnival and more. Artists Kimberly Meyer, Aaron Simmons, and Dylan Marlowe will be there. Full list of events, the CUMINGCountyFair.com. What's with all the country acts? I know country's never been hotter, but what's Smash Mouth? Get Smash Mouth in there. Get Gin Blossoms. Something, you know. I mean, I just get so sick of, you know, they had a post about the Sioux Empire Fair recently, and the only rock act they did have Skillet. They had Hot Plate there this year, Skillet, whatever it is, and Hairball. So I guess they had more than one rock act, but it's like, you know, just give us something, you know, some 90s bands. Pull in, I don't know, Crash Test Dummies. What are they up to? Wouldn't that be kind of cool?
0: No, that would not.
1: No?
0: Okay. I'd have to treat that like a FAA clearance for a spectacular reason to close all airspace.
1: Oh, stop.
0: And not let anyone nearby.
1: Yeah, well, it's still better than Stella Lefty. Anyway,
0: that was much fun to say. Stella Lefty.
1: Stella Lefty.
0: Stella Lefty.
1: Never been a hotter time. For country music. Let's see. I don't know if I have anything else. We'll save the news for the news portion of the show. There was any movies coming out this weekend? I'm just trying to cover all the entertainment bases here. Let me see. The Spider-Man movie is still doing quite well. Let's see. What do we got here? I've heard it's pretty good, too. It's really, really reviewed well on the Rotten Tomatoes. So it was like in the 90%. Oh, our firewall has blocked movie content for some reason. I guess we can't go to the movies. So, if there's anything new, well, there's Cinema Magic here in town, isn't there?
0: Yes.
1: Let's see. Maybe they got something new. Hold on here. This wasn't very well planned. I'm just telling you right now. Cinema Magic in Yankton. I'm killing the 2 minutes that I had to kill here.
0: You're doing well.
1: It's not very well.
0: It actually works when you can hear you type,
1: mm-hmm.
0: actively searching for information to share with our listeners to make their lives better.
1: Oh, big weekend. Huge weekend. Massive weekend. We should go to the movies the minute we're done here. Why? Because... Super Troopers 3. It's theaters today.
0: Okay.
1: Yep.
0: I sort of want to see Spider-Man.
1: Yeah.
0: I sort of want to see Super Troopers 3.
1: Yeah.
0: I sort of want to see the end of Oak Street.
1: Yeah.
0: I don't know why, but that one looks really entertaining.
1: The Odyssey's in town, too.
0: I don't care. I know how it ends.
1: Well, we all kind of do. Yeah.
0: But. And I also don't care because there's no way that anyone who's in Hollywood today is going to fulfill a mental image for me of what an actual Greek looked like in the time of Homer.
1: Okay. Well, then don't go.
0: I won't.
1: Okay, that's fine.
0: I will not. I will treat that.
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5: Acting Attorney General Todd Blanche's nomination is on thinner ice. I'm Dave Anthony, Fox News. A second Republican senator, Lisa Murkowski, comes out against Blanche's confirmation to be full-time AG, joining GOP Senator Susan Collins, who, like Democrats, is also a no in the vote that could come today.
6: Murkowski says, quote, "The country needs an attorney general who will check the worst impulses of this administration. I hope Mr. Blanche is able to achieve that if confirmed, but I simply do not have confidence that will be the case. If another Republican decides to vote against Blanche, it will kill his nomination."
5: Fox's Chandler Painter. A Trump-backed congressman has lost a primary in Tennessee. Andy Ogles lost to Republican challenger Charlie Hatcher. Senator Marsha Blackburn won the GOP primary for governor.
7: We absolutely have to unite as a party and defeat the Democrats.
5: Blackburn faces Democrat Jerry Green in November. President Trump may go back to the Supreme Court with new executive orders on birthright citizenship that could get challenged after the justices rejected his earlier ones, attempting to not allow babies born in the U.S. to parents here illegally from becoming citizens.
8: A very, very unfortunate decision.
9: The new executive order applies to children born of diplomatic staff working on behalf of another government while in the U.S. The 14th Amendment does not confer automatic citizenship to families of ambassadors, and this new order expands that category to other non-citizen employees.
5: Fox's Jackie Heinrich. The order also addresses so-called birth tourism, restricting visas to foreigners coming here to have babies. A judge has hit Meta with a $567 million fine after the Facebook and Instagram owner lost a trial in New Mexico.
10: This is on top of the $375 million in civil penalties that Meta was ordered to cough up after it lost a child exploitation trial in New Mexico in March. A jury had found that social media giant misled customers about the safety of its platforms and essentially failed to protect kids from online solicitation.
5: That's Madeline Rivera. 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
11: Larry Elder here. When it comes to supplements, two things matter most. Does it work? And can you trust it? 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We hear from people every single day whose lives have changed, and we'd like you to hear a few of their stories. Chris has spent years doing physical work, leaving his feet sore at the end of the day. 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
5: We're still waiting on an agreement on the Strait of Hormuz. Iran's been working out with Oman, though the U.S. has opposed any plan for Iran to charge ships. Its attacks on vessels have restricted shipping for months. President Trump has warned Iran this is the last chance to make a deal to also denuclearize.
8: I think it's going to end pretty soon. I don't think they can.

0: go much longer.
1: Now, Iran's chief negotiator is critical of the president of staging what the speaker of Iran's parliament calls theater diplomacy. Posting on X, he threatens a massive attack coming, and then it's wait, never mind. They want to negotiate, writing that's going on in a loop. An American researcher who got sick in Antarctica has been rescued.
2: Pitch black and 45 degrees below zero, a seriously ill American scientist has been taken from an Antarctic research base to a New Zealand hospital in extreme conditions. Pilot Louise Robertson says the Airbus A319's capabilities were tested to their limits.
3: It was very close to being too cold, and there was a snowstorm the day before, so the timing was really such a narrow window of opportunity.
2: It's the first time such a mission has been completed in July, Antarctica's winter, and the first in total darkness. The patient is now recovering well. Jonathan Savage, Fox News.
1: An update to the economy is coming out this hour. It's predicted to show about 80,000 jobs created, which would be more than in June.
4: The unemployment rate is forecast to hold steady at 4.2% after falling unexpectedly to that level in June. The report takes on added importance after the Fed left rates unchanged last week, and Chair Kevin Warsh emphasized that officials will be led by incoming data. A stronger than expected report could revive the case for a Fed rate hike, while further cooling would give policymakers more reason to stay on hold, even in the face of still elevated inflation. Hillary Barsky, Fox News.
1: Ahead of the report, stock futures are up modestly. I'm Dave Anthony, and this is Fox News.
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6: And good morning. 5 minutes after 7 a.m. It's Friday morning, August 7th, 70 degrees. On our way today to a high of 90. Now, there is a chance of showers in the area. That's going to be around until probably about another half hour. It should be tapering off, though, in that time frame. Overnight tonight, clear sky, 60 the low. Chance of showers tomorrow morning, Saturday, up until 10, 11 o'clock in the morning. After that, the sun will come out. 89, the expected high. Overnight low, 67. Sunday, sunshine, 92. Monday, sunny and 90 to kick off a new work week, and then high is going to be in the mid-80s on Tuesday and Wednesday moving forward. The record high on this date was set in 1968. We got up to 103. In 1989, pardon me, we hit the record low of 46. Yesterday, 82 here at the studios, 55 the low. Current temperatures around the region, Fargo has 60, 55 in Jamestown, the Twin Cities. Start checking in this morning at 67. Fergus Falls has 63. It's 68 in Des Moines, 66 in Cherokee, 68 in Sioux City. Lincoln has 68. Ainsworth also at 68. And then across South Dakota, starting on the west side, 61 in Rapid, 64 in Pierre. Aberdeen has 61, 68 in Brookings. Sioux Falls at 67. The old hometown of Korska, 72. Here at the WNAX studios, we're at 70 degrees. 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They will tell you how to buy it. They'll tell you how to sell it. 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They are located in Sioux Falls. We start with a product recall announcement. This comes from the Kaler Locker in Kaler, South Dakota. They are recalling uncooked smoked bratwurst due to a record-keeping error regarding temperature guidelines. Now, the product name, Kaler Locker Uncooked Smoked Bratwurst. These are single individual rings in a vacuum-sealed plastic bag. They're recalling a total of about 75 pounds of the product. The product was produced on three different dates, May 6th, June 4th, and June 10th, all of this year. And then it was distributed to retail stores across South Dakota. The problem was discovered through a records review. Now, there have been zero reports of injury from the consumption of this product. And anyone concerned about an injury from consumption of the product should contact a physician. Any consumers who have questions about the recall can contact the Kaler Locker, Ken Conrad, at 605-583-4472. In other news, one that almost went under the radar, the Yankton County Commission is beginning discussions on a proposed half-cent sales tax that supporters say could provide property tax relief under Senate Bill 96. During Tuesday night's commission meeting, Commissioner Wanda Howie Fox voiced support for that proposal.
7: I, as a property owner, am not a big fan of any tax, and I pay enough taxes all the way around. Having said that, I have eight properties.

0: properties in this county, of which I only live in one. And it would be nice to have some property tax relief. There it is purported, I guess I don't know who makes these numbers up, but it is purported that 1 million people come to Yankton County during the summer to visit. Undoubtedly, some of those 1 million people spend money.
1: Now, at the same time, Commission Chair John Marquardt expressed reservations about moving forward at this time. He indicated he isn't convinced that the county should pursue this new tax option.
2: I'm of the opinion that any tax is maybe not fair, but if we're going to impose a tax, it needs to be fair to everyone involved. So I would oppose this SB 96 also, and for the reason that I don't think it's a fair tax to everyone involved. And I think that the 0.5% sales tax, county sales tax, that is proposed at this point in time in SB 96 is not beneficial to what it should be represented to be.
1: Now, the proposal stems from legislation approved earlier this year that gives counties the ability to adopt a 0.5% sales tax dedicated to reducing property taxes. Now, the bottom line, no action was taken on Tuesday night. Before the commission can even vote on the ordinance, state law requires the county to publish notice that they intend to consider the measure at a future meeting. The commission is expected to revisit the issue after that required public notice period. At that time, commissioners could decide whether or not to advance the ordinance and ultimately place the property tax relief plan into effect in Yankton County. And a major expansion at Brookings Baby Bell Cheese Plant is expected to boost production, create jobs, and deliver a pretty significant economic impact to South Dakota's dairy industry. The Bell Brands USA facility currently is the only producer of mini Baby Bell cheese in South Dakota, those little round cheeses. They are investing $200 million to double the output of the popular snack. This is Vlad Hummely, who is the director of the plant.
3: We are making Baby Bells in this factory, more than 1.5 million pieces of cheese a day.
1: 1.5 million a day. Once the expansion is completed in 2028, production is expected to exceed 3 million of those pieces per day. All that cheese, that means more milk. Milk that comes primarily from dairies in South Dakota and neighboring states, according to Jake Anderson, who's the expansion project director.
4: One dairy cow brings in about $33,000 of annual economic impact. This project itself is going to require 10,000 additional dairy cows, and so that's $330 million of annual economic impact into the state of South Dakota.
1: Now, the project also is going to create around 150, maybe up to 160 new jobs.
4: With bringing on 150 new employees, we'll be bringing in about $12 million of additional salary into the community. The dairy industry itself, as Vlad had mentioned, it's certainly a growing industry in South Dakota. Right now, we are the fastest growing state for the dairy industry, and it's just super exciting to be a part of that.
1: Now, the plant currently employs about 265 workers. They've been making Baby Bell cheese for the U.S. market for over a decade. Leaders say that the expansion reflects growing consumer demand and just reinforces the status of South Dakota in the world of dairy production and cheese. Partly cloudy skies, 70 degrees. It's Friday morning. From the WNAX newsroom at 12 minutes after, I'm Tim Borman.
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2: I'm Nicole Murray with Your Money Now. Airbnb stock soared 9% after the company reported second quarter results that topped analyst estimates and issued a better than expected forecast for the current period, citing strong demand across all regions. Airbnb's results exceeded estimates for the second quarter, with revenue climbing 17% from a year earlier. The number of Americans applying for unemployment benefits rose last week, but layoffs remain in the historically healthy range of the past few years. The Labor Department reports that filings for job aid in the week ending August 1st rose by 1,000 to 199,000 total. The Government Accountability Office found Elon Musk's Department of Government Efficiency inflated the $110 billion it said it saved the federal government. The GAO said, among other examples, Doge took credit for savings from leases that were being terminated before its work began, and Doge made unverifiable claims of billions in savings. Futures have risen this morning. With all eyes on the Middle East, that's Your Money Now.
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4: Getting out and visiting with those involved in the ag industry. I'm Keith Weinberg with your Farm News Update. That's what's been going on at Farm Fest the last couple of days. Getting out, visiting with producers, listening to their stories and their concerns. Kurt Blumgren is the State Executive Director of the Minnesota Farm Service Agency.
5: Yeah, great. It's a celebration of agriculture here at Farm Fest in Redwood Falls. And we were fortunate enough to have the Secretary of Agriculture visit us here yesterday and then the evening before. So we feel real fortunate that she took the time. And farmers do matter. And that's what we're thankful for here is the farmers that we serve.
4: And that is one thing, Kurt, that I've noticed is the fact that she took the time to listen. She held some roundtable discussions. She was busy taking notes, but listening to what the producers had to say, and that's what it's all about, right?
5: Yeah, that was remarkable. She's a high skill set.
4: Yeah.
5: She had spent a lot of her summers up here in Minnesota at their farm near Clearwater, and she told us yesterday this is where she fell in love with agriculture in Minnesota. So it was great for us to all hear that. So she is definitely committed to us.
4: Essentially, Secretary Rollins talked about the importance of getting out and listening to producers, listening during some listening sessions to get their opinions on how the USDA can better themselves.
5: Right, and she leads by example. I always speak often that I have two ears and one mouth, and Brooke Rollins does as well, and she does listen to farmers and their concerns and how it affects our farms and our lives.
4: The Secretary said they are planning to hold these listening sessions throughout this fall.
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4: USDA will be...
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0: 7:21 here, 570 WNAX. Good morning. Lindsay Buckingham from the soundtrack of the film Vacation.
1: Oh.
0: What a great movie.
1: Yeah. You know, Monday morning at this time, 72 hours from now, I am hoping to be talking to you from Parliament Square in London.
0: Yeah.
1: That's where they were in the roundabout.
0: Oh, in the second one, Big Ben, Parliament.
1: Yeah, Big Ben, Parliament. They kept going around and around. They couldn't. It's not really a. It's not a roundabout, though. They kind of fudged on that. It's a square.
0: Oh, it's a square. Okay.
1: Yeah.
0: That second one, not nearly as good as the first one. Third one's good. That's Christmas Vacation. Fourth one's Vegas Vacation. It took about 15 years for that movie to get funnier. Because when I saw it in the theater, I'm like, that was a letdown. But now if it's on TV, I'm going to watch it.
1: Which one was a letdown?
0: Vegas Vacation.
1: Oh, I don't even know if I saw that one.
0: That one gets a little bit better every time you see it because they go to the casino
2: It does.
0: Guess okay. The number, you know, and then play war and stuff like that.
2: It takes like 10 viewings and then you're like, Mr. Papadopoulos.
0: Yeah, there's an appreciation for it. So, but you won't watch movies more than once, so it's kind of a moot point to bring that up.
1: Well, that's not exactly true. I mean, I used to, but I don't even watch once anymore.
0: Yeah. Well, time.
1: You know,
0: time's a ticking, right?
1: Movies,
0: tick, tick, tick, tick.
1: Today's movies don't have a beginning, a middle, and an end.
0: Oh, dear Lord, here it goes again. Really? They don't?
1: If today's movies had a beginning, a middle, and the end, I'd probably still watch them.
0: Super Troopers 3 does. You should go see that.
1: Stop. It's 3. Mm-hmm. No. It's Super Trooper 1. Blends into 2, blends into 3. I'm sure there'll be a 4.
2: No, but there are
1: a beginning, a middle, and an end.
2: Yes, there are. There are full and complete stories that are brought to a complete conclusion at the end of the film before the credits roll.
0: You don't even know who Farva is. Your life is lacking because you don't have Farva in your life.
2: You need more Farva.
0: Mm-hmm.
2: You need to get out and get Farva'd.
0: Yeah, Farva's the best. So, but
2: powdered sugar.
0: Yes, this sequel is dealing with one of the guys. Farva's going to marry his sister, and he's trying to make sure that doesn't happen. See, if you've seen the series, you're all like, "Oh, this could be good." And I can't wait to see it. And I'm among those.
1: Series. I don't want a series.
0: Yeah. You want a good solid movie like The Notebook with a beginning, a middle, and an end, right?
1: That would have a beginning, a middle, and an end. Yeah. Mm-hmm.
0: Yep. Yeah. So, but some new movies. You got the Spider-Man out there. You want to see the Spider-Man? How about the Odyssey?
1: That new. What? How many Spider-Man videos or movies are there?
0: 7
1: total. Yeah.
0: It's
1: the same movie over and again.
0: But what if you know, like I have a teenage son, and if he likes those movies, and you spend some time with him going to see a movie, how's that? Are you going to cynicize that to the point where you shouldn't even take him to those movies?
1: I never went to a movie with my son. Well, they like different movies than I did.
0: There's nothing wrong. Did your dad ever take you to any movies?
1: No. I wasn't even allowed to go to movies when I was 12.
0: You went to, like, the other side of the mountain, movies like that. Yeah. I'm trying to think of the religious theme movies.
1: A Thief in the Night.
0: Thief in the Night.
1: Stuff like that.
0: Benji. You went to Benji?
1: I did go to Benji.
0: You did? You seem like a Benji type. Yeah.
1: Well, no, I didn't want to. They made me.
0: They made you go to see Benji. Wow.
1: Yeah.
0: Okay. But, big movies opening. We got Super Troopers here in town. Spider-Man's already in town. They've got the Odyssey. You don't have to leave town to go see, you know, great movies. They should probably pay us to tell us that. But, you know, I'm just telling you, you don't have to leave town. That's out at the where's that at, Tim?
2: At Cinema Magic.
0: Cinema Magic. I know where it's at.
2: In the Yankton Mall.
0: Oh, it's good. Okay. Although,
2: a wonderful movie-going experience.
0: We're still waiting on, what is it, the Jodeens? The Return of Jodeens?
2: Give them time.
0: Okay.
1: Someday.
0: Crawford's been waiting. He's been waiting to get out there and start eating some chicken and fish again. So we'll see.
1: I do remember the one time that I had I had all the Steve Martin albums. Comedy albums?
0: Right.
1: Steve Martin, right? I don't know if you ever listened to his spiel, right?
0: Right. Omelette du fromage.

0: cheese omelet.
1: And
0: I know. Yeah.
1: And I'm like, I don't know, 8 or 9, maybe 10.
0: Right.
1: And I had these records of Steve Martin doing his comic spiel, right?
0: Right.
1: And I thought it was funny as heck. And then I thought, oh, you know what? I'll bet my dad.
0: Remember,
1: he's a pastor.
0: Oh, yeah. Did he throw them all away then?
1: As the comedy shtick continued on, I began to understand, I think I made a mistake.
0: Yeah. Yeah.
1: Yeah.
0: Did he throw them away then, or?
1: I don't, maybe, I don't remember. I just know that he didn't think it was nearly as funny as I did.
2: That was good stuff. Steve Martin back in the day.
1: Yeah.
0: You know. Did he have any secret vices, your dad? I mean, everybody's, you know, got some stuff, especially a pastor, you know, that you knew of.
1: He had some depression issues. So I don't know.
0: Well, that's not happy. I thought maybe he drank or smoked.
1: Well, I mean, other than that, he wasn't looking at porn or anything, as far as I know.
0: Mm-hmm.
1: Right?
0: He didn't have giant bazongas
1: or anything like that? He didn't have balloons. Or, you know, not that I know of, you know.
0: I think the horse should have, you know, big balloons on its back or something. Just so we get everything in on that statue. The early morning question was this morning, do we really need the horse? Because the statue today will be dedicated in peer of former Governor Kristi Noem. And it's...
1: And I say yes.
0: Yeah. The horse can't be cheap, though. I mean, her statue, that part, you know, probably didn't cost that much. But you got it's a full-sized horse. It's not like a little bit of a horse. It's not like the horse's head or anything. It's the whole horse.
1: Yeah, and evidently the former governor is now okay to be seen with Corey.
0: Oh, yeah, I saw that. TMZ is all over them, aren't they?
1: Yeah, they were in the war zone.
0: They were dining in a diner, you know, in the thick of it all. They didn't have flak jackets or helmets on either. Yeah.
1: Minnesota,
0: mm-hmm.
1: where all the terrible people are.
0: Yeah. Well, there's less terrible people, though.
1: They were dining outside in a diner.
0: Yeah.
1: A diner? How do you say that?
0: A diner.
1: Is it a diner?
0: It's short for Every Day I Need Attention. It's the most pretentious suburb of the cities.
1: Yeah.
0: Good morning, Adina. Yeah. If you're listening up there, how you doing?
1: But anyway, yeah, they were just right out there in the open,
0: laughing at, oh, Corey, you're so funny. It was like, oh boy, she's a little thick, wasn't it? You know, did you see that? She was just having a great time. Wouldn't you be too? I mean, you know, you're getting a statue of you put up in pier, and you're living your best life. You cut the dead weight that was going on back at home, and now you're free to live your life of religious existence. What was that from, Airplane? I think so.
3: Sounds right.
0: I think so.
4: Dog killer!
0: So we wish her nothing but the best.
1: Let me tell you something, Big Scott, about you.
0: Mm-hmm.
1: And, you know, sometimes you think I'm a little critical of you, and so you like with
0: Uh-oh.
1: Movies.
0: I don't
1: but
0: like this
1: I
0: at
1: love,
0: all.
1: I absolutely love your movie knowledge.
0: Yeah.
1: And using pop culture quotes in everyday speaking. That's really good stuff. I mean,
0: uh-huh.
1: that's outstanding. I have a few.
0: Okay.
1: But not near as many as you do.
0: Yeah. Yeah, I use them a lot. That's what I grew up. I sat at home a lot by myself watching movies and listening to music. So
1: I just stopped at a certain point. You haven't.
0: Yeah. Well, the moose outside should have told you. So real tomato nice. Ketchup, Eddie. Real.
1: I mean, Big Scott. He's like hotkeys.
0: Yeah.
1: Right.
0: Nothing but the best.
1: You don't even need your hotkeys. It just comes out, and that's really good. Nice.
3: He is a walking soundboard.
0: I thought you enjoyed fruitcake for Aunt Edna. You enjoy throwing up every 5 minutes, Claude? It's Clark. I thought so.
3: You think you hate it now?
0: Wait till you drive it. Yeah. Yeah.
3: Is Rusty still in the Navy?
0: Oh, God. That's just the vacation movies.
1: But on the flip side, if you don't have any reference to that,
0: mm-hmm.
1: it's kind of annoying.
0: Yeah.
1: Now, I have referenced everything you just said there.
0: Sure.
1: And so I'm like, oh, okay, that's kind of funny. But if you don't have reference, you know, tough for you.
0: That's not on me. That's your fault. You should have seen these movies. Yeah. If you're young,
1: you know, you could point fingers.
0: Yeah, that's right. Oh,

0: Frenchie's out of the rehab center. I still, they don't have any video of him. You'd think they'd have, like, some video of him getting in his car or something.
1: Yeah. You know? I don't think that would be politically, what's the word I'm looking for? An advantage politically?
0: Well,
1: probably not.
0: You think he's in a coma or something? I still think he's dead. I don't think he's alive anymore.
1: No, he's alive. He's just not very much alive. I'm guessing.
0: So these photos they showed where he's sitting there attentively by his wife, you think those might have been made up then?
2: He's only mostly dead.
0: There's another great pop reference there.
1: You can do a lot of things with photos with AI anymore, right? Mm-hmm. I mean, you can do with videos too, so who knows anymore?
0: Well, you know, I was mourning the passing of a broadcaster up in Sioux Falls, Carla Brown. We're very sad about that. She's just a great person. But I had a long relationship with her, and she hated Michael Myers from the Halloween movies. And there's a couple occasions where Finn dressed up as Michael Myers for Halloween, so we went to the studios, and he gave her a good scare. But I went to AI, ChatGPT, and I just asked it, can you produce a picture of Michael Myers from the Halloween movies holding a rose, hanging his head, and mourning the loss of someone? Like 2 minutes, boom. And it was the right mask. It was the perfect mask from the original Halloween, too. You don't even have to do... if you're a graphic designer or anybody that deals with that, you should probably find a new line of work real quick, you know?
1: Yeah. Now you know what the data centers are for.
0: Yeah.
1: Right? Michael Myers, look-alike.
0: Yeah. Well, it's all these inane things that everybody... And have you noticed the influx of, like, AI ads for every little event there is now? Like if it's steak tip night at a restaurant and they've got these, you know, it looks like somebody in a graphics department spent hours on it. And
1: right, but you can spot the AI stuff immediately. There's a certain look to it.
0: Oh, yeah.
1: That it's like, you know, I mean, and it's kind of like, you know, you really should try to be genuine and truthful and, you know, do your own thing instead of relying on some machine.
0: So you've never done that for a WNAX trip or anything like that, some AI yet?
1: No, I haven't.
0: Okay, all right.
1: Well, no, I mean, I had a few pictures where I was sitting on a big rock, you know,
0: right,
1: a mountain thing, but that was just the old way. It was done the old way.
0: Uh-huh.
1: Yeah. Right? Or Photoshop or whatever that was.
0: Yeah, Photoshop. It's just, it allows novices now to produce things that look pretty professional, including myself. So, there you go. Anyway, that was quite a roundabout discussion there, I tell you what. We should probably do a Did You Know, because it's time for that. Did you know that Steve makes it easy to go on trips? Some of those great trips you'll find right now at WNAXtrips.com, including trips to Alaska. Now, the Alaska's done for the year, right?
1: No.
0: No? There's still more?
1: Our Alaska land is done.
0: Man.
1: But we've got a group in Alaska right now on the Alaska cruise.
0: Okay.
1: And then we have another Alaska cruise after that.
0: That's crazy.
1: So you got Alaska land, like July, Alaska cruise, August. And we'll do that again next year as well.
0: All right. Your Did You Know this morning ties in, because the 10 highest mountain summits in the United States are all located in Alaska.
1: Yeah. It's a nutty place. Alaska is just amazing.
0: Most of
1: the landmass, which is beautiful everywhere, is not even accessible. Fly over in an airplane, I suppose.
0: Well, and you have the capital of Alaska that is, it's an island. You can't take a car there, can you?
1: Yeah. Unless I've never been there.
0: By ferry. You've never been to Juneau?
2: Of course not. Doesn't have an interstate. He made that clear.
0: Yeah. Oh, I see.
1: Yeah, it doesn't have an interstate.
0: Is that a rule? That has to have an interstate.
2: There's only two state capitals that don't have interstates.
0: Oh, that's right. That goes back to earlier this morning. Okay, that makes total sense.
3: That's right.
0: Yeah. Okay. All right, I'm with you on that one. But, you want to see... I mean, you probably see some of these tall mountains when you're over there, don't you?
1: Well, we see Denali. I mean, if we're lucky... But we've been

0: pretty lucky this year and last year too, because usually, you know, you think, I can't wait to see Denali. But most people, when they go on some sort of an Alaska trip, only about 30% see Denali.
1: So is Denali...
0: Because otherwise, clouds and, you know,
1: right,
0: fog and that stuff.
1: Is that the politically correct name for it, Denali? Because wasn't it something else before?
2: It was McKinley.
0: That's what...
1: McKinley.
0: That, Alaskans have always called it Denali, going all the way back to before we had anything to do with it.
1: Okay.
0: So, they have called it Denali for hundreds of years.
1: They haven't been in Denali or denial, I guess. That was a stretch for that one. Okay. But you're going to see this and so many other things on those trips, right?
0: Oh, yeah. Yeah, they're doing a lot of fun stuff on the Alaska cruise right now. And we've got Alaska Land. Some people are not big cruise people. Other people, they love cruising. Mm-hmm. We've got the land, we've got the cruise, and we've got full availability next summer. And you can find the details at WNEXtrips.com.
1: I would like the aspect of you could go and eat at any time you want, because, you know, I'm a notorious fat guy. So, yeah, right?
0: Yeah.
1: Yeah.
0: Well, that's not... I believe they shut her down like either 4 or 6 hours a day.
1: Oh, okay.
0: You know, overnight to, you know, reset everything. But, yeah, pretty much... I am thinking it's like 18 hours a day you can eat.
1: What if you want all you can eat shrimp at 2 in the morning? You know, I want some
0: shrimp.
1: Yeah,
0: you might be out of luck at 2 in the morning.
1: Oh, okay. All right. It is 7:38. I suppose we're contractually obligated to get some news in here. Here come your news. Federal health officials say cyclospora outbreak linked to iceberg lettuce, the super poops, now hit 15 states, including Iowa and Nebraska. They're still looking at the Taylor Farms thing. They, of course, you know, did Taco Bell earlier. They said some of those locations might have...
0: So are there specific foods we should be avoiding?
1: It was lettuce the whole time. Lettuce and now jalapenos, the way it sounds. So,
0: lettuce and jalapenos. So avoid salads and hot peppers.
1: Yeah. Well, you can still have peppers. It's the jalapenos that they had some problems with. So a dope-smoking pedophile... In Winter Haven, Florida, a pastor there has been arrested after deputies say he had sex with a 14-year-old boy and an adult man without disclosing that he was also HIV positive. The Polk County Sheriff's Office said 42-year-old Timothy Cheneyfield met the teen on a dating app and arranged multiple encounters. So, you know, whatever happened to like going to a malt shop and meeting a nice girl? You know, they still have malt shops. Tim, malt shop?
2: I don't know.
1: Yeah, I don't know.
2: Never been there.
1: Zesto. They have Zesto.
2: Okay. There are places that specialize in ice cream treats.
1: Yeah, that's true. Over there in Iowa, two people died in a crash Thursday morning on U.S. Highway 10 west of Orange City. The Iowa State Patrol says 19-year-old Lazaro Michelle Martin tried to pass another vehicle, collided head-on with 53-year-old Jeffrey Lars. Car Martin's Dodge Charger caught fire. Both drivers were killed. Highway 10 was closed for several hours as crews investigated. Dense fog reported at the time. See that? You gotta watch out in that fog, and you know, on those two-lane roads. You know, I had a cousin that was killed in a car accident out by Parkston, you know, on a foggy morning.
0: I mostly avoid two-lane roads when I can.
1: Yeah,
0: I'm not a big fan.
1: No, I'm not,
0: because
1: either.
0: It's not that, it's one thing, you could make a mistake, right?
1: Right.
0: Everybody can, right? But the other person, you know who the hell's coming at you.
1: Yeah.
0: Right? They could be 90 years old, or they could be 15, they could be drunk, right?
1: Yeah, you don't know.
0: You don't know who's coming at you.
1: Yeah. Right? Especially in a foggy, I mean, it's one thing if you have visibility and things like that. I mean, it's still not great, but, in the fog and things like that, passing somebody or, you know, being on the roads, it's dangerous, you know? Okay, I guess we'll move on then. All right. Weird, uncomfortable silence.
0: Is there more to say?
1: No, I think we hit it all there. It's time for our say wah for you here this morning, and it involves, you remember that story of that kid?

0: that supposedly drowned after the Super Bowl in Arizona, a toddler who was, you know, they found him face down in the pool and they thought he was dead. And then, of course, they were at the morgue later and he was still alive. Well, Arizona prosecutors now say no charges will be filed against the parents of that toddler mistakenly declared dead after a pool accident. The 18-month-old rushed to a hospital on Super Bowl Sunday was pronounced dead in error, it says here, but later found alive in the morgue 6 hours later, according to police. Does he still have all of his faculties? That's what I was wondering. I mean, if you're in the pool and they thought you were dead, you know, was there...
1: Yeah, then as a parent, you're like, who decided he was dead when he wasn't dead?
0: Yeah.
1: Me. Comes back the other way, right?
0: Sorry about that. Here's your toddler. It's a weird situation, isn't it? You know?
1: Yeah, it is.
0: You're going to have to come pick Timmy up now because he's conscious.
1: No, I'll tell you what. I'll tell you what. You need to come pick him up. He's alive. You know, I mean, how do you fix that deal there?
0: I don't know. It's kind of a weird situation. One of a kind, that's for sure. All right, 7:42, hopefully more with Crawford, who is still with us in the Greater Yankton region, but soon to be gone. So we'll hopefully have him again after 8 o'clock. Take a quick break. More on the way here. Vine 70 WNAX.
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0: show the other day.
1: Yeah, that's good stuff if you haven't watched that. But if you like Super Troopers, you're going to like this movie. I just, that's the vibe I'm getting from it.
0: If you like Super Troopers, you'll like 2 and 3. Yeah. If you like Super Troopers 1, 2, and 3, you'll like Beer Fest. If you like Beer Fest, you'll like Letterkenny.
1: Beer Fest is one of those movies I can watch over and over, too. If it's on, I'm going to watch it.
0: You know? And if you like Letterkenny, Shorzy will make you question your humanity.
1: Yeah, yeah. There's so much good stuff out there. So just instead of criticizing it and being cynical about it, just enjoy it. If you like it, watch it. If you don't, then just move on.
0: Did you notice that he had to ask what the proper way to pronounce a dino was?
1: Yeah, I know. It's a little...
0: Wanting to make sure he got it right so he didn't offend anyone in Minnesota.
1: Yeah, a dino. It's... I've heard, well, it's kind of the ritzier part of town. There's some ritzy parts in the cities, and that's one of them. But every day I need attention. That's Edina. So right. There you go.
0: I believe that.
1: All right, 7:46. At some point, we'll discuss the news, but this is much more fun. So.
0: It is. I mean, what do you want? One or two stories?
1: Probably one. We're running a little thin here now.
0: Okay, South Dakota's congressional delegation is making a plea to D.C. We'll tell you what it is after we check in with Fox News.
1: Yes, Fox News. Here we go.
2: Fox News, I'm CJ Pop. A major roadblock for Todd Blanche, who wants to ditch the interim label and become President Trump's full-time U.S. Attorney General thanks to a decision from a senator from Alaska.
3: Lisa Murkowski says she will oppose Todd Blanche's nomination. Murkowski says, quote, the country needs an attorney general who will check the worst impulses of this administration.
2: Fox's Chandler Painter, A.G. Blanche, can only lose one more senator since Maine's Susan Collins. The senator will vote no against him. President Trump signs a pair of executive orders on birthright tourism, birthright citizenship.
4: We had a very unfortunate decision in the Supreme Court concerning birthright. It was close, but a very, very unfortunate decision. So we're making adjustments.
2: The ACLU says it'll fight it. 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
0: WNAX News. Good morning, 7:47. 70 degrees outside on our way today to a high of around 90. Partly sunny skies expected overnight. Low's going to drop to 60 tomorrow. Chance of rain in the morning, 89 for a high after that under skies that should become clear and sunny. And then Sunday, mostly sunny and a high of 92. A more in-depth look at your weather comes up in a little bit. South Dakota's congressional delegation is pressing the White House to approve a federal disaster declaration following devastating storms that struck central South Dakota earlier this summer. Senators John Thune and Mike Rounds, along with Congressman Dusty Johnson, have sent a letter urging President Trump to quickly approve Governor Larry Roden's disaster request. Now, the request covers that storm system that swept through the state between June 28th and then July 3rd, more storms coming through, bringing hurricane-force straight-line winds, tornadoes, hail, and flooding to 8 different counties and 2 tribal communities. State officials say nearly 22,000 households were impacted. Highmore, one of the hardest hit communities, had damage reported to an estimated 80-90% of the structures in the city. The delegation says wind gusts reached 131 miles an hour, among the strongest thunderstorm winds ever recorded in the state. That caused widespread power outages and extensive damage to homes, businesses, and utility infrastructure. In the letter, the lawmakers urged immediate approval of both disaster assistance and hazard mitigation funding to help communities recover and better prepare for future storms. Partly clear skies or partly cloudy. It depends on if you're optimistic or pessimistic. 70, that's our current temperature. From the WNAX Newsroom, I'm Tim Borman.
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0: 7:53 here, 570 WNAX. This isn't a country song. This
1: still is, a lefty.
0: This isn't country.
1: Still a lefty.
0: Is it?
1: Say it with us, everyone, on the count of three. One, two, three. Stella! No, it is. It's barely country.
0: It's not a country song. It reminds me of that Anna Kendrick, the Cups song. Kind of like a little novelty song. And there's... I don't know. But that's fine, you know, because country isn't on the country radio station anymore. It's all... It's something different. It's just a different world we live in now. Because I was listening to country this morning on the way in here, and that was Dwight Yoakam, and that was Tim McGraw, and that was... who else was it? I'm trying to think of who else.
1: It was some fellers who wore hats.
0: Yep.
1: And it wasn't part of a PR stunt.
0: Yeah. So, but it's a different world. One thing you can rile...
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1: Go ahead, blow, because tornadoes never change. Well, that's going to do it. Let's have a good weekend. I'll talk to you on Monday.
2: Time now for Markets Live 55 here on Radio 570 WNAX. This morning, market update is being brought to us by the Steffes Group. As we look back on the livestock scene here yesterday, boy, the cattle futures, they took a hit. They were under pressure tied to weakness, essentially, with the choice box beef and some of the technical selling going on. On the cash front, though, we did see some sales across the upper Midwest. Matter of fact, cattle selling from 234 to 238. Now, the box beef cutout values were on the mixed side. Talking about them, box beef for choice was down $4.10 at $3.6386. However, select was up $1.72, now at $3.4978. Over on the hog side of things, hog futures showed some further weakness as traders remain uncertain about the continued demand for the product. On the cash front, generally 75 cents to $1.30 lower. Iowa, Minnesota at $98.36 and nationally at $98.30. On the pork cutout side of things, down $1.80 yesterday afternoon. The national carcass value, $99.26 and in Omaha at $98.79. We are looking for the cattle futures to rebound just a little bit here today, a little bit on the higher side, but still mixed, or kind of some two-sided trade, as they call it, on the hog front. Overnight trade on the grain side of things, December corn up 4 cents, 466. March up 4 at 481. May up a quarter of a cent, 486. Soybean trade, we have September beans up 4, 1164. November up 3.5, 1181. March up 4 cents at 1203. On the wheat side, December Chicago up 5.5 cents, 656. Kansas City December wheat up 7 at 724. Minneapolis December wheat up 6 cents at $7 even. And on the oat front here this morning so far, oats December up 1 at 329. There you go.
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4: I'm Nicole Murray with Your Money Now. The U.S. economy saw an unexpected decline in jobs during July, while the unemployment rate edged lower. The Bureau of Labor Statistics reports that non-farm payrolls fell by 23,000 for the month. The Dow Jones consensus forecast a gain of 83,000. The unemployment rate also slipped to 4.1%. Lyft beat analyst revenue estimates for the second quarter as a surge in riders and trips lifted bookings to a record. The ride-hailing services provider's second quarter net income of roughly $50 million. That missed LSEG analyst predictions of roughly $56 million. South Korea's SK Hynix said it is actively reviewing additional shareholder return measures to enhance shareholder value and expects to finalize and announce details in the third quarter. The regulatory filing also said that the company will pay a dividend of 26 cents per share.

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2: Jobs lost, not gained. I'm Dave Anthony, Fox News. We just got that hiring update, a worse-than-expected jobs report for July.
3: Negative 23,000. Unemployment rate drops in July to 4.1% from 4.2% in June.
2: Fox Business Network's Lauren Simonetti, that lost jobs last month unexpected. A gain of 80,000 jobs was predicted, and there have been revisions down for May and June. 103,000 fewer jobs created than first reported. But on Wall Street, stock futures rise with less concern about a future Federal Reserve interest rate hike. The Senate may vote today on Acting Attorney General Todd Blanche's nomination, and the second Republican plans to vote no. Lisa Murkowski joins Susan Collins opposing making Blanche full-time AG.
4: Murkowski said in a statement that she is concerned that the Trump administration could go forward with its proposed fund to compensate January 6th rioters, even though Blanche has said he will shelve the idea. She also said she has issues with the handling of the release of the Epstein files and what she called, quote, sweeping immunity protection granted to President Trump, his family, and their businesses, among other things.
2: That's Fox's Tanya J. Powers. If one more Republican senator sides with Democrats, Blanche would not be confirmed. Another congressman has lost a primary, the ninth one in the House this year. Andy Ogles, a Republican in Tennessee who had President Trump's endorsement, defeated by GOP challenger Charlie Hatcher, who was backed by Governor Bill Lee. Now, Lee can't run again. Senator Marsha Blackburn won the Republican primary to replace him.
5: We are a solid red conservative state. And all of these socialist, communist policies end at the Tennessee state line.
2: Blackburn faces Democrat Jerry Green in November. Five teachers and staffers are dead at a school near Bangkok, Thailand. A 14-year-old student went on a shooting spree, wounding more than 20 others. He also killed his grandparents before going to school. The boy's also dead. He killed himself as well. America's listening to Fox News.
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2: We are still waiting on another deal with Iran, and while President Trump insists they have to agree to denuclearize, getting shipping flowing again, ending attacks on oil tankers and other vessels, also a big issue.
7: Iranian officials say they are close to a deal with Oman to reopen the Strait of Hormuz. They could expect an announcement anytime. President Trump insists he is personally involved in those negotiations. The president said an agreement could be announced as early as today.
2: Fox's Steve Harrigan in Tel Aviv. There is a different agreement in the Middle East.
8: This defense agreement brings together the second largest military in NATO, the wealthiest country in the Middle East, and a nuclear-armed power from Asia. Turkey, Saudi Arabia, and Pakistan say they want to strengthen collective deterrence against any act of aggression. Similar to NATO's Article 5, an attack on any one of the three will be considered an attack on all. The deal will likely lead to joint military exercises, technology transfers, and intelligence sharing. It was signed at a meeting of the three countries' leaders in the Saudi holy city of Mecca. Jonathan Savage, Fox News.
2: Three wildfires keep charring the Spokane, Washington area. They've burned more than 900 homes and other structures, some reduced to just ashes and ruins. One of the fires was set, and the accused arsonist admitted it.
9: But did not enter a plea as his attorney asked for a mental competency exam. Aaron Farinacci appears to have an obsession with fire. He also admitted to detectives he started what's now known as the Old Trails Fire. Investigators say Farinacci told them he started some 25 fires in and around his neighborhood since last year, some of which forced evacuations, burned dozens of acres, and damaged at least one home.
2: That's Fox's Sarah Allegra in Spokane. Back to our top story.

0: That worse than expected unemployment report for July. 23,000 jobs lost. Hiring revised lower for May and June. But on Wall Street, stock futures are rising out of the opening bell. Up almost 200 points for the Dow. I'm Dave Anthony. This is Fox News.
1: This is WNAX News with News Director Tim Borman.
2: And good morning. 5 minutes after 8. Friday morning. A little bit of cloud cover out there. Current temperature is sitting at 72. Before all said and done today, we should see a high of around 90. Skies will become sunny as we head into the bulk of today. Clear overnight tonight, 60 for a low. Tomorrow, Saturday, around 89 for a high. Chance of precipitation in the morning, becoming sunny after that. Sunday should be sunny with a high of 92. And on Monday, we kick off a new week with mostly sunny skies and a high of 90 in the forecast. Senate Democrats have blocked a Republican-backed farm bill, extending the long-running fight over legislation that many see as being critical to farmers and rural communities. The Senate Agriculture Committee voted on Thursday against advancing the measure. Democrats objected to proposed changes to the SNAP program. The plan would require states to share some of the costs of providing food assistance benefits. Republican leaders say the dispute is putting the future of the Farm Bill in jeopardy, one of them being Iowa Senator Chuck Grassley, who accused Democrats of using farmers as leverage in a political battle, saying that producers need certainty as Congress continues to delay any action.
3: The Democrats on the committee are using our farmers as a sacrificial lamb in an attempt to score political points. Democrats' obstruction leaves the farm bill's fate in jeopardy while family farmers desperately need our help.
2: Now, South Dakota Senator and Senate Majority Leader John Thune talked about the complexity of the bill.
4: This farm bill is like many farm bills. It has lots of moving parts. And, you know, in the end, you always try as best you can. There's some regional differences, and there are 12 titles in every farm bill. 80 to 85% of the spending in farm bills are in the nutrition title. And there are a lot of members on the committee who care deeply about that, as do we. This is a program designed to help people who need help with food assistance. It's not a program designed to be gamed by states or to be a place where there, you know, there's fraudulent behavior or abuse. The Democrats are resisting, and even with a one-year delay, they're still blocking it.
2: Nebraska Senator Deb Fischer also criticized the committee vote, saying Democrats rejected provisions aimed at supporting food banks, rural health care, broadband expansion, and drinking water infrastructure. The chairman of the committee did say he intends to revisit the legislation when Congress returns from the August recess. Term limits for Iowa lawmakers are taking center stage in the race for governor. Democratic candidate Rob Sand is proposing a 12-year limit for members of the Iowa legislature, saying that lawmakers should have enough time to gain experience, but not so much that they lose touch with the voter. The issue is drawing attention as frustration with government continues to fuel calls for more change. Supporters argue that term limits would bring fresh ideas and new leadership to the state house. Political observers note that the proposal does face a major hurdle. I mean, term limits have to be approved by the lawmakers whose time in office would be restricted by approving them. Republican gubernatorial candidate Zach Lane has not unveiled any term limits plan for legislators as part of his campaign yet, but he has previously said that he does support term limits for some offices, but not for the office of governor. 16 states currently impose term limits on state lawmakers. If elected, Sand would need support from the Republican-controlled legislature to turn that proposal into law. His plan would also limit, or would also include, pardon me, an age limit for lawmakers, although details on that part of it have not been formalized. And funding for arts from the state is headed to Vermilion and Yankton. The South Dakota Arts Council announced their fiscal year 2027 community grant awards. They're sending tens of thousands of dollars to support arts programming across southeastern South Dakota. Vermilion got 8 grants in total. That's a total of more than $86,000. The largest one was a $40,000 grant going to the National Music Museum to help support its operations and public programming. The Vermilion Cultural Association also was awarded $15,000 for community arts initiatives. In Yankton, the Yankton Area Arts Association

0: got a grant of $9,500 to help fund local programs, performances, and public events. The grants are designed to expand access to the arts, support cultural organizations, and strengthen community engagement through music, visual arts, education, and other public programming. State officials say that the funding helps local organizations continue to offer arts experiences that contribute to tourism, education, and the quality of life in communities across South Dakota. Partly cloudy skies, sun is peeking through, 72 right now. 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
3: Spending some time with the USDA Secretary of Agriculture. I'm Keith Weinberg with your Farm News Update. Over the last few days, while attending Farm Fest in Redwood Falls, Minnesota, we had a chance to visit with a number of great farm leaders. One of them included Zippy Duval, president of the American Farm Bureau Federation, who had the opportunity to sit down with the secretary as she was visiting Farm Fest.
4: Yeah, it's good to see her come out and be with the farmers and ranchers. She's been really good about doing that, to go out and listen to what farmers and ranchers have said. So we're very proud of her activity out in the countryside. But we're also proud of her activity there in Washington, D.C. She's very close to the president, and she brings agriculture to the front during cabinet meetings, and probably more than I've ever seen that happen before. So I had to brag on a little bit. And of course, you know, all the issues that we have, she and I stay in close contact with it and with them. And I talked to her yesterday about trying to finish up the farm bill. And she asked me what I thought was important in the farm bill, left in the farm bill. And then, of course, some of the other support she's gave me in very difficult situations.
5: Yeah, absolutely. That's what it's all about. And just visiting with producers, some of the farm groups that attended the meeting that she was involved in, very impressed. She was taking notes, and she repeated those notes back to the farm groups, letting her know that she is listening.
4: Yeah, that too. And you know what I've seen over too, every time I've met with her, I've left there with a list of to-dos, you know. So, and most of those to-dos are generating information for her to consider as she moves forward to represent us. So that's a good thing, because she doesn't, I don't, no one knows the answer to all the questions, but together we can all give them some answers to be able to help guide policy.
3: And as Zippy pointed out, that's what makes a great partnership, all of us working together for the common good of agriculture. With your Farm News Update, I'm Keith Weinberg.
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7: I'm Elizabeth McDonald, and this is the Fox Business Report.
8: Wendy's sales declined even more than expected in the recent quarter, though its CEO Bob Wright sees better days ahead. Wright recently returned to run Wendy's. He was its CEO about a decade ago. Wright says the restaurant chain clearly is not performing at its potential. Wendy's is rebuilding its menu to offer more compelling value. It's improving technology and is stepping up its market efforts. Wendy's is not offering a forecast for the year. It's lowering the dividend it pays to shareholders. Sportswear company Under Armour made a small profit in recent months compared with a loss in the period a year ago. Under Armour is also undergoing a transformation. Wall Street will be reacting today to the monthly employment report for July. That's your Fox Business Report. I'm Ginny Coselda, invested in you.
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8: Alrighty then, at 818. I've been transfixed, by the way, by the CBS Morning Show, because they're talking about, what is the song of the summer? Oh, it's got to be Taylor Swift's new song, because it's just so good. Oh, it's got to be Stella Lefty with her new song, Boston. Oh, God, I hate these people. Oh, hi, Tim. I forgot I was...
9: I'm sitting here watching. I can't hear it, and I'm at the perfect
8: angle. You're a better person for not hearing it.
9: I'm at the angle where even the closed captions are not easily read. Mm-hmm. But just the facial expressions of the four people they're showing on screen,
8: yeah,
9: makes me want to smack four of them.
8: Yeah, somebody needs a whooping on this one. Here's your song of the summer. It's right here. Let's all give it a listen. It's the song of the summer and has been since 1981.
9: Absolutely. This song screams summer.
8: It does. In fact, it's even in the title of the song. So there you go. Song of the summer, Sausalito Summer Night here on WNAX.
9: Everybody,
8: yeah.
9: Grab a burger
8: and a root beer. Yep. Even Steve Crawford likes this song.
7: We go to Sausalito when we go to San Francisco.
8: I always try to play this song as a nice tie-in for the San Francisco trip. So,
7: yeah, that's coming up real quick. I mean, September 5.
8: I love New York City, but San Francisco, I think, is the prettiest city in America. If you've never seen it, you see it with your own eyes. It's amazing, well, isn't it?
7: It's the polar, you know, people are like, oh, New York and San Francisco, all them libtards.
8: Mm-hmm.
7: But San Francisco is the exact opposite of New York. It's laid back and, it's the weather is perfect. And the sights are, it's just completely different. It's a wonderful place to visit, San Francisco.
8: Yeah, I really like it. If you've never been there, this is a great opportunity for you. Check out WNAXtrips.com. No, I was talking with Tim, the CBS Morning Show, which is absolute garbage. You know, and CBS is in the toilet. You know, their radio division gone. Their 60 Minutes has like two people left on it. Their news department is just, it's a mess. And they're talking this morning about, what's the song of the summer? What's your favorite song right now? And I said, the only song of the summer there ever has been, ever will be, is this one right here. Sausalito Summer Night. That's all you need right there.
7: That's it.
8: That's the list. One. That's the list right there.
7: Well, you're the expert on that.
8: You got that right. That's for darn sure. So we played Scotland last night. We play out at the golf course for some just really nice people out there. We've done, I don't know, 4 or 5 years in a row. A few years ago, when we played out there, they had to set up a little bit closer to where all the crowd was and everything. It was a nice spot that we played in. But about 9 o'clock, a water cannon came up and sprayed me right in the back because they had placed me where it's a golf course, so that's where the sprinkler system was. So,
7: that's awesome.
8: Yeah. Yeah, we still
7: get, I'd have paid money for that.
8: We still get a good laugh out of that. It didn't ruin any of the equipment or anything, which was fine. But
7: oh, that's good.
8: I thought it was some kids. Hey,

0: you kids, stop, oh my, you know, and found out.
1: Yeah,
0: it was
1: you darn kids.
0: You kids with your water guns.
1: Or Steve.
0: Yeah. Yeah, I could see you doing that.
1: I definitely would do
0: yeah,
1: that.
0: Yeah, you would do that. Yeah, I'm just up there trying to do a put on a good show for the good people, and that's what you would do, because that's the kind of person you are.
1: Oh, well, it'd be all in fun. It's only because, you know, we're really close friends.
0: Yes, we're very tight. Actually, we are. We went out for Mexican food this week. The first time in, like, probably 2 months, if not longer.
1: Was it that long?
0: Well, you don't eat anymore. You're not a big eater.
1: That's not true.
0: Tim, is he not a big eater anymore? Look at you saw him.
2: He doesn't appear to be a big eater.
0: Yeah, there's nothing left of the guy.
1: I weighed in at 179 this morning.
0: Yeah. Yeah. Are you still just continuing to shed weight like nobody's
1: I'm
0: business?
1: Not even trying. I had a Whopper with cheese and fries last night and one of their little pies.
0: Mm-hmm.
1: And I ate it all.
0: Maybe you should have two pies.
1: Yeah, evidently I could have had two.
0: Mm-hmm. You know what's good every now and then? And it's only every now and then. It's one of their chicken sandwiches over there at the Burger King.
1: You like their chicken sandwich?
0: Yeah, the original. You know, the one that probably has no chicken in it. It's just kind of a salty sponge, but boy, it tastes good.
1: All right.
0: You've had that before.
1: A salty sponge.
0: A salty sponge.
1: You've probably chewed on a salty sponge before, haven't you?
0: When I was a child, yes. That's instead of a pacifier, I had a salty sponge. a note we forgot to mention this week. I don't know if you saw this. A federal judge ruled that NCAA athletes who graduated high school in 2022 and finished their fourth season this spring, they're going to be eligible for one more season in 26-27. It was issued in Denver last week. It lets undrafted players return to their college teams for an extra year. So, well, why would you want to leave now that you have NIL money? You know, you don't have to go to the pros.
1: Well, Nebraska, their point guard, you know, departed them. And I think he is somebody that they could get back. And he was pretty good.
0: Yeah.
1: But all the teams have already, you know, set their rosters. So they're like, oh. Yeah, but I think they can figure it out, because today you can have as many players as you want it.
0: Yeah.
1: I don't know.
0: Yeah, I think so, too.
1: As long as you pay them.
0: Yeah. I believe they should be paid. Maybe there should be a system to help, you know, figure it out a little bit, because it's the Wild West, isn't it? If you're a really good player, you're going to make as much money as you possibly can. There's no salary cap. Yeah. There's no limits on it, is there?
1: There isn't. Yeah. Yeah, on one hand, it seems to be the American way. On the other hand, it's kind of mucking up college athletics.
0: Yeah.
1: So, I mean, it's like I'm torn. I always thought, here's what they should have done a long time ago. And this is going all the way back to when SMU, you know, they got the death penalty, right? They canceled them out. And it was terrible. They haven't never recovered, because they were a top-notch program, football program, you know. And what they should have done a long time ago is, with your scholarship, you get $50,000 a year. Everybody. If you're on scholarship, you get, you know, the meals and the room and board, tuition, and $50,000. Boom. Mm-hmm. Everybody gets it. Everybody on scholarship gets it. And that would be a level playing field for, you know, the Division I schools.
0: Sure.
1: But now it's all over the place. It's crazy. You got guys making $4 million a year. Maybe more.
0: It's
1: just the Wild West.
0: Yeah, can you imagine the egos on those guys? You know, not only are you in college, but you're a millionaire, multimillionaire.
1: Yeah.
0: Yeah.
1: So, you know, but the cat's out of the bag.
0: Yeah.
1: So.
0: Yeah, there's not much you can do.
1: I don't know what they're going to do. All I know is my interest in college football has waned a little bit. You know, and I don't think I'm necessarily alone with that.
0: I like that there's more games. They're talking about taking it from 12 teams to 24 teams for a playoff.
1: Yeah, well, that's part of the year. I mean, I'm just talking about the college football in totality. Just
0: how about if Nebraska was better? Do you think you'd be still more interested in it? I mean, that's...
1: You know, I've kind of, you know, I'm in love with the old Nebraska, and it's never coming back. So it's kind of like, you know, you were in love with your wife, and unfortunately,

0: she passed on. And it's like, I can't do this. You know, it's like, no, you know what? We're just going to.
1: So you're saying the Nebraska football program has passed on, is what you're saying?
0: Yeah, I think so.
1: There's still a lot of people like going to those games. They still.
0: Well, that's fine if they want to. Mm-hmm. Most of those people are my son's age and younger.
1: Right.
0: They never even experienced when it was good.
1: Right.
0: They just kind of know what they know lately, and it's like, good luck.
1: Well, I think Tim and I are going to hold you to this now. If there's ever a resurgence in football in Nebraska, you're not allowed on the bandwagon. You have to stay off to the side.
0: I'm okay with that.
1: Okay.
0: Yeah, I'm okay with that.
1: Yeah, because they'll
0: be. But that doesn't mean our listeners aren't on the bandwagon. I mean, that's okay.
1: Oh, yeah, your listeners are fine. Listeners are probably still, hopeful and, hoping things can be turned around.
0: I'm sure I'm not alone completely. So.
1: Well, I'm just saying, you can't have it both ways. You can't say it's done.
0: I agree. If they
1: get better, then you're, Nebraska football!
0: Here's the thing. It will never be like it was before.
1: Well, okay.
0: It never will be.
1: Yeah. Well, there's a lot more teams that are more competitive now. There weren't as many back then.
0: Well, there's still the same amount of teams that are competitive. There's just all different rules.
1: Yeah.
0: And Osborne cracked the code. Not so dissimilar to Stiglmeyer at South Dakota State.
1: Mm-hmm.
0: He cracked the code and dominated right there toward the end, and then he retired. Same thing with Osborne.
1: What about the guy in Indiana? You think he's cracked the code, or was that a flash in the pan?
0: That guy cracked the code. You dang right he did.
1: Yeah, we'll see.
0: So.
1: We'll see. I don't know. We killed enough time with sports now. Tim,
0: okay.
1: Anything else? You got anything else?
2: No, I'm good for now.
1: I think we're good.
0: No Husker football for Tim.
1: All right. Well, you be careful on your excursions
0: next
1: to
0: time we talk.
1: The Netherworlds.
0: Hopefully, I will be landed at Heathrow in London.
1: If I'm
0: able, I'll give you a holler.
1: Okay, can you get me a souvenir from over there? I'm more of a London guy than a France guy. So.
0: You want a souvenir from London? Okay, I'll do that.
1: And not fidget spinners either. Okay, I don't want their take on fidget spinners.
0: That kind of pissed me off when I got you a fidget spinner and you complained.
1: They were defective. They wouldn't spin.
0: No. Everybody had the fidget spinners, and I got you a fidget spinner personally just for you.
1: Yeah, I know.
0: And you were like, ah.
1: Well, the fat had already gone past by that time, but that's okay. All right, that's neither here nor there. Have a good weekend and safe travels.
0: Yeah.
1: See ya, Steve Crawford about to hop on a plane over to Great Britain very soon here. All right, 76, looking at a high today, probably near 90. We got Keith ready for markets next year on 570 WEDX. Hang on.
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1: Livestock markets here this morning. We are seeing some positives, some green on the screen, especially here with live cattle, feeder cattle, like lean hogs, maybe a little bit of that two-sided trade. Over on the grain side of things here this morning, we are seeing some green here as well, corn, soybeans, and on the wheat side. Hey, good morning, everyone. Keith Lundberg back in the studios here this morning with a look at your opening markets. And markets this morning being brought to us by John Deere. Looking at the livestock trade as we kick off the market scene for this Friday morning, August live cattle, they're up $1.10 at $232.32. October up $1.62 at $226.57. December up $1.32 at $225.70. February up $1.57, $226.15. April up $1.47 at $226.12. Feeder cattle market, August up $3.95 at $3.52 even. September up $3.57 at $3.45.05. October up $3.52 at $3.35.47. November up $2.97, $3.27.42. January up $3.15 at $3.19.17. Lean hog trade, August is down 15 cents, 95.37. October down 20 cents, 81.45. December down 22, 72.95. February down 25, 76.72. And April down 22 cents at 81.82. Hey, it's time to bring in with us this morning Al Kleist, Kleist Commodities, based out of Minneapolis. Al, always appreciate you being on with us here in the morning. Looking at cattle trade, we are seeing some green here on the screen after a kind of a downward day, I guess we'll call it, from yesterday. But some cash sales taking place, 234 to 238. Your take here this morning.
2: The good news on the cash side, so that's helped stabilize the rally futures. I can understand why we're higher today. I really was surprised that we tanked the futures the way we did yesterday. And if we put a seasonal bottom here in the cash market, that could be good news for the futures looking forward.
1: Yeah, and then you look at the hog market. Boy, we watched that market here the last few days on the cash front. What were we, over $102 right now, right in that $97-$98 range, but a little pressure so far this morning. Your take on the hog side?
2: Yeah, just a little pressure. I think it's kind of a temporary setback. I think the longer-term outlook for both hog and cattle prices remains very positive, but even in a bull market, you don't go up every day, Keith.
1: No, that you do. We do know that for sure, Al, don't we? No doubt. All right, hold on tight there, sir. Looking at the grain side of things, we are seeing some green this morning as we kick things off. Starting out, September corn, that's up 4.5 here at 443. December up 4.5 and 466. March up 4.25 at 481. May is up 4 cents at 490. September soybeans up 3 cents, 11.63. November up 3, 11.80. March is up 2 at 12.01. And looking into May, that's up 2 at 12.09. September soybean meal down 50 cents a ton, 3.11.10. October down 50 cents at 3.11.80. Soybean oil market, September up 39 points, 68.13. December is up 34 at 67.71. On the wheat front, December Chicago, that's up 5 cents at 6.55. March up 5 at 6.72. May up 4 at 6.80. Kansas City following suit, December up 9.5, 7.27. March up 8.75, 7.39. May is up 8.5 at 7.45. Minneapolis December wheat, that's up 7.5 cents, 7.01. March up 7, 7.18. May up 7.75 at 7.29. And the oat market this morning, December up 1.5 at 3.29.5. Again, visiting this morning with Al Kleist, Kleist Commodities, based out of Minneapolis. And Al, overnight we had two good splash sales once again. We've been seeing some good export business. We had 238,000 metric tons of beans going out the door to China.

0: as well as about 286,000 metric tons of corn going out the door to Mexico. Some good export business, maybe a little bit of correction here today on the grain side from yesterday. Your take?
1: We're seeing some really good commercial demand coming here, especially for corn, but also we see China continuing to buy soybeans. So we've had prices sell off from the highs of about 3 weeks ago. We're down to a level now where China's back in buying. I see limited downside risk. We'll have to see what the USDA report says next Wednesday, but certainly encouraging news seeing those large export sales again today. And I think, Keith, it's just a matter of time till we start sending a lot of more corn to Europe. The drought continues to hang in there. Corn prices in Europe are up well over $7 a bushel, making our exports look pretty cheap, even if you put on the cost of freight. So very encouraging demand on corn, and I think the demand is going to be there for soybeans as well.
0: Yeah, that's one thing we haven't really spent a lot of time talking about, how dry that is over there. You know, they have some corn needs, and hopefully we can fulfill some of that. So thank you much for bringing that up. You are always looking at your chart, so let's take a peek at a year ago about where we were at compared to where we're at here today on the corn, soybean, wheat market there, Al.
1: Yeah, last year we were working towards a pretty important low. In fact, both 2024 and 2025, we bottomed the corn and soybean markets out during the middle of August. So a year ago right now, September corn was at 383. So we're about 60 cents higher than that right now at 443. August beans a year ago were 967. We're 1157 today, so we're $1.90 higher. Surprisingly, wheat is only a nickel higher than a year ago. Crude oil up $14 a barrel. Gasoline versus a year ago on the futures market up 75 cents a gallon. And ouch. Diesel prices versus a year ago are up $1.60 a gallon. So that's really expensive as far as fertilizer and fuel for the farms as you're getting ready to do the fall harvest.
0: Yeah, there you go. All right. And I did not ask you, sir, but let's do that quickly. Outside market world, you touched there a little bit on crude oil. Anything else that you're kind of watching as well as these fuel prices?
1: Yeah, the jobs report was very disappointing. We lost jobs in U.S., and so it makes it less necessary for the Fed to aggressively raise interest rate. That's got the dollar moving lower, and it's kind of ironic in the financial markets how bad news for the economy quite often is good news for the stock market. So we've got the S&P up 26, the Dow up 50 at this hour. So we'll have to wait and see where we close on this Friday, but certainly the jobs report today was a shocker.
0: Yeah, that it was. I heard that when they come out and we heard the guys here say, whoa. Anyway, sounds good. Well, as always, Al, thank you so much for your time this morning. You have a great day. Appreciate it.
1: You bet. Thanks for the call, Keith.
0: You bet. Thank you. That is Al Kleiss, Kleiss Commodities, Minneapolis, helping us out here this morning as we officially kick off your market scene. This market update has been...
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2: News. I'm Therese Crowley. President Trump says he's getting personally involved in Iran talks to reopen the Strait of Hormuz.
3: I think we're doing very well. I'm involved in the negotiation. I think we're doing fine. It could be soon.
2: But the Senate confirmation of Todd Blanche for Attorney General is out of his hands. As a second swing Republican, Lisa Murkowski says she's a no. Joining Maine's Susan Collins, Senator Mitch McConnell is out on medical. And one more no tanks the nomination. The president signed an executive order to end birth tourism. Policy advisor Stephen Miller tells Fox it's visa fraud.
4: No one in the world is any more allowed to obtain a visa for this fraudulent purpose.
2: And the July jobs report, 23,000 jobs lost, unemployment rate of 4.1%. Markets like it, betting the Fed will not raise interest rates. 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
5: 570 WNAX News. Good morning. 8:42, Friday, 7th. 70 outside. Sun peeking through on our way to a high of around 90 today. 60 the overnight low tomorrow. 89, 90. That's going to be our high temperature. There is a chance of rain in the area tomorrow morning. And then Sunday, sunshine, 92. Monday, we kick off a new week with sunshine at a high of around 90 degrees. Stick around. We'll keep an eye on it. We'll let you know if it changes. And two people are dead following a fiery head-on crash. It happened in northwest Iowa. The Iowa State Patrol says the collision occurred around 6 a.m. Thursday morning on Highway 10. This is west of Orange City. Investigators say that 19-year-old Lazaro Miziel Martin of Orange City was driving westbound in a Dodge Charger when he attempted to pass another vehicle, crossed into the eastbound lane, striking a Chevy Impala head-on. The impact sent the Charger into a passing semi. Troopers say that car then caught fire and became fully engulfed in flames. Martin was pronounced dead at the scene. The driver of the Impala, 53-year-old Jeffrey Lahr of Westfield, Iowa, also died from injuries suffered in that crash. No other injuries were reported. Dense fog was present in the area at the time of the wreck, although the cause remains under investigation. And a trial date is now officially on the calendar for Iowa's lawsuit against online gaming platform Roblox. According to court documents, the case is scheduled to start on November 8th of 2027 in Des Moines. The trial is going to be about 15 days long. Iowa Attorney General Brenna Byrd filed that lawsuit back in December, alleging that Roblox puts children at risk of sexual exploitation and deceptive practices on their online platform. Roblox sought to have the case dismissed. A Polk County judge denied that request, allowing the lawsuit to move forward. The company has denied the allegations. They say they have extensive safety measures in place to protect young users. Roblox says that communications on the platform are actively monitored and moderated, and it continues to invest in child safety tools and protections. This case is expected to be one of the highest profile technology lawsuits ever in Iowa when it reaches trial next year. 70 degrees, partly sunny, Friday morning. From the WNAX newsroom, I'm Tim Borman.
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2: WNEX 77.7. That's what my thermometer says right now. That's triple sevens. Time to go lay a bet on something, evidently. Let's see. What do we got here for the weather forecast? Well, you're going to come out lucky if you like summer weather. Here we go. Partly sunny, near 87 for today. Mostly cloudy, 60 for tonight. Slight chance of showers and thunderstorms in the morning. Tomorrow, sunny and a high of 89. Sunday, mostly sunny, high of 92. Monday should be sunny with a high of 90. A little bit cooler on Tuesday with a high of 85. 82 for the high on Wednesday. And then Thursday, partly sunny and quite temperate with a high of 78. In Yankton right now, we have sun shining and a balmy 77.7. According to our thermometer here at 570 WNAX.
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5: I'm Nicole Murray with Your Money Now. Job growth isn't expected to show much improvement in July, with payrolls and the unemployment rate likely holding relatively steady. CNBC analysts predict that non-farm payrolls are expected to post a gain of just 83,000, with the unemployment rate staying unchanged at 4.2%. British regulators have given Paramount the green light for its $81 billion takeover of Warner Brothers Discovery. TribLive.com reports that Paramount called the UK's clearance an important milestone towards completing its Warner purchase. American Airlines said it will stop letting elite frequent flyers jump from coach to business class through free upgrades on some of its longest domestic flights. Elite frequent flyers can still get complimentary upgrades to business class if they bought a premium economy ticket or paid for an upgrade to that class. Futures are slightly higher ahead of inflation data later this morning. NASDAQ futures up by more than 100 points. Yesterday, the Dow dropped 464. That's Your Money Now.
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2: 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The state of Florida has more of these than any other state. 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Of course, there'll be obvious, you know, attempts at it here, probably. Like orange groves, they probably do. 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Florida has more of these than any other state. What are they? We go to the phone line. Good morning, WNAX. Who's this? Hello?
11: Oh, he's gone.
2: Is it Jim? Jim?
11: Oh, they hung up.
2: Where'd you go, Jim?

0: They said enough.
1: 800-367-9629. 800-367-WNAX. Good morning. Who's this?
2: Jim in Lakefield.
1: Oh, it's the other Jim. It's the better Jim. It's the superior Jim. How are you doing, Jim?
2: Good.
1: All right. What do you think? They have more of these than any other state.
2: Alligators.
1: That's of course they do. They probably do. But is it what I'm looking for, alligators?
0: That's what I was thinking, too.
1: WNAX, who's this?
3: Hey, it's Ray!
0: Of course it's Ray.
1: What do you think it is, Ray?
3: I was going to say alligators, but... the only thing I can think of is orange trees.
1: Oh, yeah, orange trees. Yeah. Which I said that was not the answer. Hi, WNAX, who's this?
4: Good morning. You got Bob from Minnow.
1: Bob, what do you think? Hey, I drove through Minnow last night.
4: Well, you did.
1: I did. I'm sorry I didn't stop and say hi. We played a gig.
4: Well, you need to do that because I haven't met any of you guys. I must be a recluse or something.
1: No. We'll get out there at some point. Just have the Chislic ready. So,
4: They just had the big python roundup. I wonder if it might be those big snakes they got down there.
1: Oh, yeah.
0: Snakes.
1: Is it snakes? No. Hi, WNAX. Who's this? Hello? Are you there?
5: Paul here.
1: Hi, who's this?
5: Paul.
1: What do you think?
5: Well, I would have guessed alligators, but being she had the question before, I would say billboards.
0: Billboards.
1: Oh, that's a good one. Is it billboards?
6: That's right.
0: Yeah. Is it really? Billboards.
1: And that's competing with all the wall drug billboards there are between here and Rapid. So.
0: Yeah, there's a bunch of them, but I guess they're... Good one. Good question there, Big Scott. Way to pull one out of the hat. All right, he's gone. It's time now for Markets Live 55, Radio 570.

0: 55 February, up $1.32 at $225.90. August feeder cattle up $2.65, $350.70. September up $3.07 at $344.62. October up $2.70 at $334.65. And November up $2.50 at $326.90. Lean hog trade, August is down 20 cents, 95.30. October up 2 at 81.77. December down 2 at 73.20. And February down 22 at 76.75. Over on the grain side this morning, December corn, that's up 3.5 at 465, 3/4. March is up 3/4 at 481. May is up 3.5 cents now at 490. Soybean trade, September beans up 3/4 at 11.63. November up 3.5 cents, 11.81. March is up 3 cents at 12.02. September soybean meal up 30 cents a ton, 3.11.90. December up 70 cents at 3.17.30. September soybean oil up 21 points, 67.95. December up 18 at 67.55. On the wheat front today, December Chicago wheat up 9 cents at 6.59. March up 8.5, 6.75. May up 7.75 at 6.83. Kansas City December wheat, that's up 13 cents at 7.30. March is up 12 at 7.42. Minneapolis December wheat up 9.75 cents, 7.04. March is now up 9.5 cents at 7.19 3/4. And the oat trade today, December contracts up 3.5 cents, 3.31. That is your market.
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1: Main Street's losses are Wall Street's gains. I'm Dave Anthony. Fox News stocks are rising. The Nasdaq's up almost 200 points after a worse-than-expected hiring report that's eased concerns about a potential future interest rate hike.
2: The number of U.S. jobs declined by 23,000 in July. Economists were expecting an increase of more than 80,000 jobs last month. Also, May and June job creation was revised lower by 103,000. The unemployment rate declined to 4.1% in July, though that may reflect more people leaving the workforce.
1: Fox's Jeanne Casola. Democratic Senator Elizabeth Warren reacted in a statement that President Trump's failing economic agenda is weakening the labor market. But the White House National Economic Council Director Kevin Hassett just told Fox there is good in the report.
3: So the strength is what we've seen before, construction workers, manufacturing workers, and so on. The weakness in this number were really just two things, government workers and a sort of rebound from all the employment we got from the World Cup, because the World Cup was ending.
1: A vote may come today for Acting Attorney General Todd Blanche's nomination. And a second Republican senator says she's a no. Lisa Murkowski joins Susan Collins, siding with Democrats opposing giving Blanche the AG job full time.
4: Murkowski says, quote, the country needs an attorney general who will check the worst impulses of this administration. I hope Mr. Blanche is able to achieve that if confirmed, but I simply do not have confidence that will be the case.
1: That's Fox's Chandler Painter. If one more Republican senator votes no, Blanche would not be confirmed. A student shot up his school today near Bangkok, Thailand, killing five teachers and staffers, 10 people critical condition.
5: After fatally shooting his grandparents and before killing himself. Police said the shooter, who was 14 years old, fired 26 bullets and was found with 34 additional rounds. According to officials, the gun belonged to the boy's grandfather.
1: That's Greg Palcott. 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
1: Again, on Wall Street, stocks are making gains despite job losses last month. The Dow up 114 points, the Nasdaq jumping 199, the S&P 500 adding 25 points. Oil prices are down slightly. WTI still about 77 bucks a barrel. Brent crude at 82 still. At the gas pump, another 2-penny drop. AAA's national average for regulars at $4.04 a gallon. That is 6 cents less than last week. And President Trump keeps predicting that oil and gas will get back down to pre-Iran conflict levels.
7: We'll see those days pretty soon again, based on everything I see, as soon as the war ends. And I think it's going to end pretty soon. I don't think they can go much longer.
1: The president says he is involved in negotiations trying to get shipping flowing fully again through the Strait of Hormuz. Iran's been talking to Oman to work out an agreement. The president has also said this is Iran's last chance to work out a deal to also denuclearize. Football is back. The Hall of Fame game last night kicked off the NFL's preseason. Carolina beat Arizona on a last-second touchdown, but since that's just an exhibition, the bigger NFL news is financial. Two more players got big contracts. Jahmyr Gibbs' deal is the biggest ever for a running back.
8: Jahmyr Gibbs and the Detroit Lions have agreed to a three-year, $67.5 million contract extension, $51.5 million guaranteed, slightly more on average than the Falcons' Bijan Robinson got a couple of days ago. Gibbs rushed for over 1,200 yards, had 77 catches, and scored 18 total touchdowns last season. Not to be outdone, the Colts running back Jonathan Taylor has signed a two-year extension worth $44 million with $39 million guaranteed. Last year, he had nearly 1,600 yards rushing and scored 20 touchdowns. Kevin Uretsky, Fox News.
1: In baseball, Atlanta and Boston go into the weekend on win streaks. Both the Braves and Red Sox have won eight in a row. Last month,

0: Austin had a team record 15 game winning streak. I'm Dave Anthony, and this is Fox News.
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2: And good morning, 5 minutes after 9 on your Friday, 7th of August. 75 outside. This is an interesting one out of Nebraska. Lancaster County election officials have uncovered what could be the largest alleged petition fraud case in Nebraska history. Now, the Good Government Lincoln Project was passing petitions. They turned in more than 30,000 signatures last month, all in an effort to place three different city charter measures on the ballot. Those included term limits and election-related changes. But the Lancaster County Election Commissioner reports show that more than 19,000 of those signatures were rejected, and nearly 70% of those rejections were flagged as being potentially fraudulent. A review of the records found that more than 4,300 suspected fraudulent signatures were on just one petition alone. Backers of the effort say that they support a law enforcement investigation. Former state senator Tony Fulton says organizers welcome the prosecution of anyone responsible, and they remain committed to qualifying those measures for the November ballot. Now, officials have not released very many details on this at all, other than what I've just told you. The Attorney General's Office, Lancaster County officials, other agencies have all declined to make any public comment. Meanwhile, the group has restarted their signature drive. They face a September 1st deadline to gather enough valid signatures. It will be interesting to see how they carry forward with these allegations. And in Mitchell, South Dakota, the 19th annual Pre-Sturgis Party drew thousands of motorcycles into the community on Thursday night. Riders made this one of their final stops before heading west to the Black Hills for the start of the 86th annual Sturgis Motorcycle Rally. Now, according to organizer and Clockworks founder Brian Clock, the event has grown dramatically since pretty humble beginnings about two decades ago. It's become a major gathering for riders from across the country, and Clock says the turnout and the community support continue to exceed all expectations.
3: Everybody's stoked. They're excited to be in Mitchell, and there's people here from Nova Scotia, from San Antonio, Texas, from Las Vegas, from British Columbia, all coming here just for this party tonight.
2: Now, Mitchell Main Street and Beyond Executive Director Elizabeth Lusak says that the event has become an important showcase for the city, giving visitors a chance to experience local businesses, hospitality, and attractions before they continue on to the big show in Sturgis.
4: We had over 200 motorcycles in the parade kicking off at Clockworks. 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Oh, so cool for our small community in Mitchell, South Dakota.
2: Now, the annual celebration features, as you probably could have guessed, motorcycles, vendors, live entertainment, and activities all across downtown Mitchell. Clock says that the plans are already underway for next year's event, which is a milestone. It's the official 20th anniversary.
3: 20 years of the Pre-Sturgis Party and 30 years of Clockworks. Stay tuned, baby.
2: Probably just a little bit pumped. The 86th annual motorcycle rally in Sturgis gets underway today. It runs through next weekend. You know what that means if you're traveling on the roads. Bikes are out. Be aware. Be cautious. Be safe. We've got sunshine peeking through, 75 on your Friday morning. From the WNAX newsroom, I'm Tim Borf.
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0: Good morning, everyone, and welcome to our Friday morning edition of our WNAX 5 State Farm Report. I'm Keith Lundberg back in the WNAX studios here this morning after being on the road here Monday, Tuesday, Wednesday, and got home here late last night. But we are back in the studios after a great trip to FarmFest 2026. Hard to believe that is already in the books. Hey, our thanks to Axiom Neuropathy Institute. They're located in Sioux Falls, helping us out here with today's program. And of course, they'd like to remind you not to let those numb, tingling feet or balance issues get any worse. Visit freescreening.com. Well, don't have to say it. The big headlines here today, a lot of talk about yesterday, the Senate Ag Committee's farm bill markups. Boy, they were pumped up about that at FarmFest. And in fact, they were really looking forward to having that put in place, coming up with some great language. I know for a fact, U.S. Senator Amy Klobuchar, she is the ranking member of the Senate Ag Committee. She was at FarmFest and talked about the importance of all these different things in this farm bill, including E15, some other things, fertilizer and such. And then we get the word here last night that it was shot down, led by, well, we'll leave it at that, won't we? It will be interesting to see what happens now with the Senate Ag Committee. I do have some good guests lined up here for Monday to talk about exactly what's going on. I was kind of hoping maybe have them on here this morning, but I did have them scheduled already for Monday. So we'll be talking to some farm group representatives that spend a lot of time in Washington, get their thoughts and feelings about what's going on with that farm bill. Today, though, we are going to focus on some different things. We are going to dig into the markets a little bit more coming up here at 9:18. It's been kind of a wild roller coaster here as of late. Going to be checking in with David Erickson with Ag Optimist. 9:40 today, we're going to be talking markets as well, but a little bit different twist. Professional Ag Marketing Group out of Laverne started out this week with their crop tour. I wanted to get an update, see what they found out as they made their way across a large portion of the Midwest. Jaden Houselog will be joining us here at 9:40. We are ready to take a break. Jim is going to step in, and thank you so much, Jim, for all your help running the board here the last couple of days. Really, really appreciate that. He is going to step in, take a look at what's going on with weather. We'll have a complete check of those markets.
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1: 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WNAX. I'm Jim Remler with this Ag Weather Outlook. In the northern plains, we'll see temps rise into the 90s this weekend into next week. Showers and storms will be spotty throughout the weekend, mainly targeting the Dakotas. Precip deficits remain high and more rain is needed for reproductive to filling crops. The storm track will continue to favor the northern plains next week with a stronger system moving in Thursday and Friday. For the central and southern plains, including Nebraska and Kansas, the central plains have seen most of the rain this week, while the southern plains have been on the drier side. Throughout next week, storms will continue to favor the central plains, but monsoonal moisture from the desert southwest could nudge into western Texas at times. Rain may come just in time to benefit reproductive corn in northern areas, but it may be too late in the south, where early harvest will start at the end of the month. In the Midwest, including Minnesota and Iowa, some slight relief to the recent heat will continue through the end of the week behind a slow-moving cold front, which will move through the Ohio Valley today. This week's milder air and recent rainfall will bring improving conditions for some, but for areas south of this week's front, conditions could be warmer and drier. Next week's storm track could go directly over the Corn Belt with some swaths of heavier rain possible at times. A few more shots of widespread rain would be beneficial for filling soybeans and reproductive corn. In the Delta, spotty showers have led to worsening conditions for cotton and soybeans. Late this week, isolated showers and storms will return across the region, but model guidance is arguing that heavy rain will likely not be widespread. A similar pattern may set up for next week with only isolated showers across the region. Any additional rain may be too late for maturing corn and soybeans, with early harvests starting up at the end of the month. And in China, showers may start to become more isolated across northeastern China late this week into next week. This isn't a major concern, as recent rainfall has led to largely favorable conditions for corn and soybeans. Typhoon Dolphin will make landfall in southeast China this weekend and lead to heavy rain south of Shanghai. Remnants of Dolphin could impact the North China Plain through much of next week, potentially causing some areas of flooding. With this Ag Weather Outlook, I'm Jim Remler.
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3: Well, at Farm Fest, boy, we got to talk to a lot of great people about what's going on in the world of agriculture. And sure thing talked a lot about is weather conditions and how that's been playing a role within our markets. So we've got with us here once again today, David Erickson with Ag Optimist based out of Akron, Iowa. And good morning, sir. Welcome aboard again.
4: Yeah, good morning, Keith. How are you today?
3: Not too bad. You and I are both kind of been talking a lot, so our voices, I kind of feel it today in the throat. You are about the same way, but there is sure a lot to talk about these variants in weather conditions and really how that's going to play a role within our grain markets, right?
4: Well, yeah, absolutely. We're into the time of year where the weather is a really big and really big kind of pivotal point overall in what we're seeing in these grain markets. And off of the weather, you start to see some of these private analysts, they come out with their own estimates of what the crop is going to be. ultimately, at the end of the day, we'll see what gets measured, and you know, the USDA is kind of the is going to tell us how much production we have overall. But we did see Stone X came out earlier this week, and they had a yield projection of about 1.4 bushels above what the most recent USDA one was, but they were right in line with the soybean one. But we are starting to see, as you kind of alluded to, we're starting to see some drier weather out in Europe, so in some of these foreign countries. And I think that even though the price action has been, I would say, negative on the corn and the soybean side of things, we are starting to find our level. We're getting grain sales to a lot of foreign countries. Pretty big one from Mexico on the corn side of things, and another few big sales earlier today. So I think that's a positive for the grains overall.
3: Yeah, you bring up a good point there. Of course, these crop tours going on, respected companies that will be putting out some numbers, and they do play a factor. Everybody's kind of listening to them, and everybody will have a difference of opinion. But when it really comes right down to it, the USDA is going to kind of have the final call, won't they?
4: Yeah, absolutely. I mean, the USDA, that, you know, when they come out with their final yield, which that will be well after the combines roll through the country and so on and so forth. But that, I mean, that's going to be kind of the final factor. But in the meantime, these the farm tours and these private analysts putting out their numbers, that's definitely going to carry some weight.
3: That it will. Hey, looking at the cattle side of things, boy, today right now we're a little bit higher, but I was kind of really surprised to see the market the way it was yesterday, especially over on the feeder cattle side. You know, we're watching a couple of things. You and I have talked about where we stand with cash, but throw in there a little bit of a flash crash. Talk to me a little bit about that.
4: Yeah, as you said, the feeder cattle was probably the most surprising action that we had yesterday in the livestock market, because, you know, the feeder cattle index was up more than $4 on the most recent print. So it really strong, and we're seeing a lot of movement on the on the cash side for the feeders, and the fats for the live side. Yeah, depending on how you want to look at it, and I went back and forth and kind of round and round with a few different customers, and yeah, the basis wasn't great earlier in the week if you would have sold, but the cash price was quite a bit higher than where you sold a week prior. So, you know, you got to kind of take the good with the bad. But at the end of the day, I think there are starting to be more and more rumors that there might be another plant closure on the horizon, because, quite frankly, the packer is kind of tired of losing money. And I can't blame them for that. But, you know, I think that there was a rumor circulating about another plant closure yesterday, and that it turned out to be false, at least for now. But what I always say is, where there's smoke, there's fire.
3: Yeah, that is something. I'm going to call that the outside noise.

0: Right. We've been hearing a lot of that, and we have such volatile markets, whether it's on the livestock side or even grain, and it doesn't take anything to move those markets, swing them one way or the other, does it?
1: No, it doesn't. You know, a lot of outside noise, and the market is always what I've said is the market's always looking to be fed. So you always need different information or different news or what have you, and that's one of the things about our job, both you and I, is a lot of times we got to kind of find the story that is driving these markets. And you know, sometimes we don't exactly know what the underlying reason is, but that's what we got to try and figure out.
0: You know, and of course, you and I've talked in the past too here with very warm, hot weather conditions, with the number of cattle that died here, feedlots losing head because of that hot, dry weather conditions. That was one thing also kind of factored in there, and that affects our herd size. And that kind of leads me into even on the hog side of things. We've been watching a herd size on that side getting smaller and smaller as well.
1: Yeah, the slaughter on the hogs has actually been down over the past, last week it was projected it was down right around 2.4% overall. And, you know, it's been that way over the last 4 or 5 weeks. So the number of hogs that we are killing is, you know, quite a bit less. And then, yeah, like you said, when it comes to this hot weather that we've had through a lot of these production areas for the livestock, it shed pounds off, and you know, the hogs, they're projected, I think the most recent one was about 3.5 pounds less than where we were a week prior. So yeah, we're taking some meat out of production, you know, just purely by the weather. But we still can't find a lot of solid footing on the cutout side of things, and we're not able to move the meat, which is a little bit concerning as we enter into, you know, kind of our last big holiday for the summer, our last big kind of grilling push overall. You would think that we would see a lot more of that meat movement, but we just haven't seen it. So, and I think that's why the futures have kind of stalled out here for a minute, and we can't find any more push.
0: Yeah, you talked there about the cutouts, whether it's the beef cutouts or pork cutouts. On the pork side of things, for an example, you know, we saw cash up there around that 102 mark, but pork cutouts were near what, 104, maybe 105? Now here we're under 100 on both of them. So something's going on, right?
1: There's definitely something going on there, and it just can't seem to get much above that level. And like I said, I think given the time of year and given the demand that we should be having overall, I think that's a little bit concerning.
0: All right. Well, we're making our way through the first week of August. Next week, we have a big report out from the USDA. So what does that crystal ball, I know it's a little foggy today, but what's that crystal ball telling you and some of the things you're going to be watching here over the next week or so?
1: Yeah, over the next week, I think we just got to continue to, you know, see how these weather projections come out, because, like we said, August is a pretty big, it's a pretty big time for a couple things on the grain side of things. They say that the soybeans are made in August, so if we are able to kind of catch some rains, that'll fill up them pods a little bit. And then also on the corn side of things, you know, I've talked to a number of customers and been out in a number of fields, and you know, the ears look good, and most of them are filled out. There's a little bit of tip back here and there, depending on where you're at overall. But also, we need to fill out that kernel, and we need to fill out that kernel depth. So that's going to be we're at a pretty critical time in the growing stage, and we'll just have to.

0: keep an eye on that.
1: All right, sir. As always, really appreciate you being with us here today. I usually try to have you in on Wednesday, but we are in Farm Fest up in Redwood Falls this week, so we did some rearranging. Somebody's looking to visit a little bit more, sir. Good way to reach out to you.
0: Yeah, feel free to give me a call. It's 712-435-7402.
1: There you go. Appreciate it. As always, you have a fantastic day and a good weekend.
0: Yep. Same to you, Keith.
1: All right. David Erickson, Ag Optimist, based out of Akron, Iowa, our special guest here this morning on Radio 570 WNAX.
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7: 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This has been Chad Heason with Kimball Livestock. Thanks for listening. Have a good day.
1: All right. It is time for your Midwest Morning Market Update, Radio 570. 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Looking at our livestock trade this morning, August live cattle, they're up 47 cents, 231.70. October up 67, 225.60. December up 37, 224.70. February up 62 at 225.20. April up 82 cents, 225.50. Feeder cattle market, August is up $2.17 at $3.50.22. September up $2.37 at $3.43.82. October up $1.95, $3.33.90. November up $1.45 at $3.25.80. And January up $1.22 at $3.17.25. Lean hog trade this morning, August is down 32 cents, 95.17. October up 12 cents, 81.85. December up 5 at 73.27. February down 15 cents, 76.82. And April is down 17 cents at 81.87. Looking at the cash cattle market, not much going on here this morning. I see a few bids early on now here at 235, especially in Kansas, Nebraska, Colorado. There were a few sales yesterday, Iowa, Minnesota, Kansas, and Nebraska, 234 to 238. As far as the beef cutout values, choice was down $4.10. At 363.86, select was up $1.72 and 349.78. On the hog front, cash hog market yesterday, 70 cents to $1.30 lower. Iowa, Minnesota at $98.36, nationally at $98.30. Looking here right now this morning, I see a few sales. Iowa, Minnesota at $98.57, nationally about $98.48. Again, that's some early sales here this morning. We'll have more for that coming up here during 12:30 markets. The pork cutout values, choice, and I guess the national carcass values, they were down $1.79 yesterday. The national value at $99.26 and in Omaha at $98.79. There you go. That's a quick look at the livestock.
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1: Well, as you look at the grain side of things here this morning, as David and I were just talking here on the market side, we did have a couple of splash sales overnight. 238,000 metric tons of soybeans going out the door to China. We also had about 286,000 metric tons of corn going out the door to Mexico. So just looking back over the course of this week, we had some pretty good export business, especially on soybeans going to China. Also had a few sales here and there going to Mexico. That definitely is a good thing. Looking at the board here this morning, right now, September corn is up 2.5 cents at 441. December is up 2 cents, 464. March up 2.5, 479, 3/4. May is up 2.25 at 488. On the soybean front, September beans, they're up 2.25, 1162. November is up 2.5, 1180. March is up 1.5 at $12 even. Looking into May, that's up 1 cent at 1208. Soybean meal market, September down 90 cents a ton, 310.70. December is down 60 cents at 316. Soybean oil market, September down 1 point, 67.73. December is down 2 at 67.34. Seeing some green on the screen on the wheat side of things as well. All three exchanges, December Chicago, that's up 9 cents at 659.5. March is up 8.25 at 675, May up 7.5 at 683. Kansas City December wheat, that's up 14 cents at 731. March up 13.75, 744. May is up 13 cents at 749. Minneapolis December wheat up 10 cents at 704. March is up 10 as well at 721. May up 9.25 at 730. On the oat front here today, December oat contracts, they're up 3 cents at 331.25. That is a look at your Midwest morning markets here on Radio 570, brought to us this morning by Grossenberg Implements. We'll take a break. We'll hear from Fox News. WNAX Newsroom will step in with an update as we approach the 10 o'clock hour. And we'll continue with our next special guest. Yeah, we're going to talk a little bit about crop tours going on.

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3: Fox News, I'm CJ Papa. The July jobs report measures the number of jobs created, but that was not the case. Lauren Simonetti of the Fox Business Network.
4: Negative 23,000. Unemployment rate drops in July to 4.1% from 4.2%.
3: White House Economic Advisor Kevin Hassett talking to Fox.
5: The weakness in this number were really just two things, government workers and a sort of rebound from all the employment we got from the World Cup, because the World Cup was ending.
3: Bright spot in the report, manufacturing created more than 5,000 jobs. Alaska Senator Alicia Murkowski saying earlier she is not backing acting U.S. Attorney General Todd Blanche if there's a vote to confirm him full time. Joining Maine Senator Susan Collins, if he loses one more senator, he will not be confirmed. 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

0: newsroom. Here's some of the stories that we're working on to bring you at the top of the hour on your Friday. Term limits for Iowa lawmakers. It's a topic taking center stage in the race for governor because one candidate has a plan. The other one has said he's sort of in favor but doesn't have a plan yet. We'll talk about that. And the congressional delegation from South Dakota is pressing the White House, trying to get a federal disaster declaration for the storms that struck the central part of the state earlier this summer. We'll tell you what we know. Coming up at 5 minutes after, following Fox News on 570 WNAX.
1: Celebrating almost one full day without Chloe laughing. It's drive time. Never mind.
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4: The biggest problem today with removing straw or stalks from the fields is loss of nutrients. The only way to know exactly how many nutrients, though, is to sample the straw or stalks and have them analyzed. If you've had lots of rain late in the growing season or before taking the residue off, more potassium will flush out. However, in dry areas, expect much of your potassium to be left in the stalks and leaves. There could be a lot of dollars of N, P, and K in your residue, so before you bale it up, at least test it and think hard before it leaves your field. When fertilizer prices are low, removing plant residue isn't as big of a concern. But with today's fertilizer prices, the last thing you want is to sell bales off for less than it will cost to replace the fertility, not to mention the loss of

0: that they do for us as well. Professional Ag Marketing, they are based out of Laverne, Minnesota. And we have with us here this morning, Jaden Hauslog, and he is with the crew. And Jaden, it is nice to have you alongside here this morning. How you doing today?
1: I'm doing good, Keith. Thanks for having me on today.
0: Yes, and you are back in the office yourself. Wanted to talk about the fact you have been busy traveling around this week. 8 different states doing some crop tours. Now, I know you and Mike Miner have been doing that here the last couple of years. Now, you headed it up this year. Give us your thoughts as you made your way around the Midwest.
1: Yeah, Keith, so like you said there, it's my third year. Mike kind of did the northern tour, but I kind of did most of the tour there, so we left on Sunday there from Laverne there, our home office there, and as we made our way south there into Sioux County, Iowa, and kind of things we picked up there, overall condition looked pretty good, saw some widespread hail damage, but nothing real big to complain about there, but it all kind of changed as we head into northeast Nebraska there, and some of our clients we met with out there. And if you look at the drought map, I mean, it does look pretty rough, D3 drought there, so haven't really received a lot of rain. And a lot of what we saw, the dry land is probably going to be 20 to 40 bushels below last year, depending on the spot. But as we move farther south towards, like, York County, one of the bigger producing counties in Nebraska, things improved quite a bit and might be similar to last year. And, you know, the next day we kind of moved east all the way to Ohio, so we made our way through southern Iowa there, and things really picked up and improved in that area.
0: Now, on this tour, you focus mainly on the corn crop, or are you kind of looking at soybeans?
1: I mean, we look at soybeans, but we don't really give any estimates on yield on soybeans, mostly just corn. You could call it the corn tour, probably.
0: Gotcha. And now visiting with these producers, they were out in the field there with you as well. And as you just kind of mentioned, some of the areas that look kind of rough. But just visiting in general with the guys, what's the general mood with these?
1: So I think you put it in three baskets. You got out east, you got Illinois, Indiana, Ohio. You know, they're still pretty hopeful on their crop, just not quite as good as last year. Too many drown out spots, too much rain right away. You know, a lot of nitrogen deficient corn, shallow roots is going to have an effect out there. But overall, they're pretty hopeful on their crop. And I'd say the second basket, you could probably put Iowa and Minnesota in the same basket. Really strong looking conditions, I would say. You know, could maybe have a record crop this year. And with no really southern rust in play right now in Iowa, Iowa farmers are really, you know, they think they could have a really bumper crop with no southern rust. And they keep getting rain here every day, it seems like. And then out west, Nebraska and the Dakotas just have missed out on a lot of rain. So our estimates, we're thinking we're going to see Nebraska and the Dakotas at least 10 to 15 bushels below last year's yields.
0: Now, while I was attending Farm Fest here this week in Redwood, I was accused of doing the rain dance that kept the rain showers away from, you know, South Dakota and Nebraska. I don't know if there's any truth to that, but I am being blamed for it. But get us up to date a little bit about some of those yields. I know as you kind of looked at it, you kind of come up with some numbers. And yet again, we're going to have estimates from different crop tours. We're going to have estimates from the USDA. Give us your thoughts here, sir.
1: Yeah, so out west here we had, you know, South Dakota 152, that's 19 below last year. North Dakota at a 140, that's 18 below last year. And both of those states had record yields last year. Nebraska, we put them at a 185, that's 9 below last year. That would be a record last year too. Iowa, Minnesota, we both had record crops here. We put Iowa at a monster 220 yield there, Minnesota at a 205. And then out east, Illinois, Indiana, Ohio, we just put a few bushels below last year due to the excess rain there.
0: Now, you traveled there last year as well, and that is the eastern Corn Belt. That is where they got that rain early on, so it took a while for them to get the crop in the field. And then that spigot really shut off for them in the fall. But this year, I think if I remember right, they are actually sitting good, and I think you said you found that.
1: Right, Keith, and we did an aerial tour. Pat and the boys did that in June, and we saw that a lot of standing water in fields, and that's definitely going to have an impact on that crop. But maturity over there is all over the board as well. I would say out west here we're 2 to 3 weeks ahead of maturity-wise than them out east.
0: Wow. All right. Well, again,

0: You did about 8 states, and your partner in crime, Mike Miner, did a couple of tours as well, I think I heard.
1: Yeah, he did North Dakota, South Dakota, Minnesota, yep.
0: Okay, gotcha. All right. Well, going forward then, sir, your thoughts, are you going to, you know, kind of keep up to see how things go this fall as the guys are in the field?
1: Yeah, we'll be talking to our producers here and there, but from right now, what we think, we're sitting around a 184 national yield, so one above trend. You know, a Stone Axis survey came out around 184.8. So next week's Wisely report, that's kind of what we think we'll see.
0: Yeah, there you go. And just looking at the markets here right now, we are seeing corn a little bit higher. Soybeans are now on a two-sided trade. But all right, anything that you'd like to wrap up with here today?
1: Well, Keith, I just encourage everyone to follow our Twitter or YouTube to follow along on our crop tour. We'll put a video out later today on YouTube to recap what we all saw in our national yield forecast.
0: That is awesome. No, I appreciate you stepping on here this morning to be with us. I was thinking about it about 7:30 this morning. It's like, you guys are on that tour. You got a little space available here. Your general thoughts, pretty good. Just, I mean, kind of an eye-opener for yourself as well.
1: Yeah, I was expecting much worse out west. I mean, it was pretty poor looking, but not too bad from based off the drought map and conditions wise.
0: Yeah, and that's a common theme that we've been hearing, just as you pointed out here, Jaden. Boy, these crop conditions sure vary from location to location. Some areas in very nice garden spots, and then you've got other areas that are in those drought areas. And although they are in the drought areas, just kind of walking out there, the crops look better than you would anticipate, don't they?
1: Right, Keith, and I would also comment on the soybean crop. Soybean crop looked really good out east with the rains they've been getting recently, so I would expect a pretty good soybean crop, too.
0: There you go, sir. Again, if somebody's looking for more information, maybe more on this tour, a good way to check that out, sir?
1: Yeah, follow along on our Twitter at Professional Ag Marketing, and also on YouTube there, Professional Ag Marketing there. Well, me and Mike will be discussing a national yield later this afternoon. We'll probably release that, too.
0: All right. As always, Jaden, thank you so much for your time today. Really appreciate it.
1: Yeah, thanks for having me on, Keith.
0: All right. Jaden Houselog, Professional Ag Marketing, based out of Laverne, Minnesota, talking about the crop tour that they just wrapped up with here this week. All right, we are going to take a quick break, and Jim's going to step in, take a look at what's going on with that ever-changing weather. I'll take a look at those markets, and we'll wrap things up here this morning. All this and more as we continue this morning with your Friday morning edition of our WNAX 5 State Farm Report.
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5: Welcome back to your 5-State Farm Report here on Radio 570 WNAX. Jim is stepping back in the studios here to take a look at what's going on with our weather information. And that is one thing that was talked a lot about this week at Farm Fest, the ever-changing weather and how it really varies from location to location. You just heard that with Jaden Houselog there on that crop tour that they did so far this week. That, wow, what a change that we can see from location. The location. Jim, I know you are getting ready here for weather, sir.
6: Absolutely, yeah. It was nice having some cool weather, but warming up a little bit for the weekend, Keith, as we look at, well, right now 80 and mostly cloudy. It's going to be another breezy day today, it looks like, as well, around the Yankton area. But not bad, 85 for a high expected today. Winds gusting up around 25 at times. We'll see a low of 60 tonight. Another cool night, cloudy skies. Our chance for showers tomorrow, only about 20%. We'll be up around 89 for a high. Sunday, 92 and sunny. And 90 on Monday, 85 for Tuesday, low 80s Wednesday. And we might see upper 70s by Thursday. We'll see how the week goes. But that's kind of... region-wide, too, in terms of not a lot of moisture. They're a fairly active weather pattern aloft. Could sprinkle some showers Saturday night, Sunday to parts of the region, but we'll wait and see. We could see some sun today. Hopefully, we'll see some sun today. 85 expected for a high. Right now, 80 at 570 WNAX. Nice to have you back in studio, sir.
5: Yeah, thank you. It's always fun to be back, right? And thank you so much for all your help here the last few days as well. Colin's been on vacation, and you have been doing the weather and keeping track of that and running the board for us. So thank you so much. Appreciate all your help, Jim, as well as Tim. Tim has done an excellent job keeping us on the air. All right.
0: It's that time of year again. 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When you're just driving along and all of a sudden...
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0: 85. April is down 20 cents at 81.85. Over on the grain side this morning, September corn is up 2.5 at 441. December is up 2 cents at 464. March up 2.25 at 479. May is up 2 cents at 488. Soybean trade, September beans, they're up a penny, 11.61. November up 1 penny, 11.78. March up 1 at $12. May is steady at 12.07. Soybean meal market, September down $1.70 a ton, 309.90. December down 140 at 315.20. September soybean oil up 37 points, 68.10. December up 36 at 67.70. On the wheat front here today, December Chicago, that's up 9.5 cents at 660. March up 8.5 cents, 675. May up 8 cents at 684. Kansas City December wheat, that's up 14 cents, 731. March up 13, 3/4 at 744. May up 12 and a half cents at 749. Minneapolis December up 9 and 3/4, 704. March up 9, 3/4, 720. May up 10 cents at 731. And rounding out the grain trade, looking at those December oat contracts, they're up 3 cents. That's at 331. March is up 3 as well now at 344. And let's see, we did have those two splash sales here overnight. One more time, 238,000 metric tons of beans going out the door to China and 286,000 metric tons of corn going out to Mexico. This market update this morning has been brought to us by Valley Ag Supply, located in Gainesville and Spink. They always have your back when it comes to those crop inputs, those weed controls, those fertilizer application, ATARPs, and a whole lot more. Check them out. Valley Ag Supply. There you go, folks. That is what is going on in the world of agriculture. Again, our heartfelt thank you to each and every one of you that stopped by to see us while attending Farm Fest in Redwood Falls, Minnesota. Thank you so much for stopping in, signing up for a chance to win that awesome-looking pickup, right? If you've seen that, that is painted up so nicely. I will be out on Wednesday broadcasting this program, teaming up with South Dakota Trade. They have a really, really important trade outlook form coming up on Wednesday. I'll be broadcasting from there. And then the 18th, 19th, and 20th, we will be broadcasting our programs from Dakota Fest, so definitely out and about. And our thanks to Axiom Neuropathy Institute, located in Sioux Falls, for helping us out, making this program a possibility. Thank you once again. That is going to wrap up things here for this morning. Hope you.
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1: A thumbs up for Todd Blanche. I'm Dave Anthony, Fox News, from Republican Senator Bill Cassidy, who just said he'll put aside his differences with the president and vote yes to confirm the acting attorney general to be full-time AG.
2: Mr. Blanche is not perfect, and he will tell you this. But the choice is not between perfection and Mr. Blanche. It is between Mr. Blanche and another acting attorney general who may not run the department effectively under President Trump.
1: Two other Republican senators say they'll join Democrats voting no. Lisa Murkowski and Susan Collins. If one more GOP senator opposes Blanche, the nomination would be rejected at a vote possibly today. That Blanche confirmation, just one item on the Senate's to-do list.
3: The Senate is on a crash course to complete its work for the summer in the next 24 hours and leave until September. One item they will complete is a bill crafted by the late Lindsey Graham to sanction Russia.
1: That vote could come this hour. Fox's Chad Pergram also reports from the Capitol.
3: The Senate also takes a test vote on a bipartisan bill to avoid a government shutdown this fall, but it will not pass the Save America Act. In fact, it's unclear if the Senate will even entertain a budget framework which could address election security.
1: President Trump's pushing that Save America Act, which would also require proof of citizenship and ID to vote. The president won't like this. An appeals court has halted his construction project of the White House ballroom, ruling he needs congressional approval, but that decision's on hold for 2 weeks to allow for a Trump appeal to the Supreme Court. We got an economic update this morning showing jobs were lost last month, a decline of 23,000 instead of the gain of 80,000 expected, and hiring for May and June revised down by 100,000. But White House National Economic Council Director Kevin Hassett tells Fox that this is different than just losses.
4: If you throw out the World Cup and the government workers, we actually had a number that was about plus 100,000, which is about what we expected given that the unemployment rate went down.
1: That rate dropped a tenth to 4.1%. 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
1: A Tennessee senator takes a step to becoming governor. Marsha Blackburn won the Republican primary.
8: We are a solid red conservative state, and all of these socialist communist policies end at the Tennessee state line.
1: Blackburn faces Democrat Jerry Green in November. Whoever wins will be the state's first female governor. Another Republican in Tennessee was primaried out. Congressman Andy Ogles lost despite having President Trump's endorsement.
9: Ogles lost the GOP primary for Tennessee's 5th congressional district. Republican voters picked Charlie Hatcher, Tennessee's former agriculture commissioner and state veterinarian, who received the backing of Republican Governor Bill Lee. Hatcher still insists he is a pro-Trump Republican. Ogles, a member of the more conservative Freedom Caucus, has also been the source of controversies regarding campaign finance reporting. Hatcher will now face Democratic nominee Chas Mulder, the mayor of Columbia, Tennessee. Eben Brown, Fox News.
1: Firefighters are making progress around Spokane, Washington, battling 3 wildfires that have burned down or damaged more than 900 homes and structures. Now a grim story out of Chicago about a funeral home.
10: The remains of 50 people discovered during a license inspection of South Chicago Chapel, where investigators say multiple bodies were kept unrefrigerated in various states of decomposition, and a gruesome scene. This woman lives next door.
11: It was always like maybe like a few days, like you'd always smell it. Like it was constant. It was always something weird.
10: The state now deeming the funeral home a danger to public safety for now the funeral director. Johanna Morgan's license is temporarily suspended as the remains are off to the Cook County Medical Examiner's office. Also amid complaints of loved ones' remains that have have gone missing. No word yet if any charges will be filed in this case.

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1: On Wall Street, the Dow's up 136 points. The Nasdaq's gaining 280. I'm Dave Anthony. This is Fox News.
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3: And good morning, 5 minutes after 10 a.m. Friday, August 7th. It's overcast outside. The sun has tried to burn through a couple times, but right now we've got cloud cover across the board. Currently, though, it is warming up ever so slightly. We are sitting at 75 on your Friday morning, on our way to a high of around 85, 86 at some point today. Cloudy overnight tonight, 60 will be the low. Saturday, then a chance of showers, maybe a thunderstorm through the morning hours. That should be moving out of the area before noon and be replaced with sunshine and a high of around 89. That chance of rain will continue through Saturday night. Expect a low of 67. Then Sunday, sunshine 92. Monday, sunny 90. Tuesday, partly sunny 85. Looking ahead that far. It's not a bad looking forecast for August, but we'll keep an eye on it. We'll let you know if they change it. South Dakota's congressional delegation is pressing the White House to approve a federal disaster declaration following devastating storms that struck central South Dakota earlier this summer. Now, Senators John Thune and Mike Rounds, along with Congressman Dusty Johnson, have sent a letter urging President Donald Trump to quickly approve Governor Larry Roden's disaster request. The request covers the powerful storm system that swept across the state, dates ranging from June 28th through July the 3rd. That storm, the initial one, brought Hurricane Force straight-line winds, tornadoes, hail, flooding, affecting 8 counties and 2 tribal communities. State officials say that overall nearly 22,000 households were impacted. The town of Highmore was among the hardest-hit communities. Damage was reported to an estimated 80 to 90% of the structures in that city. The delegation says that wind gusts reached 131 among the strongest thunderstorm winds ever recorded in the state that caused widespread power outages and extensive damage to homes, businesses, and the infrastructure of utilities. In the letter, the lawmakers urged immediate approval of both disaster assistance and hazard mitigation funding to help communities recover and better prepare for storms in the future. And the topic of term limits for lawmakers in Iowa is taking center stage in the governor's race. The Democratic candidate for governor, Rob Sand, is proposing a 12-year limit for members of the Iowa legislature. He says lawmakers should have enough time to gain experience, but not so much that they lose touch with their voters. The issue is starting to draw some attention, especially as people are frustrated with government, and that can fuel calls for change. Supporters argue that term limits would bring fresh ideas and new leadership to the state house. But political observers note that the proposal faces one major hurdle. Term limits laws have to be approved by the lawmakers, who would basically be voting themselves out of office if term limits became restricted. Cornell College political scientist Megan Goldberg says that's a pretty tough sell, especially in Iowa, where voters can't place legislation directly on the ballot through a statewide initiative process. Now, the Republican gubernatorial candidate, Zach Lane, has not unveiled any plan regarding term limits for legislators, although he has previously gone on the record saying that he supports term limits for some offices, but not all of them. Case in point, not for the governor. 16 states currently impose term limits on their state lawmakers. If elected, Sand would need support from Iowa's Republican-controlled legislature to turn that proposal into law. His plan would also include an age limit for lawmakers, although details on that one have not been finalized or handed out. We'll let you know when we finally hear. Partly cloudy skies, 75. It is Friday morning. From the WNAX newsroom at 9 minutes after, I'm Tim Borman.
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0: U.S. bison now has duty-free access to the EU under a 3,000 metric ton quota. I'm Danielle Drotzman with your farm news update. Jim Matheson, the executive director of the National Bison Association, says the industry has been building demand in the EU for decades.
1: Members of the National Bison Association and our marketers in particular have been exporting to the European Union and Switzerland for decades. Bison has always been popular in Europe, but very limited in availability. The venues the bison are going to is largely food service. Europe has always been fascinated by American Western culture, and bison, of course, is a perfect fit in that Western culture. So as such, it started as a novelty, and then the Europeans discovered what a high-quality protein bison is and have gotten a little bit hooked on that. So we in the bison industry have largely had a domestic marketplace that we've supplied in our short history as an industry. However, we have grown significantly in the past decade, particularly, and have expanded into these new international markets. And again, Europe has been a primary target of our marketers in that regard.
0: Access for U.S. bison has been included in a number of recent trade negotiations.
1: In these trade negotiations, being so aggressive in doing these negotiations with so many countries, bison is kind of a low-hanging fruit. And I say that because we only raise bison in the United States and Canada. So there's really no competition in these new markets that we're seeking access to. And in the last 12 months, my gosh, we've seen Taiwan open up, Australia open up, dropping the tariffs for the EU along with Switzerland. We're now working on Japan. I just had a meeting with Foreign Ag Service yesterday discussing Japan, and that's got a lot of momentum right now. We're hoping to see that happen soon.
0: With your farm news update, I'm Danielle Drotzman.
2: It's that time of year again. You know what I'm talking about. When you're just driving along and all of a sudden...
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0: No, they're getting some rain showers. So rain rolling through Redwood Falls, just south of Olivia. And Wilmer, some pretty heavy showers in and around the Wilmer, Minnesota area. So we are seeing that. And fairly active weather returning for the weekend into next week as well. For today in Yankton, 82. And mostly sunny skies. We'll hopefully see that sun. The wind's pretty gusty yet today, 25 miles per hour out of the southwest. 60, cloudy tonight. And 89 for a high under mostly sunny skies for Saturday. Saturday night, slight chance overnight for showers here, 67. Then 92 Sunday, 90 on Monday. And looks like by Thursday we might see upper 70s for highs. So nice weather ahead. At the moment, 79, cloudy and breezy at 570 WNAX.
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1: Spending some time and listening to the Secretary of the USDA. I'm Keith Lundberg with your WNAX Farm News Update. This week, while attending Farm Fest in Redwood Falls, Minnesota, we caught up with a number of great partners. A number of them took time to listen to Secretary Brooke Rollins. She was the main guest speaker on Tuesday talking about the importance of agriculture, and she took time to listen. Jake Thompson is the president of the Minnesota State Cattlemen's Association.
2: I did. I was actually part of the roundtable discussion they had yesterday that I got invited to by the secretary, and I had some really good discussions with a lot of the other A groups, and she sat at the end and read back her notes that everybody had points that went around the table, so I was fairly impressed.
1: And it does sound like what I'm getting from them is they want to have some listening sessions throughout now the summer here as we go into the fall to hear from the producers, the farm groups, on how the USDA can do a better job. Is that kind of what you're understanding?
2: Yeah, that's exactly what I'm understanding. And that's really kind of cool. I mean, they've even got, I met this Pat Skumitz, which is the rural affairs director, that's his job, is to go to rural America and listen and bring some of those things back to their small business division or sector, and then reports to the secretary. So, I mean, it's pretty cool. It's good to hear the listening. It's good to hear that, you know, instead of suggestions, they're actually like wanting to hear from us and what we can potentially make better. So, I mean, it's great.
1: You and I've talked many times about where we stand with farm legislation. We've been getting word now the Senate Ag Committee is expected to start some markups with the farm bill. Your thoughts? What have you heard anything early on yet?
2: I haven't heard anything. So, I mean, same thing we've been saying for what? 2-3 years now. I mean, it's hard to really, you know, I'll believe it when I see it. So, I mean, hopefully they can get it done. I mean, once again, you are looking at election year, so it's one of these things where I don't probably expect a lot done prior to November. You know, there's maybe going to be talk, and there's going to maybe be some start of things, but I don't see anything probably really moving forward much until after the election.
1: Again, we'll see what happens there. A lot of talk yet since you and I talked at the Minnesota State Cattlemen's Summer Beef Tour. We are talking about trade. Of course, that was in the mid part of July. That trade agreement between Canada, U.S., Mexico was supposed to be done July 1st. Here we are, the first part of August, and we're still talking about it.
2: Yeah, once again, you know, election year, so there's a lot to talk, but we really want to see something, you know, get completed. And, you know, since you and I talked, they have reopened the border now, or at least plans to reopen the border here on the 24th, and so we kind of saw some market fluctuations based off of that. But hopefully going forward here, we can get something. You know, we need these type of agreements in place so that it gives us a little backbone, gives us a little security for being able to go forward and making plans within our industry.
1: Well, also, you know, the talk of screwworms, some of that outside noise stuff is out there that's moving a market, or at least playing a role, isn't it?
2: Yeah, I mean, I think you got that opportunity right now is that, you know, you got your day traders and your electronic guys that are trying to make those fluctuations so they can make their money either direction. And I think you do have administration that is trying to work hard to make sure that they have affordable food for everybody, things like that. And they're probably trying to take some opportunities to do that. But I mean, fact of the matter is that we produce the best product, beef product in the world here in the United States. And I don't care where you get your meat from, wherever else, it's not going to be able to compete directly with ours. So you may be able to compete with small sectors of ours, but when it actually comes down to the good, true, raw, prime product, there's no one else in the world that can beat what we grow.
1: And that is the driving factor. We have the safest food in the world, products that are growing right here in the U.S., products that we take pride in, and products that...
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0: September up 45 cents at 342.02. October down 50 cents at 331.47. November down $1.22 at 323.15. And January down $1.45 at 314.47. Lean hogs, August is down 22 cents at 95.27. October is up 20 cents at 81.92. December up 10 cents at 73.32. February down 12 cents at 76.85. April down 17 cents at 81.87. May down 40 cents at 85.50.
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0: Now taking a look at your grain market, September corn is up 3.5 cents at 442.5. December up 3.25 at 465.25. March up 2.75 at 480.25. May is up 2.5 cents at 489. September soybeans up 2.25 at 11.62.25. November is up 2 cents at 11.79.75. January up 2.25 at 11.95. Soybean meal September is down $1.60 at 3.10 even. October down $1.40 at 3.10.90. December down $1.30 at 3.15.30. Soybean oil, September is up 52 points at 68.26. October is up 51 points at 68.05. December up 50 points at 67.87. Chicago wheat, September is up 11 cents at 6.42.25. December up 10 cents at 6.60.5. March up 10 cents at 6.77.25. Kansas City wheat, September up 16.5 cents. At 7.16.25, December up 15 cents at 7.32.5, March is up 14.25 at 7.45. Minneapolis wheat, September up 11 cents at 6.82, December up 10.5 cents at 7.04.75, March up 10.25 at 7.21.25. And your oat trade, September is up 1.5 cents at 3.11, and December up 4 cents at 3.32. That is a rundown of your current market information here with your mid-morning market update. And this update has been brought to you by John Deere. And for WNAX, I'm Danielle Drotzman.
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7: 10 years. 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
2: I'm Therese Crowley. High drama in D.C. A federal appeals court blocks President Trump's $400 million White House ballroom with construction well underway. The order paused for 14 days to allow a Trump appeal to the U.S. Supreme Court. While the Senate confirmation of Todd Blanche for Attorney General may have been saved by Senator Bill Cassidy announcing Blanche is the right man for the job, he's a yes. After a second swing, Republican Lisa Murkowski joined Maine Susan Collins as no votes. The July jobs report 23,000 jobs lost, reflecting the World Cup jobs ending. Markets like it, betting the Fed will not raise interest rates. The president's economic director, Kevin Hassett.
3: If you throw out the World Cup and the government workers, we actually had a number that was about plus 100,000, which is about what we expected given that the unemployment rate went down and there's so many other factors.
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4: Good morning from the WMEX newsroom. I'm Tim Borden. Here's stories that we're keeping an eye on this hour to bring you at the top of the hour. Governor Larry Roden has officially filed the paperwork to name his lieutenant governor and running mate. We know you know who it is, but we're going to tell you about it anyway. And two people are dead near Orange City, Iowa, following a fiery head-on crash. This happened early Thursday morning. We'll give you the details. Coming up at 5 minutes after, following Fox News on 570 WMEX.
5: Yay. From Harrisburg Days in Harrisburg, South Dakota, to Pioneer Days in Milford, Iowa, WNAX supports you.
6: Yeah. 570 WNAX Sports, I'm Jim Remler. Brooks Lee delivered a go-ahead two-run single as the Minnesota Twins scored three times in the eighth inning and snapped a four-game losing streak with a 4-3 road win over the Kansas City Royals last night. The Twins avoided being swept in their three-game set despite totaling seven hits and stranding 10 runners last night. Royce Lewis extended his career-high hitting streak to 11 games when he cleared the left field fence to open the fifth to get Minnesota on the scoreboard.
7: This ball crushed deep left field, and the Twins are on the board with a mammoth home run over the bullpen to left for Royce Lewis. Wow. He destroyed that sinker from Michael Wacha, and it's a 2-1 ball game.
6: Twins begin a weekend series in Milwaukee. Take on the Brewers tonight, 6:40 first pitch here on WNAX. Twins starter Joe Ryan is expected to be placed on the injured list with a strained left glute muscle after an evaluation and an MRI Thursday morning with head team physician Dr. Christopher Camp. The right-hander struggled in three starts since the All-Star break and has reported difficulty repeating his delivery. It's expected that right-hander Zebby Matthews will be recalled to start today's game in Milwaukee. Tosh Bradley Saturday and Connor Prelip will be pushed back to Sunday as the Twins continue to manage Ryan's workload. The Carolina Panthers beat the Arizona Cardinals 33-30 in Canton, Ohio as the 2026 NFL preseason kicked off last night with the annual Pro Football Hall of Fame game. Panthers rookie quarterback Haynes King scored the game-winning touchdown on a 5-yard rush as time expired, his third overall TD of the night. Amateur Baseball Association in South Dakota, their state tournament's underway. And from Mitchell's Cadwell Park last night, the Class B tournament continued 16-0 Del Rapids over Colombe. And the Gerritsen Blue Jays beat Lesterville 11-1. So Del Rapids and Gerritsen will square off Sunday as they continue on in the tournament. Other winners last night, Why Not over Lake Norton 6-3, and Alexandria beat the Crofton Blue Jays 6-4. Alexandria and Why Not will play Monday at 5:30. The State A tournament gets underway today at Riverside Park in Yankton. Brookings and T are the 5:30 game, and the Yankton Lakers host the Harrisburg Woodies tonight, 8 p.m. down at Riverside Park. With WNAX Sports, I'm Jim Remler.
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2: 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The first one to New England, and the other one takes us to Georgia and the Carolinas.
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4: Cloudy skies, 81 now at 570 WNAX. Sun's supposed to shine today. Well, it's out there. These clouds are covering us, but we should be mostly sunny as we head into the weekend. A lot of great trips. You just heard from Steve, who makes it easy to go on trips with WNAX. Do you mind if I talk about the new year? All right, 2027. We're heading overseas again in 2027. And if you didn't realize, we have trips to London and Paris. So this will be 2027. It's not too early. The best of Dublin and Ireland, the sights of Italy. I didn't know we do a Mediterranean cruise featuring Greece in December of 2027. A Christmas in Germany. How about that for your holiday? 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All you got to do is get your passport. And we'll do the rest. All right, you show up, and we'll get you there. 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We'll navigate you through all the things you need to do to get signed up. And off you go around the world with WNAX. Again, about 86 for a high here today. We'll get some weather details on the way shortly. Tomorrow, I get the brand new Ford F-150. I'm heading to Scotland, the Scotty Stampede this weekend, and I'll be along the parade route. We'll be parked right there on Main Street in Scotland. 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That's the window for you. At 3 o'clock, we'll draw a name, and that will be one of our 57 qualifiers. So we'll see you there tomorrow. Wave if you're in the parade, and if you can jump off the float there, get signed up, that'd be awesome. But stop by our Wolf location. I'll be working with our sister station, 104.1 The Wolf, tomorrow. So.
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4: Now it's time to check your weather for a Friday. Again, 81, cloudy skies. A little breezy in the Yankton area, but not a bad day. We should see some sunshine pop up, and about 86 for a high here at our Northland Fort Studios. All right, we had some rumbles of thunder this morning. A couple of severe thunderstorm warnings popped up. Northwest Iowa, southern Minnesota. We're seeing some showers through parts of Minnesota right now. And we could see, again, late Friday night into early Saturday morning, slight chance of severe thunderstorm activity. It is possible. And so just be aware if you're in those particular areas. So if we refresh our current radar, we can see where those showers are right now. There's some pretty heavy showers, thunder showers, just north of Fairmont and in the Truman, Minnesota area, St. James, Mountain Lake, St. James, on up toward Morgan, Minnesota. Redwood Falls was getting some showers, and Wilmer and Litchfield, parts of Minneapolis, St. Paul. By the way, the Twins are in, where are they playing? I forgot. Let's see, they finished up with Kansas City. It'll, it'll come to me. But they're not home. They're not in Minneapolis. So getting some showers there. I'll just check severe weather. It's a possibility they might, that one particular storm looked pretty, we do have a severe thunderstorm warning now for northwestern McLeod County in central Minnesota, central Meeker County in central Minnesota as well. Until 11:30, severe thunderstorm was located near Litchfield, about 18 miles northwest of Hutchinson, moving east at 30. And the impacted locations, Litchfield, Greenleaf, Darwin, and Dassel. Oh, I haven't been in Dassel, the Dassel-Cokato area of Minnesota for a few years. But that's what we're seeing. There's some pretty heavy thunderstorms. I thought maybe that thunderstorm cell just south north of Fairmont looked like it might be somewhat severe, but nothing on radar, nothing being reported right now. So we'll keep an eye on that for you as those roll through, and then later overnight and for Saturday. 82, I'm sorry, I was saying 86, but it will be 82 expected for a high here today. So we're essentially there. Cloudy skies, 81 currently. Winds gusting up around 25 out of the southwest here in Yankton. 60, cloudy overnight. High of 89 for Saturday. Sunday, look for a high 92. And then not a bad week. 90, 85 Tuesday, 82 on Wednesday, 78 for Thursday. And not much of a chance around Yankton for showers. Maybe about a 20% chance Saturday night, maybe Sunday night, a shower or two. Again, cloudy 81 currently at 570 WNAX. That's a check on your weather.
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0: Oof. And it'll be online probably shortly, so you'll find out who was the lucky poll on Thursday. Tell you what, between 3 days, Tuesday, Wednesday, Thursday, at a farm show, we get a lot. I mean, probably thousands of people that put their name in the box. So got to be pretty lucky if you're going to win at a farm show. But we've got a few more qualifiers to come in the months to come, including tomorrow. If you stop by the Scotty Stampede in Scotland, South Dakota, I'll be there. And we'll get you signed up. I'll have another qualifier at 3 tomorrow, noon to 3, in Scotland, South Dakota.
1: I'm Dan Loney with Your Money Now. Homes sold during the month of June were going below asking price in 38 of the top 50 metro markets. The data coming from real estate site Redfin showed Florida and Texas to be the states where the declines were the greatest. Discounts of around 5% were seen in home sales in Miami and West Palm Beach. Much of the South is seeing a 2-3% below asking price reduction. Shares of Airbnb are up about 9% today after a very strong earnings report released Thursday. In that report, it showed a 17% jump in revenue with demand across all regions and especially high growth in Latin America. Markets remain higher across the board today. The Dow Industrial Average is up about 0.1%. Meanwhile, the Nasdaq having a strong showing, up better than 1% or 300 points. Oil prices are slightly higher. West Texas crude up 1% at $78 a barrel. And that is Your Money Now.
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0: 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Minneapolis wheat September is up 12¼ at 6.83¼. December up 11¾ at 7.06. March up 11½ cents at 7.22½. Oat trade September up 2½ cents at 3.12¼. 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

0: Senator Bill Cassidy of Louisiana weighed in.
1: Mr. Blanche is not perfect, and he will tell you this. But the choice is not between perfection and Mr. Blanche. It is between Mr. Blanche and another acting attorney general who may not run the department effectively under President Trump.
0: Cassidy, who lost his re-election bid when President Trump opposed him, laid out the pros and cons on the confirmation and announced,
1: "This is not a referendum on President Trump. It is a decision regarding Mr. Blanche in very specific circumstances. All considered, I will vote for Mr. Blanche."
0: Fox's Chad Pergram has more on the count.
2: So by my calculation here, if there's no Democrats who change here and there's no Republicans who change their position, the vote, when they have it, should be 50-49 with Mitch McConnell being out, with all Democrats, two Republicans voting no, Collins and Murkowski.
0: And the procedural vote could happen today or at the latest tomorrow night ahead of the summer recess. A U.S. appeals court temporarily blocks President Trump's $400 million White House ballroom project. The court's pausing construction for 2 weeks to allow the administration to appeal to the Supreme Court. And President Trump says a deal to reopen the Strait of Hormuz could happen as soon as today. And he knows because...
3: I'm involved in the negotiation. I think we're doing fine. It could be soon.
0: Saudi Arabia is reportedly expecting imminent attacks from two Iranian-backed militias, one from Iraq, the other from the Houthis in Yemen. And Pakistan announced that it, Saudi Arabia, and Turkey have signed a key defense agreement. 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
0: The U.S. economy unexpectedly lost jobs last month as economic uncertainty and inflation weigh on employers.
7: The number of U.S. jobs declined by 23,000 in July. Economists were expecting an increase of more than 80,000 jobs last month. Jobs declined in retail. Leisure and hospitality hiring remained steady, and employment held up in manufacturing and construction. Also, May and June job creation was revised lower by 103,000. The unemployment rate declined to 4.1% in July, though that may reflect more people leaving the workforce. The labor force participation rate declined to 61.4%. Ginny Coselda, Fox News.
0: And stocks are rising as investors bet the weaker job market will give the Federal Reserve more time before raising interest rates to fight inflation. The Dow up 76 points at this hour. Prosecutors in Illinois charge a teenager with murder. They say video shows a 15-year-old dressed as a clown randomly stabbing a man to death at a bus stop in East St. Louis. Police found the body of 78-year-old John W. Allen on Monday. The NYPD is warning seniors about an investment scam involving gold.
8: The scam starts with either a pop-up on your computer or a fake charge on your account. The scammers say that they're with a government agency like the FTC. They coerce the elderly victim into turning their assets into gold. And then get this, they pick up that gold directly from the victim. We have video of one of those meetups happening in Brooklyn. This victim reportedly turned over $300,000 in gold bars. She packaged it in a box. The scammers target seniors across the entire country, and police say it plays out over several conversations.
0: Fox has Nate Foy reporting. I'm Carmen Roberts, and this is Fox News.
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10: And good morning. 5 minutes after 11 o'clock. It is Friday, the 7th of August. It's shaping up to be an interesting day. We should see some sunshine.

0: throughout the afternoon. High temperatures could get up to around 90. Overnight tonight, 64 low. Slight chance of showers or thunder showers in the southeastern part of the state on Saturday morning till 10, 11 o'clock. After that, skies should clear. Sunshine expected, 89 for a high. Sunday is going to be sunny and 92. Monday, we kick off a new work week with mostly sunny skies and a high of around 90. We'll have a more in-depth look at your weather coming up in just a little bit. Two people are dead following a fiery head-on crash. This happened in northwest Iowa, about 10 miles west of Orange City, according to the Iowa State Patrol. The collision occurred around 6 a.m. in the morning on Highway 10 on Thursday. Investigators say 19-year-old Lazaro Miziel Martin of Orange City was driving westbound in a Dodge Charger when he attempted to pass another vehicle. He crossed into the eastbound lane and struck a Chevy Impala head-on. The impact sent the Charger into a passing semi. Troopers say the car then caught fire and became fully engulfed in flames. Martin was pronounced dead at the scene. The driver of the Impala, 53-year-old Jeffrey Lahr of Westfield, Iowa, also died from injuries suffered in the crash. No other injuries were reported. Dense fog was present in the area at the time of the wreck, although the cause of the accident remains under investigation at this point in time. And Governor Larry Roden has officially filed the paperwork naming Lieutenant Governor Tony Van Huysen as his running mate for the 2026 general election. Now, the move follows Roden's win in the Republican gubernatorial runoff and formally keeps Van Huysen on the GOP ticket. Roden says that the Lieutenant Governor has been a key partner during their 18 months in office and credited Van Huysen with helping to advance some of the administration's biggest initiatives. Now, Van Huysen was first appointed as lieutenant governor in January of 2025 after Roden assumed the position of governor. He was unanimously confirmed by the South Dakota legislature, and since then, he has chaired several major state task forces, including panels that were focused on prison policy, corrections, rehabilitation, and government efficiency. Now, before joining the administration, Van Huysen represented District 13 in the South Dakota House. He previously served as the chief of staff to Governors Dennis Dugard and Kristi Noem. Van Huysen, for his part, says he's honored to officially join the ticket and looks forward to continuing to work on what he calls conservative and responsible government for South Dakotans. From the WNAX Newsroom, I'm Tim Borman.
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4: Water quality is very important. I'm Danielle Drotzman with your Farm News Update. Visiting here today with Ben Beckman. He is Nebraska Extension Livestock Systems Educator. And, you know, when it gets really hot like it has been, sometimes we forget about the most important nutrient, water. We can be so focused on trying to feed our animals, keep them cool, that we forget about water. And water quality is very important. And sometimes when we look at our standing ponds and water sources, stock dams, that can raise some concerns when it gets really hot.
5: Yeah, definitely. And especially, you know, we've had, at least where I'm sitting at here in northeast Nebraska, you know, some pretty dry stretches here this summer. And so a lot of those surface water ponds are drying up or drying out, having less water available. It's hot water right now. It's getting baked by the sun. It's stagnant. We really need to be looking at water quality along with how much we have available.
4: And, you know, sometimes that can result in algae growth. I know blue-green algae this time of year is kind of a concern. So, I mean, what exactly is blue-green algae?
5: Yeah, so blue-green algae is a cyanobacteria that produces some toxins naturally. And especially when we've got warm temperatures, we've got sunlight, we've got stagnant water, you know, we can get an algae bloom that can occur pretty quickly. That's something that if we notice it on a water source for our animals, something that humans don't want to get into, you know, if you've got pets or working dogs or something like that, don't want them to get into it. And we don't want our livestock to get into it because we can run into, again, some problems because it's producing toxins, you know. So usually when we see big blooms, again, you know, this time of year is going to be the ideal time for it. Dock ponds are, again, going to be the ideal situation for it. They've got all of the, you know, nutrients that are flowing into there, you know, this time of year, unless you've got it fenced off. Cattle are trying to get into, you know, those ponds and things and cool themselves down. And so we've got built up of nutrients and manure and things that can really lead to those blooms pretty quickly.
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2: Good morning, 570 WNAX. 80 degrees, cloudy, breezy at 11:14. I'm Jim Remler as we check your weather. Some pretty heavy rain showers through parts of Minnesota from south central on up toward St. Cloud. So moving into the Mankato area, some good rain showers. New Ulm, heavy rain up toward, as I mentioned, St. Cloud. And actually, a severe thunderstorm warning for a few areas in and around the St. Cloud vicinity until 11:45 here this morning. So could see more of that tonight, late Friday into early Saturday for parts of the region, including southwest Minnesota. Could see some thunderstorms pop, and we'll keep an eye on that. Anywhere from hail to very strong gusty winds. Need to be aware as we head into the weekend. For most of us, should be pretty nice. We'll see 82 and generally sunny today. We'll hopefully see the sun pop out here eventually for the day. 60, cloudy skies overnight tonight. 89 for a high Saturday. 92 on Sunday. Slight chance Saturday night and Sunday night for showers. 90 on Monday. 85 for Tuesday. Might see some upper 70s by the end of the week. Cloudy skies right now, 80 at 570 WNAX, your Northland Ford Studios here on East Highway 50 in Yankton.
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1: Just right, yeah. Breathe happy Febreze. La, la, la, la, la. 570 WNAX. Let's see, last time we mentioned Twins playing baseball again tonight. The team escaped me. They're on the road, and I had to look it up. It's Milwaukee. They're taking on the Brewers for the weekend. A 6:40 first pitch and 6 o'clock pregame on WNAX. Should be pretty nice. Mid-80s in Milwaukee today. A slight chance after midnight for some showers there. So I think we're pretty set for some weekend baseball. A few chances Saturday night, Sunday night, it looks like, around the Milwaukee area for some showers. But Twins, enjoy them tonight. They snapped their losing streak, winning last night, at least took one of three from Kansas City. Hey, in the weeks ahead here, in August, we're helping folks celebrate their county fairs. The Wolf will be on the prowl next Thursday, August 13th, at the Clay County Fair in Vermilion, South Dakota. We'll be hanging out at the Knox County Fair then next Friday, a week from today, on the Wolf. And WNAX, we'll be at the Turner County Fair in Parker, I should say. Turner County Fair, Monday, August 17th. And, you know, county fairs are awesome. Get to see your neighbors and friends and a lot of great entertainment. The kids, the 4-H kids really feel accomplished, and then they're really glad that you come by to, you know, watch them show whatever it is, whether it's livestock or static exhibits. It's most county fairs are all about that, about the 4-H exhibits and a chance for kids to get that done before they head back to school. So check those out, and we'll let you know as we get closer where we're going to be on the road. I will be on the road tomorrow, too, by the way. If you stop by the Scotty Stampede Parade in Scotland, South Dakota, you can get signed up for a chance to qualify for that Ford F-150. I will be there from noon to 3. I park right along the parade route, and we'll be broadcasting live on the air on The Wolf, our sister station. But if you're there in person, stop by, say hi, get your name in the box, and another qualifier for that Ford F-150. It's a nice truck. You can't miss it. It's kind of red, white, and blue. We've gone with the anniversary, you know, the 250th year of America. So it, you know, red, white, and blue. It says The Wolf. It says WNAX. It says Win Me. Find out how to win me. And you stop by and get your name in the registration box. All right, moving along, 79, we've cooled off just a bit, 79 here at 570 WNAX.
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7: When you think about the future, maybe 5, 10, 15, or 20 years from now, what does the world look like? More importantly, who is going to be our leaders of tomorrow? Let me tell you, it's me and millions of other kids just like me. Just because we are young doesn't mean that we are not equipped to take on the world. What makes us so ready and prepared? 4-H. Youth who participate in 4-H programs are more likely to succeed academically, engage civically, and contribute to their communities. If that isn't being ready today and leading tomorrow, I don't know what is. 4-H helps kids like me develop crucial life skills like leadership, communication, resilience, and confidence. 4-H

the youth of today with hands-on learning through projects like STEM, agriculture, healthy living, volunteerism, robotics, cooking, and arts. These skills lead every youth in 4-H to be ready today, leading tomorrow.

0: the Farm Beginnings class with Land Stewardship Project, and it's been going pretty strong ever since. And so this is a class that runs from usually from November, December through March, and it's really a farm business management class. So we don't focus a lot on production. We're really more focused on those farm business management pieces. So we go through goal setting, financial management, marketing, small business startup, and connecting people to local resources.
1: Very cool. So do you have, like, you might have outlined a few there, but do you have any just specific goals for the program, or, like, you know, what exactly a participant is maybe supposed to get out of the class?
0: Yeah, we have kind of a wide range of people coming into the class. People sometimes are already farming, maybe a year or two into an enterprise, but we also have people who are just starting to explore farming as well. And I think a huge part, a huge goal of the class is getting really clear on your goals. So we use a process called holistic goal setting. That's a part of holistic management. Some of your livestock farmers may be familiar with holistic management. That was started by Alan Savory. And so that process, we just want people to think about what they want overall in their lives and how farming might fit into that. And then that kind of guides the rest of the process of saying, okay, what do I actually want in my life? How does farming work with that? And what does that mean in terms of what kind of enterprises I run? What kind of marketing do I do? And sort of what is the whole setup? And so people go through the whole class. There's homework pieces for every session. And then the final product of the class is your farm plan, and that's just a culmination of all of those homework pieces. That is very similar to a business plan that you can walk away from the class with.
1: Make sure to check out the Land Stewardship Project's website for more information. With your WNAX Farm News Update, I'm Danielle Dropsman.
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0: off and kind of a leading indicator there of overall beef demand has kind of got these futures on the, turning lower here. And also just, the announcement yet, of the reopening of the Mexican border, I think that's going to continue to put pressure on this market. We know that them feeder cattle can't all come into this, into the U.S. quickly here, but still it is going to put pressure on this market over time. And hopefully we can see a rebound in these boxes here going into Labor Day demand. But we're right in the thick of when that should start happening. Last year, kind of this week, late last week into this week is when boxes really started to rebound, and we're all cautiously kind of waiting for that.
1: Yeah, and when we look over at the hog market, we've really seen that on a teeter-totter this week, up and down. Right now, we're a little bit higher in the tune of 20 to 50 cents, give or take. But when you look at that cash market, that has just been on the slide this week, right now in that, $98 area. But also the same story over on the cutout side. We're now down under that $100 level. Your take here this morning, Nick, on the hog front.
0: Yeah, so on the pork cutout, has really gotten hit hard with ham. So the ham market, down 20-some bucks last week. That's primarily what took the cutout lower. They have actually continued to work lower this week. So now hams are under 80 bucks. They're really the only primal that's taken this cutout lower, but they indeed are, right? And the last 3 weeks here, we've harvested on average about 2% less pigs. Weights were dropping. Obviously, the heat affected that. But, the lower supply of pigs and lower weights were not really backing pigs up. Not big packer demand either for cash hogs. So all that kind of has this market a little bit depressed week over week. I think especially with that ham market. And a lot of that has to do with us not, deboning hams right now, so that definitely puts them at a lower value, not really an apples-to-apples comparison, week over week. But either way, it's taken the cutout lower, and will take the index lower.
1: Yeah, got you there. All right, sir, switching over to the grain side of things here this morning. We are seeing some green on the screen. Starting out, September corn up 2 cents at 441. December following suit up 2 at 463 3/4. March up 1 3/4 at 479. May up 1 3/4 at 488. September soybeans up 1 penny, 11.61. November just about a penny higher, 11.78. March up 1 at $12, and May steady at 12.07. September soybean meal down $2 a ton at 309.60. December down 2.20 at 314.40. September soybean oil up 59 points, 68.34. December is up 58 at 67.93. On the wheat side, December Chicago, that's up 9 cents at 6.59. March up 8 1/4 at 6.75. May up 7 at 6.83. Kansas City December wheat up 13 cents, 731. March up 12 3/4, 743. May up 11 at 747. Minneapolis December wheat, that's up 9 cents at 703. March up 7 3/4 at 718. May is up 7 cents at 728.5. And the oat market this morning, December up 3.5 cents at 331.5. Again, visiting this morning with Nick Bork, Professional Ag Marketing, based out of Laverne, Minnesota. And Nick, we did have a couple splash sales here overnight. We had 238,000 metric tons of beans going to China and 286,000 metric tons of corn out the door to Mexico. And I know we've had some good exports this week to both those countries on corn and soybean products. Your take as you look over the grain markets, it still kind of gets the feel we're watching what's going on with the weather and the weather forecast.
0: Yeah, certainly. Certainly, I think, these export sales are supportive. We're right within the range that we've been in this corn market yet, though. But the export deal on corn has been phenomenal, right? We're 6% ahead of pace for the USDA forecast. We're up 23% from a year ago.

0: on corn exports yet, so that is very supportive. No sales shipments yet to China, but obviously a good sale to Mexico here yet this week. And so, yeah, I mean, the market really, I think, wants to keep some premium in it yet here for as good as demand has been. And as, you know, and there's, you know, a good chunk of the western side of the Corn Belt that could use some rain. Normally, you know, we kind of make our seasonal low here in August. We'll see how that goes. It's surprising, you know, we got this late season rally in July, and now I've kind of sold off a bit. But, you know, definitely the market wants to keep some premium in it with how good demand is and areas that need some rain.
1: Yeah, appreciate that, sir. Well, we did have that jobs report out this morning indicating that we lost a number of jobs. What was it, 23,000, something like that, whatever. But how is that playing a factor when you look at some of the outside markets today?
0: Well, yeah, I mean, right now, the equities are up a little bit here yet, even with that report. Crude oil is up a buck here yet.
1: Mm-hmm.
0: One of the things I think, you know, we're our biggest thing that we're watching, you know, is this beef demand deal and seeing ground beef fall off like it has. Now, we know that the imported Greek ground beef that we're taking in right now is quite a bit cheaper. But you know, some of these outside things that are going on with jobs and that really could be affecting our meat demand here going forward, and particularly beef. So that's why, even, you know, in this environment, we continue to look at putting some floor coverage on with where the boxes have been heading.
1: Yeah, you bring up a great point there. Just a lot of that, I call it the outside noise, and that's with the jobs, for an example. But you have these packing plants, some of them that are going on strike, some of them that are actually cutting hours. And then we hear rumors, you know, floating around about another possible one that could be closing its doors. You know, things like that do play a role within our markets, don't they?
0: Absolutely, absolutely. And that's part of the reason too, with the, like I talked about earlier, with the, you know, we're shipping bone-in hams because the labor just isn't there to debone them. All that is affecting pork cutout too, right?
1: Yeah, absolutely. You got it. Thank you so much, Nick, for stepping in here today. Always fun to talk with you. You have a great day and a better weekend, sir.
0: Thanks a lot, Keith.
1: You bet. Thank you. Nick Bork, Professional Ag Marketing, Laverne, Minnesota, helping us out here with our late morning markets. Our thanks also to Grossenberg Imports.

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3: News, I'm Gianna Gelosi. Will Acting Attorney General Todd Blanche be able to drop acting from his title? That's looking more likely after Louisiana Senator Bill Cassidy voiced his support this morning.
4: As I always say, it's about the math. Once we learned here that Susan Collins a couple of days ago was a no and Lisa Murkowski was a no, it was down to one more Republican senator. Now, Mitch McConnell, the former Senate Majority Leader, he appears back in Washington right now, but he is not voting. It's up to Bill Cassidy.
3: As Fox's Chad Pergram, fewer Americans found work last month.
5: Employers cut 23,000 jobs last month, and the Labor Department says more Americans dropped out of the labor market. Still, National Economic Council Director Kevin Hassett attributes the job cuts to seasonal trends like the end of temporary World Cup workers in the hospitality industry and local school districts delaying the end of the school year.
3: Fox's Jared Halpern, America's listening to Fox News.

0: morning. I'm Jim Borman in the WTX Newsroom. Here's stories we're working on to bring you over the noon hour today. The Yankton County Commission, this one almost flew under the radar, but we caught it. They're starting discussion on Senate Bill 96, that proposed half-cent sales tax that could provide property tax relief. I'll tell you what they talked about earlier this week. Funding for state arts coming to Vermilion and Yankton. The South Dakota Arts Council has doled out a bunch of money, well over $90,000. We'll tell you where it's going. Senate Democrats have blocked the Republican-backed farm bill. We've got responses to that from Chuck Grassley and John Thune and others coming your way. And in Brookings, a factory that makes cheese, a lot of cheese, and they're going to be making more. We'll tell you about it coming up 5 minutes after following Fox News on 570 WNAX.
1: 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Not happy unless you're happy. Woo-hoo! So if you're unhappy, no! Keep it to yourself.
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3: WNAX Sports, I'm Jim Remler. Brooks Lee delivered a go-ahead two-run single as the Minnesota Twins scored three times in the eighth inning and snapped a four-game losing streak with a 4-3 road win over the Kansas City Royals last night. The Twins avoided being swept in their three-game set despite totaling seven hits and stranding 10 runners last night. Royce Lewis extended his career-high hitting streak to 11 games when he cleared the left field fence to open the fifth to get Minnesota on the scoreboard.
4: This ball crushed deep left field, and the Twins are on the board with a mammoth home run over the bullpen to left for Royce Lewis. Wow. He destroyed that sinker from Michael Walker, and it's a 2-1 ball game.
3: Twins begin a weekend series in Milwaukee. Take on the Brewers tonight, 6:40 first pitch here on WNAX. Twin starter Joe Ryan is expected to be placed on the injured list with a strained left glute muscle after an evaluation and an MRI Thursday morning with head team physician Dr. Christopher Camp. The right-hander struggled in three starts since the All-Star break and has reported difficulty repeating his delivery. It's expected that right-hander Zebby Matthews will be recalled to start today's game in Milwaukee. Tosh Bradley Saturday and Connor Prelip will be pushed back to Sunday as the Twins continue to manage Ryan's workload. The Carolina Panthers beat the Arizona Cardinals 33-30 in Canton, Ohio as the 2026 NFL preseason kicked off last night with the annual Pro Football Hall of Fame game. Panthers rookie quarterback Haynes King scored the game-winning touchdown on a 5-yard rush as time expired, his third overall TD of the night. Amateur Baseball Association in South Dakota, their state tournament's underway. And from Mitchell's Cadwell Park last night, the Class B tournament continued 16-0 Del Rapids over Colombe. And the Gerritsen Blue Jays beat Lesterville 11-1. So Del Rapids and Gerritsen will square off Sunday as they continue on in the tournament.

Bruins. Other winners last night, why not over Lake Norton 6-3, and Alexandria beat the Crofton Blue Jays 6-4. Alexandria and why not will play Monday at 5:30. The State A tournament gets underway today at Riverside Park in Yankton. Brookings and T are the 5:30 game, and the Yankton Lakers host the... A county fair is where the community gathers to celebrate agriculture, family, and tradition. 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

0: 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Tell a friend and let's grow together.
1: WNAX weather. Good morning, 76 at our studios. Yeah, we're going backwards. Cooling off. We should see about 82 for a high today. And eventually sunshine, although the clouds are hanging on. A breezy day. Right now we're seeing good rain and thunderstorm activity all the way from Blue Earth, Minnesota, on up towards St. Cloud, right up north through through Mankato and affecting parts of the Minneapolis, western suburbs of Minneapolis, St. Paul, and up towards St. Cloud. Actually, some severe thunderstorm warnings have popped up and around the St. Cloud area throughout the morning, and actually just expired, one of them just expired at 11:45. So all the way from the Jolly Green Giant up toward St. Cloud. Isn't the Jolly Green Giant? Yeah, it's in Blue Earth, I think, that big statue. So hopefully he's okay. 76 degrees at WNAX, 82, mostly sunny. That's the forecast. So we'll see the gradual sunshine pop through. A breezy day, northwest wind at 15 to 20, gusting at 30, 57 overnight, mostly cloudy skies. 85 for Saturday, 91 for Sunday here in Yankton, 89 on Monday, and mid-80s for Tuesday. Right now, cloudy skies, a bit breezy. We are at 76 degrees. 570 WNAX weather.
2: He's not a trained meteorologist.
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0: There were 23,000 U.S. jobs lost in the month. White House Economic Council Director Kevin Hassett says there were layoffs in hospitality, hotels, and restaurants after the end of the World Cup, and some schools pushed summer layoffs to July because of snow days earlier in the year. Jeans giant Levi Strauss has revealed in a government filing that it was the victim of a cyber attack. It does not expect it to have an impact on its business. Sweetgreen shares are down more than 10%. Customers have been avoiding the salad chain, fearing cyclospora. Even though the company says it doesn't even use iceberg lettuce, the suspected cause of the outbreak. That's your Fox Business Report. I'm Jenny Coselda. Invested in you.
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0: There you go. Next Wednesday. Got a couple of fairs coming up. Our next fair here at WNAX will be at the Turner County Fair in Parker on Monday, August 17th. That is a fantastic fair. TurnerCountyFair.com if you want to find out more there between 10 and 1 p.m. on that Monday, hanging out with the folks. And, you know, before school kind of gets kicked off, these county fairs are...
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0: President Trump, and who indeed may not be as good as Mr. Blanch.
1: Cassidy's support became critical for Blanch to be confirmed. Republicans Susan Collins and Lisa Murkowski announced they are no votes at the White House. Jared Halpern, Fox News.
2: President Trump says he is personally involved in negotiations with Iran as Tehran tries to cement a deal with Oman to control the Strait of Hormuz.
3: Iranian officials say they are talking to Oman directly about a deal, and they say they are getting very close to a deal. President Trump is insisting he's personally involved in any deal. Of course, he would be with the U.S.'s backing involved in any deal. He expects an announcement that could come as early as today.
2: Fox's Steve Harrigan in Tel Aviv. Another congressman loses a primary, Andy Ogles, a Republican in Tennessee who had President Trump's endorsement, was defeated by GOP challenger Charlie Hatcher, backed by Governor Bill Lee. Lee cannot run again. Senator Marsha Blackburn won the GOP primary to replace him.
4: We are a solid red conservative state, and all of these socialist communist policies end at the Tennessee state line.
2: Blackburn faces Democrat Jerry Green in November. Whoever wins will be the state's first female governor. 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
2: Police in Twin Falls, Idaho, are praising a good Samaritan, Austin James Scott, who tried to help during last week's deadly shooting at an In-N-Out restaurant. Police Chief Matthew Hicks tells reporters,
8: Mr. James ran towards the sound of gunfire coming from the In-N-Out drive-thru area rather than away from danger, and his actions are courageous and commendable. After Mr. James was shot, he drew a pistol from his waistband but did not fire his weapon. Mr. James is a former Twin Falls police officer and a former Idaho State Trooper.
2: Investigators say the gunman, 24-year-old Chad Williams, died from an apparent self-inflicted gunshot wound after killing 3 people and injuring 7. No word on a motive. Social media creator Sidney Toll dies at 26 after nearly 3 years of battling a rare and aggressive form of cancer. Toll documented her fight with cholangiocarcinoma and inspired millions with her optimism. Her family said she died peacefully yesterday. Authorities in Chicago found more than 50 bodies improperly stored and decomposing at a funeral home yesterday.
9: The remains of 50 people discovered during a license inspection of South Chicago Chapel, where investigators say multiple bodies were kept unrefrigerated in various states of decomposition and a gruesome scene. This woman lives next door.
10: It was always like maybe like a few days, like you'd always smell it. Like it was constant. It was always something weird.
9: The state now deeming the funeral home a danger to public safety for now the funeral director. Johanna Morgan's license is temporarily suspended as the remains are off to the Cook County Medical Examiner. Office. Also amid complaints of loved ones' remains that have gone missing. No word yet if any charges will be filed in this case. In Chicago, Jeff Manasso, Fox News.
2: And gas prices fell for a 7th straight day. AAA says the national average is $4.04 a gallon. I'm Carmen Roberts. This is Fox News.
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12: It is 12:05. Welcome to the noon hour on Friday, August 7th. It's still partly cloudy out there. We're at 77 right now. A little bit breezy, a little bit overcast. We're still expecting to see sunshine at some point this afternoon. They have adjusted the temperatures downwards once again. Now probably going to top out at around 83 for a high.

0: today. Cloudy overnight, 57 the low. Slight chance of showers tomorrow morning, Saturday, probably up until 11 noon. Sunshine after that, 85 for a high. Saturday night, cloudy, 69. Then cloudy in the morning on Sunday, gradually clearing, expect a high of 91. Monday, we start the new week with mostly sunny skies and a high of 89 expected. At least that's what the forecast says right now. 82 was the high here at the station yesterday, 55 the recorded low. Current temperatures around the region this noon hour, 72 in Fargo, 70 in Jamestown. The Twin Cities have 77. 71 in Fergus Falls. Des Moines is at 80 this noon hour. It's 78 in Cherokee, 81 in Sioux City. Lincoln reports 83. Ainsworth is at 76. Then across South Dakota, starting on the west side, we have 77 in Rapid, 75 in Pierre. Aberdeen is at 70. 71 in Brookings. And then all around this little corner of southeastern South Dakota, from the old hometown of Korska to here in Yankton to Sioux Falls, 76. Sort of the southeastern South Dakota triangle. I'm not saying it's a conspiracy theory. I'm just saying it's 76. Senate Democrats have blocked the Republican-backed farm bill, extending that fight over legislation that is basically critical for farmers in rural communities. The Senate Ag Committee voted on Thursday against advancing the measure. Democrats objected to proposed changes in SNAP. That plan would require states to share some of the cost of providing food assistance benefits. Republican leaders say the dispute is putting the future of the farm bill in jeopardy. Iowa Senator Chuck Grassley accused Democrats of using farmers as leverage in a political battle. He said producers need certainty as Congress continues to delay action. South Dakota Senator and Senate Majority Leader John Thune, he talked about the complexity of the bill overall.
1: This farm bill is like many farm bills. It has lots of moving parts. And, you know, in the end, you always try as best you can. There's some regional differences, and there are 12 titles in every farm bill. 80 to 85% of the spending in farm bills are in the nutrition title, and there are a lot of members on the committee who care deeply about that, as do we. This is a program designed to help people who need help with food assistance. It's not a program designed to be gamed by states or to be a place where there, you know, there's fraudulent behavior or abuse. The Democrats are resisting, and even with a one-year delay, they're still blocking it.
0: Nebraska Senator Deb Fischer also criticized the committee, saying that Democrats rejected provisions that are aimed at supporting food banks, rural health care, broadband expansion, and drinking water infrastructure. The chairman of the committee said he intends to revisit the legislation when Congress returns following their August recess. And art is getting funded. In fact, that funding is headed to two cities, in particular Vermilion and Yankton. The South Dakota Arts Council announced its fiscal year 2027 community grant awards, sending tens of thousands of dollars to support arts programming across the southeastern corner of the state. Vermilion received 8 grants total, more than $86,000 when all is said and done. The largest award was $40,000, and that goes to the National Music Museum to help support operations and public programming. The Vermilion Cultural Association was awarded $15,000 for community arts initiatives. Here in Yankton, the Yankton Area Arts Association got a grant of $9,500. That's going to help fund local programs, performances, and public events. The grants are designed to expand access to the arts, support cultural organizations.
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3: Cloudy, 75 at 10 minutes after. The Yankton County Commission earlier this week started discussions on a proposed half-cent sales tax that supporters say could provide property tax relief. That's under Senate Bill 96. During the commission meeting this past Tuesday night, Commissioner Wanda Howie Fox voiced support for the proposal.
4: I, as a property owner, am not a big fan of any tax, and I pay enough taxes all the way around. Having said that, I have 8 properties in this county, of which I only live in one, and it would be nice to have some property tax relief. It is purported, I guess I don't know who makes these numbers up, but it is purported that 1 million people come to Yankton County during the summer to visit. Undoubtedly, some of those 1 million people spend money.
3: However, at the same time, Commission Chair John Marquardt expressed reservations about moving forward at this point in time, indicating he's not convinced that the county should pursue this new tax option.
5: I'm of the opinion that any tax is maybe not fair, but if we're going to impose a tax, it needs to be fair to everyone involved. So I would oppose this SB 96 also. And for the reason that I don't think it's a fair tax to everyone involved. And I think that the 0.5% sales tax, county sales tax, that is proposed at this point in time in SB 96 is not beneficial to what it should be represented to be.
3: The proposal comes from legislation that was approved earlier this year. That legislation gives counties the ability to adopt that half penny, that 0.5% sales tax dedicated to reducing property taxes. Now, no action was taken at the commission meeting this week. Before the commission can even vote on an ordinance, state law requires that they publish notice and that they intend to consider the measure at a future meeting. That notice is probably going to be published, at which point in time you can expect the commissioners to take this issue up once again and decide whether or not to advance it. And a major expansion at Brookings Baby Bell Cheese Plant is expected to boost production, create jobs, and deliver economic impact for South Dakota's dairy industry. The Bell Brands USA facility is currently the only producer of the mini Baby Bell cheese, those little round cheeses. And they're investing $200 million to double the output of that popular snack. This is the director of the plant. His name is Vlad Homily.
6: We are making Baby Bells in this factory, more than 1.5 million pieces of cheese a day.
3: Now, once the expansion is complete in 2028, that production is expected to exceed 3 million cheese wheels per day. All that cheese, that means more milk that comes primarily from dairies in South Dakota and neighboring states. That's according to Jake Anderson, the expansion project director.
7: One dairy cow brings in about $33,000 of annual economic impact. This project itself is going to require 10,000 additional dairy cows, and so that's $330 million of annual economic impact into the state of South Dakota.
3: Now, the plant currently employs 265 workers. The project is going to create 150, possibly up to 160 new jobs. They've been producing Baby Bell cheese for the U.S. market for more than a decade. Company leaders say the expansion just reflects growing consumer demand and reinforces South Dakota's status in the dairy industry nationwide. Partly cloudy, 75, Friday afternoon. From the WNAX newsroom at 14 after, I'm Tim Borman.
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0: 605-836-2277. Pfeiffer's, nobody does it better.
1: U.S. Bison now has duty-free access to the EU under a 3,000 metric ton quota. I'm Danielle Drotzman with your farm news update. Jim Matheson, the executive director of the National Bison Association, says the industry has been building demand in the EU for decades.
2: Members of the National Bison Association and our marketers in particular have been exporting to the European Union and Switzerland for decades. Bison has always been popular in Europe, but very limited in availability. The venues the bison are going to is largely food service. Europe has always been fascinated by American Western culture, and bison, of course, is a perfect fit in that Western culture. So as such, it started as a novelty, and then the Europeans discovered what a high-quality protein bison is and have gotten a little bit hooked on that. So we in the bison industry have largely had a domestic marketplace that we've supplied in our short history as an industry. However, we have grown significantly in the past decade, particularly, and have expanded into these new international markets. And again, Europe has been a primary target of our marketers in that regard.
1: Access for U.S. bison has been included in a number of recent trade negotiations.
2: In these trade negotiations, being so aggressive in doing these negotiations with so many countries, bison is kind of a low-hanging fruit. And I say that because we only raise bison in the United States and Canada. So there's really no competition in these new markets that we're seeking access to. And in the last 12 months, my gosh, we've seen Taiwan open up, Australia open up, dropping the tariffs for the EU along with Switzerland. We're now working on Japan. I just had a meeting with Foreign Ag Service yesterday discussing Japan, and that's got a lot of momentum right now. We're hoping to see that happen soon.
1: With your farm news update, I'm Danielle Drotzman.
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4: 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I grew up in Alcester, South Dakota, and I listen to WNAX 570 on your radio dial. Why can't we be
5: friends? Good afternoon. Welcome to the lunch hour, 570 WNAX. It's 1220. We're checking your weather. Our temperature is just dropping. We're going backwards. 74 now at our WNAX studios, looking at 83 for a high today. Looking for sunshine, too. Still mostly cloudy skies right now and somewhat breezy. We've got some severe weather in south central Minnesota. They've been watching. They've had showers for the last hour, hour and a half, and some thunderstorms popping up. Severe thunderstorm warning for Faribault County in south central Minnesota now until 12:30. And located 6 miles northwest of Frost, about 24 miles east of Fairmont. It's moving east at 25 miles per hour. It could impact Huntley, Winnebago, Blue Earth, Minnesota Lake, Wells, Walters, those areas. Again, until 12:30, Faribault County in south central Minnesota. And seeing those showers stretch to the north of Mankato, moving through the Minneapolis-St. Paul area between St. Cloud and Cambridge now, and as far north as Mora, Minnesota, getting some showers as well. And that's it. It's kind of isolated to that little area of the Gopher State. The rest of us should see generally sunny skies. Again, 83 here in Yankton. Wind gusts up around 30 at times. 57, mostly cloudy, a cool night. Then we'll see 85 Saturday, 91 on Sunday, back to around 89 to begin the week Monday here in Yankton. 74, cloudy skies at 570 WNAX.
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7: It's time for my dad, Trent Luce, and today's Luce Tales.
8: Well, here we are, the first redshirt Friday of the month of August. These weeks are flying by. And it was said yesterday that, Trent, you've been very quiet on this whole buzz about mandatory country of origin labeling. 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I'm just going to start by saying that in 2005, the fish and seafood industry was under the mandatory country of origin labeling. In case you have forgotten, that was supposed to be beef as well. But there were a bunch of exclusions, so it was beef and pork, and well, chicken was exempt. Go figure. And then all beef products sold via food service was exempt. So the whole thing was a disaster to begin with. But I would ask anybody to go look at what has happened in the consumption of imported fish and seafood since 2005. It's continued to skyrocket. Why? Because they produce it cheaper in other countries than we produce it here in the United States. And the consumer truly cares about price. You can give me all the rhetoric you want. Cattlemen believe the consumer cares about where it comes from. And there are some that do. But the majority do not. They're ground beef consumers. They want the 80-20, 90-10, whatever they want at the cheapest price possible. And that's only going to get worse because the people that we're targeting at buying beef, the mass number, are struggling to make ends meet. Pun intended. The bigger concern for me, I'm opposed to mandatory anything. I don't want a mandatory anything, period, from government. But it's widely reported that Larry Fink, current chairman of the World Economic Forum, CEO of BlackRock, has publicly said by 2035, 60% of the world will consume cell-cultured protein.

0: humans, no animals involved. My concern is maintaining animal protein as a choice for the consumer. And we in America have the ability to produce it higher quality at a reasonable price, better than anybody else in the world, if we eliminate government mandates. Loose tails. Be gentle, Stafford.
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8: I'm Maria Bartiromo, and this is the Fox Business Report.
9: The major averages are trying to hold on to gains in afternoon trading as a weak jobs report eases Fed pressure. The economy unexpectedly shed 23,000 jobs in July. Economists were expecting an increase of around 80,000 jobs last month, and the unemployment rate ticked lower to 4.1% as labor force participation fell. Tech is one of the best performing sectors, led by chip and software stocks. The Magnificent Seven big cap tech stocks are most higher, led by Tesla and Nvidia. However, financials and energy are lagging. Oil prices are rising on uncertainty over a U.S.-Iran peace deal, with West Texas Intermediate crude at over $78 a barrel. Airbnb stock is up 14% after the vacation rental site beat second quarter earnings expectations and raised its full year outlook again. That's your Fox Business Report. I'm Hillary Barsky, invested in you.
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11: Kicking off the afternoon, we are seeing a mixed livestock market, and across our grain, we're mostly higher there. So, good afternoon. Danielle Drotzman here with this midday market update for WNAX. 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Taking a look here at live cattle, August down 92 cents at 230.30. October down 97 cents at 223.95. December down $1.42 at $222.90. February down $1.20 at $223.37. April down 97 cents at $223.67. Feeder cattle, August up $2.12 at $350.17. September up $1.85 at $343.42. October up 90 cents at $332.85. November up 25 cents at $324.60. January is steady at $316.02. Lean hogs, August is steady at $95.50. October up 35 cents at $82.07. December up 25 cents at $73.47. February steady at $76.97. April down 10 cents at $81.95. May is steady at $85.95. Taking a look on your grain side, September corn is up 2 cents at 441, December up 2 cents at 464, March is up 2 cents at 479 and a half. Soybeans, September, up 3/4 at 11.60 and a half. November, up a half cent at 11.78 and a quarter. January is up a half cent at 11.93 and a quarter. Looking at soybean meal, September is down $2.60 at 3.09. October is down $2.60 at 3.09.70. December is down $2.90 at 3.13.70. Soybean oil, September up 58 points at 68.32. October up 56 points at 68.10. December up 54 points at 67.93. Chicago wheat, September is up 11 and a quarter at 642 and a half. December up 10 and 3/4 at 661 and a quarter. March is up 10 cents at 677 and a quarter. Kansas City wheat, September up 16 and a half cents at 716 and a quarter. December up 15 and a quarter at 732 and 3/4. March is up 14 and a half cents at 745. Minneapolis wheat, September up 13 and a quarter at 684 and a quarter. December up 13 cents at 707 and a quarter. March up 12 and a quarter at 723 and a quarter. Oat trade today, September up 1.5 cents at 311 and a quarter. December up 2.5 cents at 330 and a half. That's a rundown of your current futures numbers. We'll take a quick break here with our sponsor and be back with a look at your USDA cash livestock markets.
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0: tents at an average weight of 1,563 pounds. In Kansas, reporting 3,569 head being sold at $235 even at an average weight of 1,506 pounds. In Nebraska, reporting 10,398 head being sold at $235.05 at an average weight of 1,501 pounds. Fearbox beef cutouts today for choice. That trend was lower 36 cents at a cutout value of $364.22. For select, that trend was lower $1.35 at a cutout value of $351.13. That spread today was $13.09. That was all based on 31 loads. Today for daily direct hogs in Iowa and Minnesota and the Western Corn Belt, that weighted average was both $98.08. And on your national level, that weighted average today was $97.75. For your pork cutout today, the change was higher, $2.73 at a carcass value of $101.52. That was all based on 233 loads. That's a rundown of the current information that we have for you in this Midday Market Update has been brought to you by the Coalition to Support Iowa Farmers. 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
6: News. I'm Therese Crowley. Saved before the August recess bell, the Senate confirmation of Todd Blanche for Attorney General by GOP Senator Bill Cassidy announcing Blanche is the right man for the job, though he understands no votes over Blanche having been Donald Trump's lawyer.
7: Mr. Blanche is not perfect, and he will tell you this, but the choice is not between perfection and Mr. Blanche. It is between Mr. Blanche and another acting Attorney General who may not run the department effectively under President Trump.
6: With a vote expected shortly. Now, federal appeals court blocks President Trump's $400 million White House ballroom. The order paused 2 weeks to allow a Trump appeal to the Supreme Court. July jobs report 23,000 jobs lost, reflecting World Cup jobs ending. Markets like it, though, betting the Fed will not raise interest rates. And the War Department releases the fifth installment of the UAP files at war.gov/UFO. 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
8: We'll be right back. Good afternoon. I'm Tim Borman in the WNAX newsroom. Here's stories that we're working on to bring you at the top of the hour. A trial date is on the calendar in Iowa. State going up against Roblox. I'll tell you about that. And in Mitchell, the 19th annual pre-Sturgis party drew thousands of motorcycle enthusiasts to the city on Thursday night. There was a parade, there were vendors, there was music. We'll talk to the founder and organizer of the event, an official from the city, and more coming up at 5 minutes after following Fox News on 570 WNAX.
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11: He's in his second season after going undrafted as a gopher, but last year he emerged as a pro in a purple uniform. And Max Brosmer joins us now. And Max, tell us about that rookie season. First you had to make the team, then you got on the field, and how did you assess that rookie year?
12: It was an absolute blessing and a great opportunity to be able to go play with the guys, and just to be here is an opportunity and a blessing, and I'm glad I get to do it again this year.
11: What are you working on in camp?
12: Number one is always stay present. No matter what year I'm going to be in, being present and being grounded is number one goal. And then today is making sure that my mental reps are on point. I've learned that I feel a lot better leaving practice when I know that I was locked in the entire day. No matter how many reps there was, it was locked in the entire day, and that's my goal today, and I think I accomplished that.
11: All right, we'll talk to the quarterback room when we come back.
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3: With Vikings second-year quarterback Max Brosmer and Max, last year there were four quarterbacks in camp. You and JJ were here at this time last year. Later on, Carson was signed and Key's back, and we also have Kyler Murray. So what's it like being in that quarterback room with those guys?
4: A joke. There's three first-rounders and I get to be in there as an undrafted guy. And that just speaks to all the undrafted guys. It's been a lot of fun competing and learning with the guys and learning from the guys. And quarterback room is sacred.
3: What is the goal that you want?
4: My goal from when I was young is to be a starter in the NFL. And one of my things that I'm really big on is belief and trust and the patience in the process. And right now, I am where my feet are right now. But I'm a firm believer, and I've heard Tanner Morgan talked about preparing for the role that you want and know that you can get. And eventually down the line, when I'm ready to get that, then I'll do that. And right now is learning process and learning and soaking as much information as possible through mental reps, through asking a lot of questions. And number one, having fun doing it. That's the most important thing.
3: Well put, Max. Hey, thanks for your time as usual. Have a great 26 and all the best.
4: Yeah, thanks, man.
3: All right, Max Brosmer, everybody. That concludes this edition. Till next time, I'm Neil Roberts.
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8: Good afternoon, 570. WNEX weather, 76. We're starting to warm up again, about 83 for a high expected at our WNEX studios. Some severe weather in parts of south central Minnesota. I'm kind of watching showers and thunderstorms from southern Minnesota on up toward St. Cloud, Minnesota, in the central portion of the state. And right now, until 1:15, there is a severe thunderstorm warning for southeast Faribault County and southwestern Fribourg County, both south central Minnesota. We're watching a fairly slow-moving east at 20, located near Mansfield, about 13 miles west of Albert Lea. And so we'll see that kind of roll through, again, moving to the east at about 20. That's it. I mean, the rest of the region is clear of any precipitation. We could see a little bit pop up overnight Thursday and Friday night around the region. 83 and becoming sunny here in Yankton today. Overnight low of 57 under cloudy skies. We see 85 with a slight chance tomorrow for showers. Cloudy through the morning on Sunday, but gradually clearing. 91 for a high. 89 start the week Monday. At the moment, mostly cloudy, breezy, and 76 at 570 WNAX.
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0: Fortunate enough to have the Secretary of Agriculture visit us here yesterday and then the evening before. So we feel real fortunate that she took the time, and farmers do matter. And that's what we're thankful for here is the farmers that we serve.
1: And that is one thing, Kurt, that I've noticed is the fact that she took the time to listen. She held some roundtable discussions. She was busy taking notes, but listening to what the producers had to say. And that's what it's all about, right?
0: Yeah, that was remarkable. She's a high skill set.
1: Yeah.
0: She had spent a lot of her summers up here in Minnesota at their farm near Clearwater, and she told us yesterday this is where she fell in love with agriculture in Minnesota. So it was great for us to all hear that. So she is definitely committed to us.
1: Essentially, Secretary Rollins talked about the importance of getting out and listening to producers, listening during some listening sessions to get their opinions on how the USDA can better themselves.
0: Right, and she leads by example. I always speak often that I have two ears and one mouth, and Brooke Rollins does as well, and she does listen to farmers and their concerns and how it affects our farms and our lives.
1: The Secretary said they are planning to hold these listening sessions throughout this fall.
2: And the next month will be in Indiana, in Wisconsin, in Pennsylvania, in Illinois. We'll be at Dakota Fest. We'll be in Missouri. We'll be in Iowa. We'll be in Nebraska. And the Farm Progress Show, which is in Boone, Iowa this year, will be our final listening session.
1: USDA will be holding...
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0: Lean hogs August is up 2 cents at 95.52. October up 50 cents at 82.22. December up 35 cents at 73.60. February up 17 cents at 77.12. April up 2 cents at 82.10. And May up 10 cents at 86.05. Looking on your grain side, September corn is up 2 1/4 at 4.41 1/4. December up 2 cents at 4.64. March up 2 cents at 4.79 1/2. September soybeans up 1 3/4 at 11.61 3/4. November up 1 1/2 cents at 11.79 1/4. January up 1 3/4 at 11.94 1/2. Soybean meal, September is down $2 at $309.60. October down $2.30 at $310. December down $2.40 at $314.20. Soybean oil, August is up 65 points at $68.35. September up 69 points at $68.45. October up 66 points at $68.20. Chicago wheat, September up 12 cents at 6.43 1/4. December up 11 1/4 at 6.61 3/4. March up 10 1/2 cents at 6.77 3/4. Looking at Kansas City wheat, September up 17 cents at 7.16 3/4. December up 15 3/4 at 7.33 1/4. March is up 15 cents at 7.45 1/2. Minneapolis wheat, September is up 13 1/2 cents at 6.84 1/2. December up 12 1/2 cents at 7.06 3/4. March up 12 1/4 at 7.23 1/4. And your oat trade, September up 1 cent at 3.10 3/4. December up 1 3/4 at 3.29 3/4. That is a rundown of the current market information we have for you here with your Live at 55. And for WNAX, I'm Danielle Drotzman.
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2: He's taking it to the Supreme Court. I'm Carmen Roberts, Fox News. President Trump fires back, saying he will appeal today's 2-1 federal appeals court ruling that he cannot build a White House ballroom without congressional approval.
3: A defeat for the president at the U.S. Court of Appeals in D.C. A 2-1 ruling orders construction on a $400 million, 90,000 square foot ballroom to stop. President Trump says the ballroom has long been sought by presidents and the project has expanded to include new secure facilities at the White House, including a drone port and other defensive systems. The ruling does not take effect for at least 2 weeks to give the administration time to appeal. At the White House, Jared Halpern, Fox News.
2: And the president posting on Truth Social that the military and Secret Service are reviewing what he calls a horrendous, politically motivated and unlawful ruling. It appears President Trump may get his way on the next attorney general. After two Republicans, Senator Susan Collins and Senator Lisa Murkowski, said they would not vote to confirm acting AG Todd Blanche, Senator Bill Cassidy announced his decision.
4: This is not a referendum on President Trump. It is a decision regarding Mr. Blanche in very specific circumstances. All considered, I will vote for Mr. Blanche.
2: Meantime, the Senate takes action on a bill negotiated by the late Senator Lindsey Graham. Lawmakers just overwhelmingly approved a tough Russian sanctions package designed to strengthen support for Ukraine and send a message to President Vladimir Putin. An economist had expected the July jobs report to show the U.S. added 80,000 jobs. Instead, it lost 23,000, and May and June's numbers were revised lower by 103,000. But White House National Economic Council Director Kevin Hassett tells Fox,
5: if you throw out the World Cup and the government workers, we actually had a number that was about plus 100,000.
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2: Former Vice President Kamala Harris is advocating for Democratic candidates ahead of the midterm elections. Fox's Mark Meredith reports from Washington.
9: Former Vice President Kamala Harris is throwing her support behind Michigan's new Senate nominee, the progressive Abdul Al-Sayed, who also once tried to stand in the way of the Biden-Harris renomination back in early 2024. Harris was neutral during Michigan's primary, but this morning she sent out a fundraising email for Al-Sayed, who, if elected, would become the first Muslim elected to the Senate. She wrote in a statement, Abdul knows that we need bold solutions to the crises facing America's working families, and he is ready to take on this fight. I proudly stand with him to ensure to win a Democratic Senate majority in November. Other Democrats and potential presidential candidates are also rallying behind the 41-year-old.
2: Football is back. The Hall of Fame game kicked off the NFL preseason last night. Carolina beat Arizona 33-30, but that was an exhibition game. The bigger NFL news is financial, and two more players got big contracts, one of them the biggest ever for a running back.
10: Jahmyr Gibbs and the Detroit Lions have agreed to a 3-year, $67.5 million contract extension, $51.5 million guaranteed, slightly more on average than the Falcons' Bijan Robinson got a couple of days ago. Gibbs rushed for over 1,200 yards, had 77 catches, and scored 18 total touchdowns.

0: Giants last season. Not to be outdone, the Colts running back Jonathan Taylor has signed a two-year extension worth $44 million with $39 million guaranteed. Last year, he had nearly 1,600 yards rushing and scored 20 touchdowns. Kevin Uretsky, Fox News.
1: And U.S. Customs agents in Kentucky put the brakes on a massive fake luxury watch operation. Officials seized 300 counterfeit Audemars Piguet watches, some decked out with fake diamonds and gold that would have been worth $43 million if they were real. That ship

0: Chapman was headed for New York. I'm Carmen Roberts. This is Fox News.
1: This is WNAX News with News Director Tim Borman.
2: 5 minutes after 1 o'clock, good afternoon on this Friday. Still looking for a high temperature today of around 90. A little bit of sun at times peeking through. Overnight tonight, we're going to get into the mid-60s. Tomorrow, there's a chance of rain in the area in the morning. That should be clearing out before noon and be replaced with pretty much sunny skies and a potential high of 92. Sunday, sunshine again around 92 and around 90 on Monday under sunny skies to kick off the work week. We'll have a more in-depth look at your forecast coming up in just a few. A trial date is now officially on the calendar for the lawsuit between the state of Iowa and the online gaming platform Roblox. Now, according to court documents, the case is scheduled to begin on November 8, 2027 in Des Moines. They're looking at 15 days of trial. Iowa Attorney General Brenna Byrd filed that lawsuit in December, alleging that Roblox puts children at risk of sexual exploitation and deceptive practices on its platform. Roblox sought to have the case dismissed, but a Polk County judge denied that request, allowing the suit to move forward. The company has denied the allegations. They say they have extensive safety measures in place to protect young users. Roblox says that communications on the platform are actively monitored and moderated, and that they continue to invest in child safety tools and protections. The gaming platform, which is popular with millions of kids and teenagers worldwide, has faced similar legal and regulatory scrutiny in other states over concerns involving online safety and content moderation. The case is expected to be one of the highest profile technology lawsuits in Iowa when it reaches trial next year. And the 19th annual Pre-Sturgis Party in Mitchell, South Dakota drew thousands of motorcycle enthusiasts last night. Riders made one of their final stops, the Corn Palace City, before they headed west to the Black Hills for the start of the 86th annual Sturgis Motorcycle Rally. Now, according to organizer and Clockworks founder Brian Clock, the event has grown dramatically. It started pretty humbly almost two decades ago, but it's become a major gathering for riders from across the country and around the world. And Clock says the turnout and community support continue to exceed expectations every time he turns around.
3: Everybody's stoked. They're excited to be in Mitchell. And there's people here from Nova Scotia, from San Antonio, Texas, from Las Vegas, from British Columbia, all coming here just for this party tonight.
2: A Mitchell Main Street and Beyond Executive Director Elizabeth Luzak says the event has become an important showcase for the city. It gives visitors a chance to experience local businesses, hospitality, and attractions before they continue on their way to Sturgis. The annual celebration features bikes, vendors, live entertainment, downtown activities. And Clock, well, he's excited because he says plans are already underway for next year's milestone, the 20th anniversary event.
3: 20 years of the Pre-Sturgis Party and 30 years of Clockworks. Stay tuned, baby.
2: The 86th annual Sturgis Motorcycle Rally officially gets underway today and runs through next weekend. From the WNAX Newsroom, I'm Tim Borman.
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0: 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Well, here's what we got coming up for you here on the program. So our first guest today will be Lindsay Wechter-Mead. She is a Nebraska Extension livestock educator. We'll be talking just about early ultrasounding and preg checking and some benefits to that and kind of some management tips there. Here at the bottom of the hour, we'll check in with Zach Tindall with Producers Livestock Marketing as we look at your markets for the day and for the week. And then here in the second half of the hour, we'll kind of take a look at some crop condition and weather for next week and get an update there. So,
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0: that's always just an exciting time as we're preparing for the new calf crop. But I guess anything we should keep in mind right after we, you know, pull those bulls?
1: Well, there's a couple things that I always like to remind producers about when we're thinking about early pregnancy detection. And so as you pull the bulls, there's a couple opportunities to find out who is bred and when they're going to calve for you for next year. And you can really take that information and use it a couple different ways. And so the first way, obviously, is to be able to mark it opens. And so if you pull your bulls after like a 60-day breeding cycle and you give them about 30 days, give those cows to kind of sit, that is a prime time to go in an ultrasound. And so you can pick up an ultrasound pregnancy detection about day 30, and you'll definitely be able to see that heartbeat on there. And then that window is like that early 30 to about 90 days is great to get in for ultrasound and see, you know, who's bred and who's open first. But then also you can kind of take that a little bit farther. And if you have, you know, a skilled veterinarian that's doing your ultrasound diagnosis, you can find out if you're having a bull calf or a heifer calf. And that really will help you if you're going to be marketing cattle, especially when we're talking about what the market is now and if we've got some, you know, stretched thin for our forage resources and things like that. You can market a cow that's AI bred or bull bred to, you know, having a heifer calf, and she's going to be worth a lot more than just an unknown. So that's a really good opportunity to take advantage of now.
0: For sure. And I guess also just the ones that, you know, aren't bred, it's great to find that out too. So then you don't have to necessarily feed them. And, you know, that cull cow market is great right now.
1: Absolutely. And if we're talking specifically about heifers, you know, if you get a heifer that's open, you can put her back into the fed market. And so you could either feed her if you've got the resources or sell her, you know, to put her back into that. And she's going to be worth a lot of money for you. So that's a great opportunity to be able to get that extra income on something that maybe you were hoping to get her bred, but then you can, you know, you have that ability to bring in some more income.
0: For sure. And I guess, do you get any like big questions revolving around this topic? You know, I know like the traditional way to preg check is always just going and arm them and stuff. And ultrasounding is a little bit of a, I mean, not necessarily new, but maybe it's not used as much. But I guess, do you get any big questions around this topic?
1: Well, you know, the one thing is it's truly going to depend on the veterinarian's skill and comfort level and what they have. So, yes, ultrasound is becoming so common now, a lot more than even when I was in practice. We didn't have as many people that used it. But you really... It's good to see what you can see, if that makes sense. And so an ultrasound just gives you that extra validation that, yes, I can, you know, I can see that there's a pregnancy there. You can also pick up things, you know, some pathology. And so maybe there was a fetus, but you don't find a heartbeat, or even uterine infections or differences with the ovaries. And so those are questions that I'll usually get is, what else can you get on diagnosis if you're using that? So obviously, palpating with your arm, that's standard. You know, we've been doing that for centuries, and those, you know, veterinarians that have that skill are very, very good, you know, so we know that we can get that too. And so you can feel confident there, but it just kind of takes a little extra step when you can see it on ultrasound.
0: For sure. And I guess you, if I'm right, you are in like, let's see, like southern Nebraska a little bit.
1: Yes.
0: Yeah.
1: Yep.
0: I know we've been hearing a lot about just like, I don't know, conditions across Nebraska, and that Nebraska is just in a really bad drought right now. So just wondering like what you're kind of hearing from your producers on, you know, just grazing at the moment and kind of how conditions in the summer at least is going.
1: Yeah, so Nebraska is definitely in different sections when we're talking about how we're doing with drought. So the whole state as a whole definitely was stretched out for the last year, and then we've gotten some rains, but that's definitely been centered more to the eastern side. Even down here in southern Nebraska, we've gotten some areas that get rain, but it's been very pockety and spotty. And so some grazing, honestly, if you talked to me in March or April of this year, I was going to tell you that we would have been weaned by now, just early weaning and getting those cows out, because we just didn't have the ability. And so, you know, I'm in south central Nebraska. I'm just about 30 miles north of the Kansas border. And so our grass looks a little better, but we're still definitely stretched. And so doing things like rotational grazing and being extra good stewards of that is important. However, my friends that are out in the panhandle in western Nebraska are definitely, struggling. So we've gone through historic fires and with the drought situation, and there's

0: some pretty hard stories that are coming out of there, to be honest. And so a lot of sellouts, just not a lot of forages, talking about different opportunities to graze, you know, different things available. Could we plant a cover crop? Is there stored forages that we could bring in? Maybe even talking about using distillers or something for dry lot situations. And so, you know, I'm sure it's that way in South Dakota too, if it's in different areas, but we're different. There's definitely sections that are going to be better than others, but it is a hard time.
1: Yeah, for sure. And I guess that's kind of what I keep hearing, is just that it's pretty spotty across Nebraska. And I mean, we have some cattle in like west central Nebraska. I mean, when we took them out there at the beginning of the summer, it was kind of like, oh boy, like, I don't know, wonder how long they're going to be here. But, you know, now that they've actually gotten some rain and it actually looks pretty good, like there is a lot of grass out there. So it's just kind of interesting to see how spotty it is across the state, but
0: I think that if I pull up the drought monitor for Nebraska, I was looking at South Dakota too, but we've definitely got some that are still in exceptional. So you get out into the panhandle, down into that Colorado corner, it's pretty bad. So, and then they had fires in that area too, so it was not, you know, it's been hard.
1: Gotcha. Not as good. So, all right. Well, I guess we'll just keep praying for rain. So, with that, I know you are also the BQA director for Nebraska. So I guess I know that's a very popular thing here among producers. And I guess anything new on the beef quality assurance side, or if we need to get certified, I guess where could we do that?
0: Yeah, so, I mean, we're always going to recommend that having that certification just really gives you that extra step and validates that the consumers can continue to believe in us and that we're doing the right thing at all times, that we're continuously raising that high-quality beef product and it's safe. And so you can get certified at any time from the comfort of your home, if you'd like, at the BQA.org website. So specifically, each state gets to have, I know South Dakota has a director too, and I'm the one for Nebraska, but we all work together. And so as in Nebraska, we do have a bqa.unl.edu website where I do in-person trainings. So I'm across the state at all different times of the year, and so you can find those different locations on our website there. But it's always, you know, it's just always a good thing to kind of see is what's coming new, because we're always kind of adjusting and updating our education based on, you know, industry statewide or nationwide audits. And so we're taking that information, that science and research based, and bringing it down to the producers. And so the newest thing would be really talking about the importance of safety, human safety for sure. And we always stress the low stress handling for the cattle. And then another big thing, if you've heard some of it that come through, is the foreign objects that have been found in the beef. And so we're really making awareness of that. And so things like buckshot, birdshot, those types of things. And so how you can do the right thing on handling those cattle so we can avoid getting those types of materials into our beef.
1: Absolutely. Good thing to keep in mind. So with that, I guess anything I missed or anything to wrap up on or leave our listeners with?
0: No, I don't think so. I just wish everybody, you know, hopefully we get the rains where we need it, and we're going to have a good fall run as we get these cows back through and really take advantage of the market that we're at now and just enjoy it.
1: All right. And again, that is Lindsay Wechter-Mead. She is Nebraska Extension Beef Educator, joining us here today on your afternoon Five-State Farm Report. So we will take a quick break here and be back with the continuation of your program. So stay tuned.
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5: WNAX. I'm Jim Remler with this Ag Weather Outlook. In the northern plains, we'll see temps rise into the 90s this weekend into next week. Showers and storms will be spotty throughout the weekend, mainly targeting the Dakotas. Precip deficits remain high and more rain is needed for reproductive to filling crops. The storm track will continue to favor the northern plains next week with a stronger system moving in Thursday and Friday. For the central and southern plains, including Nebraska and Kansas, the central plains have seen most of the rain this week, while the southern plains have been on the drier side. Throughout next week, storms will continue to favor the central plains, but monsoonal moisture from the desert southwest could nudge into western Texas at times. Rain may come just in time to benefit reproductive corn in northern areas, but it may be too late in the south, where early harvest will start at the end of the month. In the Midwest, including Minnesota and Iowa, some slight relief to the recent heat will continue through the end of the week behind a slow-moving cold front, which will move through the Ohio Valley today. This week's milder air and recent rainfall will bring improving conditions for some, but for areas south of this week's front, conditions could be warmer and drier. Next week's storm track could go directly over the Corn Belt with some swaths of heavier rain possible at times. A few more shots of widespread rain would be beneficial for filling soybeans and reproductive corn. In the Delta, spotty showers have led to worsening conditions for cotton and soybeans. Late this week, isolated showers and storms will return across the region, but model guidance is arguing that heavy rain will likely not be widespread. A similar pattern may set up for next week, with only isolated showers across the region. Any additional rain may be too late for maturing corn and soybeans, with early harvests starting up at the end of the month. And in China, showers may start to become more isolated across northeastern China late this week into next week. This isn't a major concern, as recent rainfall has led to largely favorable conditions for corn and soybeans. Typhoon Dolphin will make landfall in southeast China this weekend and lead to heavy rain south of Shanghai. Remnants of Dolphin could impact the north.
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0: Looking at the week as a whole, you know, the market hasn't been so bad. I know they've always got one eye on the cash market, and news-wise, it's been pretty quiet. So I guess as you've kind of watched them trade throughout the week, any updates from your end?
1: Good afternoon, Danielle. Thanks for having me. Yeah, kind of a rough day there yesterday on the cattle. Don't know what spurred it exactly, or didn't know throughout the day, but it had been a while since we'd seen a methodical move lower on the fats and the feeders like we did yesterday. And we've kind of gotten this trend of when they want to go lower, they want to go higher, we kind of jump around or do it in a quick hurry, move dollars at a time. And yesterday it was just kind of all day. Started before box beef came out. Box beef was lower. Thought maybe that had a little bit to do with it. And then we get later into the afternoon yesterday, and so there were some rumors floating around, possibly a plant in the south getting closed. Those were debunked later in the evening, and obviously saw a good little pop here to start the day, but then work lower and not really have a great turnaround there in the middle of the day, but ended up finishing higher. And some of these feeder cattle and nearby feeder cattle contracts trade up and put new highs in for the day, and in the last hour the deferreds are obviously legging that. But you know, just a lot of fun money getting thrown around here. Cash was steady or a little bit higher, $2 to $3 higher, and basically steady all through the week here at 235 in the north. And then the south traded yesterday when the board was down, and got a pretty good basis there at 235. But Packers, I mean, they sure didn't act like they wanted to up the bids. The guys were trying to get them to call in at higher money or pricing cattle a little higher, and they weren't really willing to move off that 235 or 370 area on a dress basis, but they sure weren't taking the bids away. They kind of hung in there pretty good, and even through the day yesterday, we're still buying cattle at that 235 mark. So I think that's a little bit encouraging going forward here. Maybe the Packers have a little bit of interest. We've worked this box beef level sideways here. Like I said, it was off pretty good yesterday, but a little bit higher here today, and cash market isn't all that much higher. So Packers are maybe working with a little bit better margin than they had been. Might still be negative, but better than the big losses they were seeing. So Packers maybe speed the kill up just a touch going forward, or at least have a little incentive to buy cattle and push them this week. Kill 509,000, down 3,000 from last week. So not a real great week this week, but hopefully that improves as we get into the fall or get past Labor Day and see a little bit more kill take place. Feeder cattle index was up big yesterday, 428 higher at 352.93. Going to be up about $4.50 again here today. So pretty good jump here for 2 days. That's what's holding these nearbys in the feeder cattle complex, at least. And the deferreds, they're going along to an extent. I think there's a little sympathy trade there. It just feels like there's a lot of weight and pressure on them deferreds as we get into next year, especially, and get a few more Mexican feeder cattle in the mix and have a few more cattle available to the feed yards. But we'll look for the middle of next week that index to back off again. There were some pretty good stick-out sales out in Nebraska that are carrying the average right now, so we'll work them out of here in a week, and that index is likely to work lower if the fats and corn and everything kind of stay constant here. But, you know, box beef typically works higher here the next couple weeks, so seasonally we should get a little bounce there, a little bit of support to the cattle board. But, you know, the cash market working higher is obviously good for the futures, but it just seems like there's still a lot of fear in this complex, and not a whole lot of want to go much higher than this right now. I think long term we can probably work our way $10 to $12 higher on these live cattle contracts working into the spring, but it's going to take some good news, and we're going to have to feed the bull weekly here going to get that done.
0: Gotcha. And I guess you kind of mentioned like the seasonal trend there on cattle a little bit. And, you know, as we kind of jump over on hogs, you know, I've heard that seasonally the hog market likes to see a little bit of a softer market here at the moment. So it's been kind of a quiet day over there for hogs, but otherwise just we are a little bit higher. But any updates on hogs for the week?
1: Yeah, go down and test contract lows here, and a lot of contracts, and nearby is not quite as much, but the deferreds testing contract lows again. You know, finished lower, 3 of 5 days this week, or 2 of 5 days, whatever it was, but pretty good losses after two steep days there the middle of last week. So cash fundamentals have worked lower here. Maybe that's a little bit to do with the futures working back. The cash is just catching up here a little bit, but index is kind of struggling back below $100 here again. We're well below where we were a year ago on all the major cash fundamental indexes. So, I mean, hogs are just kind of struggling to find a whole lot of buying support is what it comes down to. The funds were dang near record short here not too long ago. They bought back a portion of that, but they were still hanging short as of last Friday. last Tuesday, last Friday's report. So be interesting to see where they're at as far as length or

0: what their position is, how short they are here in a little bit. But we're going to need the funds to come in. As you said, seasonally, we work a little bit lower, kind of getting into that time period. And we're not too far away from new corn and cooler weather, and it seems like our weights jump up a little bit and production gets a little higher. So hogs are going to need some export, some demand to come into this market and really push them higher. Right now, there's just a lot of weight and not a whole lot of reason for the market to move higher.
1: All right. Well, let's jump over onto the grain side here, see what that's doing as we close down the week. So looking at September corn, that was steady at 439. December steady at 462. March was up a quarter at 477 and three quarter. September soybeans, that was down 1 cent at 1159. November down 1.5 cents at 1176 and a quarter. And January was down 1.5 cents at 1191 and a quarter. September soybean meal down $2.70 at $308.90. October was down $3 at $309.30. Soybean oil, September, that was up 50 points at $68.24. And October up 51 points at $68.05. Chicago wheat, September up 8.5 cents at $6.39 and three quarter. And December up 7 3/4 at $6.58 and a quarter. Kansas City wheat, September up 14 1/4 at $7.14. December up 13 cents at $7.30 and a half. Minneapolis wheat, September up 8.5 cents at $6.79 and a half. And December up 8 cents at $7.02 and a quarter. And again, visiting here this afternoon with Zach Tindall with Producers Livestock Marketing. And Zach, we had some exports here today. We had some soybeans going to China and corn going to Mexico on the flash sale side. So, you know, we've been seeing some pretty consistent flash sales this week, which we'll always take that. But again, I mean, wheat this week has really been jumping all over the place. And I guess when you look at corn and beans, they don't really seem to be bothered too much by it. So I guess any thoughts on the grain here before I let you go for the week?
0: Yeah, corn puts a new low for the move in there yesterday, at least on the new crop contracts, and has a pretty good recovery throughout the day and finishes higher and then come well off the highs here heading into the weekend today. So got some support right under us, got some resistance right above us on that contract, 50-day moving averages below us, 20-day moving averages right above us, and then we have basically the highs from this week and the lows from this week are going to be the next resistance and support levels there. So continue to watch weather. As you said, there's been good exports. Everybody seems to get pretty revved up about China buying beans, but we got to remember they said they were going to buy a bunch of beans and they've committed to do it. So in order for them to get to that number, they have to be doing this. And if we don't, you know, if they're not and we don't get to that number, that's not real bullish this bean complex anyway. But heading into August or continue to march through August here on the soybean deal. I mean, there's been parts of the corn belt that have got pretty good moisture this week, places that have got shorted a little bit, and a lot of places that are needing another shot here. So continue to watch the forecast, what the 6 to 10 day does for heat and moisture. Looks like there's some moisture and not quite as warm as they were thinking. I think that's maybe held the complexes a little bit lower, at least kept the lid on them here this week. But long term, I think corn's maybe got some room to work higher. We haven't heard a whole lot out of the USDA as far as what yields are going to be, but everybody's obviously expecting yields to be cut a little bit. That'll tighten up our stocks to use and carry out on corn. And, you know, if demand stays the way it is and cheaper prices, we're going to have more export demand to other countries. So going forward, I think, you know, obviously the weather and everything like that's going to dictate, but corn acts like it has a pretty good base under it around this level, at least heading into the fall.
1: All right. Zach, as always, thank you for joining us here today on this Friday. And you have a great rest of your day and a great weekend. So again, thank you.
0: You too. Thanks, Gino.
1: Thanks. All right. That's Zach Tindall with Producers Livestock Marketing helping us out here today on this Friday commodity wrap. And for WNAX, I'm Daniel Drotzman.
2: I'm Dan Loney with Your Money Now. Homes sold during the month of June were going below asking price in 38 of the top 50 metro areas. The data coming from real estate site Redfin showed Florida and Texas to be the states where the declines were the greatest. Discounts of around 5% were seen at home sales in Miami and West Palm Beach, and much of the South is selling 2 to 3% below asking price. The FAA is set to inspect hundreds of Boeing 737 MAX aircraft after cracks in the fuselage were found. Those cracks appeared in some older aircraft in structural reinforcements of one of the doors on the plane. The jets being called back are 737 MAX 8, MAX 9, and 8200 aircraft.

0: draft. Wall Street is bouncing back with gains across the board so far today. The Dow Industrial Average is up by about a tenth of 1%. The NASDAQ is up by more than 200 points. West Texas crude up 1% at $78 a barrel. That's your money now.
1: That'll be $84.52.
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6: Good afternoon and welcome back to your afternoon Five State Farm Report. 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Glad to have you all with us. 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It has been a busy, busy week as we just got done with Farm Fest the past 3 days. So it was a really great show. It was a beautiful week for a show. I think the highest temperature it maybe got was like 85 degrees, which for a farm show, that's pretty good. So it was a beautiful week and we couldn't have asked for better weather. The team that puts on Farm Fest always does a really great job. So we always really look forward to going to that show. Up next, we have a week off, and then the week 18th through the 20th, that will be Dakota Fest. So Dakota Fest in Mitchell is about a week and a half away or so. So that will be the next farm show we will be attending. But other than that, since we haven't been in the studios all week, it's been kind of a little bit of a different week, so we got to get caught up on some of the things we've missed. So usually we like to keep you up to date on, you know, what crops are doing, crop progress. So we're going to take a look at where that's at for the week. As we traveled up to Redwood Falls, Minnesota, it was actually amazing. Some of the crops up there look really, really good. Granted, they've probably gotten a little bit more rain than we have here in the southeastern corner of South Dakota. But yeah, crops looked really good. And, you know, USDA meteorologist Brad Rippey is taking the first look at corn in the denting stage.
7: Our first look at corn dented. So for the week ending August 2nd, 6% nationally. 5-year average is 5%. We were at 5% this time a year ago. And for most of the Midwestern states, we are at low to mid single digits, 1 to 5%. But Missouri, where you have corn that's being grown in the boot heel, things move a little faster. It's more in the south. So 15% of Missouri's corn now dented. That is well ahead of the 5-year average of 6%. And if you exclude Missouri, the trivia question of the week is which Midwestern state has the most corn dented, and that would actually be Minnesota. It's been a little hotter in the Western Corn Belt. Crops are moving along a little quicker. So a little bit of an anomaly there. Minnesota 5% dented. The 5-year average is only 2%. All other Midwestern states are below that, either not yet started denting or 1 to 4%.
6: But with that, just looking at corn crop condition at the beginning of August, you know, we got a lot of varying crops across the United States.
7: As we look at the corn condition, we did see a further decline in the overall condition, now 61% good to excellent, down 2 points from a week ago, 14% very poor to poor, that is up 2 points from a week ago. So the declines in condition, not as sharp as a week ago, but we saw some further declines before the rain moved in. Compared to last year, we are quite a bit lower. We were at 73% good to excellent at this time in 2025, and just 7% very poor poor to poor. Now, we still have quite a list of states with double-digit, very poor-to-poor ratings. Most of the big numbers are outside the Midwest. For example, North Carolina, 48% very poor-to-poor. But we do see some larger numbers now creeping into those western Corn Belt states, which are quite dry, at least until recently. North Dakota, 30% very poor-to-poor. That's up from 18%.

0: 10% a week ago. South Dakota, one quarter of the crop rated very poor to poor. That is also up from last week's 23%.
1: And we can't forget about soybean crop condition. Brad Rippey gets us up to date there.
0: Soybean condition on August 2nd. Unlike corn, we saw no further erosion in conditions. Steady conditions from a week ago. 63% good to excellent, 9% very poor to poor. But even there, we're seeing numbers lower than this time a year ago when the crop was rated 69% good to excellent, just 7% very poor to poor. Just like corn, we are watching some of those western Corn Belt states for lower condition. In particular, South Dakota this week coming in 21% very poor to poor. Last week, we were at 20%.
1: And although we've had some pretty ideal weather here this week, it's been a lot cooler than it has been. Taking a look here into next week, Brad Rippey says near to above normal temperatures and precipitation is forecasted for most of the nation.
0: Taking a look at the National Weather Service Week 2 Outlook, this covers the time period in mid-August from the 11th through the 17th, and the high-pressure system that will be shifting eastward in coming days looks like it will plant itself over the southeastern United States. What that means is a very high chance of extreme heat across the nation's southeastern quadrant. Beyond that, we actually expect near or above normal temperatures across much of the country. The one exception will be New England and northern New York, where we should see below normal temperatures. In terms of precipitation, despite the rather warm to hot conditions, a very active monsoon circulation combined with Midwestern and Great Plains cold fronts should lead to near or above normal rainfall across much of the country. Greatest chance of wet conditions will be in the Southwest and parts of the Midwest. One area that we will have to watch for dryness or developing dryness will be the Deep South, from the western Gulf Coast region eastward to the southern Atlantic coast.
1: And with some of this expected heat and the heat dome that may be expected next week, Rippey goes over how this may impact crops.
0: The good news from a corn and soybean perspective here, at least Midwestern corn and soybean, is that a lot of that heat will stay south of the primary corn belt. So a lot of the corn and soybean production areas of the Midwest should escape not only with reasonable temperatures for this time of year, but also some of that monsoon activity interacting with cold fronts should keep rainfall active across the Midwest. But you won't have to go too far to the south to get into the hotter and drier weather. And so for summer crops that are immature across the south, this could be a concern. Crops that are in the filling stage of development could be hurt by some of the extreme heat and the drier weather coming. But for crops that are maturing, such as rice and in the south, corn maturing this time of year, this actually may be beneficial. It'll help the crops dry down, harvest can get underway. But again, the big shift being this week and into next will be that heat moving out of the southwest and then moving across the southern Great Plains and points eastward from there.
1: All right. And there is a quick update on what is going on across our Midwestern area as far as weather expected next week and crop condition. So with that, that kind of concludes our week for you here today. So thanks for tuning in and bearing with us with the busy schedule we had with Farm Fest. So hope you guys all enjoyed the programming this week, and hopefully we'll see you on the road throughout the next couple farm shows that we'll be at. So with that, for WNAX.
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5: 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This is Make It Easy Steve with another W1EX Trips update. 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In early October, we're headed to Boston and we'll run around for 8 days in the New England states exploring fall foliage. And then in later October, we're headed to Atlanta so we can take in the glorious fall foliage of Georgia and the Carolinas. 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
6: Come 570 WNAX. Good afternoon. We're getting a little sun now, and that's what we had expected. Generally sunny, about 83 for a high here at our WNAX studios in Yankton, and most of the region breezy, but no moisture. The only spot that we've been watching throughout the midday is southern, south-central Minnesota, up as far north as St. Cloud. Now most of that is dissipated north of the Twin Cities, and actually pretty good energy within that system because we're seeing some thunderstorm and some thunderstorm warnings. And now part of Iowa, down around Mason City, a very potent thunderstorm, and there is a severe thunderstorm warning now for Floyd County in north-central Iowa, Mitchell County, and northeastern Chickasaw County in northeast Iowa. Also, we'll throw in southern Howard County in the northeast until 2:45 this afternoon. And it is essentially they were spotting a severe thunderstorm located along a line from near St. Ansgar to 22 miles west of Rockford and moving east at 35 miles per hour. So Floyd, Marble Rock, Alta Vista, Mitchell, North Washington, Carpenter, Idlewild State Park, Colwell County Park, some of the locations impacted by this particular thunderstorm. So, yeah, still some energy out there, and it's been pretty stationary. It hasn't moved a whole lot, but we'll keep an eye on that throughout the afternoon as well. I mentioned 83 for a high today here and becoming mostly sunny. Overnight, 57, mostly cloudy skies. Yankton tomorrow, your weekend up at 85 tomorrow. A very slight chance through the midday for some shower activity. A little bit of a chance on Sunday night as well. 91 Sunday for a high, 89 Monday, and by Wednesday, 80, mostly cloudy skies. At the moment, 82 at 570. 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
7: And a good afternoon. 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And this update has been brought to you by Coima Ag. 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

0: 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Beans are at 11.44. At Poet in Hudson, South Dakota, corn at 4.23. At Sealand Ethanol in Jackson, Nebraska, corn at 4.06. At Central Valley Ag in Hinton, Iowa, corn at 4.19. And beans at 11.40. 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At Dakota Ethanol in Wentworth, South Dakota, corn is at 3.91. At Minnesota Soy Processors, beans are at 12.13, and at South Dakota Soy Processors, beans are at 11.63. In Kaler, corn at 4.01, beans at 11.75, wheat at 6.35. In Parkston, corn at 3.96, beans at 11.87, wheat at 6.35. In Taber, corn at 4.01, beans at 11.75, wheat at 6.25. At Oahe Grain in Oneida, South Dakota, spring wheat at 5.98, winter wheat at 6.10. At Ag Tegra in Huron and Kennebec, spring wheat at 6.18, winter wheat at 6.30. In Craven, spring wheat at 6.13, winter wheat at 6.15. At AGP in Aberdeen, South Dakota, beans are at 11.33. In Dawson, Minnesota, they're at 11.08. And in Sergeant Bluff, Iowa, beans are at 12.18. That is a rundown of your current market information here. And these cash grain numbers have been brought to you by Coima Ag. And with that, that completes our show for you here today. Thanks for tuning in on this Friday. Have a great weekend, and we'll see you next week here back for the 1 o'clock hour. For WNAX, I'm Danielle Drotzman.
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4: A win for Ukraine, an honor for the late Senator Lindsey Graham. I'm Carmen Roberts, Fox News. The Senate overwhelmingly approves the Graham Russian sanctions bill to punish Moscow and to pressure President Vladimir Putin as the war drags on.
5: The sanctions bill is among the most aggressive steps taken by U.S. lawmakers against Russia during President Trump's second term. Named for the late South Carolina Senator Lindsey Graham, the package penalizes countries continuing to purchase Russian oil and gas. Supporters say the measure will choke off a major source of revenue for Russian President Vladimir Putin to fund the war against Ukraine. President Trump has given his support to the bill, likely increasing its chances of passing the House when lawmakers return from an August recess at the White House. Jared Halpern, Fox News.
4: Also in the Senate, Republican Bill Cassidy announced he will put aside his differences with the president and vote yes to confirm Acting Attorney General Todd Blanche to be full-time AG.
6: Mr. Blanche is not perfect, and he will tell you this, but the choice is not between perfection and Mr. Blanche. It is between Mr. Blanche and another acting attorney general who may not run the department effectively under President Trump.
4: Two other Republican senators, Susan Collins and Lisa Murkowski, said they would not vote to confirm him. And if one more GOP senator votes against Blanche, he will not get that confirmation. A U.S. appeals court blocks President Trump's $400 million White House ballroom, ruling 2-1 that he cannot build it without congressional approval. The court is pausing the ruling, though, for 2 weeks to give the administration time to appeal to the Supreme Court, which President Trump strongly declared he will do. And stocks are moving higher, the Dow up 103 points. After a weak federal jobs report appears to give the Fed more time before raising interest rates to fight inflation. 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
4: Firefighters making progress against 3 wildfires around Spokane, Washington, but Sheriff John Knoll says it is still dangerous.
11: And the reality of it is with this wind event and how we expect a fire might behave, if the unthinkable happens, it's going to come right at them.
4: For residents who want to go home, he has this message.
11: I know you're frustrated, but please, please, please work with us and help us get through this as quick as possible.
4: The fires have scorched more than 10,000 acres and damaged or destroyed more than 900 buildings. Police say an arsonist admitted to setting one of the fires. Prosecutors in Illinois charge a teenager with murder. They say a video shows a 15-year-old dressed as a clown randomly stabbing a man to death at a bus stop in East St. Louis. Police found the body of 78-year-old John W. Allen on Monday. And in Thailand, a 14-year-old

0: student opened fire at a high school outside Bangkok today, killing five staff members and wounding at least 23 before taking his own life. Authorities say the teen also killed his two grandparents at their home before the school shooting. And on a much lighter note, a classic David Spade character returns in a different form, but with the same hair.
1: Things gonna happen for me. I'm Joe Dirt!
2: An animated series based on David Spade's 2001 feature comedy Joe Dirt is in development at Fox, with Spade set to voice the title character and executive produce. It's now 25 years later, and Joe Dirt keeps on keeping on. He's still in love with Brandy. His skull still hasn't unfused with the mullet, and most of all, he's still got his eternal optimism, and he needs it. Just because he's married with three teenage daughters doesn't mean his problems are over. The messes are bigger, and Joe's mop and bucket just won't cut it. That's what's trending. Michelle Polino, Fox News.
0: And I'm Carmen Roberts, and this is Fox News.
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4: 5 minutes after 2 o'clock Friday afternoon, South Dakota's congressional delegation is pressing the White House to approve a federal disaster declaration following devastating storms that struck the central part of the state earlier this summer. John Thune, Mike Reynolds, and two state senators, along with Congressman Dusty Johnson, have sent a letter urging President Donald Trump to quickly approve Governor Larry Roden's disaster request. Now, the request covers that powerful storm system that swept across the state starting on June 28th, with storms continuing right through July 3rd. There were hurricane force, straight-line winds, tornadoes, hail, flooding, affecting 8 different counties and 2 tribal communities. State officials say nearly 22,000 households were impacted statewide. Highmore was one of the hardest-hit communities. Damage was reported to an estimated 80 to 90% of the structures in the city. The delegation said wind gusts reached 131, among the strongest thunderstorm winds ever recorded in the state, causing widespread power outages and extensive damage to homes, businesses, and utility infrastructure. In the letter, the lawmakers urged immediate approval of both disaster assistance and hazard mitigation funding to help communities recover and better prepare for any future storms. And in Nebraska, Lancaster County election officials may have uncovered what could be the largest alleged petition fraud case in the history of the state. The Good Government Lincoln Project turned in over 30,000 signatures last month in an effort to put 3 city charter measures on the ballot, including term limits and election-related changes. But according to reports from the Lancaster County Election Commissioner, more than 19,000 signatures were rejected, with nearly 70% of those rejections being flagged as potentially fraudulent. A review of the records found more than 4,300 suspected fraudulent signatures on just one of the petitions. Now, officials haven't released a whole lot of details on this. The Attorney General's Office, Lancaster County officials, and other agencies have declined to comment. The group has restarted their signature drive. They face a September 1st deadline to gather enough valid signatures. We'll keep our ears to the ground to see what comes of these allegations. From the WNAX Newsroom, I'm Tim Borman.
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7: I'm Stuart Varney, and this is the Fox Business Report.
8: Stocks are edging higher, with tech names picking up steam after the jobs report for July was softer than expected. As a result, investors are rethinking whether the Fed will raise interest rates anytime soon. Employers unexpectedly slashed 23,000 jobs last month. Economists were expecting around 80,000 jobs were created. And Labor Department revisions shaved 103,000 jobs off payrolls in May and June. The unemployment rate dipped to 4.1% only because workers left the job market. And shares of SpaceX continue to take off and are up 12% a day after Elon Musk's rocket company gained 12% after a lockup period expired for insiders and early investors. And shares of Musk EV company Tesla are up over 2% and on track to end a 3-week losing streak. That's your Fox Business Report. I'm Hillary Barsky, invested in you.
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3: 570 WNAX. 11 minutes after 2, Friday afternoon. Yep, I'm Tim Borman. I'm still here. Can't get rid of me. I'm like the zebra mussel of radio. Weather-wise, today, we've got 78 right now outside. The high temperature this afternoon, they kept lowering it all day. We're actually above it. As now they're saying maybe 77. We're above there. 57 for a low tonight. There's a chance of rain going to be in the area tomorrow between 10 and noon. Sunshine after, 85 for a high, 69 the low. Sunday, cloudy in the morning, then clearing, 91 for a high. Once again, 78 at 570 WNAX.
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6: 570 WNAX, 213, Friday afternoon. Now the sun is peeking through out there. It's about time. I've been telling people we're going to see the sun at some point all day today. It's nice to know I finally, you know, if only for a few minutes, I got a hit there. A couple of things to remind you of. First off, football. Yeah, the whole shebang starts already tonight, the Hall of Fame game. I mean, it almost seems too early, but at the same time, it seems like it's been coming for a long time. If you are a football fan, and I know quite a few of you are, and if you are a Minnesota Vikings fan, and again, I know quite a few of you are, have you gone to WNAXtrips.com? Because we have a full slate. Every home game is on the docket. One away game on the docket. Now, the very first game of the season, the Vikings, the Packers, that one sold out. But once you get past that, the Bears, the Lions, the Dolphins, the Bills, the Colts, the Commanders, the Falcons, the Panthers, we've got a bus going to every single one of them. The best pizza ranch in the United States is part of the trip. You really can't go wrong with this kind of a trip. You get it booked, you go, you see the game, you get treated absolutely perfectly. It's really what you want to do. If you're looking for the big adventure, you can go to the Big Easy. That's right. The Vikings are playing the Saints in New Orleans in the Mercedes-Benz Superdome, and you can go on that game excursion with WNAX Trips. How do you find out about it? I am so glad you asked. You know what to do. You go to the website, WNAXtrips.com. You find the one you want. You call here. You talk to Jane. You tell her Tim sent you, that Tim said it was a good idea, and that you really want to go. And trust me, you'll probably want to send me a Christmas card because you will be so happy with that decision. I mean, I am willing to go out on that limb. If you book a trip to go see the Vikings based on my recommendation, I have no doubt you will be sending me a Christmas card because you will be that pleased with that decision. So there you go. That's my offer to you. And if you're not pleased, let me know and I'll send you a Christmas card and say, try again next year. Promise. That's how it works. It's 2:16. It is time for us to have a little visit with Judy's Journal. Now, Judy's Journal comes to you 5 days a week here on Your Big Friend, usually around this time, a little after 2 o'clock, and we bring it to you. Judy has been doing this for years. 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They all team up

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1: Work in the bank. I think the biggest part of it is when people need something, we need to be there for them. If they get into some type of financial conditions where they need our help, you know, we need that relationship to make that happen. And that's our biggest goal, is to create a relationship that we're going to, you know, go through the times, you know, that are good and the times that are bad. And them relationships are what get us through that.
2: What's the hardest part about being a local banker?
1: There's a lot of stuff when I walk up and down the streets that I know that everybody don't know. And that could be probably the toughest part of it. Mm-hmm. You know, the financial industry is a very private part of people's lives, and I know a lot of private things. I can walk up and down the main street, and if I see the local guy at the barbershop and the local guy at the gas station, and they know I can keep my mouth shut, and neither one of them know what their business is at our bank, that's just like being at a doctor's office. I think it's very important that we keep that as confidential as possible.
3: If, for instance, one of your clients was victimized by the common crime of identity theft, would you recognize that invasion right away?
1: Well, I don't know if I would know that, but probably the five other gals sitting at the bank would probably know that. Our people are really good at catching that stuff. That's part of the process of keeping these people safe with their account.
3: The diverse and burgeoning market of the rural American lifestyle brings with it the kind of people who desire community values. Therefore, the surge in rural development has been good for small town banking.
1: Well, our small town bank has really started to grow here in the last 10 years. With the growth, we've added so many things that helps protect these people. You know, they got computer banking, they have telephone banking, they can see their accounts on a monthly basis. They can see their account all day long if they want to pull it up on the computer. So we've used technology to help facilitate our customers by letting them get access to their account at every minute of the day, and that's a big deal for safety.
3: The banker's son, Hills Beaver Creek fourth grader Stuart Plimpton, is a perfect example of his father's ambition, finding his community a place that he feels safe in, living among family and friends where he's learning the social and moral values that are forming his character.
4: I like living here because everybody's friendly and, you know, most of the people that you see around here, usually there's no strangers.
2: You obviously like some outdoor sports, huh?
4: Yeah, I like to go hunting with my dad and do the FCA stuff that they provide at my school.
2: What do you want to be when you grow up?
4: I'm not sure right now. Maybe a carpenter?
2: good answer. Do you get an allowance? Do you know how to save money?
4: No, I don't get an allowance, but I do save my money. I get quite a bit for my birthday and Christmas, but not very much of allowance. I used to, but then I stopped doing my chores.
3: A fine lad, this young man. His favorite foods, apples and carrots, and his favorite sports, hunting, football, and baseball. And his favorite hero.
4: My dad.
3: His dad. The future of Hills is obviously very bright. We'll go there next week and observe the future of Hills, Minnesota, in another week of Judy's Journal. Here at Radio 570 WNEX. Good day, everyone. I'm Judy Stratman.
5: Cows moo. Pigs oink. Keith and Danielle.
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8: 2:22 on your Friday afternoon. It is August the 7th. You know, we've had a busy week so far. I mean, everyone just got back in the office. Well, one or two got back late yesterday. The rest of them all back in today from FarmFest. That was in Redwood Falls.

0: Minnesota, but that doesn't mean that we just stop here at your big friend. No, we've got stuff going on all the time. In fact, this weekend on our sister station, The Wolf, we are sending Big Jim Remler to Scotland for the Scotty Stampede. If you have never been to the Scotty Stampede, think about it, especially if you have time on Saturday. It's a great show. It's a good rodeo. Jim's going to be there with the new Ford F-150. Has an outstanding wrap job on it this year, patriotic. I mean, it's a 250th. It looks good. He's going to be there. You can stop by. You can register to be a qualifier to win that Ford F-150 in our truck key giveaway. We've got 57 qualifiers, so, you know, right now it's early. There's room. And you can actually listen in. If you can't make it or if you're on your way, you just tune into our sister station, 104.1 The Wolf, and you will hear Jim talking to folks and doing things there. If you need more information, check out their Facebook page at the Scotty Stampede. And then next week, Wednesday, we're sending Keith Lundberg, our fearless farm director, to Sioux Falls. He's going to be hanging out with the South Dakota Trade Group at their annual trade summit. He'll be talking to attendees and organizers all day long. That is pretty darn cool. Then later in the week, where you've got The Wolf, they're going to be in Vermilion at the Clay County Fair. On the prowl. I mean, we're talking about the fair in Vermilion, the Clay County Fair. Bulls on the Bluff, Water Wars, Watermelon Feed, Pizza Eating Contest, Street Dance, Car, Truck, Tractor Show, the Great Plains Zoo, Mobile Zoo, Cornhole Tournament, the Demo Derby. I mean, yeah, there's a lot of things going on. We try and cover absolutely as many of them as we can for you here at Your Big Friend. And at 104.1 The Wolf. It's part and parcel of what we do. Now, usually, you know, as you wander through this first half hour of the 2 o'clock hour, Vaughn will have all sorts of things that he likes to visit with you about. He'll have people he talks to. They talk about tractors. They talk about trucks. Talk about farming. I forgot to check with him on any of those things. And he's off today. He's going to be at a tractor pull tonight, at a threshing bee tomorrow. It's all in Humboldt, okay? I know that much. If you know, you know. Go. Make sure he has a shirt on and that he's doing good work, okay? That's really all we can ask. We just, when we turn Vaughn loose into the public, we just all take a deep breath and say a little prayer. And you know, we're like, go forth and please don't sin anymore. And we cross our fingers. And then we hope he comes back to work on Monday. So if you see him, make sure he's okay. Drop me a line if he isn't okay. Drop me a line if he is okay. It doesn't hurt for me to stay on top of that and be informed. That sort of helps. We are working our way down towards the bottom of the hour, and that's an important thing to know for a couple of reasons. One, we're going to talk about sports. We're going to talk about what's going on with Fox News. And then we're going to talk about what you've got going on, because it's one of those treats for me. I don't get to do this often, and I always get excited when I do get to do this. I get to bring you the five-state trader, and it's fun. It is fun. Do I know as much about tractors and tractor tires and implements as Vaughn? No, I don't. I'm not going to lie. I don't know. I have an inkling. I can fake it, but I don't know everything he knows. But I look forward to every single one of your calls. So I hope everyone has stuff they're looking to sell, they're looking to trade, they're looking to collect. And, you know, gear yourself up, flex the fingers, get exercised, get ready, and then give me a holler, because, you know, we're going to be doing that here in just a little while, and it's going to be good. It's going to be very good, and I can live with that, and I'm ready for it to come down the line. So we're going to hit the sports. We're going to hit the Fox News. Then we're going to hit the five-state trader all in a row, all lined up for you right here on your big friend, 570 WNAX.
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3: WNAX Sports, I'm Jim Remler. Brooks Lee delivered a go-ahead two-run single as the Minnesota Twins scored three times in the eighth inning and snapped a four-game losing streak with a 4-3 road win over the Kansas City Royals last night. The Twins avoided being swept in their three-game set despite totaling seven hits and stranding 10 runners last night. Royce Lewis extended his career-high hitting streak to 11 games when he cleared the left field fence to open the fifth to get Minnesota on the scoreboard.
4: This ball crushed deep left field, and the Twins are on the board with a mammoth home run over the bullpen to left for Royce Lewis. Wow. He destroyed that sinker from Michael Wacha, and it's a 2-1 ball game.
3: Twins begin a weekend series in Milwaukee. Take on the Brewers tonight, 6:40 first pitch here on WNAX. Twins starter Joe Ryan is expected to be placed on the injured list with a strained left glute muscle after an evaluation and an MRI Thursday morning with head team physician Dr. Christopher Camp. The right-hander struggled in three starts since the All-Star break and has reported difficulty repeating his delivery. It's expected that right-hander Zebby Matthews will be recalled to start today's game in Milwaukee. Tosh Bradley Saturday and Connor Prelip will be pushed back to Sunday as the Twins continue to manage Ryan workload. The Carolina Panthers beat the Arizona Cardinals 33-30 in Canton, Ohio as the 2026 NFL preseason kicked off last night with the annual Pro Football Hall of Fame game. Panthers rookie quarterback Haynes King scored the game-winning touchdown on a 5-yard rush as time expired, his third overall TD of the night. Amateur Baseball Association in South Dakota, their state tournament's underway. And from Mitchell's Cadwell Park last night, the Class B tournament continued 16-0 Del Rapids over Colombe. And the Gerritsen Blue Jays beat Lesterville 11-1. So Del Rapids and Gerritsen will square off Sunday as they continue on in the tournament. Other winners last night, Why Not over Lake Norton 6-3, and Alexandria beat the Crofton Blue Jays 6-4. Alexandria and Why Not will play Monday at 5:30. The State A tournament gets underway today at Riverside Park in Yankton. Brookings and T are the 5:30 game, and the Yankton Lakers host the Harrisburg Woodies tonight, 8 p.m. down at Riverside Park. With WNAX Sports, I'm Jim Remler.
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7: News. I'm Therese Crowley. Saved before the August recess bell, the Senate confirmation of Todd Blanche for Attorney General by GOP Senator Bill Cassidy announcing Blanche is the right man for the job, though he understands no votes over Blanche having been Donald Trump's lawyer.
8: Mr. Blanche is not perfect, and he will tell you this, but the choice is not between perfection and Mr. Blanche. It is between Mr. Blanche and another acting Attorney General who may not run the department effectively under President Trump.
7: With a vote expected shortly. Now, federal appeals court blocks President Trump's $400 million White House ballroom. The order paused 2 weeks to allow a Trump appeal to the Supreme Court. July jobs report 23,000 jobs lost, reflecting World Cup jobs ending. Markets like it, though, betting the Fed will not raise interest rates. And the War Department releases the fifth installment of the UAP files at war.gov/UFO. 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

0: 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We cover a big old area. You hear Vaughn tell you this every single day. From east to west and north to south, we've got you covered. So what you do is you give me a call. We put you on the air. And we talk about what you've got that is going to make everybody sit up and take notice. So, hi, you are on The Trader. Who am I talking to and where are you from?
1: Tracy from Plankington, South Dakota.
0: How's it going today, Tracy?
1: Real good. Waiting for the flood to arrive.
0: Do we have a time, an ETA on that, or are we just waiting in general?
1: I hope it's soon.
0: Okay.
1: Pretty dry.
0: Yeah, it is, unfortunately. A little bit dusty everywhere. What have we got today that people can't live without?
1: Oats hay for sale. Big rounds. Net wrapped. Okay. Weigh approximately 1,500 pounds. No rain. Absolutely beautiful.
0: All right, and what are we asking?
1: $225 a ton. Phone number 605-999-6110.
0: All right. And first and foremost, thank you for talking slowly because I don't type as fast. We got oats hay for sale, big rounds, net wrapped, about 1,500 pounds approximately. No rain. This stuff is beautiful. It's good to go. Asking $225 a ton, 605-999-6110.
1: We will load. Sorry, forgot to tell you that.
0: Now you're just making an even more irresistible deal.
1: Yes.
0: Okay, I will add
1: approximately 150 bales, too, somewhere in there.
0: Okay, I'll add that up front.
1: You bet.
0: All right, sounds good.
1: Thanks a million.
0: You have a good one, too. Have a good weekend, Tracy.
1: Yep, thank you.
0: Thank you. Oh, no. I just hung up on whoever called. I heard it ring, and then, I fat-fingered the button. So if you just called and you just got blipped off on, that was me, 100%. I hung up on you. Sorry. Didn't mean to do that. I guess that is part of the excitement of the trader, though. Sometimes you get through. Sometimes you make your sales pitch, and sometimes the filling guy hangs up on you. It's a fact of life. 800-367-9629. That's the number, 1-800-367-WNAX. Now is a good time to call. I'm going to answer the phone now, and I promise I'm not going to hang up on you. All right, hi, you're on The Trader. Who am I talking to?
2: This is Randy from Pipestone.
0: All right. How are you doing today, Randy?
2: Pretty good.
0: Good deal. And what do we have that people can't live without?
2: I got some Oliver 70 tin work. I got the hood, the side panels, the front cowling. I got steel wheels with lugs and the fenders. And I want 150 OBO.
0: Fenders, $150 OBO?
2: Yes.
0: Okay. Man, you got a whole lot of pieces there, though. I want to make sure I have this right. Oliver 70 tin work. Hood, side panels, front cowling, steel wheels with lugs, and the fenders.
2: Yes.
0: I mean, you could actually set that all up and fake a tractor.
2: Almost.
0: Almost. I mean,

0: mean, I know some Oliver fans out there, and they're like, no, you can't fake an Oliver, but you could almost fake a tractor. What's the phone number? Yeah. I got it over this, Randy.
1: 507-215-0247.
0: All right. So all the things I just mentioned at 507-215-0247.
1: Yes.
0: All right. Thank you much, Randy.
1: Thank you.
0: You have a good weekend.
1: Yeah, bye.
0: Yeah, there we go. Just that simple. Hi, you're on the trainer. Who am I talking to?
2: You're talking to Verge in Wilmont.
0: All right, Verge. What are we going to just wow people with today?
2: Well, I've got a 2006 GMC SLT 1-ton extended cab diesel for sale.
0: All right. How many miles we got on that?
2: About 265,000. And I've had a lot of engine work done the last year and a half on it.
0: All to make it better. Runs like a clock, right?
2: It does. I've driven it for a year and a half now since I've had the engine worked on it, and it's been just super yet. No problem, no oil burner, nothing. Good puller.
0: Yeah, those are some good words there. No oil burn, good puller.
2: Tires on it, just like new.
0: There we go. That was my next question. How are the tires?
2: Yep. And it's got a B&W fifth wheel ball hitch in the back.
0: Okay.
2: And it is a long box also, extended cab long box.
0: Oh,
2: 8-foot box.
0: that sucker's tough to make a U-turn in.
2: Well, it ain't as big as the four-door long boxes.
0: Hey, no, that's true.
2: That's what I'm looking at right now, and I don't know. They're longer yet.
0: Hey, yeah, that's the kind of thing you got to start thinking about a new garage for, because it just don't fit.
2: Measured it, and it will fit in mine now, yes. So.
0: All right. There we go. That was the important question on that. Let's see. Yep. I know somewhere out there, some guy is hearing this. He's thinking, that might be worthwhile, and he's going to tell his wife. She's going to be like, what color is it?
2: Yep. The color is a dark blue sapphire, kind of.
0: Perfect. All right. What's the price you're asking for on this?
2: Well, it's got a heavy-duty shock hitch on the back, too, adjustable one.
0: Okay.
2: And there's also an 8-foot flatbed that can go with it. I had bought it and never got it on it.
0: Holy.
2: It's an 8-foot steel flatbed.
0: Okay, that can go with never installed. All right. What's the price?
2: I was going to go at $14,000 or best offer. I'm open to offers on it.
0: All right, if that doesn't get you a phone call, I don't know what will. What's the number they need to know?
2: 507-360-8798.
0: All right. I'm going to read this back because I've been typing like a son of a gun because you've been making a good pitch here.
2: Okay.
0: All right. So we got a 2006 GMC SLT 1-ton extended cab diesel, 265,000 miles. 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
2: Yep.
0: Good puller. 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
2: That sounds like a plan.
0: All right, there we go. That sounds good. I'm wishing you the best of luck. I hope you got it sold by Sunday.
2: Well, I'm going to Sturgis tomorrow, so I won't be back until Wednesday.
0: Oh, well, okay. I hope you have a...
2: But they can call me whenever. They can call me.
0: But you have a really good time in Sturgis.
2: Yeah, I'm planning on it.
0: All right. My trivia, it was a story I did yesterday. How much extra garbage do you think the rally produces for Sturgis over the week that the rally goes?
2: I did hear that, too, and I forgot what the heck it was. I mean, I heard it other years. It's tremendous.
0: I've always heard it, but every time you hear it, it shocks you. 400 tons.
2: Yep.
0: That is just nuts. I mean, I'm not sure how much Pabst Blue Ribbon people can drink, but 400 tons says there's quite a bit.

0: Yes, there is a lot of that out there. Believe me.
1: All right. Well, you be safe. Have a great time. Tell Sturgis hello for me. I can't go this year. And we will get this up and online for you. And I thank you for calling the trader.
0: Thank you much. Doing a good job. Thank you.
1: Thank you, sir. Have a good one.
0: Bye.
1: Bye. Hey, you see, just like that. That's how easy this whole thing runs. We just roll through. We take the calls. We put it on. It's going to be up online here in just a short little while. But before we go any further, we got to pause because I got to breathe. I have to untangle my fingers. The Trader is brought to you by great friends, great people, people who jump in and help us out with stuff like this, like Purple Wave Auction, right here at 570 WNAX.
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0: right, we're back out at 570 WNAX 244 Friday afternoon, wrapping up the week with this week's final edition of the Five-State Trader. We've talked about the rules. We've taken a few calls. You've seen how it works. I have proven that I can type fast enough to figure out what it is you're trying to convey to all those folks who are out there listening. The phone number, here's what you need to know. 1-800-367-9629. 1-800-367-WNAX. Really, the trader works because of you. It just makes it what it is. So, now is a perfect time to call in and visit with me as I do my best Vaughn impersonation on the Five-State Trader. Hi, who am I talking to? You're on the Trader.
1: Patrick from Lamar's.
0: All right, Patrick, what do we have today that's going to make people go, whoa, I got to call him?
1: I have a Case IH number 881 forage harvester.
0: All right.
1: It has a two-row narrow adjustable corn head and also a small pickup hay head. 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
0: All right. I'm gonna read this back to you because I was typing fast. I was concentrating. 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
1: That's correct.
0: All righty, we got her. Thank you, Patrick.
1: Thank you.
0: You have a
1: Thank
0: good
1: you.
0: Weekend. There we go. We're rolling through. Hey, I just heard me.
2: All righty.
0: Hi, you're on the Trader. Who am I talking to?
2: Yeah, this is Joe from Tabor, and I got a H&W car trailer. It's got 6 foot stationary in the front and an 18 foot tilt on the back.
0: 18 foot tilt on the back?
2: Yeah, it's 24 foot total.
0: Well, that's a heavy duty one.
2: Yeah, it's got torsion bar axles, and it's used very little. I'm guessing it's 5 years old, but used very little.
0: All right. How are the tires on it?
2: Well, they're almost like brand new. I mean, they're original tires.
0: Okay, and you think it's about 5 years old?
2: About, yeah, I can.
0: All right, what are we asking for it?
2: $8,500.
0: And what's the number they got to call to get a hold of you, Joe?
2: 605 661

0: 2269.
1: All right, now's the part where I read it back to you and you tell me what I messed up. H&W car trailer, 6 foot stationary on the front, 18 foot tilt on the back, torsion bar axles, used very little, tires are original, like new, maybe about 5 years old, asking $8,500, 605-661-2269.
0: That's perfect.
1: All right. Thank you, sir.
0: Thank you. Good night.
1: Have a good weekend.
0: You too.
1: All right. There we go.
0: Thank you, sir.
1: There we go.
0: Thank you. Good night.
1: I think I got two people on at once, but I'm talking to you. Hi. Who am I talking to?
2: You're talking to Kurt right now.
1: All right. That's all. Is that Kurt with a C or Kurt with a K?
2: C-U-R-T.
1: Hey, you know, spelled backwards, that spells truck.
2: I never thought. I didn't. Yeah, without the K, I didn't realize that. I'll have to remember that.
1: There we go. Where are you from, Kurt?
2: Sioux Falls right now. We kind of drift around. Yeah, no, Sioux Falls.
1: Okay. I was going to say, all right, we have a carny. No, okay. What we got that people can't live without today?
2: Well, I got a car trailer as well. I thought we'd make it a car trailer show here portion.
1: Nice.
2: This 18 foot double axle TJ trailer is an 83 model. It's 18 feet. No dovetail on it. It's a 2008 or 9. I bought it new. It's all original. It's pretty much as good as it was when I got it. A bit of a few chips here and there. Probably 1,000 miles is all it's been put on that thing. I used to go from Sioux Falls area to Yankton when I used it down there on a property, and probably went to Yankton with it back to the Sioux Falls area 5 times, and that's the most miles on that trailer. A few local runs. Doesn't get used, need to get it gone. $2,500, best offer. Does have the ramp gate on it, and it's also got the side ramps to where you can open up the front, both sides, and put ramps to go perpendicular to the trailer if you want to, you know, put mowers, ATVs, whatever, in the front, you know, crossways. Pretty nice setup.
1: Okay, now I did miss early on. What brand of trailer is this? I know it's an 8318.
2: Yeah, TJ.
1: TJ, there we go. I missed that part. I knew you said something with initials, and I was busy trying to catch a double axle in 8318. Okay, and then ramps and
2: stuff. And I say also, you don't have to write all this down just so the guys can hear you. You wouldn't want to put your pickup truck on this thing, even a small pickup, but you got a, you know, smaller car, 2,800 pound car, I wouldn't be afraid to drive right up the ramp. Did have the ramp reinforced in Yankton at the welding shop on the east side, just to be on extra safe side.
1: Okay. And 2,500 or best offer, what's the phone number they can get a hold of yet?
2: 605-941-3808.
1: All right. So what we've got 18-foot double axle TJ 8318 car trailer. No dovetail, all original. Probably only like 1,000 miles on it. There's ramps, there's side ramps, there's everything you need to get things on and off. $2,500 or best offer. And the phone number,
2: that's it, yeah.
1: 605-941-3808.
2: Perfect.
1: All right. Sounds good. Thank you, Kurt.
2: Have a great day.
1: All right. You have a good weekend.
2: You too.
1: Bye. I've got phones ringing all over creation here. I mean, it's like all heck has broke loose. I'm not totally sure what's going on. But here's what we're going to do. I'm going to try and reevaluate, figure out who's trying to connect to me on a

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1: All right. Trader continues. Tim Borman doing my best Vaughn impersonation, except my shirt is on. And I can't automatically envision what size your tractor tires are, and I don't know if your phone number is a tractor number. Sorry, I draw a line at my knowledge somewhere. That's where I draw mine. Anyway, you are on the trader. Hi, who am I talking to, and how are you doing today?
2: Bill from Hardington. I'm doing good. How about yourself?
1: I'm here. Did you say Bill or Phil?
2: Bill.
1: I thought so. Okay. I just wanted to make sure. All right, Bill from Hardington, what do we have that people cannot live without today? I'm expecting something that's going to make folks out there go, ooh.
2: Well, if they got a bad motor in their pickup, I got a 5.7 motor out of a 97 Chevy.
1: A 5.7 motor out of a 97 Chevy.
2: Pickup. It's a Vortec motor. I want $350. It runs great. I'm just parting out the pickup.
1: Vortec motor. Okay, parting out the pickup. And you said $350?
2: Yep.
1: And what's a number that they can get a hold of you at, Bill?
2: They can call me at 402-841-2287.
1: And I'm assuming, since you're parting out this pickup, that if they were to call you with a question as to whether or not you might have some other potential parts off a 97 Chevy pickup, that you could tell them whether or not you may have such a thing.
2: That is correct. I mean, they can, the pull pickup runs. I mean, they could turn the key and drive it off if they wanted, but.
1: Yeah, but pieces might fall off. I mean, there comes a time when you part them out for a reason.
2: That's what I'm doing. But, I'll have the taillight guarantee, that's for sure.
1: It's good until you forget how to spell taillight?
2: So it leaves the driveway.
1: There we go. The taillights leave the driveway. The guarantee is done. All right, so what Bill's got is a 5.7 Vortec motor out of a 97 Chevy. Runs good. He's just parting out the pickup. It's time for it to go. $350 all day long. And the number is 402-841-2287.
2: Yep.
1: All right.
2: You're doing a great job.
1: Well, thank you, sir. I appreciate it. I'm no Vaughn, but I've got the same amount of hair.
2: Not many people are Vaughn.
1: And the world's a better place.
2: There you go.
1: All right. You have a good weekend.
2: Yeah, you too. Bye.
1: Bye. And you know what? That's actually going to wrap up the trader, just because another call, I tend to babble too much. We won't make it through, and I got to get out of here by the top of the hour. So in case you missed it, here's a quick rundown, a quick recap of what we had on today's trader. We've got Tracy. He's got roughly 150 oats, hay bales for sale, big brown net wrap, about 1,500 pounds a piece, $225 a ton. That number is going to be on the website. Randy from Pipestone has that Oliver 70 tin work. He's got darn near the whole tractor. He just doesn't have the parts that make it go tractor. Virgin Wilmot has that 2006 GMC SLT1 extended cab, diesel, long bed. That maybe sounds pretty good. Patrick from Lamar's, the Case IH 881 forage harvester. Joe and Tabor has the H&W car trailer. That's a 24-footer. Curtin Sioux Falls has the 18-foot double axle TJ 8318 car trailer. And we just heard from Bill in Hardington with that Vortec motor. That's a whole bunch of good stuff. You can find it all. It's going to be on the webpage in like less than 5 minutes. That's how it works.

0: billions for mining. I'm Carmen Roberts, Fox News. President Trump just announced a series of mining projects worth $3 billion.
1: Which will create thousands of jobs and promote our economic stability and security.
0: And he also pledged more money.
1: I'm thrilled to announce that we're delivering $100 million to train the next generation of American miners. And you have a lot of you are in the room right now.
0: And the president says the mining projects include a $1.4 billion loan agreement between the War Department and Sila Nanotechnologies to build a battery facility in Washington State. And President Trump also had some strong words today after a U.S. appeals court ruled against him on the White House ballroom, calling the ruling a horrendous, politically motivated and unlawful action. The court barred construction of the $400 million ballroom project without congressional approval. And it is giving the administration, though, 2 weeks to appeal, which President Trump says it will do. Senate confirmation for Acting Attorney General Todd Blanche to become AG is hanging by a thread, but he picked up more support today from Senator Bill Cassidy of Louisiana.
2: Mr. Blanche is not perfect, and he will tell you this. But the choice is not between perfection and Mr. Blanche. It is between Mr. Blanche and another acting attorney general who may not run the department effectively under President Trump.
0: And Republican Senator Cassidy is dismissing any differences with the president, says he will vote to confirm Blanche. Two Republican senators, Susan Collins and Lisa Murkowski, say they will not vote for Blanche. If he loses any more GOP support, he will not be confirmed. And stocks in the week higher after investors bet a weaker than expected jobs report will give the Federal Reserve time to hold off on raising interest rates. The Dow up 151 points. The Nasdaq up 342. 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
0: A Hawaii police officer faces federal charges linked to alleged chicken fighting and drug trafficking.
5: Michael Vaituulala is charged with conspiracy to commit honest services wire fraud. The 53-year-old lieutenant with the Maui Police Department is accused of using his position to protect people who were taking part in chicken fighting and drug trafficking in exchange for money. According to the Justice Department, he's also accused of improperly sharing confidential law enforcement information, including sources, evidence photos, and details about targets of ongoing federal investigations. If convicted, he faces up to 20 years in prison, a fine of up to $250,000, and a term of supervised release. Kristen Goodwin, Fox News.
0: New York steps up its shark patrol after an increase in sightings this summer. Fox Weather's Katie Byrne reports from Lido Beach.
6: Nassau County's Marine Bureau patrol for sharks. So they do this work daily, and a lot of times they're actually sent out because of sightings from the shore. Those shark patrol officers are still out there right now. So maybe we'll hear an update from them at the end of the day. But we were talking to them a little bit about this because we have seen an uptick in terms of beach closures because of shark activity at New York beaches this year. New York Parks Department says there have been 45 beach closures because of shark activity. We're talking about this with officials. They seem to attribute this to cleaner water and just the fact that we have this updated technology.

0: that they can kind of keep tabs on where the sharks are at all times. But they say the most important thing to them is just keeping people safe.
1: And at this point in the season, New York's beach closures are nearly double what they were a year ago. And Norway's Soccer Federation calls on FIFA's embattled president, Gianni Infantino, to resign over his failed World Cup plan. I'm Carmen Roberts, and this is Fox News.

0: For some reason, this is the theme for the Uruk-hai from Lord of the Rings. Don't ask me what just happened. This is the Drive Time Show, a professional radio show that happens Monday through Friday, 3 to 6 p.m. I was supposed to be playing the main theme from Jaws, but for some reason, Howard Shore's The Uruk-hai from, again, The Lord of the Rings. It's their theme. You know what the Uruk-hai are, Tim?
1: No.
0: Okay. Well, they're just... Uruk-hai are basically like orcs. Premium.
1: Oh, like where Mork was from.
0: Yes. For whatever reason, apparently the Uruk-hai theme is playing, and I can't get it to stop. They really just want me to play that one. I was trying to play the Jaws theme, because I was going to tell a joke about the Shark Patrol. See, now we're on the Wii Sports theme. What's happening? This is Wii Sports.
1: You're going to need a bigger boat.
0: Welcome to the Drive Time Show on 570 WNAX.
1: And sometimes...
0: it goes again.
1: Sometimes all you can do is back out of everything, shut it down, and start over. I don't know why that webpage...
0: It's such beautiful advice for life, too.
1: That I'll tell you right now, it did work so good with Great Uncle Bob.
0: Do I need to restart this computer?
1: Ooh, I'm not sure the last time that whole computer has been restarted.
0: Okay, well, you know what, girl? We got time.
1: What did you call me?
0: Girl, we got time, girl. Anyway, it is the Drive Time Show. This is what was supposed to be a tease, has ended up crashing and burning in flames. But the rest of the show?
1: Well, just crash and burn in flames.
0: We're going to be burning for about 3 hours straight here. So, you know, needless to say, exciting times abound. And I guess... there's nothing to it but to do it. I guess we gotta do the news now. Tim, do you want the news sounder or the generic, or do you want one that says your name?
1: Oh, well, everyone knows who I am. Use whichever one you want.
0: Whichever one I want?
1: I see what you're gonna do.
0: No, there. I would never do that.
1: I would say no, don't do that.
0: Okay. We got the Drive Time Show it's coming up here soon, but for now let's do the news with Tim B, okay?
2: This is WNAX News.
1: She was so close to hitting the button that said, with Chloe Beltran.
0: Nuh-uh.
1: And then I would have had to find a way out of that. Hey, it's 3:07. Good afternoon, Friday afternoon. Weather-wise, the sun is finally peeking out for the first time. We have expanded beyond what they said the high was going to be. Although, if you follow along with the weather forecast all day today, the high temperature went from 90 to 88 to 83 to maybe 77. I mean, it's been cooling off all day long. As far as the forecast goes, looking ahead, we're going to have a chance of rain tomorrow morning in the area. Expect a high that's eventually going to top out somewhere in the mid, maybe the upper 80s if we're all lucky. Then on Sunday, cloudy in the morning, becoming sunny in the afternoon. Expect a high of around 92. 88 to 90 for a high on Monday to kick off a new work week. We'll keep an eye on the forecast. We'll let you know if it changes as the day goes on. Two people are dead following a fiery head-on crash. It happened in northwest Iowa on Thursday morning around 6 a.m., according to the Iowa State Patrol. It was on Highway 10, a few miles west of Orange City. According to investigators, 19-year-old Lazaro Michel Martin of Orange City was driving westbound in a Dodge Charger when he attempted to pass another vehicle. He crossed into the eastbound lane, and that's when he struck a Chevy Impala head-on. The impact sent the Charger into a passing semi. Troopers say the car then caught fire, became fully engulfed in flames. Martin was pronounced dead at the scene. The driver of the Impala, 53-year-old Jeffrey Lahr of Westfield, Iowa, also died from injuries sustained in that crash. Dense fog was present in the area at the time of the wreck, although the cause remains under investigation. No official reason has been given. And the Yankton County Commission is starting discussions on a proposed half-cent sales tax that supporters say could provide property tax relief under Senate Bill 96. Now, during

0: In Tuesday night's commission meeting, Commissioner Wanda Howey-Fox voiced support for that proposal as the commission discussed the entire situation.
1: What is that?
0: Cut nine.
2: I, as a property owner, am not a big fan of any tax, and I pay enough taxes all the way around. Having said that, I have eight properties in this county, of which I only live in one. And it would be nice to have some property tax relief. There, it is purported, I guess I don't know who makes these numbers up, but it is purported that 1 million people come to Yankton County during the summer to visit. Undoubtedly, some of those 1 million people spend money.
0: Now, at the same time, Commission Chair John Marquardt expressed reservations about moving forward with this project at this time, indicating he is not yet convinced that the county should pursue the new tax option.
3: I'm of the opinion that any tax is maybe not fair, but if we're going to impose a tax, it needs to be fair to everyone involved. So I would oppose this SB 96 also, and for the reason that I don't think it's a fair tax to everyone involved. And I think that the 0.5% sales tax, county sales tax, that is proposed at this point in time in SB 96 is not beneficial to what it should be represented to be.
0: Now, the proposal stems from legislation that was approved earlier this year, and it gives counties the ability to adopt that 0.5% sales tax and then dedicate the proceeds of that to reducing property taxes. It's important also to say that no action was taken at the commission meeting Tuesday night. Before the commission can even vote on this ordinance, state law requires that the county publish notice that they intend to consider the measure at a future meeting. Now, the commission is expected to revisit the topic after the required public notice period, at which time commissioners could be deciding whether or not to advance the ordinance and ultimately place the property tax relief plan into effect in Yankton County. 11 minutes after 3 o'clock from the WNAX newsroom, where nine fingers means nine and not 54, I'm Tim Borman.
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2: Spending some time with the USDA Secretary of Agriculture. I'm Keith Weinberg with your Farm News Update. Over the last few days, while attending Farm Fest in Redwood Falls, Minnesota, we had a chance to visit with a number of great farm leaders. One of them included Zippy Duval, president of the American Farm Bureau Federation, who had the opportunity to sit down with the secretary as she was visiting Farm Fest.
3: Yeah, it's good to see her come out and be with the farmers and ranchers. She's been really good about doing that, to go out and listen to what farmers and ranchers have said. So we're very proud of her activity out in the countryside. But we're also proud of her activity there in Washington, D.C. She's very close to the president, and she brings agriculture to the front during cabinet meetings, and probably more than I've ever seen that happen before. So I had to brag on a little bit. And of course, you know, all the issues that we have, she and I stay in close contact with it and with them. And I talked to her yesterday about trying to finish up the farm bill. And she asked me what I thought was important in the farm bill, left in the farm bill, and then of course some of the other support she's gave me in very difficult situations.
4: Yeah, absolutely. That's what it's all about. And just visiting with producers, some of the farm groups that attended the meeting that she was involved in, very impressed. She was taking notes, and she repeated those notes back to the farm groups, letting her know that she is listening.
3: Yeah, that too. And you know what I've seen over two, every time I've met with her, I've left there with a list of to-dos, you know, so, and most of those to-dos are generating information for her to consider as she moves forward to represent us. So that's a good thing, because she doesn't, I don't, no one knows the answer to all the questions, but together we can all give them some, the answers to be able to help guide policy.
2: And as Zippy pointed out, that's what makes a great partnership, all of us working together for the common good of agriculture. With your Farm News Update, I'm Keith Weinberg.
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0: It's a drive time show. Listening to the
1: strangest stories. That's a good bass line.
0: Oh my gosh. You know what?
1: That is a really good bass line.
0: Here's the thing about so much music nowadays. Like a good bass line. I think we need to bring back saxophones, and this is my hot take, synthesizers.
1: I would rather see synthesizers return than saxophones. I'm not going to lie. When a saxophone is good in a song, it's good in a song. But too often a band has one or two with that saxophone player that just, they're bangers. But then they hire the saxophone player full time.
0: And suddenly
1: they have to shoehorn that dork into everything else they do, and it doesn't work.
0: Yeah, it's like buying a pair of expensive shoes that are really only good for one outfit. Suddenly you gotta try and find new outfits to wear with them, and now you're wearing your clogs to work. It just doesn't work.
1: You know, if you're not Chicago, if you're not Huey Lewis in the news, a full-time saxophonist is probably not a wise use of your resources. Ian Grum, one of the greatest one-hit wonders ever, just because no one can remember the guy's name.
0: Yeah.
1: And if you ask people, it's like, what was that song Ian Grum did? And nobody knows, but you play the song, and I was like, oh, I know that song.
0: Exactly. WNEX is not a one-hit wonder, however. We have the Drive Time Show, and that's what you're listening to on your big friend in the Midwest. I'm Chloe, that's Tim. Vaughn is gone. Don't ask where, I don't know. And we've got tons of stories headed your way.
1: We have something very important to tell people.
0: We do, in fact. It's so important that I'm going to let Tim tell you because he's my boss and the news... I was going to say operator. That's wrong. The news director, and he's very serious about things. So, Tim, take it away.
1: Okay. When you will find yourself in a position dealing with the news director and he holds up five fingers on one hand and four on the other...

0: la, la.
1: And that's why it means nine. Thank you for your attention. I think something happened to my head.
0: No, no, no, no. It sounded good on my end over here. Yeah, drive time show here. And I tell people this all the time, okay? I went to college for theater. I can't count. I cannot do math. And I won't do math. And you can't make me do math.
1: Okay.
0: And you made me do math. And I was taken off guard because the music hadn't been working.
1: I did.
0: Earlier. And I was busy trying to do some technical computer whiz skills over here.
1: Okay.
0: Of which I also did not go to college for.
1: Take a deep breath. Take a
0: tell
1: deep
0: me
1: breath.
0: Out of my life.
1: It's okay. Take a deep breath. The important thing to remember here is that while you might not have recognized nine, you quickly jumped to the conclusion that I was asking for cut 54.
0: Oh, yeah.
1: Which there's not a problem with, except there's only 40 total cuts available.
0: Hold on. No, there's a newest 54 right there. Yeah.
1: No.
0: It goes all the way up to 60. And I don't want to click on whatever that one is, but I will click on this one. That is not cut 60, by the way.
1: Click on 54.
0: 54?
1: Yeah.
0: I'm so scared. What if it comes on and it's
1: just quickly...
0: a recording of one of us going like, beep, beep, beep, beep, beep. There's a shirtless guy outside. Shirtless guy outside. And it's not Vaughn.
1: Just quickly shut it off.
0: I put it in queue?
1: No.
0: I'm going to listen in queue.
1: Don't listen in queue. That's a waste. It's probably dead. It's a dead button. It's a dead button, isn't it?
0: It's a zombie button.
1: It's a dead button.
0: Zombie.
1: So wait a second,
0: zombie.
1: There was really a shirtless guy outside?
0: There really was. I wasn't trying to distract. There's a shirtless dude outside.
1: What?
0: Ah, you missed it. You missed it, and now I look crazy.
1: Is that why Jackie looks so excitable in the traffic office?
0: I'm not answering that question, and I

0: I plead the fifth.
1: She looked more okay, Dr. Fauci, but she looked.
0: On advice from counsel, you know, what do you? I would get. I couldn't do what he did. You know, honestly, because I'm such a blabbermouth. They would probably, they'd be like, Ms. Beltran, you know, where were you the night of? I'd be like, I plead the fifth, right? Where were you, what were you doing that night? I plead the fifth.
1: I must flex my rights to my Fifth Amendment privilege.
0: I'd be doing it for so long that finally one of them would just ask something really casually, like, well, have you tried the S'mores Blizzard from Dairy Queen? And I'd be like, yeah, I have. Oh, I meant to say I plead the fifth. I would get caught up, and I'm just, you know what? More power to him. It takes a strong person to do that over and over and over again. You know?
1: Yeah, it does.
0: It really does.
1: Yeah, you've got to be mental. You have to be mentally committed.
0: You do. You really do.
1: Yeah.
0: I mean, I'm not even joking about this. I know I sound like I'm joking because I'm an idiot, but I'm not. I'm so for real right now. You know what else is for real? The weather. I think we haven't done the weather yet. Do you have that pulled up? Because I do not, because I was so busy trying to not only count to nine, but also figure out the music situation over here.
1: I can only count to four.
0: I can only count to four. Wait, yeah, exactly.
1: Do you know what the group that does that song is going to be in Sioux Falls?
0: E10. That one?
1: Psycho Stick, the guys who do I Can Only Count to Four.
2: Oh. Four.
1: It's a horrible song. They have another song that's even worse that I can't even bring up on the air. But if you know...
0: Does Psycho Stick do the song, I'm a Dog and I Like Socks?
1: No, but they do the I Am Santa Claus one that sounds like Rob Zombie.
0: Rob Zombie's going to be at Sturgis.
1: Yeah.
0: They do Dogs Like Socks by Psycho Stick.
1: All right.
0: Anyway, what are you doing over there?
1: Weather. As far as the weather goes, clouds moving into the area overnight tonight. Low's going to drop down to 57. Winds out of the north-northwest, 5 to 10. Becoming light and variable by the time we get around sunrise. Slight chance of showers. That's going to be between 10 a.m. and noon on your Saturday morning. Highs around 85 expected. Wind's going to be out of the southeast, 5 to 15. Saturday night, cloudy, 69. Sunday, cloudy through the morning, then clearing. Highs of 91 under skies. It should be sunny in the afternoon. And Monday, we kick off a new work week with sunshine and a high of 89 expected, but still a 50-50 chance of showers moving in overnight Monday night with a low of 57. Right now, 78 at your WNAX studios. And I turn things back over to your gracious and lovely host.
0: Thank you.
1: Chloe Beltran.
0: Yeah. And I guess now's the time where I do my portion of the job, which is talking about stories that I found about an hour ago, or less than that. Within the last hour, these stories have occurred.
1: While I was in here trying to figure out what the heck was going on with phones ringing that never ring, doing the five-state trader.
0: The fat key phone?
1: The fat key phone.
0: The fat key phone. I don't know who has that phone number, but somebody's got the phone number to the fat key phone.
1: I lifted it and hung it up. And it didn't ring. And then it started ringing again. I lifted it and hung it up. And then it started ringing again. I lifted it and hung it up. And then I got out of the trader and I ripped off my headphones, played a commercial, and it rang. And I picked it up and I said, who is this? And I got a dial tone. So I think the Ruskies are after me.
0: Oh.
1: I think it's part of the phishing email I got shortly before I had to come on the air.
0: Okay.
1: That has me totally confused. Somebody's out to get me.
0: You didn't assume it was Charlene thinking that Vaughn was here?
1: No, and for the love of God, Vaughn, if you are out there listening, I'm just going to tell you one more time. Charlene, darling, Charlene.
3: Monkey Town, won't you take me to Monkey Town? Won't you take me to
1: That's what you say. Go pound sand, I'm done with you.
0: Thank you, Tim. That was wonderful.
1: You're welcome.
0: Really important news, too. I mean, advice.
1: Again, I think there's something wrong with my headphones.
0: No, I think you're crazy.
1: Okay.
0: Okay. Up in Vancouver, there's a bit of a problem, and not just that it's in British Columbia. But, I'm kidding. There's a town.
1: For that.
0: There's a town called St. Mary's, which is not the St. Mary's that's down in Nebraska that does the food at the Wayne County Fair.
1: Oh, no.
0: Very different St. Mary's.
1: That's a good St. Mary's.
0: That's a great St. Mary's.
1: This is a Canadian St. Mary's.
0: This is a town of St. Mary's, and they've had a really weird problem. At least I think it's really weird because I don't know how they allowed it to go on for as long as it has.
1: Well, they're Canadians.
0: It's true. It's true, I guess. I don't know. They're used to the air being polluted up there, I guess. You
1: Canadians.
0: Know,
1: with
0: the, first it was wildfires, and now this over in St. Mary's. They're finally being able to breathe a sigh of relief and also breathe because

0: for years.
1: Years,
0: Timothy. Years.
1: Okay, I'm listening.
0: They have been smelling rotten fish anytime a wind has blown past their community in this easternmost province. The culprit is...
1: A dead fish?
0: No, it's 110 tanks that hold about 3,000 gallons of fermented fish sauce each, okay, that have been left behind from the Atlantic Seafood Sauce Company that was abandoned more than 20 years ago. I call that a funky town. Funky town.
1: Funky.
0: Funky towns. It's fun. Gosh. The rim shot wasn't going. Yeah, so...
1: Fermented?
0: Fermented fish sauce. 3,000 gallons each per one tank, okay? 110 tanks. Left behind for more than 20 years.
1: Okay.
0: I'm not even kidding. And okay, and so the building was abandoned, right, more than 20 years ago.
1: Oh, and then it's inside a building?
0: Right, and over time, a bunch of things have happened to the building. Okay, like windows have been broken. Or the roof was blown off in a storm. And in just this January, a storm knocked out one of the walls of the building. And so just over time, this smell that has been trapped in these 110 tanks that hold 3,000 gallons each has just been allowed to permeate, to
1: expand
0: and a contrast against the normal smell of the world.
1: Now here's a little bit of background, just so you can get an idea of what we're talking about here. Fermented fish sauce in the realm of Southeast Asian and also even Middle Eastern cuisine, it is made use of on a regular basis. Nam pla is what they call it in Thailand. I cannot pronounce what they call it in Vietnam, but it is usually made of small fish like anchovies or sardines, a lot of salt, put in with water into wooden barrels or vats, and then left to age in the sun or in warm conditions for several months or up to, but not longer than, 1 year.
0: Yeah.
1: After which time it is clarified, strained, and bottled. And then you can use it for soups, stir fries, dressings, dipping sauces. However, 1 year is where you draw the line at fermenting your fish sauce.
0: It's done.
1: 20 years of fermented fish sauce has now gained sentience and quite possibly is ready to take over the entire province, starting with St. Mary's.
0: St. Mary's volunteer mayor. They have a volunteer mayor.
1: Now you know you're in a small Canadian town.
0: And his name is two first names.
1: Oh, what's his name there? Bob?
0: Steve Ryan.
1: Hey, Mayor Steve Ryan.
0: Ryan.
1: You got to go out and do something about the fish sauce, eh? I'm just a volunteer mayor, eh? Well, yeah, but we've been so happy to have you in the big chair there, Steve Ryan, that you've been a good mayor, eh? Well, thank you. That's mighty kind of you to say, and I guess I should go take care of the fish sauce, eh?
0: He told reporters it's really hard to describe how awful the smell is, and so he tried his best. He said, "It's the worst rotted fish you ever smelled in your lifetime, times 100. That's about as good as... And that is why he is not a journalist. Because I don't think that's nearly descriptive enough for what we are talking about here. What the smell could possibly be calamitous, okay?
1: So first you get... If you've ever smelled a sardine, a can of sardines...
0: And
1: I'm not going to lie. On occasion, I enjoy a sardine.
0: Mm-hmm.
1: But when you imbibe in a sardine...
0: Mm-hmm.
1: You cannot be near anyone who you care about or love until you have showered and cleaned and scrubbed, because that smell, and that's a relatively fresh sardine. It sticks to you. Now, in this case, you have an anchovy and a sardine, and you kill them.
0: Yeah.
1: And then you let them get old. And then you throw them in water with salt, and you let them sit and stew.
0: Mm-hmm.
1: For 20 years there, Steve Ryan.
0: Yeah.
1: Holy buckets.
0: Now, here's the thing. Steve Ryan hasn't been the one to let this stuff stew.
1: Well,
0: they have been pleading with the federal Canadian government to help fund removal, but they have not.
1: Please.
0: They've not funded it.
1: Pleading with the Canadian government, eh? If you don't have a little bit of a French accent and you don't have a forest fire.

0: in your front yard and you don't have free money to give them, they ain't going to talk to you.
1: I think even with the forest fire in your front yard.
0: Actually, they ignore the forest fires people too. that their Canadian government is like, hey, we got a province that's burning up here.
1: They missed the forest fire for the trees.
0: We're smoking out the neighbors to the south, and they're actually like sort of complaining there, fellas, and we should probably do something. And the Canadian government is like, well, we've been letting the forest take care of itself. It's Mother Nature's way. Because we are Canadians, and we are closer to God. And no, you're not. You're just further north.
1: So the provincial government, not the federal government, has finally agreed to do the cleanup. They started the process of cleaning up this last week.
0: Is provincial Canadian for amateur?
1: Did you want me to hit the rim shot on that one?
0: You could have. I thought it was pretty good for on the fly.
1: I don't know. Over the next few months, workers are going to drain the vats.
0: Oh, that's going to be a lovely job.
1: And mix it with peat moss to absorb the liquid. And then what are they going to do with that peat moss other than probably begin some chemical warfare not seen since the passing of the Geneva Conventions?
0: They're going to give it back to Pete. I tell you right now, this is one where if we had the old red-green show clip, it'd be septic-sucking service.
1: Hold on, here we go. Trucks with giant hoses are going to suck up the peat moss that has absorbed the fish liquid, okay? And then they're going to transport it to a pit that they dug.
0: A pit of peat moss and rancid dead fish.
1: It's lined with a high-density polyethylene used in landfills, and at the end, they're going to cover the pit with topsoil.
0: And then we're going to burn it. We're going to burn it. Burn it like the liquid death it
1: nope,
0: is.
1: Nope, they're just going to bury the stinky peat moss in a giant hole they built over 3 weeks. It took them 3 weeks to dig a hole for all of this stuff.
0: Well, that's because, you know, Pete was busy collecting moss. He couldn't dig the hole and collect the moss at the same time. The worst part about this now, don't you know, is that in like 5 years, they're going to have sunflowers the size of like basketball players growing up there where that pit is. That's going to be the richest soil in the whole province.
1: No, you know what's going to happen is they're going to have prophecy. You know, you ever seen the movie Prophecy with the bear? It took place over in like Washington.
0: Is that like Cocaine Bear?
1: No, well, kind of, but this bear was like, it was all deformed because of like radiation or something or whatever. And it was like eating people. And they, so we call it Prophecy Bear, but like, it's like a bear, but if the bear was turned inside out and walking around, and this is one of the funniest deaths ever put to film. They have this scene where there's a bunch of little kids camping out in the forest, and they're all in their sleeping bags.
0: Of course they are.
1: And one of them gets...
0: and the bear's like, look, taquitos!
1: One of them gets killed because the bear grabs his legs and absolutely wallops him against a tree. But instead of showing anything horrifically graphic, it just shows a bunch of feathers from the sleeping bag exploding like when you hit a turkey. It's the funniest thing I ever saw.
0: A lot of people don't have that point of reference of having hit a turkey.
1: Oh, so people around here have not heard a turkey?
0: Hit a pheasant, hit a turkey, hit any small bird.
1: It explodes.
0: It explodes.
1: In a feathery explosion, truly.
0: And the thing is, you know how bad this was when Canadian bears were wandering into the town of St. Mary's going, dude, I don't know what's out there. But it smells bad.
1: If a bear smells a pile of peat moss soaked in fermented fish sauce for 20 years in the forest, but nobody's around for the bear to tell.
0: I'm a bear man, and I like fish as much as the next bear.
1: That!
0: I don't know what that is.
1: Listen, humans, I don't know what your deal is. But you better move that thing out of my backyard.
0: I am calling the Homeowners Association, because I am sure that you Canadian weenies are not allowed to have that living,
1: you know, and that's,
0: on the bank of where I fish for my meals.
1: That's the next thing that's going to come out. Pete is going to come out with a statement and be like, you can't bury that stuff out there because what are the bears going to do?
0: It's
1: going to drive them out of their natural home.
0: There are rare protected provincial night crawlers that live where that hole used to be. And now they're all going to be subjected to peat moss infused fermented fish sauce and polymer lined dirt. And they're going to grow to be 8 feet long, and we'll have to call them.

0: garter snakes.
1: It's a serious problem. And that's the kind of problems we cover here on the Drive Time Show.
0: Reason number 10,472.
1: Yeah.
0: It's better to live.
1: Yeah.
0: In the five-state region of your big friend. WNAX.
1: More Drive Time coming up.

0: Susan Lee, and this is the Fox Business Report.
1: The major averages are trying to hold on to gains in afternoon trading as investors digested a surprise decline in job growth for July and its implications for the Fed's interest rate policy decisions. U.S. payrolls unexpectedly shed 23,000 jobs in July. Economists were expecting an increase of around 80,000. And the unemployment rate ticked lower to 4.1% as labor force participation fell. Tech is one of the best performing sectors, led by chip and software stocks. The Magnificent Seven big cap tech stocks are mostly higher, led by Tesla and Nvidia. An Airbnb stock is surging 14% to a more than four-year high. The vacation rental site beating second quarter earnings expectations and raising its annual revenue forecast, which eased worries over the fallout on global travel demand from the conflict in the Middle East. That's your Fox Business Report. I'm Hillary Barsky, invested in you.
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4: News. I'm John Saucier. The Senate passing the Graham Sanctioning Russia and Iran Act, named for late Senator Lindsey Graham, who championed this legislation. Senator Darlene Graham, the sister and Senate successor of Lindsey, announced the vote tally from the Senate floor.
5: On this vote, the yeas are 86, the nays are 11. The 60-vote threshold having been achieved, the bill is passed.
4: The Senate is working on getting a vote together on the confirmation of Acting Attorney General Todd Blanche to serve as the official head of the Justice Department. Louisiana Republican Senator John Kennedy tells Fox he thinks Blanche will be confirmed, but when?
6: You could probably give me 2 hours and some good scotch, and I still wouldn't be able to explain it to you because I'm just not sure.
4: This might get lumped into a votorama of other major legislative items like the SAVE Act and other things. 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
10: Good afternoon. I'm Tim Borman. Not in the newsroom, actually in the studio, but I'm still working on stories to bring you at the top of the hour, including a trial date now on the calendar officially as Iowa takes on Roblox in court. We're going to talk about that. And you ever had those Baby Bell cheese, the little round cheeses that are wrapped up and you have to unwrap them and they got the wax covered and you eat them and they're tasty. You know where they're made? You know where they're made? They're made in Brookings. You know how many they make a day? I'm going to tell you.
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6: Never, never in my lifetime did I think I would be sitting in the studios of 570 WNAX, your big friend, in the middle of a Friday afternoon after I've been here for 11 hours. Listening to a Gen Z host play Rob Zombie.
5: And yet, here you are. Come on, everybody, you gotta sing along. The worm dig to the ditches and burn to the witches and slam in the back of my Dragula. If you don't know the words, you don't know how to live.
6: There is a percentage of our audience.
5: Yeah.
6: Probably larger than you'd like to think, who are right now cringing going, "What the hell is this?"
5: I'm sorry guys, it's Rob Zombie. Rob Zombie, the one that made the really good Halloween movie.
6: And there's a reason why.
5: Yeah, I'm not just playing it because.
6: No, well you might.
5: I could.
6: You might have.
5: I could.
6: You might have. But no, there's a reason.
5: But if you've seen an uptick in the amount of motocicletas, that is motorcycles in Spanish, that has been around you recently, that's because the Sturgis Motorcycle Rally is happening, started today, actually.
6: It's the 86th.
5: Okay, see, that didn't look anything like that.
6: 80.
5: No, he's trying to count with his fingers again, and it really doesn't look like 86.
6: I held up 8, and then I held up 6.
5: That just doesn't, I can't read like that, okay? I can't read like that, and it's not what we're here for.
6: Okay.
5: We've got the full lineup, at least, actually, right. That's not, I can't even say that. We've got a partial lineup of the musicians and musical acts you could see if you headed to the Sturgis Motorcycle Rally. If you're already out there, then this

0: This is probably going to affect you.
1: Right.
0: And you probably already know.
1: And we cover a few of the places. We'll start with the big names. Usually the home of the biggest names, and that is the Buffalo Chip.
0: I think so. Though I can't guarantee that these are all going to be happening at the Buffalo Chip. This list is just two big stages.
1: Oh, what the heck did...
0: Exactly.
1: Oh, I see where you got it from.
0: Yeah.
1: Yeah, they don't know what the heck they're talking about. I am not going to publicly shame the dorks who put that out. I should, but I will not. All right.
0: I'm just saying, there's a huge lineup of people, and I think it's really funny because they all kind of feel a little bit different from one another, though I can see how they are in a similar vein, you know?
1: Right. Yeah, we'll see. Okay, I think you might be on the right track.
0: Yeah.
1: The ones that start with Diamond Dave.
0: No. What, David Lee Roth?
1: Yeah.
0: Yeah, I got one that starts it there.
1: That's the seventh, right?
0: That is correct. And also Big Skillet. I don't know what Big Skillet is.
1: It does
0: kind of imply the existence of Little Skillet.
1: Well, Big Skillet looks like three dudes, one of whom looks a little bit like a Big Scout wannabe in a cowboy hat, and one guy who looks like my grandpa.
0: Oh.
1: And one dude who looks like he probably got fired from driving a truck.
0: Big Skillet.
1: That's Big Skillet.
0: When you're lost, just look for the Big Skillet in the sky. That's always going
1: to
0: lead you home.
1: The skillet in the sky. That's where I'm going to go when I fry.
0: Yeah, exactly. That's what I'm talking about. So yeah, today David Lee Roth and Big Skillet are going to be playing.
1: Yeah.
0: Tomorrow, and also maybe today. Or no. What is this? Who did this? Whoever wrote this up was really bad. New Damage is going to be playing Megadeth.
1: New Damage.
0: What do you know about Megadeth?
1: I know that they're just that much more intense than regular death.
0: Exactly, that's what I'm saying. You're elevating.
1: Megadeth is fronted by Dave Mustaine. Dave Mustaine, famously the guitar player for Metallica, who they fired because he partied too much. And Metallica, the way they fired him was they just moved all of his crap off the tour bus and moved him along with it and drove away after a show.
0: Oh my goodness.
1: And it torqued Dave off to the point where he formed his own band, and he said, we're going to be harder and faster than Metallica. And thus came Megadeth.
0: Megadeth. Okay, I can rock with that. Youngblood will be playing.
1: Yep.
0: Of course, Hairball.
1: You have to get
0: Hairball, or else, you know.
1: If you don't have cornhole in the backyard and Hairball on the front stage, you ain't got a South Dakota party.
0: Exactly. So Hairball, of course, is going to be happening this weekend, I believe. And then Regular Skillet, who, yeah. You know, I love. And a lot of other people in the station love as well. Though I've never met Skillet in person.
1: I don't care.
0: I can't.
1: I would rather see Big Skillet.
0: I want to see Little Skillet. I want to see regular Skillet.
1: Yeah, all right. Well, Skillet.
0: Skillet, P.O.D.
1: P.O.D.
0: P.O.D.
1: A page of destruction.
0: Different from the Drive Time Show P.O.S., which is pile of stuff.
1: Depending on
0: which I do, I have a huge pile of stuff.
1: Depending on how well you know Vaughn. Leonard Skinner.
0: The
1: yes.
0: Leonard Skinner. Cordell Winter.
1: Whoever that is.
0: Lainey Wilson. We know that on our sister station.
1: Yeah. Well, you know, Lainey Wilson, country music is on fire.
0: Hal Storm is going to be performing as well. I know about them. Collective Soul. Never heard of that.
1: Collective Soul. They do some interesting stuff.
0: Buck Cherry and Still Running.
1: Yep.
0: Drowning Pool, who you may know from the song Bodies.
1: Let the bodies hit the floor.
0: Ah!
1: Yeah.
0: One, I can count to one, two. I can count to two, three. I can count to three, four. I can count no more.
1: Okay.
0: Anyway, Fuel and Devin Worley Band are also playing alongside Drowning Pool. And the Iron Maidens, Van Zeppelin, and Konex.
1: Okay, and the Iron Maidens, an all-female Iron Maiden tribute band.
0: Yeah.
1: Van Zeppelin, a tribute band playing Led Zeppelin and Van Halen hits. Don't ask me why. I mean, there was Dred Zeppelin for a while.
0: Yeah.
1: You remember Dred Zeppelin?
0: Oh, boy, do I.
1: No, you don't.
0: Fondly.
1: Dred Zeppelin.
0: I remember it while I sit in front of a fireplace with a cup of hot cocoa.
1: Dred Zeppelin played Led Zeppelin cover tunes to a Jamaican reggae band.

0: 8, and the lead singer was an Elvis impersonator.
1: Did he sound Jamaican?
0: He sounded like Elvis trying to be Jamaican. That's amazing.
1: I can't even conjure up a mental image of that.
0: It was a treat. There's also a tribute to Black Sabbath at the Buffalo Chip this year called Rat Salad. And don't forget DJ Julio presenting the Club Chip After Party.
1: You know what?
0: Every night at midnight.
1: Heck yeah. Rock and roll. Some other notable people, Miranda Lambert will be there. Insane Clown Posse will be there as well.
0: I thought they broke up.
1: Nope. Apparently, whatever is left of them is still around. Rob Zombie, who you just heard. Jamie Johnson, friends, Sammy Hagar, Blackberry Smoke, and of course...
0: Sammy who?
1: Hagar.
0: There we go.
1: Thank you. Sorry, I added an extra G in there.
0: I knew what you meant. You were
1: Jackal
0: just excited.
1: With special guest Tim Montana.
0: Jackal.
1: He's telling me hit the... He says...
0: Hit it!
1: It's coming.
0: Are you sure?
1: It's coming along the way.
0: Okay. Jackal, lead singer Jesse James Dupree, part owner of the Full Throttle Saloon. This is their final song every time they perform live at the Full Throttle. I have seen it myself in person. Not 5, not 6, not 7. Yeah. 8 times. And Jesse James Dupree plays the chainsaw solo live on stage.
1: Every time.
0: And in case you wonder whether or not it is a real chainsaw, he proves it every night. Because as he finishes the last note of the chainsaw solo, he cuts a bar stool into itty-bitty pieces and throws it into the crowd. Because he's a lumberjack baby.
1: Have you gotten one of these pieces yet?
0: No, I had to duck one once. So he had a little bit of pepper on that one. And I think it's because the guy behind me was being a little bit of a smart aleck.
1: Could see anybody behind you?
0: Jesse took a shot.
1: You're like 7 feet tall.
0: I was...
1: Who was behind you? Andre the Giant?
0: Possibly. Possibly.
1: And that, my friends, is just a partial recounting of the lineup for this coming week at the Sturgis Motorcycle Rally. So this is just your yearly reminder to be mindful of how you are driving. Always check twice. If you're going out and about on a motorcycle...
0: There it is. Yeah.
1: Check 3 times because people don't even check twice sometimes.
0: That's a 2-stroke solo there.
1: Never assume you've seen everything on the road. And have a good time. Try not to get caught by the DEA.
0: Or the ATF. Or the SDHP.
1: Or even the EPA.
0: Or the MCSO.
1: Yeah.
0: Or the SPD. Or the RCPD. Or the PCSO. Or the LCSO.
1: Or just your regular SO.
0: Or the DCI. Or the ICAC. Trust me, the ICAC will get somebody. They get someone every year because people who do that sort of stuff are stupid.
1: They're so stupid.
0: The ICAC people do the same thing every year.
1: Hold on. In case people don't know what ICAC is.
0: Internet Crimes Against Children Task Force.
1: Mm-hmm.
0: A subsidiary of the Division of Criminal Investigation for the state of South Dakota, working in conjunction with the FBI, the DCI, the Ellsworth Air Force Base law enforcement personnel, and others, and they put out a sting, and they catch predator dirt balls every year. Big finish. Here's where I ducked the piece of the bar stool.
1: Ow!
0: Yep.
2: Woo-hoo. That's the way we like it.
0: Yeah.
1: 570 WNAX. That's just what's coming up, guys.
0: I feel so alive right now.
1: You feeling good? You feeling great?
0: You know why I'm feeling good? Because in like a half hour.
1: Yeah.
0: Or so, I have someone who's going to deliver food to me. And I have not eaten yet today.
1: You have not eaten yet today.
0: I have not.
1: I noticed
0: eaten
1: you were
0: today.
1: Looking rather slim.
0: Yeah,
1: slim
0: right.
1: Slim and trim.
0: You are a really bad liar.
1: I was trying. I know, I was trying. You're really

0: bad acceptor of compliments. How's that? How does that? How do you like them apples?
1: I will accept a compliment that I know is, you know,
0: yeah,
1: I'm trying to be a nice compliment, but to say that I'm looking slim and trim.
0: I was just saying, and then you weren't accepting it, and somehow that's my fault.
1: Jigsaw, sky high. I can't accept it, because a compliment like that to me is the equivalent of looking at Vaughn and saying, "Wow, you got nice feet. You shouldn't wear shoes."
0: He says that to himself every morning.
1: I know he does. No, and someone has to tell him to shut up.
0: No.
1: Wear
0: somebody
1: shoes.
0: Needs to tell him to live his truth. Live. You live your truth.
1: Yeah, that's a pet peeve.
0: Who cares?
1: That's a pet peeve of mine.
0: No, we're going forward into the future of acceptance and body positivity here on Your Big Friend.
1: As soon as anyone says they're going to speak their truth, they are getting an earful from me. And it is going to be harsh.
0: Oh, so what you're saying is if they speak their truth, you're going to speak your truth?
1: I don't care if you speak your truth.
0: Speaking truth and taking names, and we're all out of truth.
1: And if you think you're going to explain to me why you've got to speak your truth, I am going to tell you why you are a putz.
0: We got more Drive Time coming up.
2: 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Dale's a loser. I play to win, like early payout from Bet365. If my team goes up big, I get paid out instantly, even if they

0: He cannot build a White House ballroom without congressional approval.
1: A defeat for the president at the U.S. Court of Appeals in D.C. A 2-1 ruling orders construction on a $400 million, 90,000-square-foot ballroom to stop. President Trump says the ballroom has long been sought by presidents, and the project has expanded to include new secure facilities at the White House, including a drone port and other defensive systems. The ruling does not take effect for at least 2 weeks to give the administration time to appeal. At the White House, Jared Halpern, Fox News.
0: Ukraine's President Zelensky is expressing thanks to the U.S. Senate for passing a tough Russian sanctions bill today. That bill, named for the late Senator Lindsey Graham, who championed the measure for more than a year before his death. And it would strengthen support for Ukraine and penalize countries that continue to buy Russian oil, gas, and other exports. President Trump may be cheering another action in the Senate today. Republican Senator Bill Cassidy of Louisiana cleared up how he will vote on Trump's pick to be Attorney General, Todd Blanche.
2: This is not a referendum on President Trump. It is a decision regarding Mr. Blanche in very specific circumstances. All considered, I will vote for Mr. Blanche.
0: Two other Republicans, Senator Susan Collins and Senator Lisa Murkowski, said they won't vote for Blanche. One more Republican no would sink the confirmation. And Chicago authorities say more than 50 bodies were found yesterday improperly stored and decomposing at a funeral home run by a couple who previously operated a crematorium that was shut down for mishandling remains. No arrests have been announced. Police say detectives are investigating. America's listening to Fox News.
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0: Reuters reports a U.S. official announced progress between Iran and Oman as that works on a deal for the Strait of Hormuz, and that the U.S. expects that announcement to come very soon. U.S. crude closed slightly higher today at $78.07 a barrel as a deal to reopen the strait remains elusive. Some Americans are trying to disable or destroy AI-powered license plate readers in a fight to stop mass surveillance. Fox's Dana Marie McNichol has more from Tampa on these devices known as flock cameras.
5: These flock cameras are sparking a debate because they can be found in at least 43 states. They scan license plates and also log identifying data like make, model, and color. Now, the police, they say they're critical in tracking down criminals, but others argue the technology is an invasion of privacy. Now, some are calling it vigilante vandalism, and the movement is spreading fast. Flock camera poles sawed in half in New York, others covered in spray paint in Texas and Ohio.
0: Firefighters are making progress against three wildfires around Spokane, Washington that have burned more than 10,000 acres and destroyed or damaged more than 900 buildings. And Sheriff John Knowles says the danger is still out there and they can't let people go home yet.
6: And the reality of it is with this wind event and how we expect a fire might behave, if the unthinkable happens, it's going to come right at them.
0: Police say an arsonist admitted to setting one of the fires. And the S&P 500 closes at a record, posting its strongest week since April.
7: After the July jobs report was softer than expected, with investors rethinking whether the Fed will raise interest rates anytime soon. Employers unexpectedly cut 23,000 jobs last month. Economists were expecting that 80,000 jobs would be added during the month. The unemployment rate dipped to 4.1% only because workers left the job market.
0: Fox's Hillary Barsky.
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9: WNAX News, where we know that 5 minutes means 5 minutes. It is 5 minutes after 4.

0: nice outside. We do have the sun peeking through. Never got real warm today. We're probably at about 79 right now, 78. Overnight tonight, there is going to be cloud cover developing all night long, 57 the low. Tomorrow, chance of showers early in the day. Those should be clearing off by noon, mostly sunny after that. Expect a high of 85. Cloudy overnight Saturday night with a low of 69. Then Sunday, cloudy in the morning, gradually clearing up to 91 for a high. Heat index values on Sunday could get up to 101, so be prepared for that. Overnight, a slight chance of showers, and Monday we kick off a new work week with cloudy skies, gradually clearing throughout the day, and a high of 89 degrees. Once again, 79 right now at your WNAX studios. A trial date is now officially on the calendar, on the docket, as they say, for Iowa's lawsuit against the online gaming platform Roblox. Now, according to court documents, the case is scheduled to start November 8th of 2027 in Des Moines. The trial is expected to go about 15 days. Attorney General Brenna Byrd filed the lawsuit this past December, alleging that Roblox puts kids at risk of sexual exploitation and deceptive practices on its online platform. Now, Roblox sought to have the entire case dismissed, but a Polk County judge denied that request, allowing the lawsuit to move forward. The company so far has denied the allegations. They say that they have extensive safety measures in place to protect their young users. Roblox says that communications on the platform are actively monitored and moderated. They continue to invest in child safety tools and protections. Now, the gaming platform itself, it's popular with millions of kids, teenagers, even some non-teenagers worldwide. It's faced similar legal and regulatory scrutiny in other states over concerns involving online safety and content moderation. The case is expected to be one of the highest profile technology lawsuits in Iowa when it reaches trial next year. And Baby Bell cheese, little, round, white, wrapped in wax, okay? It's made in Brookings, South Dakota, and a major expansion at that plant is expected to boost production, create jobs, and deliver a pretty significant impact to South Dakota's dairy industry. The Bell Brands USA facility is the only producer of the mini Baby Bell cheeses in the entire nation, and it's currently in the middle of investing $200 million to double the output of the popular snack. This is the director of the plant. His name is Vlad Homily.
1: We are making Baby Bells in this factory, more than 1.5 million pieces of cheese a day.
0: You heard him, 1.5 million pieces a day. Once the expansion is complete in 2028, that production is expected to exceed 3 million of those little round pieces of cheese every single day. All that cheese means more milk. Milk that comes primarily from dairies in South Dakota and neighboring states. That's according to Jake Anderson, who is the expansion project director.
2: One dairy cow brings in about $33,000 of annual economic impact. This project itself is going to require 10,000 additional dairy cows, and so that's $330 million of annual economic impact into the state of South Dakota.
0: Now, the project also is going to create anywhere from 150 to 160 new jobs.
2: With bringing on 150 new employees, we'll be bringing in about $12 million of additional salary into the community. The dairy industry itself, as Vlad had mentioned, it's certainly a growing industry in South Dakota. Right now, we are the fastest growing state for the dairy industry, and it's just super exciting to be a part of that.
0: Now, the plant currently employs about 265 workers. They've been producing Baby Bell cheese for the U.S. market for over a decade. Company leaders say the expansion reflects growing consumer demand, and you heard him talk about the growing status of South Dakota in the dairy industry. It reinforces that status pretty strongly. 9 minutes after 4 o'clock, sunshine outside, 79 degrees from the WNAX newsroom.

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1: I'm Tim Borman.
2: Hi, this is Dale Scott. I grew up in Ansley, Nebraska, and I listen to 570 WNAX.
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9: So how are producers feeling about the current market?
10: So currently, the pork industry is in an environment that is dealing with many unknown factors and uncertainties that leads to an increase in the volatility of our markets. And some of that is impacted by changes in government policy with our new administration and its usage of tariffs, and some of that with swine herd health and the impact of PERS that many operations are going through. 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
11: WNAX. 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I'm your big friend in the Midwest, of course. I'm Chloe, and that's Tim.
12: Yeah, it is.
11: And it's like 4:14 on a Friday. Happy Friday, by the way, everybody. I guess I didn't start with that, but you made it. I made it. Tim even made it. I don't know how.
12: I don't either.
11: He hasn't even eaten today.
12: Luckily, someone's bringing me chicken strips.
11: Yeah, well, I told him, I was like, yeah, I could tell you hadn't eaten today because you looked slim and trim. And then he mercilessly mocked me for even daring to...

0: try to compliment him at all. So just for anybody who decides to call in today, just be warned. He is ravenous at the moment, and he will take it out on you. We call it hangry.
1: I will be pleasant and cordial to anyone who calls into the drive time show.
0: I don't know about that. I'm just saying. Anyway,
1: I can and I will.
0: 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If you want to be part of the Drive Time Show, if you don't want to be part of the Drive Time Show,
1: call now.
0: Don't call. It's as simple as that.
1: 367.
0: Tim, what's the weather looking like over there?
1: It looks sunny out there, Chloe.
0: It's sunny, Bob. All right.
1: Forecast for tonight: dark followed by light. Well, we're gonna get down into the low 60s tonight. Tomorrow, chance of rain in the morning, probably right up until around noon. In the upper 80s, once we get past that, chance of rain off and on a little bit overnight. Cloudy on Sunday morning, clearing up. Gonna get a little bit warmer come Sunday. We're looking at 92 with a heat index up around 101. And then Monday, partly sunny, and 88 to kick off a new work week. Right now, temperature is 70, what?
0: It says 81.
1: That's wrong.
0: Oh, okay, then it says 74.
1: I don't know.
0: There's two numbers here, and I'm not really sure which one to read.
1: We have one thermometer that says 87. We have one that says 73. We have one that says 72, 81, 74. I've got two different temperatures on my phone. One says 79, the other one says 73.
0: And I'm going to come up with a random temperature right now just to add another number into the mix. I'm going to say it's 67 degrees. 67. 67. 67.
1: You know what? It's nice outside. It's pleasant. If we had rain, it'd be perfect.
0: What's not pleasant is working with the TSA, unfortunately. And
1: TSA?
0: I'm not even saying that out of, like, innate knowledge of the TSA that I have. I don't know, really. I don't do too much flying in the first place, so I've only really met the TSA a handful of times in my life. But from who I've met, you know, and what I've seen, I can tell you it's not a great job.
1: No, I don't think it would be. I think working for the TSA, that would be like just a step above being a fermented fish sauce delivery boy.
0: Yeah, at the old abandoned fish sauce factory. That's where it really is.
1: That would have gotten away with it too if it wouldn't have been for you meddling kids.
0: They should write a book like Dracula, okay? It's the same plot as Dracula, except instead of working in an old abandoned castle with the weird master of the castle out in Transylvania doing some sort of like accounting job like Jonathan Harker was doing, instead, it should be a delivery driver for this really weird factory that sells fish sauce, fermented fish sauce, from the weird owner of the building. And nobody else seems to work at this building, but there's always something that needs to be delivered. And it would be like a Dracula story. But he's actually a fish man instead.
1: Fishmonger.
0: Yeah. We could call it fishmonger. That's
1: the actual term.
0: Somebody write that down. Somebody, whoever was listening, write that down. Write that down and either write the book or get up the play script, okay? Get up the words.
1: Or you know what?
0: Experiment. Sell it to Hollywood.
1: Go to an AI engine and say, write me a book for something called Fishmonger. Base it on Dracula in a fermented fish factory.
0: Yes, but he's not a vampire.
1: He's a fishmonger.
0: He's a fishmonger.
1: And he's going to attack you.
0: And he's
1: going
0: to mong.
1: Bite your neck and rub you with fish oil until you stink.
0: Hey, that's somebody's dream out there, okay?
1: Yeah, but he's in...
0: Don't knock it till you try it.
1: He's in Humboldt at a tractor pull.
0: We said we were going to tell anybody where he is.
1: He told people. I heard him telling people.
0: I suppose so. 570 WNAX. I bring up the TSA thing because I found this story.
1: You know it's good when she laughs before she even starts reading it.
0: This happened in one of the only places where something like this could happen, Alabama, all right?
1: Alabama?
0: Just a regular old day at an Alabama airport, all right? When TSA agents stumbled across a concerning x-ray of somebody's luggage. And it doesn't happen all the time, but it does happen kind of often, I would say, as a non-former TSA agent, that there's something in that x-ray

0: and that pops up where they're like, okay, we're going to have to bust open your suitcase and find out what's inside. Usually it's nothing. You know, usually it's just like a weirdly shaped object that is read wrong.
1: It's Alabama. So they're like, oh there, Red. We got to pull you off to the side of the turnstile here, and we're going to crack out the jaws of life and pop that bad boy open and see what the heck is in there, because looks a little bit like you might be smuggling an alien or maybe some little Debbies that are contraband.
0: It was July 18th at the Gulf Shores International Airport when a TSA officer, Justin Dupree, said...
1: Justin Dupree. His family comes from Louisiana.
0: He opened the luggage of a certain passenger. And he says, quote, I had never seen anything quite this unique. I've seen inert grenades and training munitions, but never an Indiana Jones-esque stolen artifact type situation. Or he probably said situation.
1: Situation. And he would have pronounced it artifact.
0: Artifact type situation.
1: Indiana.
0: Yeah. Indiana.
1: Indiana Jones.
0: Esque.
1: Indiana Jones esque with a
0: stolen
1: artifact
0: type situation.
1: Why snakes? Why did it have to be snakes? That's what he said. That's one of my favorite parts.
0: He was scanning a person's luggage when on the X-ray machine popped up some very strange, large, opaque items. And so they popped open the luggage and what he found wrapped in paper towels were five small cannonballs. Yes. The cannonballs are about the size of grapefruits. May weigh about as much as a shot put ball. If anybody's held one of those, then you would know. We're inactive because they're cannonballs and they don't explode on their own. That's not how cannonballs work, but according to the AP, that is how cannonballs work. Am I wrong? Isn't a cannonball is just a giant piece of metal and you put a bunch of gunpowder at the bottom and explode it?
1: No, that's when you ran out of your real ammo on a pirate ship. That you'd start loading in the silverware.
0: I'm sorry, what are you, a pirate now? How do you know this?
1: I studied arduously when I was in college.
0: Yeah, he studied under Blackbeard and now they called him Whitebeard.
1: We called him Professor Whitebeard.
0: That's Professor Meaty.
1: And let me tell you, he come down the line, and he he let you know if you were in the wrong.
0: Like one time I had a matey go up to him and say, ah, Captain, the cannonballs be ready. And he said, arr.
1: He handed me back me term paper. And
0: that was hilarious.
1: He said, nice work there, Timothy. Get a good night's sleep. I'll probably kill you in the morning.
0: Okay. Princess Bride, for anybody that hasn't seen that. Yes, so five small cannonballs found inside. And a truly, truly mind-boggling situation because TSA will open your luggage for anything that looks slightly weird. And you're telling me that the best you could do was wrap up five metal balls in paper towels? And you thought that was just going to fly past the inspection phase?
1: Well, yeah, maybe.
0: Police eventually determined that these cannonballs, which are considered prohibited items on planes.
1: Yeah. Okay, here's the thing. Cannonballs can be a solid ball.
0: Yeah.
1: Made out of metal
0: or
1: rock.
0: Mm-hmm.
1: Although, as people got...
0: Did you Google this?
1: I double-checked just because I didn't want to say wrong. As people got more advanced and creative and devious in their ways to harm and kill their fellow man, they came up with the hollowed out metal ball, which are packed with explosives and a slow burn fuse that ignites when the cannon is fired. So that you put the cannonball in, it's not lit, but when the cannon fires, that explosion of the gunpowder that forces the ball out lights the fuse and the cannonball.
0: Oh, they made a hollow point cannonball?
1: Right. And then it goes and it hits and the fuse goes off. They also made impact fuses that just went off when it hit. And then kaboom, and then you have shrapnel plus the explosion to do even more damage.
0: Wow. Police determined that the cannonballs were actually stolen from Fort Morgan.
1: Oh.
0: And they dated back to the American Civil War.
1: Okay, and at that point in time, it was not called shrapnel because Shrapnel was named for John Joseph Shrapnel.

0: and he hadn't been born yet. So at that point in time, they just called it sparkling murder debris.
1: I'm not listening to you. I'm not going to listen to you. I listen to you often. I'm not listening to Whitebeard on this one.
0: I thought that was pretty good. It sounded believable until the sparkly murder debris.
1: Now, here's the crazy thing is that the person that stole them apparently is a juvenile. So no word on if we're going to get their name.
0: he thought they were miniature bowling balls. Yeah.
1: He stole the cannonballs from a storage area in Fort Morgan and then kind of placed them in the juvenile's grandmother's checked bag, which is just to add insult to injury. You know, the grandmother told officers she had no idea, A, how they got in there, or B, that they were even stolen in the first place. Now, if you look at pictures of these cannonballs, they're pretty eroded away, so they look like they're artifacts.
0: I saw the pictures, yeah.
1: Spokespersons from Fort Morgan did not respond to an email seeking comment on this because they were too busy looking for their five cannonballs that went missing, and so... It was like an Easter egg hunt, but the worst kind.
0: But these were genuine American cannonballs. Because actually, at that point in time, the 17th to the 1800s...
1: Genuine American cannonballs. Are you going to say something ridiculous again?
0: The best
1: cannon... You're working up to say something ridiculous again.
0: The best cannonballs in the world for military purposes were French. Everyone knew that. They were made in the shrapnel region.
1: Nobody listen to him. Okay. In fact, just don't listen to him. Okay, just listen to me. This is ridiculous. We're out here spreading misinformation and disinformation and refried information. It's not working.
2: I'm just gonna sit here and keep talking.
1: Yeah, you do that. 70 WNX.
0: Baffling like an Alabama TSA.
1: Guys, do not steal cannonballs. Unless you find them, then they're all yours. And don't tell the government about them.
0: Yeah,
1: because then they're the government's.
0: Just if they come asking, if it's not an explosive cannonball.
1: Right.
0: Just tell them it's an antique bowling ball.
1: Yeah. From
0: Candlepin Bowling, where you have the little bowling balls.
1: The next question, though, is like, how do you know if it's not explosive or not, if it hasn't exploded?
0: You throw it at your sister.
1: Okay. Three strikes, Timothy. Three strikes. You're working on a five strike system to get through the rest of the show.
0: A couple of those are just foul tips.
1: Okay, four strikes.
0: I have two strikes and three foul tips.
1: No, that's not how this works.
0: Yeah, it does.
1: No,
0: because a foul is a strike. You just can't strike out on a foul. So I'm on three. Foul.
1: That's not what Joe told me.
0: I know I should, but Joe?
1: Joe Mama! Thank you. We're moving on. Brazil. It is a country that exists in our world, and there are a lot of weird things that happen in Brazil, but this is possibly one of the stranger ones. A Brazilian state legislature has found that its voting sessions are... increasingly being invaded by a specific group of visitors.
0: Okay. Are they called politicians?
1: No. Worse than that. They're rodents. They're capybaras.
0: Capybaras?
1: Capybaras. Who, if you don't know what a capybara is, it's like a giant rat, basically.
0: Yeah.
1: And they live down in the Amazon, and they're very, very chill. I have actually never even seen one fight.
0: No, they're much friendlier than chupacabras.
1: They are. Yes, they are. They're very notoriously chill, as this writer puts it. They just keep strolling through the front door of the local legislative building in Cuiabá, Brazil. I think I'm saying that right. It's a central Brazilian state of Mato Grosso. It just does not mean very gross. It doesn't.
0: It should.
1: The surprised lawmakers who were preparing for a vote last week, suddenly they were trying to vote, and then there was a bunch of capybaras.
0: You are enjoying this tremendously. You are enjoying this so much.
1: Turns out, they were trying to figure out where they came from or how they even got in. They didn't check to see if they had closed the front door. After further comment from the capybaras, they did say that they were just trying to sit in on their local legislative process and fill out their civic duties. So
0: they're capybaras. Their civic duty is to wander around.
1: They get up to about

0: 175 pounds. That's crazy.
1: I
0: 175?
1: Did you ever see...
0: That's an entire person.
1: You remember,
0: that's a hefty person.
1: You remember the guy who did Weird Eats, Strange Eats? Andrew Zimmern.
0: Oh, my goodness. Are you going to tell me he ate a capybara?
1: Yeah, he was somewhere where that was one of the street foods. They had it was your typical... It was one of those countries where the street food is a guy who's cooking meat on a stick. And he goes up and he's like, oh, it smells delicious. What are you barbecuing? And they talk in their language. And his translator...
0: In their language.
1: I don't know what they speak in Brazilian.
0: Portuguese. They speak Portuguese, yeah.
1: Okay.
0: Yeah, Sao Paulo.
1: I was going to say they're Brazilian. I was going to say that's a whole lot.
0: How many zeros are in a Brazilian?
1: But I'm thinking... They're babbling in Portuguese, and the guy's like, that is chicken, that is pig, that is whatchamacallit.
0: Capybara.
1: And Andrew Zimmern's like, well, I've never had capybara. Let's try it.
0: What did he say? Did he say it tastes like chicken?
1: He said it was surprisingly not gamey, and it reminded him a lot of lamb or mutton.
0: Really?
1: Yeah.
0: Interesting. So what I'm hearing is that, you know, like the Meridian Corner over here should start importing capybara meat
1: for
0: making
1: chislic.
0: Some chislic.
1: Chislic? Chislic bara?
0: Ooh. Get a stuffed capybara. Mm. We should get a capybara for the station, I think.
1: What would we name it?
0: I don't know. And if I had any names, I couldn't tell you on air.
1: I have that feeling. Okay.
0: 570 WNAX.
1: Well, we're living the capybara vida loca life.
0: It is. Yeah. Yes. But they wouldn't say this. They would say it in Portuguese.
1: They would.
0: Capybaras. Yeah.
1: That capybaras chill.
0: Down in Atlanta, a 63-year-old is facing a long time behind bars. He's not 63. Somebody is facing 63 years. He's 33. He's 33 years old.
1: Don't worry, dude. You'll get out when you're 96. You'll be fine. I'll only be 95.
0: Okay. He is being dubbed as a master of disguise by local police officers.
1: Turtle.
0: I don't know, but we'll find out more about that coming up here on the Drive Time Show. So why don't you just keep it tuned here? That's 570 on your AM dial in case something happens.
1: Here.
0: Right here.
1: Here.
0: Don't touch that dial.
1: Here.
0: Don't touch it. Yeah. I know you're looking at it like you want to touch it.
1: That's
0: you're
1: right.
0: Going to be
1: you
0: and funny
1: the cap.
0: And coy.
1: We see you. You in the cap. Yeah. Move your hand away from the radio.
0: Don't. No.
1: No.
0: All right. We'll be back.

0: I'm Dan Loney with Your Money Now. Wall Street finished the week on a high note, and the S&P 500 set a new record at the close. The Dow was up 151 points, ending the day at 54,037. NASDAQ added 342 points. The S&P 500 gained 47, hitting that record at 7,757. Oil prices on the rise again. West Texas crude up 1% at $78.18 a barrel. Kellogg says it's going to remove artificial colors from all its cereals by the end of this year. The change comes a year ahead of schedule. Kellogg said last August it would remove synthetic dyes from its cereals by the end of 2027. Treasury Secretary Scott Bessent says the Trump administration is moving quickly to crack down on criminal enterprises, cartels, and undocumented immigrants using the U.S. financial system for their payroll schemes, illicit financing, and other fraud. Bessent added that the administration is relying on the banking system for their help to make good on its efforts to root out fraud. That's Your Money Now.
1: That'll be $84.52.
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4: Fox News, I'm Jack Callahan. The Senate honors the late Senator Lindsey Graham by passing a tough Russia sanctions bill that bears his name.
5: On this vote, the yeas are 86, the nays are 11. The 60-vote threshold having been achieved, the bill is passed.
4: Graham's sister Darlene presiding. She was appointed to finish her brother's term. The sanctions bill makes it more costly for countries to buy Russian oil. President Trump announces a series of domestic mining projects worth $3 billion.
6: I'm thrilled to announce that we're delivering $100 million to train the next generation of American miners. And you have a lot of you are in the room right now.
4: The plan focuses on rare earth minerals essential for weapons production. The president also says talks with Iran are going fine. 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
10: And good afternoon from the WNAX newsroom, also known as the chair immediately to Chloe's left. I'm Tim Borman. Here's stories that I'm keeping an eye on to talk to you about at the top of the hour. Arts funding is coming to southeastern South Dakota, actually specifically Vermilion and Yankton. The South Dakota Arts Council is handing out some cash. They're getting it in those two communities. We'll tell you how much. We'll tell you where it is going. Governor Larry Roden has made his official running mate pick. He had to turn in paperwork to get it done. We all know who it is, but we'll talk about it anyway. And the Sturgis pre-party kicked off last night in Mitchell, South Dakota. For the 19th year in a row, the pre-Sturgis party drew in thousands. We'll talk about it, and we'll hear from the founder coming up at 5 minutes after, following Fox News on 570 WNAX.
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2: This is a WNEX Trips update. We still have room on our getaway to San Francisco in early September. Or perhaps you would rather go to Niagara Falls. And don't take your eyes off our fall foliage trips. There are two of them. The first one to New England, and the other one takes us to Georgia and the Carolinas.
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7: Time for a Twins Minute. I'm Mark Chanowski. The Twins used a three-run at top of the eighth inning last night at Kauffman Stadium to battle back and take the series finale from the Royals by a score of 4-3. With it, they salvage the series finale. They avoid the sweep. And manager Derek Shelton afterwards pointed out a couple things that went differently for his club last night than had been the case the first two games of the set.
8: Yeah, I think there was more momentum. Instead of just being completely shut down with no base runners, we had base runners. We had a couple more opportunities, and in no way am I being dirty right now because we got more runs than them. But we had some other opportunities to break the game up. Continue to go, and I think recently it hasn't been continue to go. It's been stifled is the good word, and you know, we were able to break through.
7: Yeah, it was the Twins' third late-inning comeback win over the Royals in the last 9 days. They scored 24.

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1: Or runs this season in the eighth inning or later versus Kansas City. 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

0: kind of that here on the Drive Time Show. At least one quarter of the show is about that. So,
1: and you said you can't do math.
0: I can do math. I can do math. I swear I can. I passed calculus with like a 98, I think. I got a calculus on 98.
1: I got an easy 172. 14, 6, 7.
0: At one point in my life, I was able to prove to you how to find the area of a sphere. I can no longer do that, but at one time, I could.
1: Just cosine.
0: Yeah.
1: Or cosine something. The tangent, and off we go.
0: Cosine on a tangent and sine. Exactly. Something about a lean holder? I don't know. Maybe I'm talking about different kinds of signing. It is the Drive Time Show. I'm Chloe. That's Tim. Yada, yada. Blah, blah, blah. Like I told you last hour. By last hour, I mean like 15 minutes ago. Down in Atlanta, law enforcement are dealing with what they call a master of disguise. And thankfully, they have managed to capture this alleged master of disguise. He's got a great name. His name is Tracy Daryl Mingo. Tracy Daryl Mingo. He's 33 years old of College Park.
1: That's what he looks like.
0: That's what the face mask he's wearing looks like. Officers have yet to find the seam.
1: Ow! Ow!
0: You know, just take it off.
1: It's not a mask.
0: Now, here's crazy, all right? He was arraigned on Thursday for charges relating to a month-long armed robbery spree.
1: Nice.
0: An entire month he was going around doing these things, okay? He's accused of robbing 10 local businesses over the course of a month and their, of course, employees between October of 2025 and January of 2026. So over a few months, I should say.
1: Okay.
0: According to federal prosecutors, because this has gone up to federal prosecutors, Mingo's targeted Circle K, Subway, and Family Dollar locations all across the area. College Park, Decatur, or Decatur probably is what they say in Georgia.
1: You know what? You let the people who live there tell you how it's said. And if you are a hypocrite and try and tell them that they say it wrong in their home state, you deserve whatever kind of butt kicking you get. Decatur.
0: Probably Decatur. East Point, Fairburn, Marietta, or Marietta, or something, blah, blah, blah, blah, blah, and Union City. Now, according
1: an
0: to...
1: An Iowan city?
0: An onion. I used to call it onion. We had a Union Street by where I lived, and it looked like onion. And am I wrong?
1: No.
0: You're telling me onion is onion, but Union is not onion? That's exactly wrong, and that's what's wrong with the English language. Okay? Okay.
1: All right. Anyway... Back to the master of disguise.
0: Allegedly, 33-year-old Tracy Daryl Mingo.
1: Daryl Mingo.
0: Disguised himself in myriad ways. A construction worker.
1: Oh.
0: A healthcare professional.
1: Okay.
0: Even a security guard to lower the employee's guard, essentially.
1: So basically, he went around dressed as the village people.
0: Yes, he went around after he had

0: raided a local Spirit Halloween for costumes and robbed a bunch of stores.
1: Can you describe the thief? Yeah. Well, he came in and he was singing YMCA. And then he took all the cash out of the till and a bottle of Fireball.
0: And then he said, what am I going to do in a submarine? And then he ran out. It was wild.
1: As he exited the door, I heard, Darylman, go away.
0: I don't know what he meant by that. Anyway,
1: he took a bag of Funyuns too.
0: So he would disguise himself in these outfits, these meticulously made outfits, I'm sure.
1: Is that a cowboy?
0: And lower the employee's guard. You know what would really lower somebody's guard is if you like... Never mind, I'm not going to give anybody ideas.
1: In dressed as a chicken.
0: If you went in dressed as Vaughn, you know?
1: Oh, I'd be on heightened alert.
0: Well, you might be.
1: I
0: think it would scare people enough where they wouldn't know what to do.
1: I'd be polishing the shotgun. Put your shoes on and get the heck out of my store,
0: no
1: boy.
0: Shoes, no shirt, no service. Get out! You know somebody's going to try to do that this weekend.
1: Yeah.
0: He was arrested on January 2nd of this year when police caught him allegedly using a similar, if not the same, security guard disguise that he used to rob a Circle K the day before.
1: There you go.
0: He was just getting too cocky, and he tried to do a two and two day.
1: You don't do that.
0: Don't do it.
1: Once you've security guarded and construction worker,
0: you've used it up.
1: You sing Macho Man and take the weekend off.
0: Oh, yeah.
1: Macho
0: Put
1: Man.
0: Put the money in the bag.
1: Put the money in the bag. Oh, yeah. We're going to snap into it.
0: What he really should have used was a John Cena disguise.
1: You can't see me.
0: You can't see me. Exactly.
1: What you going to do, brother?
0: Exactly. Or maybe like an Undertaker disguise. Have a friend wheel you in a casket, you know.
1: The only problem with an Undertaker disguise is that it took him so long to walk anywhere.
0: Somebody's got to turn the lights off so you can get up really fast.
1: You'd never get away. You would never get away if you were the Undertaker.
0: You wouldn't have to get away if you were the Undertaker. Let's be honest.
1: I don't know enough to say. I just know that every time I've seen a clip, he walks really slow.
0: That's what makes him scary. He's like Michael Myers.
1: I just figured it meant he had bad knees.
0: Daryl, he's like Michael Mingo.
1: Michael Daryl Mingo Myers.
0: Say that five times fast.
1: Michael Daryl Mingo Myers?
0: Tracy Daryl Michael Mingo Myers picked a peck of pickled peppers.
1: Oh, and he sold seashells by the seashore, too.
0: Red leather, yellow leather. Following a federal...
1: No, it's really pleather.
0: Following a federal grand jury indictment, Mingo Myers now... Just kidding, it's just Mingo. Now faces 20 counts, including Hobbs Act robbery. Do you know what that is?
1: Hobbs Act.
0: Hobbs Act robbery.
1: That is a term I have heard, and I haven't heard it in ages.
0: Hobbs Act robbery.
1: Do I need brandishing, to look it up to double check?
0: Yeah, go ahead. Brandishing a firearm and possession of a firearm by a convicted felon. So he's tried this before, but he's probably thinking he's a lot better at it.
1: No, he
0: this
1: isn't.
0: This time around, but no.
1: Oh, a Hobbs Act. All right. Yeah, it is the threat of violence to go along.
0: We're
1: talking 18 U.S. Code, Section 1951, federal crime, the unlawful taking of personal property from another against their will by using actual or threatened force, violence, or fear, where the act obstructs, delays, or affects interstate or foreign commerce.
0: If you're what?
1: You got to prove that they unlawfully took something, so he stole crap.
0: Okay.
1: Use of force or fear. He was going to sing YMCA, and he looked like a construction worker. I'm scared. And then causing an obstruction, delay, or minimal effect on interstate commerce.
0: Oh, okay. Interesting. I don't know where that comes in. Yeah. Was it an and/or kind of situation?
1: Yeah.
0: Okay. All right, we'll take it. If convicted, he does face a mandatory minimum of 63 years in federal prison.
1: Where he
0: and,
1: will
0: of course, federal prison does not have parole.
1: And that's where... That's right. And
0: it'll be 63 years.
1: 63 years in federal prison is where he will meet the real village people.

0: He'll be going to prom.
1: They want you. They want you. They want you as the new recruit.
0: Oh, yeah.
1: Who, me?
0: Oh, yeah.
1: What am I going to do in the cantina? Exactly. It's just a difficult thing. Yeah, case in point, guys, even though this did happen in Georgia, you know, around the Atlanta area, it's possible but that there's some idiot out here in the WNAX listening area who is planning to do something similar. So don't be fooled.
0: He isn't. He's at a tractor pull.
1: Don't be... Do not be fooled by bad disguises. I wonder how good the disguises were, though. Because I jokingly said that he got them at Spirit Halloween, which if you see somebody wearing something from Spirit Halloween, you should know that it's from Spirit Halloween because it's pretty straightforward. You know, it looks like it's from Spirit Halloween. It looks like it was built by the spirits of dead Victorian children who are now being used as slave wage labor.
0: Yeah, nice costume. Where'd you get it? The Ghost of Halloween Depressed.
1: But if he was not wearing Spirit Halloween clothing, then he was just dressed up and decked out in regular clothing, which I know, you know what, it's probably not that difficult to get construction worker stuff.
0: It's possible he had a real job at one point in time, and he did have construction worker stuff.
1: Which is just really confusing, because if you're going to waste your life. 63 years in federal prison is what, he's 33. So when he gets out, he's going to be how old?
0: 96.
1: Exactly, thank you for the math.
0: That's fine.
1: And 96, you're probably gonna kick the bucket in there. There's almost no way around that. Unless Tracy Daryl Mingo is, I don't know, the exception and he's going to be immortal or something. It's just almost not worth it, ever.
0: His grandpa, Tracy Daryl Mingo the senior, he would be 104. Had a kid when he was 97.
1: Don't rob people, guys. That's the moral of the story here on 572. This is so stupid. We're moving on to a story that did happen in our listening area over in Iowa. This one is crazy.
0: Okay.
1: A crazy story of a chance encounter, essentially, that saved a woman's life over in Iowa. I don't know if you guys have talked about this or not yet. I was gone all last week, so if I'm retelling any stories, I apologize. But
0: you're
1: there
0: gone most of this week.
1: June 10th.
0: You don't
1: so this
0: work
1: was a
0: anymore.
1: While ago. This was a while ago, but June 10th, an older woman, she's 76 years old. Her name is Penny Lamar. She was at home. Her husband was gone on a vacation, essentially. A work vacation, I should say. So it's work trip.
0: My husband's gone. Wink, wink.
1: No. She's a diabetic, and so she had taken her long-acting insulin for the morning, and then she went to let her doggos go outside. She kind of lives out in the middle of nowhere, so she's a country lady, right?
0: Doggos?
1: Yes, her doggos. They're dogs, fine.
0: I know.
1: I'm just
0: asking.
1: Let me live! Let me live!
0: I'm not judging.
1: God! What are you, my mom? Back off.
0: Good God. No need to get mean.
1: She let her dogs out to use the restroom, and the night before was some pretty heavy thunderstorms over in her area. And then she went and took a few steps down her driveway to survey any damage that had been left behind from the storm, and she slipped in a mud puddle and fell pretty bad. She got her leg bent behind her, essentially, so it was to the point where she was no longer able to get up, and there's nobody around. So Penny ended up laying kind of flat on her driveway with her leg beneath her. She says, and I quote, "And midway down the driveway, I hit a big patch of mud. And so I hit that and down I went. My leg bent back underneath me like this and I landed flat. And it was there in that puddle of mud where she remained for hours. To the point where, I mean, there was no neighbors driving by, nobody to come check on her because her husband was in Canada on a work trip."
0: Wink, wink.
1: Why are you saying it like that?
0: He went to Canada. We all know he was up there for the fermented fish sauce.
1: No, he was not. This was June 10th. They weren't working on it then. What was he going to do? Break into the building? What, like they had a wall that collapsed?
0: Maybe.
1: They did. So she laid there like that until after hours and hours and hours, and to the point where her insulin began to wear off. What did you laugh?
0: I didn't say anything.
1: You hiccuped then.
0: No.
1: Try to keep that to yourself.
0: I'm eating my lunch. Carry on.
1: Mm-hmm. It was hours later when all hope seemed lost.
2: It doesn't just raise the bar. It is the bar. It's 5 o'clock.
3: It appears he has the votes. I'm Lisa Lacera.

0: Fox News. The Senate could move forward with a procedural vote on confirming Todd Blanche as Attorney General as soon as tonight after gaining support of Louisiana Republican Bill Cassidy, who said the confirmation process has become politicized.
1: This process should be about Mr. Blanche and how he will go forward in a difficult job and how the American people can be best served.
0: Senators Lisa Murkowski of Alaska and Susan Collins of Maine have already said they will vote no. President Trump calling on the Supreme Court to overturn a D.C. appeals court ruling that orders the construction of the White House ballroom to stop.

0: Major fires there. The people are still not allowed back home.
1: Spokane County Sheriff John Knowles has stressed it could take weeks before officials can let folks back into affected burn areas, asking evacuees for patience.
2: It is only safe for our fire crews to go in there and do assessments. They have aerial assets that we're using to try to identify destroyed structures and get accurate counts.
1: A man accused of setting one of the fires faces arson charges.
0: Fox's Christian Goodwin, National Economic Council President Kevin Hassett reacting after the Labor Department reports employers cut 23,000 jobs last month.
3: The weakness in this number were really just two things, government workers and a sort of rebound from all the employment we got from the World Cup, because the World Cup was ending.
0: Economists were expecting an increase of more than 80,000 jobs. The unemployment rate declined 4.1%, but the Labor Department says that may indicate more people leaving the workforce. 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
5: 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Heroes like U.S. Army Sergeant William Bernard McKenna, exposed to burn pits. McKenna later died from T-cell lymphoma, leaving his wife, Dina, and two daughters. Tunnel to Towers honored Sergeant McKenna. 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
0: More than 50 bodies have been found improperly stored and decomposing at a Chicago funeral home that was run by a couple who previously operated a crematory that was shut down because of mishandled remains. The Cook County Medical Examiner's Office says it's investigating. So far, no criminal charges have been filed against the owners, Johanna and Clark Morgan. A high-profile showdown set in Tennessee in the state's newly redrawn 9th Congressional District.
6: Following primary wins Tuesday, Tennessee Democrat State Rep. Justin Pearson and Republican State Senator Brent Taylor will face off this fall for outgoing Rep. Democrat Steve Cohen's seat in Memphis, though in a district that went from reliably safe for Democrats to a much more Republican-leaning district after state Republicans drew new congressional lines for Tennessee's only Democrat-held U.S. House seat. Pearson gained national attention after being expelled from the state legislature, then reelected following protests supporting gun control. Taylor has been endorsed by President Trump. Jeff Manasso, Fox News.
0: New York is stepping up its shark patrol after an increase in sightings off the shore of Long Island this summer.
7: We spent the morning on the water with the Nassau County Marine Bureau on shark patrol just off Jones Beach. Crews are looking for dorsal fins and schools of bunker fish that can attract sharks using boats, drones, and even helicopters to keep watch from above. It comes after an increase in shark sightings this summer and a reported shark bite at Jones Beach in early July. Nassau County Marine Bureau Police Officer Mike Saladino says the goal is simple: keep beachgoers safe.
8: Activity has been higher in the last couple of years. This is where the sharks live.
7: The New York Parks Department has reported 45 beach closures due to shark activity so far this summer, which is nearly double the number at this point last year.
0: Fox Weather's Katie Byrne on New York's Long Island. I'm Lisa Lucera. This is Fox News.
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10: 5 minutes after five. I'm just running through the myriad of temperatures on all of our different thermometers. I'm going to say it's 77 outside. As far as the forecast goes for today, we got to the high, give or take, somewhere. Overnight tonight, we're looking for a few clouds, low of 57. Tomorrow, chance of showers up until around noon, then sunshine after that, 85 for a high. Sunday, cloudy in the morning, clearing up, sunshine 91 in the afternoon. Heat index could get up to around 101 on Sunday. And then Monday, cloudy skies gradually clearing. We'll see sunshine again by the afternoon, 89 for the high temperature on the first day of your new work week. Governor Larry Roden has officially filed the paperwork that names Lieutenant Governor Tony Van Hyzen as his running mate for the 2026 general. Roden said Van Hyzen

0: has been a key partner during the first 18 months in office. He credited the lieutenant governor with helping him advance some of the administration's bigger initiatives. Van Huysen was appointed lieutenant governor in January of 2025 after Roden was named governor, and he was unanimously confirmed by the South Dakota legislature. Before joining the administration, he represented District 13 in the South Dakota House. He previously served as chief of staff to both governors Dennis Dugard and Kristi Noem. Money is on its way to Vermilion and Yankton. The South Dakota Arts Council has announced their fiscal year 2027 community grant award, sending tens of thousands of dollars to support arts programming across southeastern South Dakota. Vermilion got a total of 8 different grants, totaling over $86,000. The largest, $40,000, to the National Music Museum, another $15,000 to the Vermilion Cultural Association. In Yankton, the Yankton Area Arts Association got $9,500 to help fund local programs, performances, and public events. The state officials say the funding helps these organizations continue offering arts experiences that contribute to tourism, education, and quality of life. That was almost on time. I tried to clear my throat when she shut the mic off, and I missed. Try it again. And that was so much clearer. Now you'll never know whether I really cleared my throat. Mitchell's 19th annual pre-Sturgis party drew thousands of motorcycle enthusiasts on Thursday night to the downtown area of the Corn Palace City. Riders made it one of their final stops before they head west to the Black Hills for the start of the 86th annual Sturgis Rally. According to organizer and Clockworks founder Brian Clock, the event has grown dramatically since pretty humble beginnings almost 2 decades ago. It's become a major gathering for riders from across the nation, and Clock says the turnout and the community support continue to exceed expectations.
1: Everybody's stoked. They're excited to be in Mitchell, and there's people here from Nova Scotia, from San Antonio, Texas, from Las Vegas, from British Columbia, all coming here just for this party tonight.
0: Now, Mitchell Main Street and Beyond Executive Director Elizabeth Luzak says the event has become an important showcase for the city, giving visitors a chance to experience local business, hospitality, and attractions before they continue on to Sturgis. The celebration features, obviously, motorcycles, vendors, live entertainment, downtown activities. Clock says that, you'll hear it himself, he's already pumped because they're planning for next year's Milestone 20th anniversary event.
2: We had over 200 motorcycles in the
1: 20 years of the pre-Sturgis party and 30 years of Clockworks. Stay tuned, baby.
0: Amazing. Brian Clock sounded just like Elizabeth Luzak for a moment there. The 86th annual motorcycle rally in Sturgis starts today, runs through next week.
2: Should I play it again?
0: From the WNAX newsroom, I'm Tim Borman.
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18: Welcome to Corn Comments. I'm Danita Murray, Executive Director at South Dakota Corn. We are brought to you by the South Dakota Corn Utilization Council, a volunteer group of farmers who promote corn marketing in this state, the U.S., and around the globe. Recently, the FTC announced a fertilizer investigation looking at anti-competitive practices and market concentration. It is important for the agency to receive information about the fertilizer supply chain over the past decades. The FTC's practice is to protect the identity of any witness who credibly fears retaliation from a party involved in an investigation. During the investigation, the FTC will normally not disclose the identities of a witness to the target of the investigation or to any member of the public. That same information is exempt also from mandatory disclosure under FOIA. The FTC's...
19: Oh, I'm Chloe. That over there is Tim, and yes, he is currently eating, but don't, it's because he hasn't eaten today, so that's why.
20: Moving on the floor now, babe, you're a bird of paradise.
19: I got a blizzard, so I'm happy. Tim got his chicken strips, and we've got tons of stories. for the final hour of your Friday edition of a Drive Time Show. Vaughn is gone. Don't ask about him. But if you want to call, 1-800-367-9629. 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

0: I've never seen the Rio Grande myself, though I know generations of people like me maybe have, but, you know.
1: Oh, wow.
0: What? Here's a, oh, do you want to do the weather or do we care? Do you, just whatever. Weather, it's nice, guys. It's nice and it's beginning of August. That's exactly what the weather is like right now.
1: It's the beginning of August and it's down 104.
0: There you go. So, there we go. Now, I found this really, really weird story out of Alaska. And there's a lot of things I was reading it and I just kept getting confused about. Eventually, I kind of figured out most of it, but there's still a lot of weird things about this story. Okay, hold on.
2: Her name is Rio.
0: I'm kidding. I do love this song, but I won't sing it again.
1: This song has nothing to do with the story.
0: No, it doesn't. I just love this. I love Rio,
1: which is good.
0: By Duran Duran. I had to triple check. I didn't want to tell you the wrong artist there. Duran Duran.
1: Simon and the Boys.
0: Red Hot Chili Peppers.
1: No.
0: Up in Alaska, authorities are pretty stumped because they stumbled across something very not good, obviously. Unfortunately, they found human remains inside of a freezer of a home that was being sort of cleaned up so they could sell it after the owner passed away, right? they received a call from a person who contacted the police department, a family member, according to them, who reported finding what they believed was a human body inside of a chest freezer while cleaning out the home of a late family member. According to Juneau Police Chief Derek Bose, I'm going to say Bose.
1: Are you sure? He says
0: it's B-O-S.
1: Bus.
0: Now you're just being contrarian.
1: Bose. I'll have you know I'm an Aries. Carry on.
0: According to Chief Bose, when officers arrived, they contacted that person, got an initial statement as to the circumstances, and upon inspection, found what appeared to be a human body wrapped up in a tarp. That's a quote. Okay. Yeah, and so, obviously, like, this is really weird, because what you're working with is a body in a freezer. These don't tend to end up there on accident, I suppose. I don't know. There's got to be a chance where it has happened before. You know?
1: Yeah, but
0: it's a chest freezer, too, so
1: Most people don't wrap themselves in a tarp first.
0: Exactly. In a home where the original owner has passed on, and the only reason they found it was because they were looking through and cleaning up some stuff to get it sold, right? And what's even stranger is that
1: Victor City Freezy Pops in the chest freezer?
0: Investigators know that the body, who they have identified as the body of Ross Pasquan.
1: Oh, the Pasquan guys. Yeah, those boys were always trouble, the Pasquan fellers.
0: Are you just saying that?
1: Maybe.
0: Do you know the Pasquan?
1: I know enough Pasquans that I don't need to know anymore.
0: They are saying that they cannot pin down his age, nor the exact time of his death.
1: 8:42.
0: Okay. Shut up! According to Chief Bose, they say, we have a very broad time frame. That broad time range is somewhere between the last 4 to 10 years. 4 to 10 years.
1: What do you have for a time of death? Somewhere between 2016 and...

0: And 2022.
1: Exactly. Like, seriously, how do you even... where do you start with that, right? And of course, they have to add that it's too soon to say if it was a homicide. Again, I'm not an investigator or anything, but I find it a bit difficult to believe that somebody wrapped themselves in a tarp and then hid their body in a freezer, and then it was that way for years, and the homeowner never knew about it.
0: Right. So, we can't say it's a homicide. Why not? Well, you know, we haven't found the head yet, but we don't think it's a homicide.
1: They are treating the case as suspicious and also examining if he was maybe killed to conceal, you know, like some sort of financial gain or whatever. I mean, it's just, I don't know. They said that the remains were found in an outbuilding at the property where access had been limited, probably limited to the homeowner. But the chief said the property owner was deceased and the estate was in the probate process, leaving ownership unresolved. Who owns this dead body? She's killing me with science. Oh, I think you're getting it. Oh, never mind.
0: No one owns a dead body.
1: No missing person report for Pasquan has ever been filed. So they know his name, but I don't think they know anybody around him or anybody knows that he is passed on.
0: See, now that's weird.
1: Yeah, Bose said described it as consistent with the death being concealed, seeing as there's no missing person report, right? Nobody was just asking the question where he was, says Bose. Anytime a death is concealed, there's questions you have to ask. Why was it concealed? Was that because it was a homicide? And what does somebody have to gain from this person's death or concealing this person's death? Thank you, Bose. I wondered those same questions, and I was glad to hear a police chief enumerate that.
0: Okay.
1: Instigate that. What is the word I'm looking for? Doesn't matter.
0: Elaborate upon that.
1: Thank you. Says financial gains are normally one of the top things investigators would check outside of a homicide in such death investigations. They're also working to identify Pasquan's regular contacts, including medical providers and employers. And you know what? Even though we're all the way out here and Juno is all the way out there, if you have any information, you are being urged to contact the Juno Police Department at 907-586-0600. So.
0: Share what you know.
1: I couldn't find the rim shot. It's just very strange. You know? Really weird stuff. And of course it's happening in Alaska. I would expect people to end up in a freezer in Alaska. You're basically in a freezer in Alaska.
0: Well, yeah. He probably went in there to get warm.
1: Yes? What were you going to say?
0: As an investigator, I would find Pasquan's family, running mates.
1: Yeah.
0: Why didn't any of you wonder where he went?
1: You know, it's got to be a situation
0: Was he hanging out with a friend that he was like, I'm going to move to Juno with this buddy of mine?
1: Right.
0: Anything like this that you ever heard? Or was he just such an idiot that you didn't care and he's been gone for 4 to 10 years?
1: Right.
0: And you haven't noticed?
1: It's possible that he, you know, I mean, there's people out there that cut off contact with everybody they know and then kind of disappear. They're called weirdos and whack jobs, but they do exist. I mean, it's possible, you know, but it is kind of strange because I imagine even in a familial situation or just like a friendship situation where your friend has cut off contact with all of their friends, you wouldn't like stumble across one of their friends and be like, hey, have you heard from such and such in some time? And be like, no, right. I haven't heard from him.
0: Oh, that's sort of weird.
1: You know? Oh, he cut off with you too? Right? Like, I don't know. It's just a very strange situation, and we really do hope the best for everybody up there in Juno. And this is the time now where I am telling you as a public service announcement to check on that one person you haven't checked in on for a while, because it's possible they're hiding in somebody's freezer. And the police are going to say something funny like, we can't determine right now if it was a homicide, but this person could have crawled into a chest freezer with a tarp on for a blanket.
0: Yes. Totally feasible.
1: Totally feasible. Thank you, Chief of Police. Not our Chief of Police.
0: No.
1: Ah, Chief Foot. Chief Foot wouldn't say something like that. Down in Florida, another weird thing
0: happened.
1: Sometimes
0: your prosecuting attorney tells you what to say.
1: Oh.
0: Let's be honest. Sometimes an attorney can take something as simple as we found a dead body. We're not sure what happened.
1: Mm-hmm.
0: and turn it into

0: We found a deceased individual wrapped in a tarp and secured with bungee cords, stowed away in a chest freezer in an abandoned outbuilding with limited access, but we're not sure if it was a homicide. And it happened somewhere between June and July of 2010 and 2022.
1: Right. Possibly. Maybe. Weird things. Down in Florida, other weird things are happening because it's Florida and they tell everybody their business. That's just what happens. A man is now facing a bunch of charges after police say that he did some really, really, really messed up things. And I would say the least messed up thing they're accusing him of is actually stalking a woman, which is already pretty messed up.
0: That's the least.
1: Yeah, that is the least. The Flagler.
0: Hold on here a second now.
1: Hold on there, Buckaroony.
0: We're talking about stalking.
1: Yeah.
0: You know, I don't think it's legal. You could just follow someone in a car.
1: Hold it in. Hold it in. Okay? Just hold it. Hold your thoughts for just a moment. The Flagler County Sheriff's Office.
0: It sounds like a Batman villain. What? Holy buckets, Batman. What's that? It's the Flagler.
1: It's me, the Flagler. I'm stealing all of Gotham City's flags.
2: And you can't catch me because I'm waving a red flag at you, and that means stop, Batman.
1: He's right, Robin. You have to obey the crosswalk law.
2: And I will get away because as I take the gems from the Museum of Natural History, I, the Flagler, will wave the checkered flag at myself, proclaiming myself the winner.
1: I can see the end of it, too, where he waves a white flag and Batman's like, we don't take surrender. Pa-pow! Pa-pow! Pa-pow! That was me beating him up. Anyway, Flagler County Sheriff's Office says 31-year-old Justin Fountain, great name, Justin Fountain.
0: Of the Flagler Fountains.
1: He was arrested Saturday after, according to investigators, they say, he used GPS to track and follow a woman he had met on a dating app around the county, including to her work.
0: Oh, is that the name of the app, or is that where he followed her?
1: Around the county, yeah. That's where he followed her.
0: Okay. I was going to say, that's a great name for an app.
1: Around the county. No, that's a great name for a Facebook group.
0: Where'd you two meet? On that new dating app? Around the county?
1: No, it would be a Facebook group, and it would be called Around the County, and then it would have a second group called Around the County, colon, non-communist edition. That's what it would be.
0: Well done.
1: All my Yanktonians know what I'm talking about. Anyway, so they say that he followed her around the county, including to her workplace and to a hotel she was staying at. Red flag immediately. Why are you staying at a hotel?
0: Yeah, exactly. I mean, I wonder what kind of work she does. She stays in a motel.
1: The victim.
0: She must be riding the circuit.
1: The victim was not named in this information I'm going to tell you.
0: She goes by Diamond.
1: She did say, she told investigators she had met Fountain, 31-year-old Justin Fountain, through the app. He became increasingly controlling and aggressive. And she claims that not only did 31-year-old Justin Fountain of Flagler County, Florida, stalk her, but also stole a teddy bear.
0: What?
1: Containing her son's ashes.
0: But did he know that, or was he just taking the bear for comfort?
1: You know, that's actually a really good question.
0: Mm-hmm.
1: That is a good question. I don't know that. This is, of course, after she asked him to leave her alone. Deputies say Fountain texted the victim over 100 times after allegedly stealing the teddy bear with her late son's ashes in it. Those texts included threats to stop her from calling the police. They reportedly read, quote, you need to answer my calls if you know what's good for you. And, quote, I'm going to destroy you.
0: You'll never catch me, Flagler. I'm going to destroy you.
1: That is really crazy for like a pickup line or like a line to hit on a woman. Like, you come here often, I will end you.
0: Excuse me.
1: I'm gonna demolish you.
0: Excuse me, did it hurt? Did what hurt? When you fell from heaven and I ended you.
1: Like, what are we talking about here? Fountain also allegedly threatened in the text to burn the stolen teddy bear if she continued to ignore him. So I think that

0: does kind of infer that maybe he did know there was something special about the teddy bear. Did he know about the ashes? It's possible he did not. But he definitely stole a teddy, which is a weird thing to steal from a woman, to be fair. You know?
1: To be fair.
0: So, it's possible that he did know that her son's ashes were in the teddy bear.
1: It is possible.
0: It's also possible he just thought it was a really sentimental teddy bear.
1: He sounds warped enough, he probably knew.
0: Right. So, investigators located 31-year-old Justin Fountain of Flagler County, Florida. Along Interstate 95, conducted a traffic stop, found the teddy bear, and arrested him for aggravated stalking, extortion, and hindering communication with law enforcement.
1: That's right. They arrested the teddy bear for all that. What'd they do to Justin?
0: The stolen teddy bear was returned to the victim. And
1: she went on to dance that night.
0: Fountain is now being held on a $61,000 bond, according to online jail records.
1: Okay, number one.
0: Yes. Please, I need to hear this. I need to hear this. Yeah.
1: Nice shot.
0: You guys can see that, but I just tossed a ball of paper behind me, and it landed in the trash can.
1: No look, over the shoulder, holla. Nothing but net.
0: Nothing but net. Swish. As Scotty Quaz would say, doing.
1: And he says that well. Scotty Quaz, if you're out there and you hear this, call us to give us a
0: doing. Please, Scotty Quaz.
1: That would be awesome. That would be so awesome.
0: Yeah.
1: So the woman meets him on a dating app called Around the County. No, just a dating app.
0: Yeah.
1: But she lives in a motel.
0: Yes.
1: With the teddy bear containing her dead son's ashes.
0: Yeah.
1: And she's on a dating app. But he's super controlling.
0: Yeah.
1: And threatened to end her.
0: Yeah.
1: She's a dancer.
0: Okay. Are you 100% sure of that? Because you're out here pointing fingers.
1: I'm judging. I'm judging hard.
0: Okay. All right. Okay. Well, running theory. My running theory is that he burned her house down, too, and she just can't prove it.
1: No. We're talking Flagler County, Florida.
0: Flagler County, Florida.
1: Things run just a little bit different. We got our own clocks down here. We got our own way of doing things. Now, sometimes them Yankee women who perform at the Burlicue show, they come on down and they stay in yonder motel.
0: Yeah, yeah.
1: For 10 to 14 days whilst they get ready to run the circuit.
0: Yeah, we call it the Burlicue and Barbecue in Florida.
1: The Burly Barbecue.
0: The Burlicue Barbecue.
1: Yeah.
0: Florida.
1: That young woman, she was mite disturbed as that there fountain boy took her teddy bear. But we got it returned to her, calmed her down, and gave her some onion rings.
0: Onion rings.
1: And a diet squirt and... have no fear, Sapphire.
0: If I was gifted a diet squirt, I would not be happy. I'd be filing a complaint. Okay.
1: What's she requesting?
0: We
1: ain't got no control over people's taste buds.
0: It's bad enough that you're drinking a squirt right now. A diet squirt.
1: There's nothing wrong with a squirt.
0: No, there's everything wrong with a squirt. All right. This is a wannabe citrus lime drink.
1: No, it's...
0: It's a wannabe citrus lemon lime soda pop.
1: It's carbonated grapefruit juice, and it is awesome.
0: No. It's got a weird name, too. How dare they make a diet version? Okay?
1: They make diet versions of everything.
0: Where's your diet version, huh?
1: My version does not diet. The other day... I was told there was I could smell the coffee down the hall. Someone brought in good coffee.
0: I smell that too.
1: Caramel.
0: Yes.
1: Coffee. I mean,
0: that was Tuesday morning.
1: And it smelled magnificent.
0: Yeah.
1: You could smell it down the hallway. It smelled so good. I'm like, that's like really good coffee. And someone goes, that's so good. And the creamer is so good. And I'm like, I said, you know, usually flavored coffees don't really do it for me.

0: it's all aroma and no taste. And they're like, oh, no, it's so good. And the creamer just, it's a caramel macchiato creamer. It makes it better. I'm like, all right, I'll try. I go in, I pour a cup of coffee. Caramel macchiato creamer. A little dollop. I'm stirring it. I'm looking at the creamer. Zero fat, zero sugar creamer.
1: Ooh.
0: There is no purpose in this world that anyone would ever use creamer with no fat and no sugar. The only reason you have creamer is to have the fat and the creaminess to take an edge off the coffee and reduce the bitterness. And a little bit of sweetness just to sweeten the coffee. But no, this is zero fat, zero sugar creamer. I now have wonderful smelling coffee that tastes like diet crap. Just hot, brown, milky looking water with the aftertaste of a Diet Coke. That is why the French don't wash. Thank you.
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7: News. I'm John Saucier. The Senate is working on getting a vote together for the confirmation of Acting Attorney General Todd Blanche to serve as the official head of the Justice Department. Louisiana Republican Senator John Kennedy on Fox. He does think Blanche will be confirmed, but Senator, when do you think that might happen?
8: You could probably give me 2 hours and some good scotch, and I still wouldn't be able to explain it to you because I'm just not sure.
7: This could get lumped into a votorama of other major legislative items. President Trump at the State Department for a roundtable talk on American mining. The president says under initiatives made by his administration, the U.S. is leading in oil production.
9: We do more oil right now than Russia and Saudi Arabia combined, and that's not including Venezuela. We're getting a lot of oil and good relationship we have with them, too.
7: The president trying to strike a deal with Iran to reopen the Strait of Hormuz. 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
7: Time for a Twins Minute. I'm Mark Chenowski. The Twins were able to salvage the series finale at Kauffman Stadium last night, defeating the Royals by a score of 4-3. Bailey Ober, with a quality start, allowed just 3 runs in 6 innings. He did not strike out or walk a batter. First time since 2008 that a Twins starter put up a line like that. And then you had Royce Lewis putting a ball in the seats with a swing like this.
8: This ball crushed deep left field, and the Twins are on the board with a mammoth home run over the bullpen to left for Royce Lewis. Wow. He destroyed that sinker from Michael Wacha, and it's a 2-1 ball game.
7: Yeah, destroyed it to the tune of 421 feet. His 13th homer of the year. It's his first hit ever in 9 at-bats off of Wacha, and with it, Royce now has extended

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1: 544.
2: When I look out my window.
0: You said that, and then I was like, is that not what the time says? I'll have you know, I'm slightly dyslexic when it comes to the numbers 5 and 4.
1: Really?
0: Yes. I usually mix them up. So if I see something that says 45, sometimes I'll say 54. If it's 54, I'll say 45. So the fact that it's 544 right now, and then I said 544, is honestly kind of a miracle, I would say.
1: That's okay.
0: Yeah.
1: Well done.
0: Thank you.
1: You're welcome.
0: I've been waiting for some GD recognition in this place. I never get it.
1: Oh, please.
0: I never get it.
1: Right.
0: I'm kidding. I love my job. 5:45. See, I had to slow down. Make sure I didn't say something stupid. It is the Drive Time Show. I'm Chloe. That's Tim. Vaughn is dead. We're just going to say that now. He's dead. He died. Yeah. And you like them apples.
1: He's at a tractor.
0: Frank and Lincoln was like, yes! I'm kidding. Frank does not wish for anybody to die. He's a good guy.
1: I don't think... Are you saying Frank and Lincoln doesn't like Vaughn?
0: He's got some problems with Vaughn.
1: Really?
0: Yeah.
1: I did not... Frank, if you're in Lincoln...
0: No, it's not that there's problems. It's there's disagreements, which is easy to have with Vaughn, because Vaughn's got some wild takes on some things. Don't look at me like that. You know exactly what I'm talking about.
1: Are you talking about Vaughn?
0: Yeah, I'm talking about Vaughn Van Genderen.
1: Really?
0: Yes. Who you can email at vvangenderen@5statemediagroup.com. If you can spell it, you can get to it. That's really the big hurdle with emailing anybody in the radio industry is, can you spell their last name? Isn't that right?
1: Pretty much, yeah.
0: Yeah, that's about it. And then you can get in contact with them. But you can always find it on our website, WNAX.com, if that's where you want to go. Plus, you know what else you're going to find there?
1: What?
0: The Northland Ford Truck Key Giveaway, with a list of the remotes, I think.
1: Yes.
0: There should be a list up there.
1: I'm not sure it's a complete list yet, because we're still
0: working on
1: booking
0: it.
1: Things as we go.
0: Yeah, so it's not quite a complete list yet, but for example, tomorrow... Our sister station is going to have the truck over in Scotland, South Dakota, at the Scotty Stampede.
1: With Big Jim Remler.
0: Big Jim Remler.
1: Big Jim Remler.
0: Saturday.
1: Scotty Stampede Rodeo.
0: Scotland, South Dakota.
1: 104.1 The Wolf brings the power with Big Jim Remler.
0: Oh my gosh. We should make a commercial.
1: We should.
0: We can do it so good, too.
1: You know, I've only been here 14 hours. Let's do that after we get done.
0: And it's only going to air for the next less than 12 hours.
1: Hey, gang.
0: No. It should air for at least over 12 hours if we make it by 7 o'clock.
1: Hey, gang, let's put on a show and save the old barn.
0: Tomorrow from noon to 3 is when you can be out in Scotland for the Scotty Stampede Parade, I believe. That is when we will be kind of right before
1: Saturday,
0: the parade.
1: Saturday.
0: I think the parade starts at 2 o'clock, but I could be wrong about that.
1: Right.
0: But you can register during the parade, before the parade, but not after 3 o'clock.
1: Last year, Chloe would have known exactly when it started, except she got there. They put her in the middle of the street. She had no shade. It wasn't just warm. No, it was unbearably god-awful hot. Death Valley heat. And she was sending me text messages. She's like, it's so hot

0: You're, oh, it's hot. And I was like, okay, I know it's miserable, but she's okay. And I come into work on Monday, and she shows up and she throws this misshapen pile of plastic on my desk. And she's like, my headphones melted in Scott. And they did. Her headphones melted. They were out of shape.
1: They were warped. The plastic had warped because it was so hot while they were resting, while the band was resting on top of my head. They cooked and it warped my headphones. Scotland, South Dakota, you owe me a pair of headphones. You owe me a pair of headphones, Scotland. Scotty no. Stampede, you owe me a pair of headphones. And you owe me time plus emotional damages because I got a sunburn. I got a sunburn.
0: Oh, please.
1: And it lasted for 7 years.
0: It just happened last year.
1: Yeah, and it's still here. Look, I'm so burnt.
0: Is that red? I think I can see red. Are you sunburned?
1: That is, that's tomorrow, noon to 3, Skyland, South Dakota. You can register for the Ford F-150 truck key giveaway. If you don't want to do that for whatever reason, I don't know why, why don't you go to WNAXtrips.com?
0: Because there is a pile of trips.
1: There is a pile of trips.
0: I was trying to come up with a metric butt ton.
1: But in nice terms?
0: Yeah, and I couldn't come up with anything. So there's a
1: metric
0: pile
1: butt
0: of trips.
1: Ton. There is a metric butt ton.
0: I will repeat what I said earlier today. Go to WNAX Trips. Find the trip that you look at and you go, wow, I want to do that. Then on Monday, you call Jane.
1: Yeah.
0: You tell Jane that Tim and Chloe told you to call and book this trip. You book the trip and you go. And when you get home, you will be so satisfied with that trip. I guarantee that you will send Chloe and I a Christmas card thanking us for sending you to WNAXtrips.com.
1: If I'm not dead by Monday.
0: And if you go on that trip and you are not satisfied, you contact me and let me know, and Chloe and I will send you a Christmas card saying, sorry about that. Try this one next year. Guaranteed.
1: And we will do that for the rest of your life. Oh, that didn't work out for you. You should try this one. This is more up your alley.
0: Every year.
1: Oh, that didn't work out for you. What about fall foliage in Boston?
0: Every year until you like one.
1: 570 WNAX. This story that I found kind of brings up something that kind of, it doesn't P.O. me, but it does kind of grind my gears a little bit when people are like, it's arachnophobia. You're irrationally afraid of spiders.
0: Right.
1: I don't think I'm ever irrationally afraid of something that could kill me.
0: Okay.
1: You know? And this story is exactly what I'm talking about. This mom down in Kansas was left fighting for her life. She was on the verge of death after she received multiple spider bites.
0: Multiple?
1: Yeah, during a lakeside campfire with her family.
0: Can she crawl up walls now and shoot webbing?
1: You're right. Where's the Spider-Man musical?
0: Spider-Man.
1: Spider-Man.
0: Does whatever Spider-Mom can.
1: Can she walk?
0: On the wall.
1: No, she can't. She will fall. Watch out. Here comes the Spider-Mom.
0: Yeah.
1: Yeah.
0: That's awesome. What's her name? Patricia Parker?
1: No.
0: Well, let's hear about what
1: it's
0: happened.
1: It's Mom Morales.
0: Let's hear.
1: Ah! Oh! Hey!
0: Let's hear what happened.
1: Actually, it's just Gwen.
0: With her brand new mom. Day.
1: Hold on. I wonder.
0: Mom new
1: we
0: day.
1: Got this? What is this? Here we go, guys.
2: Spider-Man. Does whatever a spider can.
1: She did not turn into a Spider-Man, unfortunately. Her name is, oh my goodness,
0: Patricia Parker.
1: No, it's Brittany Miller, but Brittany, I'm not even kidding, spelled B-R-I-T-A-G-N-E.
0: Oh, Brittagny.
1: Yeah, Brittagny Miller, but it's Brittany. Brittany Miller. She's a mom of four. So she and her family were at Cheney Lake, or Cheney Lake, maybe, I don't know, enjoying a campfire back in late May when spiders started crawling all over her, leaving bites all over her body. Hang, hang, hang, hang. That's what spinning, spiders sound like.
0: Spinning little webs in her bangs.
1: Whoa!
0: Her hair. Her hair filled with spider webs.
1: She says,
0: the itsy bitsy spiders crawling all over her skin.
1: She says, I felt like 50.

0: 15 spiders climb up my legs and into my shirt. Perverts.
1: Oh, well, they bypassed
0: her. And I'm terrified of spiders.
1: Bypassed her shorts.
0: She had spider bites on both sides of her leg. 4 days after the spiders...
1: bitted her.
0: Well...
1: took her to prom.
0: Yeah.
1: That's a euphemism.
0: Brittany Miller says she had to go to the hospital for a painful bruise on her calf near one of the bites, and it just kept swelling and swelling. She says it was like shooting down my leg into my foot, and it felt like it was being stabbed. Then she was told while she's at the hospital, ma'am, you need surgery. You're going to become Spider-Man. She wouldn't become a Spider-Man, though. She would become a mutant, and in the Marvel Universe, being a mutant is... worse than anything you could ever be. So they were probably going to do surgery.
1: Codename Brittagny.
0: Brittagny.
1: She came out of the hospital with an adamantium skeleton.
0: Yeah. Not good. What's crazy, too, is Wolverine didn't even do that to himself.
1: Her new name is Mompool.
0: Anyway. She was told she needed to do surgery like ASAP. She says, I'm terrified of surgery, that I'm going to go to sleep and not wake up, or that I'm going to bleed out. Girl, what aren't you
1: just
0: scared
1: got,
0: of?
1: You just got bit by 8,000 spiders at a campground. You should be scared you're going to go to sleep and not wake up already. Take the surgery. Take the surgery. Shut up, Spider Bob. We're trying to save your life. My gosh.
0: Well, she's going to be scared of one more thing to complete the trifecta.
1: The doctors are telling me I might die, but I need surgery, but I don't want surgery. I'm scared I might die. Hello?
0: Back in 2014, when she was pregnant with her daughter, Miller was diagnosed with two blood clotting disorders. Over the years, she's developed a compromised liver and allergies to food and medications. And now, spiders. She's allergic to spiders as well.
1: I'm sure she is.
0: With these diagnoses, she says the idea of surgery was scary and not a part of her plan. Still, Miller persevered and went ahead with the procedure, during which doctors removed blood clots, stitched her wound, and put in a drain. So after 5 days of recovery, her wound became infected with a blood and staph infection. That's just... Now she's never going to get surgery ever again.
1: And then they brought her caramel coffee with diet zero fat, zero sugar caramel macchiato creamer.
0: So much worse. What's more, doctors believed she was in end stage liver failure with only days to a month left to live. She says, they couldn't keep my levels above even critical. They gave me 3 days up to a month to live. So that was scary. I'm so sorry, Brittagny. But Miller says she defied all odds. She survived multiple surgeries and infections for a month.
1: Take a look at her now.
0: With a long journey ahead to qualify for a liver transplant, she's just trying to enjoy her time with her family. No more camping trips. There is a GoFundMe that has been started to help the family.
1: Of course there is.
0: Doctors don't know what kind of spider bit Miller, but they think it was a brown recluse.
1: Although she does have a tendency to only wear red and blue now. And she always could tell when someone throws something at her because her spider sense tingles.
0: I cannot, for the life of me, find the Spider-Man theme.
1: Here, you played it.
0: All Spider-Man themes. No. I mean like the na-na-na-na-na. You know what I'm talking about?
1: No.
0: No, not this one. This isn't it.
1: I have no clue what you're talking about.
0: Nope, not this one. Nope. That's not it. It's got to be this one.
1: I don't know.
0: No, wait. It's none of these.
1: You know what? Da, da, da, da, da. You have been... You have... Chloe.
0: Cold War?
1: You have been tainted by the person who sits around wasting portions of the segment going, I gotta find the right music for this. And then he plays...
0: Cry me a river.
1: And it's like...
0: Cry me a river.
1: This story's about Spider-Mom. I gotta find the perfect music. And no matter what he does, he always winds up playing Midnight at the Oasis.
0: Midnight at the Oasis.
1: And saying, gosh, I love that Richard Springsteen.
0: What does it mean, send your camel to bed? Who tells a camel to sleep?
1: Who likes
0: you
1: that
0: take a
1: song?
0: Horse to water?

0: Who likes that song? Have you? Oh my gosh! Don't get me started. Mm-hmm. Do not get me started. Mm-hmm. There is a collection of mm-hmm. music that must burn mm-hmm. like the 15 spiders that attack Spider-Mom. Mm-hmm. And the tanks, mm-hmm. the tanks mm-hmm. of fermented fish sauce. Mm-hmm. This is a great song.
1: Oh, you don't want it to stop?
0: I like this song.
1: Okay, all right. There you go. And that's on camping correctly, you know. Bring some... I don't know what advice to give you for spiders attacking you.
0: Citronella candles.
1: Does send your camel spiders? To bed. 570 WNAX. It's 5:59. We're going to leave here. Have a great weekend here, everybody. And we'll do it all again on Monday. Only Vaughn will be back. So,
0: if you would rather Vaughn stay away and I come in, send us an email.
1: Don't do this to me, guys. Imagine 5 days straight of this. It's already bad enough that Vaughn leaves on vacation for a week in October.
0: October?

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0: option. Tristan Gray back down to St. Paul. Twins front office taking a swing here to try and help the team track down a spot in the playoffs. Twins at 57-59, tied for second in the Central with Cleveland. Both teams 3 games behind the White Sox, and both teams a half game back of Texas for the third and final wild card spot in the American League. We're going to hear from Kalen later on in the pregame. The Culpepper news, not the only move today. As expected, Joe Ryan has landed on the 15-day injured list due to the left glute strain. Zebby Matthews has been recalled, and Zebby gets the ball tonight. Zebby was sent down after last Friday's start when he allowed 3 runs in 5 innings and fanned a career-high 10 at Seattle. He did not take a decision in the Twins' win. He has not picked up a W since June 29th, been struggling lately with walks. He's 4-8 with a 5.22 ERA on the season. This is going to be his second time facing the Brewers. He was tagged for 4 runs in 3 innings on May 18th of last season in Milwaukee. Lefty Shane Drouin goes for the Brewers. He has given them an incredible boost this season. A fifth-round pick of the Red Sox in 2020, he came over in a trade at the start of spring training. He actually found out about the deal while he was taking his physical. He started the season in AAA, was called up on April 6th, made his big league debut 2 days later in a spot start against his former club, made 10 appearances out of the pen before sliding into the rotation on June 1st. Drouin is 6-4 with a 3.48 ERA, picked up the win last Friday when he allowed 2 runs in 6 innings against the Angels. He has a 6-pitch mix. The 4-seamer, sinker, and slider combined are featured 70% of the time. So the Twins will try to have to solve another southpaw. They are 16-20 in games versus a left-handed starter this season. Twins did have some success against a lefty reliever last night in KC as they snapped a 4-game losing skid. Let's rewind to that series finale. Royals played a 2 off of Bailey Ober in the third, as again the Twins were playing from behind. Royce Lewis destroyed a pitch from Michael Wacha in the fifth, 421 feet, Lewis's 13th homer of the year, and it was a 1-run game. Royals got that one back in the sixth off of Bailey Ober. It was 3-1 going into the eighth. Lefty Aaron Bummer allowed a 1-out single to Luke Kuechel. He walked Ryan Jeffers. Then Josh Bell delivered an RBI single to pull the Twins within 1 and chase Bummer. Nate Pearson came on. He hit Lewis with a pitch to load the bases for Brooks Lee.
1: And the 2-1 swung on and pulled to the right side. Threw for a base hit. Here comes Jeffers for the tie. Alex Jackson being waved to the plate. The throw, the slide. He's safe. And the Minnesota Twins have their first lead of the night as Brooks Lee drills home a pair here in the top of the eighth inning, and it's 4-3 Minnesota.
0: Yeah, Lee snapped an 0-for-13 slump with that big swing. The Royals had the tying run on first in the bottom of the ninth with no outs, but Yoendris Gomez picked off Tyler Tolbert and then struck out the next two to end it. 4-3 the final. Cody Funderburk the win, Bummer the loss, Gomez his 15th save. Twins avoided being swept, which was huge, as now they get set to tackle the best team in baseball in the Brewers, who are 72-43 with a 5.5-game lead over the Cubs in the National League Central. Milwaukee took 2 of 3 from the Twins earlier here at Target Field. This series at American Family Field. Let's head there now for more on this matchup. We're at the park thanks to Treasure Island Resort and Casino, and we say hello to Chris Atterbury and the Hall of Famer Paul Molitor.
1: Yeah, welcome in the mayor of Milwaukee back here. As walking around here with Paul is a whole lot of fun. The roof is open. It's a beautiful night here in Milwaukee, Gino, and the Twins hoping to steal one, as you said, from the best team in baseball by record. They're 72-43. Obviously, Paul, we have to talk about Kalen Culpepper. Debut is always exciting. The Twins are near the bottom of the league in offensive production from shortstop, even as well as Kreidler's play defensively of late. They're near the bottom of the league defensively at shortstop as well. But you don't want to put too much pressure on a young kid. What's the message if you're Derek Shelton and you're welcoming Kalen Culpepper into your clubhouse today?
2: Well, in today's game, the expectations on young players, especially high draft picks and everything leading up to their debut, gets a lot more hype than it used to. So hopefully Derek can tell him, hey, let's just temper all that. You've done what we've asked you to down in AAA this year. Be yourself. Don't try to do more. Don't try to do less. Be aggressive and let your athleticism take over.
0: Yeah, interesting backdrop for Kalen to make his debut against this Brewers team, Paul. We know they can pitch. They get enough hitting, but I want to talk about the mental side of the baseball game, because this team, you have to be on your toes every single moment.
2: Well, they command your respect in how they play the game. Obviously, they pitch well. Their numbers from their rotation have been awesome the last couple of months. They play tremendous defense. But as far as their offense, they do hit the ball over the fence, not as frequently as maybe they would like, but there's constant pressure.

0: because these guys have long at-bats. They put the ball in play. They have six guys in double figures and stolen bases. You just have to be ready and, you know, expect the unexpected. They'll bunt first and third. They'll sacrifice. They'll double steal. Just a little bit of everything. So you got to be on your toes defensively, be efficient, and make the plays you need to make.
1: Yeah, and a lot of that pressure falls on the pitcher, Gino. I chatted with Zebby Matthews today. He has not thrown. He was scheduled to throw yesterday in St. Paul. Kind of had a suspicion that he was going to end up here when Joe Ryan was sent back for evaluation to the Twin Cities. Last we saw him, he struggled early, and then something really clicked, and he was dominant. Season high, career high in strikeouts against the Mariners, but he's been prone to those blips, often in the form of the home run, which is not really how the Brewers do it, but a walk against this team, boy, that could be a double the way they run, and they never let a pitcher breathe. He's going to be imperative on him and his catcher, Ryan Jeffers, today in terms of controlling the running game, changing your looks, and paying close attention. And the internal clock on those infielders, like a guy like Kalen Culpepper, boy, that better be fine-tuned and calibrated against Milwaukee.
2: Yeah, exactly. You don't want to give the Brewers any extra bases or 90 feet in this one. Thank you very much to Chris and Paul. We've been at the park thanks to Treasure Island Resort and Casino, the exclusive casino partner of the Minnesota Twins. 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Kalen Culpepper up and getting ready for his Major League debut. Here's manager Derek Shelton on why now was the right time to call him up.
3: It has to be the right time for a couple reasons. Number one, it has to be the right time for the player, first and foremost. And I think we think with KC, it is the right time. He's playing better. He's healthy. He's in a good spot. And then the second thing, just where we're at as a team. And from Jay-Z and I talking, just I personally kind of thought from talking to our group, like it's time to, you know, maybe mix it up a little bit.
2: Yeah, mix it up and look for a little more production at short than they have been getting here over the last month or so. The manager is going to have more to say about Culpepper coming up after this break. Then later on, we're going to hear from Kalen Culpepper, and then in our 91 time capsules, an unlikely dynamic duo led the Twins to a big win. That's here on your home for Twins baseball.
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10: 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The buzz around the Twins today, Kalen Culpepper getting called to the show. That's where Chris began his pregame chat with the skipper.
11: We're here with Derek Shelton, Twins taking on the first-place Milwaukee Brewers. First of three, what should be a great atmosphere for baseball here in Milwaukee. And let's start with some new faces, and we're going to start with Kalen Culpepper. He's here. He's in the lineup. And I guess the biggest question is, for you, Jay-Z, why now?
12: Well, I think, you know, it's something we talked about. Why now, I think, is a point where he's healthy. You know, I mean, there was a time right before he got injured that he was playing really well, and, you know, we were having conversations about, you know, what would be the right time. I think it has to be the right time for a couple of reasons. Number one, it has to be the right time for the player, first and foremost. And I think we think with KC, it is the right time. He's playing better. He's healthy. He's in a good spot. And then the second thing, just where we're at as a team. And from Jay-Z and I talking, just I personally kind of thought from talking to our group, like it's time to, you know, maybe mix it up a little bit.
11: Is it nice when a player forces your hand in that regard? It's not like you're just grabbing him because, you know, he's just hanging out. It's because he's forcing the conversation.
12: Yeah, especially with the kid that's making his debut and a kid that is highly touted as he is and someone that we feel as strongly as about. You want them to force the issue. I think in those, specifically in that case, you do not want it to be for another reason. You know, we want to make sure that we put Kalen in a situation where he's going to come up and have success.
11: You've been around a lot of these where guys come up and they're hyped up and they debut. Is there a jolt of energy that youthfulness can bring?
12: I think so. I think that jolt or youth of energy, everybody looks because it's a major league debut. And I think everybody in that room appreciates their major league debut and the fact that it's special. On the flip side of it, though, like it's not looking at like, okay, this is someone that's going to completely turn your lineup around and can turn you around defensively. What we want him to do is just go out there and play and be himself.
11: The Brewers are a different challenge than a lot of teams. They don't hit a lot of home runs, but they're feisty at bats. You've played Pat Murphy's team so many times as a manager in the National League Central. How do they try to

0: force the issue, and then what as a pitcher can you do to try to mitigate that?
1: Well, there's three things that make the Brewers win. Number one, they always have really good pitching. Really good pitching. And I think that stands out. Number two, they do put a ton of pressure on you. They bunt, they run, they do a lot of things. They put the ball in play. And then number three, they do not make mistakes defensively. I mean, you're looking at a team that runs out 4 to 5 guys that have won gold gloves, a guy that's won a platinum glove. They are elite defensively. They are the epitome of, you know, 1980s baseball. They play the small game, they catch the ball, and they pitch well.
0: The pitching side of it, we'll see Johan lefty today. You talked in Seattle about how Seattle has a real pitching identity with their guys. What's the identity with the Brewers?
1: Throw strikes and it's velo. I mean, you're not going to see anybody in this rotation that's not rushing it up there. They throw a ton of strikes. They go after you. They make you put the ball in play because they know they have a really good defense behind you.
0: All right, should be a whole lot of fun. It's the Twins. It's the Brewers. That's Derek Shelton.
2: Yeah, the epitome of 1980s baseball. That's a great way to describe this Brewers squad. It runs congruently with what Paul was talking about in our first segment. And again, this Brewers team currently the best team in the majors. Thanks to Chris and Shelty for that chat. Up next on the Menards pregame lineup card, a walk-off helped the Twins start walking towards the division title 35 years ago. That's in our 91 time capsule here on your home for Twins baseball.
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2: Fridays on the Menards pregame lineup card, we celebrate the 35th anniversary of the 1991 World Series champion Twins by cracking open our 91 time capsule. This week, we find that after things were a little tight on top of the West for close to a month, the Twins had put the pedal down going into their series finale versus Seattle at the Dome on Thursday, August 22nd.
12: With the Twins winning last night and the White Sox losing again to Detroit, the Twins are now 5.5 games ahead of the Sox, still 6 up on Oakland. On July 23rd, the Twins led Texas and Chicago by 5, but this 5.5 game lead is the biggest this season for the Twins in the Western Division.
2: In the pregame chat with manager Tom Kelly, Sid Hartman had a little foreshadowing as to who would be one of the stars of that game.
13: Randy Bush is kind of an unsung hero on this block. A lot of us were speculating that he might not finish the season, but you've always been a Randy Bush guy, and he's your faith has paid off.
14: Well, again, I think it's maybe a little bit more than faith.

0: I like to think we can recognize somebody when somebody has a talent that we try to get that out of the guy, and Randy certainly has a talent. He's a student of the game, and like Chili Davis, and where he, you know, watches the pitcher and knows who he's going to face, know when the situation is going to come up where he's going to hit, and he prepares himself very well. And these guys are hard to find. You know, you can look down the bench and you can be thinking about using a player, and he's just sitting there with his coat on and really not any thought about the manager using him. But Randy's well prepared, as is Larkin, and this is a knack, a talent that you have a feel for the game and what the manager's going to do and not going to do, and to prepare yourself when you're called upon. Again, he has a good swing right now. He's swinging the bat well. We all know that. And occasionally I like to get him in where he can get four at-bats and help him stay sharp.
1: And that was one of those games as TK penciled Bush in as the DH. Seattle jumped out to a 2-0 lead, and the Twins trailed 4-1 in the bottom of the ninth. There were a pair on as Randy stepped to the plate.
2: Newman on second, Knobloch on first, one out. The right-hander Schuller from the set delivers. Swung on, a well-hit ball to right, way back. Going. That game is tied. Randy Bush with a 3-run homer. The game is tied at 4.
1: The game went to extras, and in the bottom of the 10th, Scott Laius made the fans in the Dome delirious.
2: And the pitch. Slider swung on, a long drive to left field. Way back. It is a home run for Scott Laius. The Twins win 5-4. Laius hits one into left field seats to win it for the Twins.
3: Twins win 5-4. Mike Woodley standing by with the dugout interview with two of the big heroes for the Twins in the late innings of this game, as he has Randy Bush and Scott Laius.
4: Joined now by Randy Bush and Scott Laius. First of all, Randy, the home run in the ninth inning to tie the game.
5: I was really hoping that the guys ahead of me would find a way to get on base there, you know, to give me a shot like that. And it's funny because I told Terry Crowley I felt like I could take maybe one good swing today. I hadn't taken a good swing all day. And sure enough, those guys worked hard and got on base. And once you get in that situation, there's nothing to wait for. You're looking for a good pitch to hit. And I felt like he left a fastball a little more in over the plate than he would have liked. And I was fortunate enough to get a hold of it.
4: That set the stage for this guy, Scotty Laius, ninth inning. The bottom of the 10th inning after the game is tied at 4. What are you thinking at the plate?
6: Well, there was two outs. I was just trying to make hard contact and get on the base for Danny, who's coming up next. And I was looking slider. I faced him the other night, and he struck me out on a couple sliders. So I was looking slider, and he got it a little in. So I was fortunate enough to get the head out.
4: Head out on the road now with a comfortable lead in the West. And you're looking at this road trip as a time to pad the lead. And it's amazing what you're able to do at home. You reflect it all on the success here, Bushy, as you head to the road?
5: I tell you, we don't really think about whether we're on the road or at home. We just play the game. And we talk about playing 9 hard innings. Today we had to go a little extra to get the job done, but we never quit. We couldn't get anything going all day long against that guy. He pitched a hell of a game. And finally in the ninth there, we got something going. And I think it's just the way this team plays the game. They just play hard the whole game.
4: All right, thanks, Randy. Good luck on the road. We know you guys got to get back and heading off to Baltimore.
5: Thank you.
4: Randy Bush and Scott Laius, the stars of this game. Bush with the home run in the ninth, and Laius with the solo shot in the bottom of the 10th to win it.
1: The win capped a 20-game stretch against Western Division opponents where the Twins went 13-7 and really opened up a lead. In fact, in our next 91 time capsule, we're going to unearth the game where the Twins clinched a tie for the division. Coming up in our Twins storyline for this series opener in Milwaukee, we're going to hear from Kalen Culpepper before he makes his highly anticipated Major League debut. That's here on your home for Twins baseball.
7: Let's step back in time with this date in Twins history, narrated by Dick Bramer.
8: August 7th, 1987. The Twins and Oakland A's were dead even in the race for the American League West and were set to face each other in a 4-game series at the Dome. The Twins had won the first game 9-4, and on this date, Twins first baseman Ken Herbeck made sure they would make it 2 in a row.
9: Dennis Eckersley ready as he works to the line, pumps and fires, and here's a blast to deep right field, way back. Touch them all, Ken Herbeck. Home run number 26. Towering blast to right. Just missed the facing of the press box, and a 20.

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5: That is the sound of a butt being worked clean off. 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
6: This is the Treasure Island Baseball Network.
7: Well, the Twins just left KC, as in Kansas City, but today they say hello to KC, as in Kalen Culpepper. The call to the show for the team's second-rate prospect is the focus of today's Twins storyline. The 21st pick in the first round of the 2024 draft out of Kansas State, Culpepper has shot through the Twins system. He was a non-roster invitee to spring training this year, and then assigned to St. Paul to start the campaign. He had 14 homers, 15 doubles, had an OPS of 845 in 74 games with the Saints, and had his dreams come true when he was called to the show. So who did Culpepper call with the big news?
8: My dad, for sure. As soon as I found out, I mean, I rushed outside and called him, called my mom, called my brother, called my girlfriend, and they were all like with each other, so it was a pretty special moment, yeah.
7: He's going to have 10 to 12 family members at American Family Field tonight for his debut, including his mom and dad. Another special moment for Culpepper, the first time he walked into the big league clubhouse.
8: Felt good. I felt welcome for sure. Obviously, you know, we're the meeting right now, you know, hitting meeting, so everybody's focused. But after that, everybody, you know, dabbed me up, gave me some hugs and stuff, told me congratulations and everything. I feel good. I feel comfortable. I feel ready. The last couple hours have been pretty hectic, you know what I mean? I haven't really had a chance to, like, think through a lot of what's been going on, process anything. Like I said, I'm just excited. I'm ready to get that first at-bat out of the way, for sure.
7: Yeah, he has been able to digest that he is joining a team which is currently in a playoff race.
8: It's very exciting. You know, I feel like they believe in me enough to where I can contribute to help them win some extra games and stuff. Just want to show off my athleticism. You know, how hard I work. You know, I've been grinding. I'm still grinding. I just want to continue doing what I was doing down in St. Paul here and just help contribute to, you know, what has been already done here. So I'm just looking to make that push for sure.
7: Another call to the show there for Kalen Culpepper during that soundbite about joining the team here in their playoff race. Numbers and production aside, what does Kalen think was important to getting him to the majors?
8: I think understanding that, like, I was really close. You know what I mean? And understand the kind of player I was. Like, this past offseason was huge for me. I know they took a huge step in making sure that I was doing all the right things on defense. So they sent a couple of coordinators down to my home in Dallas to, like, work with me and stuff. And I was training all that, just training explosiveness and training, you know, power, my first step. Just honing in all those details and making sure I was ready for, you know, to play every day, you know, and on the diamond.
7: Another key ingredient to his offseason was working out with Taj Bradley and Royce Lewis, which provided Culpepper with some valuable lessons.
8: I think the biggest thing I learned was that, like, they're also human, you know what I mean? Like, they're pretty normal. You know, once you get to know them, they work their butts off for sure. You know, they work really hard and they're really good at what they do. And I feel like I got comfortable.

0: about being around that, because I'm like, well, I can be this way too, you know, be a normal human being outside of baseball, and then when it's time to go out there and play every day, you know, I can dominate just as good as they can, and just have fun doing it and stuff.
1: Culpepper will be the 10th player the Twins have had make their major league debut this season, which right now is too short of the team record. Welcome to the show, Kalen Culpepper. That's our Twins storyline, and that's a wrap for the Menards pregame lineup card. Series opener for Milwaukee coming up here on your home for Twins baseball.
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8: This is manager Derek Shelton. The lineup card is completed, my guys are ready, and it's time for Twins baseball.
9: This ball crushed, base to the wall, and see you later, home run. Ryan Jeffers with a three-run shot to left center.
10: Back track, out of here! Luke Keyshaw's first of the year.
9: Swung on a miss. He struck him out. That's number 10 for Taj Prep. Bradley has been brilliant.
10: It's that ball high in the air. Right field might have a chance. Get up, and out of here. Josh Bell's third of the year.
9: Swung on and pulled to the right side. Blue for a base hit. Looks Lee Howe about it. And it's 3-1 Minnesota Twins.
8: Twins baseball is brought to you by Target, proud partner of the Minnesota Twins. Now let's head live to the ballpark.
11: Tonight that ballpark is American Family Field here in Milwaukee, Wisconsin. The roof is open on a beautiful Friday night. The crowd is still streaming in, and we expect a full house tonight as the first place Milwaukee Brewers, 72-43 overall, entertain their border rivals, the Minnesota Twins, 57-59. The Twins are just 12-21, though, against the National League this year. They lost 2 of 3 at home to these Brewers, and they hope to find their way to the winner's circle tonight, battling the young rookie left-hander Shane Drouin, as Drouin, 6-4 on the year, has been quite a shot in the arm for this Brewers club that never seems to be short on pitching. Zebby Matthews is back from a brief stint in the minor leagues. Did not throw for the Saints after being sent down following his start last Friday in Seattle. The Twins won that start, and they'll try to win behind him here tonight as rookie shortstop Kalen Culpepper makes his debut. Well, back in our radio booth, certainly no rookie, and it's not his debut, but we're thrilled to have Paul Molitor back alongside. Molly will have your starting lineups. He's got the national anthem, and we've got first pitch from Milwaukee. Twins and Brewers coming up on your home for Twins baseball.
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5: Welcome back to American Family Field here in Milwaukee. Twins looking to build off their comeback win last night. Before we get to the lineups, let's hear our national anthem performed by the Lutheran Choir of Milwaukee.

0: Hey, nice job there by the Lutheran Choir of Milwaukee. And now for tonight's lineups. First of all, for your Minnesota Twins, leading off in left field will be Austin Martin. Brian Jeffers behind the plate will bat second. Hot-hitting Royce Lewis playing second base tonight will bat third. Josh Bell, the designated hitter, bats fourth. Josh is the Twins cleanup hitter, brought to you by Marsden, your hometown cleaning team, keeping Target Field a world-class facility for 17 years and running. Thank you, Marsden. Batting fifth in right field will be Cody Clemens. In center field, batting sixth will be Luke Keyshaw. And here we got it, the debut, Kalen Culpepper. He will be batting seventh and playing shortstop. Victor Caratini at first base will bat eighth. And Ryan Kreidler gets a start at third base, and he will bat ninth. Zebby Matthews recalled to make a start tonight, his 15th start of the season, coming in with a record of 4-8 and a 5.22 ERA. And now for the hometown Brewers, managed by Pat Murphy. Best record in baseball, 72-43. Leading off at second base will be Bryce Terang. Jackson Churio in left field will bat second. Jake Bowers, having a nice season, bats third and will play first base. Catching, William Contreras, he will be the cleanup hitter. Garrett Mitchell in center field will bat fifth. Designated hitter batting sixth will be Christian Yelich, former MVP. And in right field, Luis Lara, he will be batting seventh. Cooper Pratt will be at shortstop, young player that the Brewers are very high on. He will be batting eighth. And batting ninth for the Brewers will be David Hamilton. Hamilton will be at third base. Doing the pitching, Shane Drouin. His 13th start of the season for the Brewers, also his 27th appearance. A nice record. He's been a nice boost to their pitching staff with a 6-4 record and a 3.48 ERA.
1: Brian Walsh calls balls and strikes. Chad Fairchild at first.

0: Chad Whitson at second, and John Bacon, the umpire, at third. Just about set for baseball. Brewers in their Wisco City Connect jerseys. They're blue. And the Twins in the traveling gray pinstripes. And the first pitch is delivered off the plate. One ball, no strikes to Austin Martin. We are underway. These clubs played three very close games at Target Field. The Brewers took two out of three. All three one-run games. As Martin takes upstairs, one, two balls, no strikes. The Twins lost 3-2 and 2-1, and then won the finale 5-4. Jordan works quickly, and the lefty offers up and away, and it's three balls and no strikes to Martin. Martin is just one for his last 14, and that one hit was a very generous hit they gifted him when Bobby Witt Jr. clanged one on his backhand last night, and the official score in Kansas City was afraid to charge him with an error. Strike called, and the count is 3-1.
1: Yeah, I was watching that play, and the hometown scorekeeper got to protect that Gold Glove winner at shortstop and Bobby Witt, but Austin will take the knock.
0: 3-1 pitch, and he takes it inside ball four. And boy, that's a part of Austin Martin's game that we have not seen much here of late. He's got off to a great start in terms of the on-base percentage. That has been an issue for him lately, but he leads off with the free pass, and now it's Ryan Jeffers as the Twins try to put some pressure on this left-hander. It's something they've struggled to do. They have really, really fought it against left-handed starters this year, in particular of late, the guys who don't throw all that hard, just changing speeds, filling up the zone. First pitch to Jeffers is taken for a strike, and the count is 0-1.
1: You know, and that leadoff walk to start the game, something the Brewers just don't do a lot of. Their pitchers throw strikes, they rely on their defense. So we will take that leadoff walk here to start the ballgame.
0: Yeah, they play great defense. Rookie shortstop Cooper Pratt is right in the middle of that. You've got Terang, a former Platinum Glove winner at second base. You know, Pratt is just 21 years of age. Kalen Culpepper is not even the youngest shortstop in this game. And they have the best record in the league. You wouldn't maybe expect the fact that the Brewers are one of the youngest teams in baseball. Pitch to the plate is up, and the count is one ball, one strike to Jeffers. He's just one for his last 13. Had a huge walk in the eighth inning rally last night for the Twins. Crowd still filing in on a beautiful Friday night. Pitch to the plate, and it's pulled up the third baseline foul near the Twins dugout, 1-2. I think you were telling me the Wisconsin State Fair is getting underway.
1: It started yesterday. I happened to catch the local news last night, and I remember being out at that fair back in the days a long time ago. It always precedes the Minnesota State Fair by a couple of weeks.
0: A good warm-up act. Runner goes, and the pitch is taken high, and the throw is sailed into center field. Martin gets up, cannot advance. He steals the base. The throw errant, scooped up by Garrett Mitchell in center field, but the Twins get aggressive and swipe a bag early, taking the fight to the Brewers, playing their own game.
1: Austin stealing his 11th base. Obviously had a good read off a drone there. He got an excellent jump. Didn't recognize the throw heading into center field. Otherwise, he might have been able to advance to third base if you saw that a little bit more quickly.
0: Two balls and two strikes now to Ryan. And the pitch to Jeffers is taken for a called strike three. So Jeffers down on strikes. Twins get to second with nobody out, but Jeffers can't advance him. And now it's Royce Lewis, who is really locked in right now. He had four outstanding plate appearances last night, plus he got hit by a pitch. He mashed a home run, and all three of his outs, deep count, and balls scalded.
1: Saw a ton of pitches throughout the night.
0: Just looked comfortable. The takes were comfortable. The foul balls were comfortable, and he fouls this one off aggressively, and the count is 0-1.
1: You know, it just kind of speaks to the game of baseball. There was so much in the early part of the season where you looked at Royce, and he was so uncomfortable. And somewhere along the way, a couple of hits, get things going, and all of a sudden that confidence returns, and he looks like a totally different player.
0: Unlock some of that athleticism. 11-game hitting streak, and he swings and misses. Boy, they fooled him on that one. It was a sinker, and a good one. It's that sinker-cutter combo. Cutting X's on the corner of the plate. They're staying down and away from Royce Lewis. No balls and two strikes. We're in the top of the first inning, just underway on a Friday night. Pitch is upstairs in the count 1-2. This series with the Brewers brought to you by the Pillars of Prospect Park, an award-winning intergenerational senior living community.

0: 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One ball and two strikes. Look to second out of the plate. And Royce takes down and in. And again, that's a good take for a guy with two strikes who early in the year probably is swinging at that pitch that's down and out of the zone.
1: Yeah, you know, it just goes hand in hand with the successes that he had as of late because he's recognized the pitches out of the hand so much better.
0: Runner at second and a quick time called. We mentioned the City Connect jerseys, cream pants. The blue top is supposed to represent the lakes and rivers of Wisconsin. There is a trim color that we are told is called Mango Sunset. And it says Wisco across the front, something people in Wisconsin never say. There's a big swinging miss, and Lewis is down on strikes. They fought to the 2-2, but he goes down swinging at a slider down and in. Couple of strikeouts after the leadoff walk, and now it's Josh Bell's turn. And you lived here for a long time, and I've asked people today even just wandering around, and they're a little upset. They love the look of the uni, but they say, hey, nobody says Wisco.
1: When I first saw it, when they broke out these particular City Connect jerseys, I said, I don't know where they got that from, but I lived here for 15 years, and I did not hear it one time.
0: As a pitch misses into Bell, one ball, no strikes. It's a good look. I like the blue a lot. And they're selling like hotcakes, so the locals have given into it. One ball, no strikes. Martin still at second. Don't want to waste that leadoff walk as Bell takes a strike in the count 1-1. Again, all three matchups, low scoring, tightly contested. That's how the Brewers like to play. They are aggressive. They make all the plays defensively, and they figured they're going to make the plays and you won't. It's a ground ball back up the middle, backhand by Terang. He'll fling it towards first base. Not in time to get Bell, who just does leg out an infield hit. Boy, a lot to unpack there because Bell doesn't get a ton of infield hits, but the bigger story here, Paul, is that the platinum gold glover in Bryce Terang saved a run because that ball had no business staying on the infield.
1: The ball got in on Bell a little bit. It wasn't hit overly sharply back up the middle, but Terang showing great range on the shortstop side of second base. I really thought Austin Martin, if he would have just kept on running, anticipating that throw to first, he might have been able to steal a run there with two outs.
0: Yeah, I don't think that would have been the focus of Bowers over at first base, certainly, as they were trying to get Bell, but instead they'll pass the baton to Clemens and see what Cody can do. Has been very good left on left. And Drone's first pitch is down and away in a swing and miss. That was the slider. And the count is 0-1. Four-seam slider, cutter. Occasional changeup. Runners on the corners here. Twins trying to put some pressure on. Pitch on the way to Cody. And he takes a strike. And the count is 0-2. Cody's been fighting it. Lifted for a pinch hitter last night. And Jeffers eventually walked. Cody was 0-for-3 in that ball game, and Cody had just won for his last 23. Here's the pitch 0-2, and it's taken down. One ball, two strikes to Cody Clemens. Keyshaw on deck. Top of the first inning. It's been a long first inning, 21 pitches for Drouin, who's gone six innings or more in each of his last handful of starts, five straight. This ball in the air, left field. It's got some juice on it. Churio racing back. He's a good defensive outfielder, and he staggers onto the warning track and makes the catch. Opposite field fly ball out for Cody Clemens, and the Twins leave a pair on in the first. No runs on an infield hit. There were no errors, and two runners left on base. Zebby Matthews will tangle with the best team in the National League and the best record in all of baseball in a scoreless home first. But first, you can't spell triple without trip. And today's contestant in quick trips around the bases, Anthony Lentz from Elma, Iowa. If a twin hits a triple, Anthony, you win $900, compliments of Hershey's. See your neighborhood quick trip for all the details.
1: Do we know where Elma, Iowa is?
0: I don't know where Elma, Iowa is, but I hope we pass it on our way to Dyersville.
1: There you go. 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
1: Make sure you go ahead and sign that up, and then you can sync up, watch the pictures, and listen to us. Hey, Dylan Cease is on target, the Blue Jays ace, trying to earn himself a Cy Young Award right now. He pitched 7 shutout innings against the Cubs yesterday. He allowed 2 hits, a single walk, and he struck out 10. His strikeout total of 184, second only to Jacob Mizorowski, who we'll see here on Sunday. Of course, Louis Varland blew his first save of the year in that game, and the Cubs ended up victorious over the Blue Jays despite Cease pitching well. It's brought to you by Target, proud partner of the Minnesota Twins. Well, Zebby Matthews to the mound. He'll face Terang, Churio, and Bowers. I want to go back to that first inning, and the Twins leave a couple runners on. They don't get the two-out hit. But I want to highlight something that you've preached from day one, and that's the extra 90 feet. There were a couple of points there. If Martin recognizes the bad throw earlier, maybe it's an extra 90 feet. You talked about maybe just keeping running on that ground ball back up the middle. So, yes, they left runners on, but there's those little plays there, not attempted even, that potentially can swing an inning in a very different direction.
0: Zebby starts with strike one. Yeah, you know, when you're on second base and there's two outs and there's a ground ball on the infield, particularly on the left side, you just keep right on running. If they execute the play and the third out is recorded, inning's over. If somehow the ball's in the dirt or the guy who hits the baseball beats out the play, you're going to score that run, especially if you got some speed like Austin Martin possesses.
1: Pitch fouled away by Terang, now 0-2, and the 0-2 bounces. Zebby yanked that curveball into the dirt, and the count 1-2. It's a great point. And again, even the little thing of looking in, seeing where the throw is when you're stealing a bag, that can earn you an extra 90 feet, and then you score easily, perhaps.
0: That's one of the things I think that the Twins, as they've attempted to steal bases this year, I see a lot of situations where they do not try to pick up the pitch ball, and they end up sliding into second base, and it's a foul ball, or the ball's put in play, and you lose that opportunity, as you mentioned, to advance.
1: Ball inside for ball two, and then the 2-2 is banged the other way foul for Terang, who's had another outstanding year. Starred for Team USA, and Terang hitting .266, 71 runs, leads the club, 25 doubles, leads the club. He's driven in 70 runs as a leadoff man. He swings and misses here, and Zebby strikes out Bryce Terang to open the Brewers' half of the first. That is one thing the Brewers will do. I think when we conceptualize their offense, and there's a lot of bunts, and they score a lot of runs, and they steal a lot of bases, we think that this is a team that doesn't strike out. Not the case. They've got three guys with over 100 strikeouts. They're up there ripping. They also walk a bunch as Churio digs in. Hard to believe he's still only 22 years old. Churio takes down, 1-0.
0: That is really hard to picture, given the fact that it feels like he's been beating up on the Twins for a handful of seasons.
1: 20-plus homers and 20-plus bags each of his first 2 years. He cracks this one deep in the air to center field. That's in a long way. Keyshaw's back at the base of the wall, and it's off the batter's eye for a home run. Jackson Churio. His 16th home run of the year, his third home run in his last 4 days, and he got all of that one to straightaway center field, and the team that is dead last in the National League in home runs lights up Zebby Matthews for a 1-0 lead in the first.
0: Yeah, Churio was in a little bit of a power drought over the past 3 or 4 weeks, but in the last handful of games has really picked it up. Hit a leadoff home run yesterday for the Brewers in their win over Pittsburgh. And just a dangerous hitter with anything with velocity out over the plate, because he really likes to hit the ball to center field, right center, power all across the outfield.
1: Left-handed batting Bowers missed the last couple with a sore back. He's in there now, and he takes a first pitch strike from Zebby. It's 0-1. 0-1 pitch, and that's a strike as well, 0-2. Well, you just mentioned it. It seems like he's been tormenting the Twins forever. Churio had hit just one home run in July after hitting 10 in June, but August has been a whole different animal. Big swinging miss by Bowers. He chased that one down and away, and Bowers out on strikes. So Zebby struck out a career-high 10 in Seattle. He has 2 strikeouts in the opening frame here, and now it's William Contreras. All-star catcher Contreras has got, I don't want to call them pink Jordans. I guess I have to call them mango sunset, I was told, by our friends in the Brewers broadcasting booth. And that's the color that the nameplates are, that's the color that some of the accents are, and the

0: T-shirts they wore under their Wisco jerseys in pregame drills. He's got the matching set, and he pulls one on the ground to third. Kreidler up with it. The sure-handed third baseman throws him out, and the inning is done. Zebby gives up a single hit, but it's a blast to center for Jackson Churio, his 16th home run. It's a 1-0 Brewers lead after one on your home for Twins baseball.
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0: Pepper and Caratini. Facing the left-hander Shane Drouin, former Florida State Seminole. He was in the same rotation with the Cleveland Guardians' fine rookie Parker Messick. That's a pitch taken for a strike. If you were a lefty in the ACC that year, not fun. It's not a fun weekend in Tallahassee. Twin Jack Anderson was a part of that team as well. 0-1 to Keyshaw. And Luke takes downstairs 1-1. We did solve one problem thanks to the great Kip Elliott. We now know that Elma, Iowa is near the cradle of baseball CFOs, Fredericksburg, Iowa, and it is on the way to Dyersville. As a pitch low, and the count is 2-1.
1: There you go, Kip. Yeah, way to step up. Little Iowa geographical lesson for us.
0: Rand, McNally, and Elliott. That's what I always say. Is a pitch wide, and the count is 3-1. Keyshaw's been on a nice roll. He's been so much better away from target field. Talk about like a 200-point jump in his OPS away from home this year. He pulls this one foul near his own dugout, 3-2. Oddly, he's been a lot more successful against right-handed pitching than he has been against lefties. And I don't know if that's just repetition or type of pitches that he sees. But about 100 points better OPS righties than he is in the platoon advantage against lefties. Takes this one down and in, and that's another leadoff walk. And Kalen Culpepper will have his first major league at bat. Culpepper bats right-handed. He strolls casually into the batter's box. He's from Memphis, Tennessee. Under-recruited, landed at K-State. Starred there the first couple of years, and when the bigger schools came calling, he said, no thanks. These guys believed in me. I'm going to stick it out here with the Wildcats. Twins drafted him in the first round. Now he's in the batter's box. He watches a first pitch for a strike. We have seen Legion young players come up with big impacts, even of late. George Lombard for the Yankees the other day with a home run. The Nationals rookie with a home run yesterday. Braden Montgomery did it with the White Sox. Let's see what Culpepper can do. Throw over to first base. Keyshaw gets back. The comp I've gotten from other players, Paul, is that very much like a young Torrey Hunter in terms of his load, his actions in the right-handed box.
1: Yeah, I think I would take that in a heartbeat. He's obviously grown, just filling out, getting his man body over the past couple of years since I saw him originally a couple of years ago.
0: Swings and misses here in the count 0-1. That was a four-seamer at 95, up at out of the zone. His family is here, mom, dad, girlfriend, as he mentioned in our